0: He's in trouble in the backfield. If he goes down, that's going to be the end of the first half. Only 5 seconds left. Now a holding call. Pass is completed for a touchdown, but there is a penalty flag at the 17-yard line, so it's coming back. And there are 0.8 seconds left on the clock, so we will have time for one more play, barring a defensive penalty. So we will... Ooh. That was a 15-yard penalty, did I hear? Wow.
1: We're running, and the guy, we were looking, and you block it, but they're not back, yeah. Well, we block, cracking back, I guess.
0: Okay, apparently it was a crackback block. Quarterback reversed directions and called for the crackback block, so that's a personal foul penalty, illegal, and that's to prevent injury. So it will be first and goal. 0.8 seconds remain on the clock. So the clock is irrelevant here. As soon as it's snapped, basically the half is over. It's just the outcome of this play, barring a defensive penalty. On the right side, looking. Now throws over the middle. He's got a receiver, and what a defensive hit. He is going to be sore tomorrow, I guarantee you. That was Jordan Williams over the middle. The 5'8", 170-pound senior got popped at the goal line. He is up. He's running off the field under his own power, but that one really hurts. The pass was on target, but just a good defensive play. Perfect timing by the defensive back. That's going to do it for our first half. 7-2 is our score. We'll take a break here for your Reed Insurance Agency halftime report, and this is another Quest Federal Credit Union timeout.
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0: All right, Jim Stevenson back with you. It is halftime at River Valley Stadium. We've got the Vikings trailing by a 7-2 count, and the Harding Band is taking the field. They've got a fairly large band and always do a nice job, so they will face the away crowd first, and putting out all the what looks like hula hoops, because I suppose that's what they are, and then flags, etc. But 7-2 is our score here. The Harding Presidents with a 78-yard touchdown pass. It was Jaden Jordan, the third quarterback we saw tonight, started off with Maddox Simmers at quarterback to start the game. And then Dez Feliciano came in for just one series. And then Jaden Jordan has picked up things since then. And Jordan has done a good job. He had a 78-yard touchdown pass play to Jackson Payne, and that has been the difference in this ball game. The Lone River Valley score was just a bad snap on a punt attempt, and then the kicker, Jaden Jordan, kicked it out of the end zone, which was a penalty, but the penalty is it's a safety when you do that. So that's what he was trying to achieve there and not allow someone to recover that ball for the touchdown. So if you're going to get a penalty, that's a smart one to get there. So that's our score at halftime, and we will take a break here for the halftime huddle. Stay tuned. We've got River Valley's coach as our interview, Dan Arndt, and really excited to hear from him. You're listening to our high school football game of the week, brought to you by Matthews Honda, and Matthews Honda is one of our game sponsors, also sponsored by Fahey Bank, the Reed Insurance Agency. The Reed Insurance Agency halftime report is coming up. 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
8: We've reached the halfway point of tonight's game here on iHeartRadio. My name's Todd Walker. We are about to get into the halftime huddle. Help you get through halftime here for week number 5. We're going to chat again with Davis Whitfield. He is the new CEO of the NFHS. And we're going to talk about, among other things, good news about the participation levels in high school sports around the country. We'll get to it coming up next on iHeartRadio.
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8: Welcome into the halftime huddle, week number 5, the halfway point of the season, the halfway point of tonight's game here on iHeartRadio. My name's Todd Walker. It's great to be your host. Time now for part 2 of our interview with the new CEO of the NFHS, Davis Whitfield. And this time around, we begin with their participation survey, measuring the number of kids playing high school athletics all around the country. And the good news is the numbers are up.
12: Well, I'm excited to announce, Todd, that it absolutely is up. 8.4 million participants in high school athletics for the 2025-26 academic year. That's an increase of about 150,000 participants over the previous year. And I think we can all point to what we're seeing across the country is the strong rise of flag football on the girls' side, which has been a tremendous increase. I think 48%. A 48% increase from 24-25 to 25-26 as it relates to girls flag football. It's just exploding. And, you know, by 2027, I think we're going to have 37 state associations that are going to offer some level of girls flag football, whether it be a championship level competition or whether it be a pilot program as well. So in Ohio, quite frankly, is a strong participant across the country as it relates to participation not only in flag football but across the board. I think Ohio ranks third in the country in terms of overall participation behind California and Texas, quite frankly. You've got some other big states, Michigan and some others, that are in that mix as well. So strong showing there. We have about 4.7 million boys participating and around 3.6 million girls. And when you look at flag football, when you look at girls wrestling, and even boys volleyball, quite frankly, is taking off in some states. So that gives us the 150,000 participants that we are celebrating and championing. And we are very excited to report that we are continuing to increase our participation numbers. And again, on the female side, that's a strong reason why.
8: Davis Whitfield with the NFHS is with us, the CEO. What's happening with NIL nationwide as far as it pertains to high school athletes? There can be some different rules depending on the state and so forth. But have you heard and seen it making a big impact? What would you say about NIL at the high school level?
12: I would say it's making an impact, Todd. I don't know when I say an impact. I don't know that it's a huge impact at this point in time. Certainly, we're seeing some of the trickle down from the areas and levels above us, but I think our state associations have done a really good job of getting out in front of the NIL issue in each of their respective states. As you said, our 51 state associations handle it just a little bit different. Some do not allow NIL at all. Most do. With the idea that Todd Walker cannot wear that high school jersey to obtain an NIL deal. If Todd Walker wants to use his NIL to provide opportunities, that's all well and good. But to have the high school jersey or to promote your status on the high school team as the reason for your NIL, our state associations have drawn a pretty strong line in the sand with that. So I think we've got the measures in place. I think, again, our state associations are out front on this one. And so we've got it. At least addressed for the time being. A huge impact, I would not say. Will that change? I don't know. I think we'll see what happens at the other level above us and see how that impacts us down here at the high school level. But I think we're ready and prepared.
8: Well, the final subject to talk about is officiating. Obviously, we had a bit of a crisis in the immediate years following the COVID pandemic. I know in Ohio, they feel like they have stabilized it a bit. What's the nationwide trend with high school officials? Are we still lagging behind here?
12: I appreciate that question, Todd. We are not lagging behind. Now, there's still work to do. We certainly support our officials in many different pathways. And Dana Pappas is our director of officiating in the NFHS office, and she communicates with our state associations in terms of their needs to now not only recruit officials, Todd, but also how do we teach, train, and retain those officials. And when you look at our numbers, we're pretty steady. Quite frankly, prior to COVID, we were down significantly, and state associations were having to move contests, whether it be in the regular season or even some of their championship events and some of those regular or early season round games. They were having to move some of those because of the officiating situation. But we've come back from that pre-pandemic level, and we are steadying the ship, if you will, and now we are looking to not only recruit more officials, which has been a very successful effort over the last 7 to 8 years, but also how do we retain those officials beyond 3 years? Some are getting in, they're looking at the environment, quite frankly, that they're officiating in, and some are saying, I don't know that I want to do this. So, again, a team effort. We need to make sure that we treat our officials with respect. We appreciate the job that they do because, obviously, they have day jobs as well. This is not their full-time job, and they come out because they want to continue to be part of a team. They want to continue to give back to the high school community and be a part of those contests that we all have either been a part of or had the ability to be a spectator and support our community, our school, and our athletes on the field, playing court or pitch. So we continue to do work on the officiating side. We're going to target first responders and intramurals programs to continue to recruit officials for the upcoming year. Now, we will take all of those comers, Todd, but those are a couple of populations that have been very receptive to our efforts to recruit officials. And we feel good about where we are. Still more work to do, but we think we're on the right path.
8: Davis, an addendum to that final subject here. Is there a push for any big rules changes or points of emphasis for high school football rules? It seems we've had a lot of safety measures implemented over the last decade or so and things like this. But is there something on the horizon or that was implemented this year that's particularly impactful with the rules?
12: You know, Todd, when I think about our football rules, I think they're in pretty good shape. I think one of the pillars that we address when we talk about rules changes, not only in football but in every sport, is what is the health and safety impact or the risk minimization impact on this rule. And so I wouldn't say there's anything necessarily that is top of mind that we will be looking at. We meet in January after the football season, so we'll get through this football season. We do have a mid-season webinar that we do with our state associations to sort of see what are the trends, what are the issues that we're facing in the early season of the football competition. And so we'll address that in mid-season and then get ready for our committee meeting in January, and we'll see what pops up after the season, the 26th season has ended, Todd, and see where we go from there.
8: That's Davis Whitfield. He is the new CEO of the NFHS. Davis, we appreciate you taking time for us.
12: Well, thank you, Todd. Appreciate you having me.
8: Well, good to talk with the new CEO of the NFHS, Davis Whitfield. We'll take a break, come back, and wrap up the halftime huddle for Week 5. 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
8: 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Big thanks to Davis Whitfield, the CEO of the NFHS, for joining us here at halftime. My name's Todd Walker. 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
13: Good evening, Jim Stevenson with head coach Dan Arndt of the River Valley Vikings. Dan Arndt, in your first year as full-time head coach, defensive coordinator the past three seasons here at River Valley, tell me a little bit about the direction of the program. What's your overall scheme of things? What do you see as being what River Valley is going to do in order to train these young athletes, in order to get the program to where you want it to be?
14: That's a great question. One of the things that we've actually discussed as a staff, and I've talked to our administrative team about it, is like we have to have unity. And unity, I mean, has to start at the ground level with our flag programs, our youth programs, our biddy program, our middle school, and then all the way up through, you know, your varsity football team. So, you know, one of the things that we do is we try to, us as a staff, try to be present for as much as possible. We try to be there for supports for the other, you know, teams, the middle school, the youth and whatnot. You know, we've offered him opportunities to come in and speak with us, you know, pick our brains, you know, run our system, use our terminology. And I think that's crucial into, you know, building a program is getting everybody on the same page. And it also kind of incorporates what we want to do here, and that's develop a family mentality where it doesn't matter if, you know, it's a third grader or a 12th grader. You know what I mean? We're all family here. We all love one another. We all take care of each other. So that was a big one right there. And then just kind of rebuilding the culture a little bit, you know what I mean? Just trying to get it to the point where, you know, we've developed ourselves with an identity. And you know, I feel that our kids and our coaches, you know, not only our high school staff, but our middle school staff and our youth staff, because I've spent a lot of time with Mr. Kitts, who runs a youth program. They're all buying into that. And, you know, if you can get buy-in and, you know, families buy into it, I think you could build something very, very special.
13: I know that one of your roles here outside of the football field, obviously, working with special needs kids. I've got a special needs son. Tell me just about, in general, in the program. Sometimes you have some of these special needs kids that matriculate into not necessarily football, but into other areas.
14: Like I tell the kids in the school building, you know what I mean? Everybody has a place on this in this program. You know, it doesn't matter if you're a five-star player or if you're a kid that just wants to come out and help us in some way, shape, or form, we have a spot for you. We want to make this something that, you know, the River Valley community could be proud of. You know, I've talked to many, many of kids that said that they want to be involved with the football program. But, you know, it just doesn't work for them. You know what I mean? They just don't feel that they're physically capable of doing it. But I'll tell you what, a lot of those kids have beautiful minds, and they, you know, there's other things that they could do to help us out from, you know, other perspectives, whether it be, you know, helping get things ready on a Friday or, you know, for a Friday night, you know, working some of our technology, you know, just anything, you know, I want to see the kids get involved. One of the greatest things I experienced as a high school athlete was our coach, which was Coach Trainer. He, it didn't matter to him. You know what I mean? Everyone had a place, you know, for Mount Gilead football. And that's something that I've carried with me for the last 35 years. And, you know, I want to do the same thing. I think every kid,

0: great coaching staff, from, you know, the quarterback's coach all the way down to the offensive line coach. We brought BJ Trainer in from Northmore High School. BJ and I actually played football together. You know, we got a lot of respect for one another. He's a beautiful football mind. He brings a lot to the program, not only from a positional standpoint, but just from an understanding what it means to be a head coach. So it's nice to have that guy that I could go to every now and then and say, you know, hey, coach, what would you have done in this situation? So, you know, BJ is a great addition. Zach Ball, he was over in the city for a while. Coached the middle school. He's coached at Centerburg. You know, he brings a ton of experience to the table. He's got a, you know, just an amazing offensive mind. Some of the things he sees, it just kind of, you know, blows me out of the water. We brought Dave Reese over. Dave Reese is very intense offensive line coach, but in the same sense, you know, his kids all know that they love him all the time. You know, he could bark at him and, you know, kind of chew on him a little bit. But at the end of the day, you know, he's the first one to go up and give him a hug, say, I love you, and, you know, explain to him what's going on. Matt Collins has come on to coach our quarterbacks. We have a freshman quarterback right now that he's done a phenomenal job with. This kid's going to be special. And then, you know, Owen coming in, you know, as a senior, as a first-year starter, or first-year starting as a quarterback, he's shown a lot of growth and development. Ethan Bell does a great job with our wide receivers. Understands the game very, very well. I look for him, you know, if he continues to grow, becoming a coordinator someday. Connor Cannon, I stole him from Fort Wayne, Indiana. You know, he moved into Marion to coach our tight ends. We got a big tight end this year that has a lot of opportunities at the next level. And I wanted to make sure that, you know, I want to incorporate tight ends into our systems. I want to give them the best opportunity to be developed and trained by somebody that knows the game extremely well, has coached at the college level, played at the college level. So he brings a great element to the team for us as well. And then last but not least, we got, you know, my kid, Jacob. You know, he's more like dad. He gets a little fired up. He gets intense. But at the same time, he's, you know, done a great job of building relationships and bonds with his unit. You know, we asked Jacob to actually coach the defensive line this year. His last year at Bluffton, he moved down to a defensive end, learned from a guy that's won, you know, some national championships in Division III. And, you know, he has a lot of, you know, knowledge. I'm excited to see what the future holds for a lot of these young coaches, because I think that we have some guys that could be head coaches someday and definitely coordinators.
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1: And a pleasant good evening to you. The Pleasant Spartans are not having a good evening. They are down to the Clear Fork Colts by 28-0 score. Our score here at River Valley, it's the River Valley Vikings trailing the Harding Presidents at halftime by a 7-2 count. Very nice crowd on hand. Concession stands way backed up at halftime, restrooms way backed up at halftime, and the stands are just about repacked full as we're just about set to go here for the second half as time has expired on our halftime clock. Thank you for our Reed Insurance Agency halftime report. We'll go over some scores until we have the second half kickoff. The Presidents will be kicking it away, and River Valley will start off on offense. And if you're River Valley, absolutely disastrous first half. Three turnovers via the pass and one more after a completed pass turned into a

0: fumble, and then turnover on downs as well. So however you want to call it, just not a good half for River Valley. And you're only down 7-2 and starting off with the ball in the second half. So you're still not out of it, but you got to tidy things up, plenty of things to do. And they start off by muffing the kickoff, and the Presidents may have it. Holy cow. No indication from the officials yet. Harding thinks they have it. And there's finally the official's indication. Yes, Harding does have it. And trying to see, I believe that's Quincy Carter, 6'2", 190-pound sophomore linebacker that's playing on the special teams and recovered that muffed kick. Hit off the receiver and goes to the 25-yard line. So Harding couldn't punch it in right before the half. Let's see if they can punch it in after the half here, and trying to hold them off for the River Valley Viking defense. Basically had a goal line stand right as time expired in the first half, and had first and goal inside the 10-yard line. But McGarry has the handoff to start off the second half, and he gets up ahead for 6 yards, maybe seven. Call it second and four.
1: Second down.
0: And Marcus McGarry in the first half, 65 yards, and he's coming up a little bit gimpy on that left shoulder. Maybe just got a stinger on the elbow there, the not-so-funny bone. He's out of the game momentarily. And Maddox Simmers comes in, but that's a pass play on the left side. Close to first down yardage. It is a first down. And I believe that's Jackson Payne again from Jordan. Jordan back in at quarterback. He is the third quarterback for Harding that we've seen. I had him down for that 78-yard touchdown pass, 103 yards in the first half. So coming in as your third quarterback, normally he's the backup to Feliciano, but it was Maddox Simmers that started the ball game, and had no indication as to what that was all about. But Feliciano did come in for one series. There is a holding penalty in the backfield as the pass went incomplete for Harding, and I'm sure Coach Dan Arndt will move him back. Really enjoyed talking with Dan regarding his staff and direction for this program. His first year in the program, he was head coach one other time on an interim basis when 2 days before the season, he was actually at Harding High School and led that program with basically no preparation, no knowledge of what was going on in that situation. Very tough situation to step into, but he did it, got that experience, and he's been here at River Valley 3 years prior as the defensive coordinator, and now has the reins as the head coach. Five receivers in the pattern. McGarry, though, is going to take the handoff around the right side, and McGarry gets up ahead for back to the original line of scrimmage. River Valley players slow getting up at the 21-yard line, and I think they're going to have to call the trainers out. They do. And who is it? Cannot pick up a number just yet, but we will take a break here. They are trying to get him. We may just keep it here. Oh, my, that could be really bad news. That is your quarterback for River Valley. And if that's Owen Collins, then you look for Elijah Manasi. But Elijah Manasi doesn't have the full pads on tonight, so I'm not sure who the backup quarterback will be if Collins is not able to go. He does end up walking off under his own power, but very gingerly. See if he's got to get wrapped or something on the sideline there. We'll keep an eye on that for you. Play action fake. Nope, it is a handoff to McGarry. McGarry has close to first down yardage, still struggling, trying to get there. He's got to get all the way down to the 5-yard line, and looks like they'll spot him down. Knee must have touched at the 8 when the whistle blew. So it'll be 3rd and 3 from the 8-yard line of the River Valley Vikings. Harding knocking at the door again.
1: All right.
0: 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Third and short.

0: 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We'll take a timeout as well. 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
0: And taking a quick look at your scoreboard, we had the Cary Blue Devils, and they are leading a big matchup up in the N10 against Colonel Crawford. Currently, I think I saw the score as 13-0. We've got third and short here. McGarry takes the handoff on the left side. He's not going to get there. Defense is all over him. Real nice job. First man to hit him. Aiden Bishop and Liam Hamilton also over there. Real nice job by River Valley to bring up a 4th and 6, a 3-yard loss. And looking over the sideline, trying to figure out what we're going to do here, see if they'll call another timeout. Or really, with as low scoring as this game has been, this it could be a huge play. River Valley needs a stop. After another turnover, Jordan in trouble. Jordan gets away from it on the left side. He's got some blocking over there. He could go in. He does for the touchdown. Holy cow, no penalty flags from the 11-yard line. Jordan originally started right, looked right, had absolutely nothing, spun around in that backfield, and then took it out on the left flat and went into the left corner of the end zone for the touchdown. That is a Fahey Bank touchdown with 8 minutes 24 seconds left to go. And you have this many turnovers, you are still fortunate to be within a couple of scores, a couple of touchdowns here. They will still try for just one here. And kick is way low. I don't think the set ever got down there for kicker to try to get it up and in. That was White attempting that extra point. He had made 2 on the season, but that one did not clear the line. I don't think it ever got up on the tee at all. So 13-2, we will keep it right here. 8 minutes 24 seconds left to go on our scoreboard, and River Valley trails it, and the missed extra point keeps it to within 11. So it's still within 2 scores. You could get a touchdown and a 2-point conversion and then a possible field goal. But that remains to be seen. Right now, River Valley needs to hang on to the ball. They've had trouble all night long. They're going to switch things up for the receiving team. And part of that receiving team will be Ellis McFarland. And Zach Beaver is also back there with him. And White will kick it away for the Harding Presidents. They lead it 13-2, 8 minutes, 24 seconds left to go, third quarter action. Thanks for joining us. It's an onside kick attempt, and this one goes far enough, but River Valley right on top of it.
4: And Jackson Osborne.
0: Jackson Osborne falling on the ball there. 9th grader, 6-foot, 150-pound tight end, and he was ready for the assignment.
4: Over first and 10.
0: River Valley will have it at the 44-yard line after the onside kick attempt, and C.J. Weston not afraid to go for the jugular of this River Valley team, is sensing that there was blood in the water. 8 minutes, 22 seconds left to go. Sorry, I'm a big fan of Shark Week. Had to go there. 2 receivers split wide either way. 1 running back, and the handoff goes to the running back up over the 50-yard line. A rare run by a running back, and that's going to be Caleb Miracle on the rush, and one of his better rushes on the season, a 7-yard pickup. Six yards on the night. He had a play for negative yardage. One for positive, or two for positive now, and one for negative. A couple of receivers split to the left, one far to the right. And did want to see his backup quarterback, and he takes it around the right side. He's got first down yardage. And that is Owen Collins. So Nolan Bailey was your injured player previously, and I have not seen, let me see what Nolan's doing on the sideline. Can't pick up his number. They're all right in front of me, so I should be able to find him here quick. Do not see him right off. So I don't know if they're still working on him or not, but it looks like they're down one receiver, and that changed their receiving pattern. Still got Myers and McFarland split far to the left and up the middle. A couple yards and Miracle is down. It's going to bring up second and eight. And this is going to be Avery and Babb coming into the ball game, bringing the play in and out. Caleb Miracle also coming in. Ellis McFarland bringing the play into the quarterback, Collins. So you've got splitting out far to the right side. Jacob Poulos. And Collins keeps it. He went around the left side and has close to first down yardage. He does have a Matthews Honda first down. They will move the chains down to the 29-yard line. A 9-yard pickup on the second and eight. No secret that Owen Collins is able to run that ball. He did a heck of a job on a lot of plays. They had a lot of stuff called back against Pleasant. But line doing a decent job blocking that for that run blocking. On the right side, it's completed, but maybe making it back to the original line of scrimmage. Good defensive coverage on the left side. And it was Maddox Simmers coming in there and delivering the pop. They'll actually put him back. Yeah, no gain at all on that pass play. Three interceptions on the night actually make it a fourth. No, it was turnover on downs. I lied. Couple or three turnover on downs for River Valley. Collins takes it up the middle this time. He has running room on the left side. And he gets down to the 22.
4: He's up at third and three.
0: And they will bring in Wanya Dickerson, bringing the play in for the River Valley Vikings. First time I've seen him rush out onto the field, a short yard situation, and see if they'll use Wanya as either a blocker. He does have 11 carries, 22 yards on the season. And they do hand it off to Dickerson, and he's got enough for the first down. He gets down to the 19-yard line, and River Valley starting to show some signs of life here, putting together a nice little drive on the ground.
4: Play results in a first down.
0: This is your Matthews Honda first down. 4 minutes, 13 seconds left to go. River Valley trails at 13-2, but now they're looking for a play at the house. Ten seconds left on your play clock. You got three receivers splitting to the left side, one man in the backfield. Dickerson went out after that first down gain. Pass goes over on the left side. Maddox Simmers knocks it down with the right hand, intended for Myers. They had double coverage there. McGarry was on the outside. Maddox Simmers knocked it down from the inside with the right hand. Nice play on the defense for the Marion Harding Presidents. Play was on target. Just a good defensive effort.
4: Call is roughing the quarterback.
0: Oh, there is a penalty. And an automatic first down, and that would have been huge. But it's going to be an automatic first down. It's going to be first and goal at the 9. So a half the distance to the goal line because they were at the 21.
4: Still first down, Vikings first and goal.
0: And being at the 21, they shouldn't be at the 9 with half the distance. But that's just me, right? They should be at the 10 and a half. I was good in basic math. You lost me in some of the higher math classes, but basic math I got. And Avery and Babb takes it on the right side. He's got some running room, gets 2 or 3 yards, maybe 6 yard line with the forward progress before they knock him back.
4: Second goal.
0: And that's first carry I've got down for Babb today. Poulos goes wide out to the left. It's McFarland far out to the left. Poulos far out to the right. Babb remains in the backfield. Myers is between two receivers on the left side, and quarterback is looking left, going towards Myers. Back of the end zone, touchdown number 5 on the season. River Valley with the 6-yard touchdown pass, and River Valley's right back in it. It's a 13-8 score, and the odds would say you go for 2 here. We'll see what the coach decides to do in this situation. Looks like they're keeping the kicking team on the sideline. So 13-8, if they're able to get this one here. Oh, what do you got? You got a unsportsmanlike foul. When you're going for 2, you get an unsportsmanlike foul, and it goes against Marion Harding. So that's going to make it a half the distance to the goal line penalty. And a player has just been thrown out. Who have they thrown out? I'm not picking up his number yet. He's done. That's his second unsportsmanlike foul, and he is out of the game. I still haven't picked up a number, 64 maybe.
5: All right, I can't help you.
0: Yep, they're trying to help me out in the booth here, but I'm one man. There it is back there. I don't know if it's 54 or 64. All right, so it should be half the distance to the goal line, I believe. Unless he picked up a second. I mean, there is another penalty flag down there. Was there a second penalty?
5: Yeah, he had 2.
0: Oh, I guess. Well, did he get one of the unsportsmanlike in the first half? Yeah. So.
6: Unsportsmanlike conduct. Defense number 8. That penalty will be assessed on the kickoff.
0: Okay, so there is a second flag. It's going to be on the kickoff. They're still going to go for 2. They're doing it from the 3-yard line. So they did not take the half the distance there. They're going to take the full 15 on the kickoff. And Collins hands it off to Avery and Babb. And Babb, not enough for the first, or the 2-point conversion, rather. And short of the 2-point conversion, so that's where we'll keep it. 13-8 is our score with 2 minutes and 59 seconds left to go in this third quarter. 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
0: So, a player has been ejected for Marion Harding with an unsportsmanlike penalty, and the good news just keeps on coming for River Valley as the ball is going to be moved all the way up to the opponent 45-yard line. And one would guess that you would try an onside kick here. So we'll see what happens. We got Cooper Mullins. He's able to boom the ball, but they've got really not as many people up 10 yards away from the ball as you might think. So we'll see if they try to pop it up in the air or if they do just kick it away. They just kick it away. And is it going to go out of bounds? Is that a penalty? Nope, it went through the end zone. So it came very near the sideline, very near an out-of-bounds penalty, but it does harmlessly go out. So we will keep it right here. 13-8 is our score, and Harding maintains the lead, but River Valley finally gets on the board with the 6-yard touchdown pass play. 85 yards now on the night for Owen Collins. A first half to forget, but he's trying to erase that and make things a little bit better here in the second half. He's up to 85 yards on the night. Does have 3 interceptions, and like I said, River Valley very fortunate to even be in this ball game at all. On the left side, I believe that's Maddox Simmers, and it is Simmers from Jordan on the handoff. And a gain of 4, 2nd and 6. Bishop on the tackle.
8: I think it was Bishop. No, Miley.
0: They correct it and tell me it's Miley on the stop for the River Valley Vikings. I'll take it. Can't watch everything. And we have pass over on the left side. Is it a catch? No, they say he was pushed out of bounds, did not, or was juggling on the way out. Not a reception. That was top receiver for the night for Harding. Jackson Payne unable to haul that one in. He has had a very good night overall. Jaden Jordan has had a very good night overall. Jordan back at quarterback. And 5 receivers in the pattern. Theo Collins, one of them. He's been another favorite target. They go on the left side. This is McGarry out of the backfield, and he's got first down yardage. It's a Matthews Honda first down up ahead. It stepped out of bounds at the 35-yard line. So give him 11 yards and a first down for the Marion Harding Presidents moving the chains. Got Jaden Jordan with his best passing night of his career with 114 yards. Had a big 78-yard first half touchdown play after a turnover. And this on the left side, Jordan's going to do it with his legs this time. He's got at least 20 yards up over the 50-yard line, bumped out of bounds, and penalty flag as things are getting chippy on both sides. It's going to be a personal foul with a late hit out of bounds, I think. 2 minutes left to go in this third quarter. That is exactly what it is, late hit out of bounds on the defense. So they will mark off the 15-yard penalty, and it will be excellent field position as they would have been down to about the 45, but they will spot it on the 30 of the River Valley Vikings. Presidents on the move instantly again. Had great field position, and River Valley has not helped their own cause with penalties tonight thus far. And now we get a congregation of officials. That's never a good thing. No, just kidding. They break it up. They've solved what they needed to solve there. Clock remains at 2 minutes. No adjustments to the time. 2 minutes in the third quarter. So we still have a full quarter to play. Very good ball game here. 13-8. The Presidents lead it over the River Valley Vikings. on the right side. That's Maddox Simmers. Simmers takes it, spins inside to the middle. He gets, we'll call it a four-yard pickup. Second and six.
9: Tripped up on the play by Fitzko. Second down.
0: Got 44 yards for Maddox Simmers, and he only had 71 after the first four games of the season, so that's huge. On the right side, pass play was complete. I did not see who it was completed to. I might have been Jackson. I will give him credit. Gets about 5 yards, and this one's right up the middle. Good for first down yardage, and finally the whistles blow as the runner's still not down, but the forward progress was stopped.
9: Simmers on the carry, leads for a first down, Presidents.
0: And check that. That was Simmers again on the run, not McGarry. McGarry has checked in just now for him. That's how I figured that one out. And McGarry's in the backfield, and they will have four receivers in the pattern as the entire offensive line and offensive team looks to see what play they will run here. Jaden Jordan hands off, and McGarry not going anywhere there. Very good defensive stop by Zane Fitzko and Miracle as well.
9: Loss of one on the play, second and 11.
0: Second down, 11 yards to go, and that may be the last play of this quarter unless somebody stops the clock. It looks like both teams are content to let things run out. And that is going to do it for our third quarter. And with our score 13-8, Harding hanging on to a lead, but they're on the drive inside the 20. They're inside the red zone. 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
0: Jim Stevenson riding solo with you out here at River Valley. And River Valley is down by five. Could be more, but so far the defense has done a staunch job despite a large number of turnovers. That's Shakori Jackson, and he loses his helmet. No, it's a River Valley player that loses. No, it's an offensive lineman. There we go. I was like, it's a white helmet. It's got to be a, I thought it was a running back, but no. He gets back to maybe a one-yard gain there. It's going to be third and nine. Have to sub in an offensive lineman as helmet that came off belonged to Justin Bauer. Justin Bauer, one of the ones that you heard Coach talk about in the pregame interview, is making big strides. And that pass intended over the middle, incomplete for Jackson. Jackson Payne, incomplete. And so that will bring up fourth down, fourth and nine. They can get a first down if they're able to get the ball inside, I think, the 3 yard line. Now it's inside the seven. So fourth and 11 from the 18. It's actually fourth and nine, not fourth and 11. So See what Jackson can come up with. And pass over the middle. That is a touchdown for the Harding Presidents. A completed pass. And who do they have? It's Reggie Walker on the reception there. That is touchdown number two for Reggie Walker. Jaden Jordan on his second touchdown pass of the night. And that one is good for a 16-yard touchdown play. From the 16-yard line, and now the extra point, your Fahey Bank touchdown, and your Wilson Tire extra point is up. Did it make it through? Nope. It slipped out the left side. No good. So miscue on the previous snap, and now just a missed kick. It had plenty of height, plenty of distance, but it pulled it to the left, and the score remains 19-8 with 11:06 to go. Fourth quarter action. 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And Matthews Honda of Marion.
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2: And this is going to be a short kickoff, a fair catch called for and made, and that is Gavin Woods on that reception. No advancement with the fair catch, of course. And don't believe we have a, thought maybe there was a penalty flag, but oh, there is an offside on the kickoff. I could not see it. It was all the way back at the kickoff spot, of course. Believe they're going to refuse it. So the ball will be at the 35 for River Valley. First and 10, still not out of it. Down 11 with 11:06 to go. Plenty of time in this one. River Valley has all their timeouts. Marion Harding has two remaining. Four receivers in the pattern and another Bab, I believe, in the backfield. And that pass complete over on the right flat. Is that Poulos? It is. Up to the 42-yard line and good defensive coverage by Jackson Payne. Jackson Payne having one whale of a ball game. He's got interceptions, fumble recovery, one other near interception, and then big 78-yard touchdown pass reception. Real difference maker in tonight's game. On the left side, Carter Myers goes from the right to the left. And look for this play to go to the left because I heard the entire coaching staff upstairs saying left, left, left. He wanted Myers out there blocking ahead of Avery and Bab as Bab takes it on a second down. Gets maybe a yard on the left side, and that will be all. It's going to be third and two.
3: Max Moran with the tackle.
2: On the side, Poulos has it. Good enough for a first down into Harding President's territory. River Valley with the Matthews Honda first down. He's got a 10-yard pickup. Collins to Poulos. That's been a combination many, many times. And down on the left side. Nope, he gets out of it and squirts free for a first down yards. That's Collins, and now he's going to run out of bounds. Looked like he had some more room up on the left side, but first down for the Vikings nonetheless. And with 9 minutes, 48 seconds left to go, River Valley seemed to find the key to running in this second half. Done a much better job run blocking here in this second half than they did in the first. And knock on wood, because I don't want to jinx them, not so many penalties here in this second half. Had three interceptions in the first half, so that may have led to Coach Dan Art saying, you know, hey, maybe if we can just hang on to the ball, we can stay in this game. And so far they have. And River Valley is going to call Quest Federal Credit Union timeout, and you're listening to our Matthews Honda Game of the Week on AM 1490 WMRN.
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2: Baseball. And 9 minutes, 48 seconds remain on our game clock, 19-8. River Valley is down, but they're on the move into Harding territory. Got a first and 10 from the 33-yard line of the Prexies. Myers out on the right. On the left is McFarland. He looks to the right. That's Poulos. Could not haul it in. A little too tall for him. Incomplete pass. Harding dove on the ball, but it was a forward pass. Just waved off incomplete by the official. Good on the spot. Might as well jump on it just in case. Ace and Rich, defensive back. 19-8. Is our score here with Harding on top, but River Valley making some noise, 2nd and 10. Owen Collins out of the shotgun, looks left, throws right, and finds Myers. And penalty flag down, and that's maybe in a holding spot, but it's holding on the offense. One of the receivers, maybe Jacob Poulos in the secondary, trying to spring his receiver free. And sure enough, they do call it that way. So that will make it 2nd and 16.
5: Second and 15, 16,
2: somewhere in there. I'm going to stay with 16. All right. Collins, three receivers on the right. Myers closest to the sideline and looking that way. Left-handed quarterback flushed out of the pocket. He's in trouble. Goes down. Good coverage there. And that was Harding President's Colton Seibrel. Seibrel has had an interception, a fumble recovery, and now a sack. What a defensive night for Colton Seibrel, the 6'4", 200-pound senior, showing the underclassmen how it's done. What a night he's had defensively.
5: It's third down and 25.
2: Sean Kelly also giving pressure there, turning things back in so Seibrel could finish him off. Collins back to pass. He's in the pocket, now flushed out. He gets by Seibrel this time, and he's up near the original line of scrimmage, and he got bent backwards, hyperextended his back, and it was not a dirty play or anything. Azair Gray came up to make that stop, and the quarterback was going down, and he hit the thigh of Gray. And he just bent back unnaturally. He appears to be absolutely fine. And I would feel that one for about 6 days. And then I still wouldn't get up. Strong young man, Owen Collins. Myers and McFarland on the left side. And Collins looking that way. He's got a receiver. It is Meyer. Looks like he pushed off a little bit. No penalty flag down, and that's going to be a good reception. Pushing on both sides. And that was Jackson Payne, who's done a great job defensively all night on Myers. But that's a first down from the 35 down inside the 15 to the 13, a 22-yard pass play pickup for Collins to Myers. Up over 100 yards. I've got 107 yards for Owen Collins on the night. Myers, believe it or not, that's only his, well, we did have a touchdown reception from 6 yards out. And Owen Collins tries to take it around the left side and gets it out of bounds. They said keep the clock going, I think, so maybe a yard gain, landed in the field of play. That was reception number 3 for Carter Myers, 48 yards and the touchdown, the 18-yarder. Collins is going to take it up the middle, get couple yards, 3rd and 7.
5: Kalen Shockley combining on the tackle brings up about a 3rd and 8.
2: Sophomore Shockey on that stop. Harding defense has been pretty stout tonight. Collins now with four receivers on the right. Poulos closest to the line. Myers between the two further receivers. And on the left side is McFarland. Quarterback looks to the right. He throws it to the right and stretched out. Ball tipped and incomplete. Falls out of the right side of the end zone. That was good defensive coverage by Asen Rich. So fourth and eight. This could be the ball game right here. 6 minutes, 6 seconds left to go, and River Valley desperately needs some kind of score here. Doesn't absolutely have to be a touchdown, but they're going for the touchdown here. It's fourth and eight, so you can't get a first down drawing them offside. McFarland comes out to the left side. Myers and three more out to the right. Poulos, again, closest to the line. Basically the same exact formation. And going towards Myers. Myers cutting across over the middle. Collins gets hit as he throws. It's in the back of the end zone, in and out of the hands of the River Valley receiver, unable to haul it in. It actually touched the hands, I think, of Poulos up front and then went off of Caleb Miracle, maybe back there? Or is that McFarland? I can't pick up his number. Either way, incomplete, and Harding will again take over on downs. The Harding defense has been very stout tonight. They have given up a lot of yardage, and that was Caleb Miracle. Or no, McFarland, I lied. And I finally got a clear view of his number. Number two, not number three. This handoff's going to go to McGarry. Harding has room. He goes to the 20, to the 30, to the 35, to the 40. He's got one man to beat. Blocker out front. Somebody does catch him as he cuts back from behind and saves the touchdown. But what a play all the way from the 10 down to the opponent 24-yard line. 40, 62 yards, 62-yard run. And another huge run, Marcus McGarry. He had a 57-yarder earlier in the game. On the right side, this pass is complete. Jackson. Jackson Payne on the reception. And just like that, Marcus McGarry, 126 yards on the ground. McGarry in the backfield still, and quarterback Jaden Jordan there with him. Letting the clock, play clock, tick down under 10 seconds. Now they snap it. McGarry takes it up the left side and over on the right side. He gets a couple yards. It was second and seven. Call it third and four. Another 100-yard rushing game for Marcus McGarry. He's going to be up over 450 yards before this night is done. Third down and 4 yards to go. And on the right side, it's complete, close to a first down, and I believe they've got it. Move the chain, says the official on the far side. Trying to see who caught that ball. I believe it's Jackson Payne once again on that right side. There's a run up the left side, and is that McGarry again? McGarry down inside the five. Nope, it's Maddox Simmers. Simmers had a touchdown called back previously, and now he's going to come out of the game. And Lathan Holsinger is going to come back in. Holsinger is lined up as a U-back in previous formations. First and goal to goal from the three. That's another Matthews Honda first down for the Harding Presidents. Here at River Valley, they lead it 19-8, trying to add on more here. McGarry's going to take it into the middle. The defense bends but does not break. He gets maybe a yard. Second and goal. See if they've got him down at the two or the one. I'm going to call it the two. 1 yard pickup. Two minutes, 52 seconds left to go in this contest. This would be the final nail in the coffin if they're able to convert here. Handoff, McGarry up the middle. McGarry pushing, line pushing. Touchdown called. Broke the plane, and that's all there is to it.
5: Just enough to break the play of the end zone.
2: 2 minutes, 39 seconds left to go. The officials come in quickly as there started to be a little bit of pushing and shoving down there. Nothing nefarious, just trying to keep him out of that end zone. Didn't work. So 25-8, and that's a Fahey Bank touchdown. Your Wilson Tire extra points. Been a bit of an adventure in the last couple they've missed. This is White to try it. And White's kick this time up and no problem at all. Right through the uprights, high and deep. It's 26-8 with 2 minutes, 39 seconds left to go in the ball game. The Harding Presidents lead it. And looks like they're going to move their record to 4-1 on your Matthews Honda Game of the Week on AM 1490 WMRN.
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2: 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And Marcus McGarry, with the help of all of his friends, just about everybody pushing him into across that plane of the end zone. Kick goes back to the 16 and taken by number 16, Zach Beavers. He gets popped out of bounds right about the 27-yard line. First and 10 for River Valley. So River Valley, they have not been able to hold opponents under basically this mark of the season. They had one game that need to score more than 21 points in a game, need to hold the opponents under that mark, and that's been a problem for them all season long. They've allowed about 36 points a game. Tonight, only 26, despite huge number of turnovers. I actually lost count. They had three interceptions in the first half, a fumble, many changes of possession on downs. So, but they've done a much better job in this second half of not giving themselves self-inflicted wounds. Collins taken down from behind, and a good defensive stop there. And I believe that's Tyler Downard's.
5: Collins taken down the backfield by Gray.
2: Azir Gray also on the stop. I think they've got some underclassmen in on this play on defense, so we'll try and keep you apprised of new players making tackles, etc., for the Harding Presidents. This one's a quarterback sack, loss of about a yard. Shockley comes in and makes that tackle. It's going to be third and very long. Call it 19.
5: Time out.
2: River Valley is going to call a timeout here. Coach Dan Arndt wants his line to keep playing in the final minute, 42 seconds of this one. 26-8 is our score here. We'll take a brief break as well. 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
2: And
5: pass to Carter Myers.
2: Myers on the reception, and that one very near first down yardage, but it's going to be fourth and three after a 16-yard pickup. 123 yards on the light night for Collins. Collins throws it over the middle, has Poulos for first down yardage, but there is a penalty flag at the line of scrimmage. River Valley had done a much better job with not getting penalties to hurt themselves. They just had a first down negated on an illegal formation. Too many men in the backfield. Not enough on the line is another way to look at that. So 1 minute, 29 seconds left to go, and Harding High School is going to raise their record to 4-1 on the young season, 2-0 in the MOAC. So they've got to travel to Clear Fork next, and Clear Fork, big winner tonight over Pleasant. So we'll see what the Presidents can do. River Valley not done yet, though. Collins back in the pocket, and now he's done. Finally brought down by two men in the backfield, and Colton Seabrill. I'll tell you what, there was some offensive fireworks, but Colton Seabrill, I'm thinking you're looking at the player of the game there. That was a fourth down, yet another change of possession, and Seabrill has made an interception, a fumble recovery, and several sacks, tackles for loss. You name it, he's done it. So just a huge night for that young man, Colton Seabrill, 6'4", 200-pound senior. And I tell you what, I think that's got my vote for player of the game. There were some other stars for sure. You got your backup quarterback, Jaden Jordan, came into this one.

0: play clock, and they will let just about all of that run out before they take one more knee, and that should do it. And we will take a look at your scoreboard, but I did want to update you on your Seneca East Tigers. They are 21-14 advantage over the Willard Flashes, and Bishop Hartley leading Buckeye Valley by a 28-21 score. So clock ticking down. The teams are already marching it across the field, and the homecoming crowd disappointed here, but the Harding Presidents faithful on the far side. I'd say about 90% of them are still here, and some of the River Valley crowd had thinned out and headed for the parking lot. And no time remains on the clock. It's official. 26-8 is the final score. So River Valley remains winless on this season. 0-2 in the MOAC, 0-3 non-conference play altogether. It's an 0-5 record, but Harding moves to 4-1 on the season now. And that will do it from here at River Valley. Jim Stevenson and I will come back, and we will take a look at more of your scoreboard, and we'll wrap up this one with your final statistics. So once again, final score from River Valley is 29-8. 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

0: Football fans across North Central Ohio enjoyed an exciting week four. Johnstown outlasted Mount Vernon 37-30. Marion Harding edged Highland 26-22. Northmore defeated Cardington 41-8. And West Holmes rolled past Mansfield Senior 47-7. Centerburg also picked up a 21-9 victory over East Knox, while Danville dominated Fredericktown 52-7. With conference races beginning to take shape, several key matchups are on tap this Friday. Tune in to next week's Friday Night Lights report for high school football updates in our area.
1: For 50 years, Sherrod Brown voted how he was told. 1975 to today, different presidents, different issues, but Sherrod Brown's vote never changed. Higher taxes, Brown voted for them. 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Sex changes, for kids, Sherrod Brown supported that too. When Washington Democrats needed Brown's vote, he gave it every time. Sherrod Brown voted with Biden, 97%. Schumer, 95. Bernie Sanders, 92. That was the Democrat Party he joined 50 years ago. But times have changed. Now extremists are taking over. They're not asking for your vote. 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And Sherrod Brown will fall in line. He always does. Sherrod Brown, times changed. 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SLFPAC.org. SLF PAC is responsible for the content of this ad.

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1: All right, Jim Stevenson back live with you at River Valley, and River Valley playing the alma mater. Homecoming crowd disappointed, but the spirits, despite being dampened by a 26-8 loss, still here to cheer on the hometown boys. So our final, once again, 26-8 here at River Valley, and we wanted to bring you scores from elsewhere around the area as well, but we will get you to statistics first and foremost before we do anything else. All right, getting the scoreboard up as we speak. So Jaden Jordan comes in, and he has only had two passes prior to tonight. He had completed one of those two for 37 yards. Tonight, you can easily call it a career night for him. He had 130 yards, a couple of touchdown passes. Reggie Walker on the last one, a 26-8 score is our final. And the entire Harding President's team doing a great job, but we have our Quest Federal Credit Union Player of the Game, and I'm going to give that, as mentioned earlier, Colton Seabrill, number 24, linebacker. He 6'4", 200 pounds, senior. He had an everything night on defense, and despite the fact that Jaden Jordan came in not exactly sure what the story was with Dez Feliciano. He had come into this game one of the leading quarterbacks as far as yardage and touchdowns, but also had five interceptions on the season. And Coach C.J. Wessler just going a different direction. He started off with Maddox Simmer starting at quarterback, and Simmer actually even threw a couple of passes. I believe he completed one or two passes on the night. I had him down for 11 yards, but Jaden Jordan, again, over 130 yards, and I think it was two touchdowns, yeah. And then the final touchdown was scored by Marcus McGarry. McGarry had a big night, only one touchdown, a one-yarder on his last carry of the night, but he had a gain of 57 yards in the game and 62 yards in the game. And Harding really operated in River Valley territory all night long. Despite the score, you've got to get some positives for the River Valley squad on their defensive effort. They had a number of goal line stands and kept the Presidents. It could have been much, much worse. There were five first half turnovers, three on interceptions, one on a fumble recovery, and then turnover on downs at least once, maybe twice. So you turn the ball over six times and a half, you're going to have a hard time winning ball games. And they were still in it and got the score back to 13-8 before the wheels finally came off at 26-8 for our final score here. We will take a look at your high school scoreboard when we come back. Did want to let you know, Mohawk Warriors, this one's not quite final yet, 41-7 there. That would be a running clock there. Seneca East clinging to a 21-14 lead over your Willard Flashes. The Northmore Golden Knights appear to be going down to the Centerburg Trojans, 48-21. North Union still holding on to a five-point lead in their contest, and we will come back with more scores after this final timeout. You're listening to our Matthews Honda Game of the Week, and we want to remind you that we appreciate all of our sponsors, including the Fahey Bank, the Reed Insurance Agency, Pillar Credit Union, Regina Vent Realty, Wilson Tire, and Quest Federal Credit Union. And once again, Colton Seabrill, our Quest Federal Credit Union Player of the Game. He was all everywhere on defense, interceptions, fumble recoveries, quarterback sacks, and tackles for losses, and just a great defensive effort all night long. Because really, especially in that second half, River Valley moved the ball effectively, but eventually it was Seabrook making plays for turnovers on downs, turnovers on via the air, and turnover recovering fumbles. So did just about everything you can do on defense tonight. And he and the rest of that Marion Harding President defense, they're young. Both these teams are very young. Don't lose hope if you're a River Valley fan. This team is making progress. I've seen the progress throughout the season. So I think they're making great strides, but still have a ways to go to be even more competitive and start to win some ball games. But I think that's coming later this season. 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
6: All right, band marching it off, and the field has been cleared. The scoreboard's been cleared, but the score remains 26-8. River Valley going down to defeat at the hands of the Harding Presidents tonight. And for River Valley, first half to forget, but they recovered to at least make things respectable for a while in that third quarter. They were able to get a touchdown. Their only other score came on a safety after a botched snap went over the head of the punter for Marion Harding, Jaden Jordan, who also quarterback tonight. He had a rushing touchdown and two passing touchdowns as well. So a big night for Jaden Jordan. Easily could have given him the player of the game, but I think the defensive effort by Colton Seabrell was the key to their victory tonight, despite being able to move the ball fairly effectively, especially in the second half. Harding able to allow only one score and over 200 yards offense again for Owen Collins. He's kind of Mr. Everything for the River Valley Vikings, but they have been trying to rush the ball more, but just don't really seem to have the horses and or the line to be able to do that effectively night in and night out. So something they're still working on. Very young team, and I think, like I said, we'll hear this team making some noise down the road. Nolan Bailey had a couple of receptions on the night. Carter Myers with four receptions, including a 18-yard touchdown reception, extending his consecutive touchdown streak. I don't know how far it goes back into last year, but every game this season he has had it one touchdown. He's got five on the season. So that is going to do it here from our contest at River Valley. And let me see if I can go over the scoreboard one more time, because there were some final scores I did want to bring to you from around the area. And big game over in the eastern part of the county. Let's see if I can get there. There we go. All right. So once again, our final here, 26-8. The Harding Presidents go to 4-1 on the season, 2-0 in the MOAC. Let's see. We've already gone over some of those. None of those have updated or final yet. North Union now trails Urbana Hill Climbers 34-33 in that contest, so that's not over yet. Galleon Tigers losing to Ontario Warriors by a 46-28 count. Mount Gilead and Danville. That was the one I wanted to bring you. Both of those teams were undefeated in conference play, and Danville comes out on top 43-13, the final there. We've gone final here, obviously. 26-8 was our final score. The Bucyrus Redmond come up with their first victory, 41-14 over Buckeye Central. I believe that's Bucyrus' first victory. Davy Jones will correct me and admonish me if I'm wrong there. The Hopewell Loudoun Chieftains, they went all over Winford, 48-14. It was the Clear Fork Colts and River Valley. No, it's going to be Marion Harding that's going to travel to Clear Fork next week. And what else do we have here? Okay, the Shelby Whippets, they defeated the Highland Fighting Scots, and we will have Highland at River Valley October 2nd, weather permitting. May substitute that for another game, but I will let you know in advance, and you can just check the station website for updates there. But yeah, the Shelby Whippets whipping up on the Highland Fighting Scots there. Buckeye Valley went down to the Bishop Hartley Hawks 28-21, that they did make it close. And Colonel Crawford, Cary Blue Devils, I covered the N10 last season on the FM station in Marion, Magic 95.9, Cary Blue Devils, 16-0. And we're going to take our final timeout here, our final, once again, homecoming crowd going home disappointed, 26-8 at the hands of the Harding Presidents. And you're listening to High School Football. It's been our Matthews Honda Game of the Week. Thank you to all of our sponsors. 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
1: What employees do you enjoy being around and are contributing to your business? And who are the others that literally every day you dread going to the office because you dread being around them? Maybe they bring their personal drama into the office. Maybe they assume the worst in every situation. Maybe you have to go around behind them and clean up for where they mess up. Whatever that is. Maybe you've got a client that you feel like because they're a client, you have to kiss their ass, but actually they make you miserable. They make you hate yourself and you wonder if they hate you because they're so abusive. Prune that friendship tree. It's hard in the short term. It pays off in the long term. Associate with people you love and adore. Associate with people who are really, really good at what they do, who are passionate at what they do. Associate with people who make you feel better about yourself. And when you do that, you'll love your work, you'll love your life, and every

0: The House has now voted unanimously to eliminate the penny permanently. Are the pennies going away? It's called the Common Sense with a C, Common Sense Act. This is a story from 2010 of 60 Minutes talking about the cost of making the penny and the nickel. I have a lot of thoughts on this subject. There's the nostalgia angle of it all. There is, should we be spending more making a coin than the coin is worth? There is actually, that's a more complicated argument than it seems, right? What that argument, when people say, it shouldn't cost more than a penny to make a penny, it shows a fundamental lack on an existential level of economics. Because a penny is only worth a penny if I say it's worth a penny. If you agree it's worth a penny. That penny could be worth a nickel. We could tomorrow declare that the penny is worth 5 cents. You can't just do that, Michael. Of course you can. Of course you can. And if you don't understand how that's done, it's because you're too literal and you lack an understanding of the deeper effects of monetary policy. But it says one penny. What is one penny? What is one penny? Let's ask that question. It's not just a deep question. It's a fundamental question that needs to be asked and answered. What is a penny? It's hard to know because nobody will accept a penny because it's not of enough value. Currently, it doesn't represent enough value to be worth anything. But let's take a silver dollar. What's a silver dollar worth? Well, it's worth a dollar, Michael. That's a dumb question. Okay, what's a dollar? Let me ask you this. Can I have your car for this dollar? That's the dumbest question ever. My car's worth, how much is your car worth? Probably $10,000. $10,000 what? $10,000. This is crazy. This is stupid, Michael. Okay. What if we agree that the penny's worth a dollar and I give you 10,000 pennies? I don't want 10,000 pennies. It ain't enough. But we all agreed. Because you see, we all agreed that the dollar's worth a dollar. But what we don't agree with is what a dollar is worth. See, the dollar represents a dollar. But what does that mean? Will you mow my grass for a dollar? Absolutely not. How much? Everybody knows it's about, and then fill in the blank, because that number is different. Was it 30 bucks? 40 bucks? What if I can find somebody to do it for 10 bucks, because they're desperate? Then is mowing my yard worth 10 bucks, or is it worth 20? Or is it worth 40? Is it worth 50? See, people love to say that things are worth something because there's an established marketplace for that. See, this car is worth that. Blue Book value says it's worth this. Oh, really? Okay. So if the Blue Book value of my truck is $10,000, will you buy my truck for $10,000? No. Why not? That's what it's worth. I don't need a truck. So it's not worth $10,000 to you. Oh, it's still worth $10,000. No, it's worth what you'll pay for it. You see, because if you only have a passing interest on the value of something, that's not what it's worth or not worth to you. That's what it's worth to other people. And so you pass judgment on what it should be worth to other people. And when enough people agree, you all agree that should be what it's worth. And that's what's so weird is a kid coming out of college that throws a football is worth X number of dollars. And then he's not a first round pick. He's Mr. Irrelevant, but he has a great first season. So he goes from being worth the league minimum, a couple hundred thousand dollars or whatever it is, to being worth 10 or 20 or 30 million dollars. How did he all of a sudden get to be worth so much? Because people changed their perception of what he could do for them. And so his worth changed, but he didn't change. He's still the same dollar bill. What he represents, that's what he's worth. And what he represents and what he's worth is what you'll pay him for it. You see, the owner of the 49ers, when he's through, you know, it was worth $140 for him at the trailer park. Actually, it was probably worth $5,000 to get a little relief, as we might say. And he had it, and it was worth it, but he didn't need to. You see, he didn't pay what it was worth. He paid a lot less than it was worth to him. because the person he was paying to deliver whatever service he was there to receive at the trailer park, she didn't know that it was worth a lot more than $140 to him to do for him whatever she was going to do. She didn't know because it's worth $140 to the other guys that come visit her. So she kept the price the same. If she'd known he's worth hundreds of millions of dollars, she would have increased the price, but she lacked market information. That's the inefficiency of the market in that case. So she settled for $140. She feels pretty dumb now. She could have got him to pay a lot more money. And the money isn't the service that's being delivered. It's being discreet about it because she could cause him a lot of embarrassment if she went public with this. So that same act that everybody else would pay $140 for, he would pay more for. Then we start to understand that the concept of value is amorphous. It can't be tied down. That's just that legal talk, Michael. You know, truck's worth $10,000, okay? That's what my truck's worth. But that's not true. It's worth what a willing buyer will give you for it. And understanding these concepts. So now when we say a penny should not, we shouldn't make a coin that costs more than the coin is worth. We don't know what the coin is worth. We have to agree what the coin is worth. Well, we know it costs more than a penny to make it. How do we know that? We know that a human being has to do it. We know what we're paying him. But what if we paid him in quarters? But we changed the value of the quarter to 1 cent. Would we be, oh, what if we change the value of the penny to 25 cents? Now we could make it if it was purchased in pennies, and it would be worth 25 cents. But since it costs us 2 cents to make it, and now it's worth a quarter, except in a literal sense, if it costs us 2 cents, 2 pennies to make it, but now it's worth 25 cents. We've got a transition period where the penny went from being worth a penny to a quarter. So did it really cost us 50 cents because it cost us 2 pennies? So with that in mind, let's consider the 60 Minutes bit from November of 2010.
1: They're still warm. Can you feel it?
2: Every year, the U.S. Mint turns out 8 billion shiny new pennies using high-tech presses that operate faster than the eye can see, stamping out Abe Lincoln on blank pieces of metal.
1: They're making 12 pennies per second. We're making a couple million pennies a day.
2: And says U.S. Mint Director Edmund Moy, despite inflation, despite their lowly status, 8 billion pennies still add up to
1: $80 million. That's real money.
2: Trouble is, to get 80 million in pennies, the government spends $134 million. And to produce 1.3 billion nickels, as the mint did last year, costs $124 million, even though the coins are worth only about half that much.
3: It's weird economics when it really comes down to it, isn't it?
1: Well, from our perspective at the United States Mint, it's unsustainable. You can't sustain losses on pennies and nickels and expect to be a viable organization that benefits the American people.
0: The IRS won't call or email. They'll send you a letter. And that letter will be in a funny font. It's the font the IRS has used forever. And it's scary because that's the weight of your government. And yes, they can prosecute you criminally. So what do you do? Did you do something wrong? Don't assume you did. They make mistakes, lots of mistakes. I have spoken for toptaxdefenders.com for years. And they've had gatherings that I come to where folks have been told they owe $1 million and they get it knocked down. I'm using round numbers, right? $300,000. 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
11: Defending the decision. I'm Lisa LaSera, Fox News. President Trump responding to criticism after the board of the Kennedy Center for the Performing Arts voted to close it indefinitely for repairs.
12: The place is a dump. It's been a dump for years. It's lost money for years. I can turn it around, fix it.
11: The board is largely made up of allies of the president. President Trump suggested he deserved recognition for trying to save it and claimed he could secure the $257 million Congress approved for repairs. A judge blocked plans to return President Trump's name to the building and ordered 30 days' notice before any major changes are made. The president referred to the judge as hostile when speaking to reporters this afternoon. And the president barring 3 media outlets from the White House effective immediately.
13: President Trump posted today, effective immediately, I am banning fake news CNN, MS Now, and Politico from the White House as a result of their constant reporting fake news.
12: It's really just cumulative stories over the last 2 years. You get sick of it.
13: For decades, CNN, like Fox, has been part of a rotating 5-network TV pool with crews traveling with the president all around the world.
11: Fox's Peter Doocy at the White House. The Supreme Court granting a White House plea to cut hundreds of millions of dollars in teacher training money as part of its anti-DEI efforts, while a lawsuit in the matter continues.
0: That vote 5-4, with Chief Justice John Roberts joining the 3 liberal justices in dissent. The cuts to more than 100 programs were temporarily blocked by a federal judge in Boston as a federal appeals court turned away an appeal from the administration for those cuts to resume. The 2 major programs currently at issue are the Teacher Quality Partnership and Supporting Effective Educator Development.
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11: A federal judge has ruled the Trump administration illegally terminated a $7 billion Solar for All program intended to make solar power accessible to more than 900,000 lower-income Americans. The EPA rescinded the Solar for All funds in August of last year after President Trump's so-called Big Beautiful Bill passed in Congress. A second death connected to Legionnaire's disease has been reported in New York City.
18: New York City health officials say the second death from a Legionnaire's cluster in the South Bronx follows 14 recently confirmed cases of the disease. The Legionella bacteria was found in cooling towers at 10 locations, including a hospital, a college, and Yankee Stadium. It's not clear where the people got sick. City Health Commissioner Dr. Alistair Martin says all the towers that tested positive in initial screenings for Legionnaires have since been cleaned and disinfected. An outbreak of the disease earlier this summer in Manhattan killed 11 people, with dozens more testing positive. In New York City, Tanya J. Powers, Fox News.
11: The Trump administration has started building the border wall through a West Texas section of the Big Bend region in the first major construction in an area of the U.S.-Mexico border where the plans have met with opposition from both parties. A legendary investor is stepping back.
19: Warren Buffett has informed shareholders that he is stepping down as Berkshire Hathaway chairman effective immediately. He already had given up the CEO role, which was taken over by Greg Abel. Buffett's son, Howard Buffett, will replace him as chairman. However, Buffett will remain with the company as chairman emeritus. In his letter to shareholders, Buffett says, "Father Time always wins, but he has, however, been generous with me." Buffett says Father Time has given him the opportunity to see Berkshire reach a point where he's more confident than ever about what lies ahead. Buffett has led Berkshire since 1965. He's 96.
11: Fox's Jenny Casola. I'm Lisa Lacerra. This is Fox News.
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27: 2 6-packs of Shiner, 99-cent butane lighter, Lucky Strikes and a fifth of Patron. Ice down at Igloo Cooler.
0: We have this concept of public service, civic duty. We've talked about this a lot over the life of our republic. There is the idea, the Good Samaritan. We help our neighbors, right? We see this during storms. Lord knows we've known this in Houston where I live. We had Tropical Storm Harvey a few years ago. And the Cajun Navy came from Louisiana, and people from all over the world, but especially people from all over this country, helped us out, got us back on our feet as we were flooded, as we were suffering. We have the idea of serving in the military. This is the reason we honor our veterans. It's because we understand that the defense of our nation is a personal responsibility for individuals, but we don't all bear it equally. In the letter to Mrs. Bixby that Abraham Lincoln wrote to a woman who had five children who were serving in the war, and at that time he thought the War Department told him that she'd lost all of her sons that turn in. She hadn't lost all of them, but she had paid enough. But at that time, he believed it. And he wrote this beautiful letter to her about the unequal sharing of sacrifices, the unequal bearing of shared sacrifice. So we have this idea, you know, we have a court system that's the model for the world. Now, it might seem like it's broken and it can always be better. But there is the idea that when you're called to jury duty, you go and you're the referee in a case, and it takes time out of your life, and it's not pleasant, and all. But we do it in the grand jury system. We do it, right? If you're asked to be on the grand jury, you do it. And there are all these things. Being the Little League coach, being the PTA mother, or being the team mother, being the PTA chairman, running for school board, serving on the unpaid school board, being a state rep, being a state senator, being a congressman, all of these things. We do, right? We volunteer at the church. We volunteer at Mother's Day out. All these things are important. We teach Sunday school. So you got this guy who's serving on the jury, and he refuses to bend to the other jurors. And he's there as a complete individual, not as, well, we outnumber you, so do what we tell you, because we're trying to make a big statement that a woman can kill her kids, because we want everybody to know that postpartum depression is real serious, because that's what this was about, right? Well, now this man, he's been terrorized. It's awful. This is Fox News talking to his brother.
1: From the New York Post, describing this juror as a Haitian Catholic, and the brother of that juror telling the New York Post that his brother's Catholic faith did not cloud his judgment at all in his deliberations in this trial. The brother said the family's life has been turned upside down, saying that they're getting hounded by reporters and true crime fanatics. The brother says, quote, we just had some of them from the New York Post article, if you want to pull them back up, Harris. My family cannot leave the house. They are leaving notes at my mother's house. They won't leave us alone, and we don't know anything. People have been calling me like crazy. It's crazy. The brother also says that the family didn't even know that he was serving on the jury, so it was all a surprise to them. Judge William Sullivan has sealed the jurors' names, citing safety concerns. He's impounding all of those names until further notice. As for where we go from here, Clancy is due back in court 2 weeks from today on September 29th for a status hearing. And again, we are still waiting on the plans from the Plymouth County DA to retry the case.
0: And this is what the left does. They pick an individual who's done nothing wrong, but who they don't want other people to emulate, and they attempt to destroy them. This is what they did to Derek Chauvin. He'll serve in prison until he dies unless he's given a pardon. He's the officer who showed up after George Floyd was already saying, I can't breathe, I can't breathe. He was sitting in the back of the car before he was taken out. I can't breathe, I can't breathe. When nobody had their knee on his neck then, he couldn't breathe because he OD'd on fentanyl. But what'd they do to Chauvin? They destroyed that man. The reports were hidden. The protocol, the procedure was not followed. It was important that this man hang for his crime. And effectively, that's what's happened. This is what happens when a person does the right thing, but the left wants you to be scared. This is when they cancel people. That's what canceling people was all about. It wasn't about that person being removed from the situation. It was about telling you, listen, peasant, if you dare so much as try to be like this person, if you end up on a jury and the crazy white liberal women, these howling cat owners, if they have an opinion, you sit quietly or we'll destroy you. Because that's what the reporter is that's doing this. She's a crazy, nutty, white liberal woman, cat lady from Massachusetts. She's had anti-Trump positions in the past. She has crazy stories that she files. She's a nut. And we've seen these type. We've seen the types of women. Do I need to remind you when Trump was elected in January of 2017, where they showed up in their pea hats, the pink hats that represented their reproductive organ? These women, they're angry they have a period. They're angry they have breasts. They're angry they don't have a wiener. They're angry they're not a boy. They're mad at their daddies. And let me tell you something. They are not to be dismissed. They are angry and they want everybody to know it. They are on the warpath. They are mad at the world and they're dangerous. They've grown violent. I mean, we see here a woman that murdered her kids. And they've got the sisterhood of the traveling pants that they're all in this together. This is what Hillary Clinton's generation birthed into the nation. This is what Gertrude Stein gave us. This is what the National Organization of Women gave us. Those women don't care about women. They care about their kind of women. Just like Black Lives Matter don't care about blacks, they care about green in their pocket. Just like the black Democrats don't care about blacks, they should be honoring Clarence Thomas every single day, but they don't, do they? Because he's not the right black. He's not their black. He's not a kickback black. He's not a followback black. He's not a hollowback black, Ramona. He doesn't play the game according to their rules. Make no mistake what we're up against, folks. These are not simply girls that you're up against. They're mean, vicious, white liberal women. And make no mistake, they hate your wife. They hate women who are happy as a mother and happy as a wife. They look down on this. This is Sex and the City women. This is catty, mean girl women.
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0: country fried.
1: This case of a mother who murdered her three children, it should be an open and closed case, right? Mother murdered her three kids. Okay. But no. We are such an advanced, progressive society that she might not have been, as my grandmother would say, at herself. My grandmother would say of my uncle, if he'd gotten so drunk that he'd done something stupid, like wrecked their truck, that he wasn't at himself. You weren't at yourself. He wasn't at himself. And so that meant it was okay because he was drunk or... Well, we are such an advanced society that we have decided that we're really progressive. So if A murders B, we have decided that, well, maybe A was having a bad day. Maybe A was having a hormonal issue. Okay, let's pretend for a moment we subscribe to such notions. Is she the first person to do this? How many women murder their children per year? Is this a common phenomenon? If so, do we need to study this? This going on? Because if this happened all the time, I don't think it would be getting all this attention, do you? I don't know anybody whose wife had a baby and then she murdered the kids. I mean, I don't know them personally. There's a couple of cases. The reason this makes the news, it goes back to the old journalism canard. Dog bites man, doesn't make the news. Man bites dog, that makes the news. This is such a creepy story because a mother's love for her child is the deepest love on this earth. We all know that. So for her to defy that, betray that, and murder her child, there's some interest in this. And then women behaving badly becomes an issue where you get all these leftist women. This is what the feminazis have led to. Jumping up and defending her. Why? Why, she's some sort of hero. Well, because in some way their lives will be better if they have the ability to murder their kids. Somehow this has become a women versus the rest of us issue. It's really creepy. It's savage. It's monstrous. And these people, this is what white liberalism has done. And by the way, you get these angry white liberal women who've now taught your kids in school. They've influenced the media or delivered the news. They have, in many different ways, taken on roles in your child's life that are important, from elementary school teacher to university professor. And they have changed the way some women look at themselves and the rest of the world. And I'll tell you this, this is why there are a lot of Sex in the City women out there. This is why there are women who are 40 years old and never been married. And they've slept with a lot of men. They've drank a lot of booze. They've gone to a lot of concerts. They've been out at happy hour many times. They've had a lot of drinks bought for them. They've been taken on some trips. They've been, as the in the equestrian world would say, they've been rode hard and put up wet. And yet, they're miserable. They've focused on their career. There are two types of these. They focused on their career, and they woke up one day and realized, I can't have kids, and I wish I could. I'd like to have a man. I'd like to share my life. I never believed that would be the case. But you don't think we're kind of wired toward that? You thought we were wired. You thought throughout history we were wired to just go out and party all the time, work and party. You wanted to be a man until you didn't. Now it's too late. You needed to show everybody that you were as capable as any man. Whoever doubted it? Nobody that matters, really. And now you don't care about the approval.

0: because they don't want to be photographed because they're not thin the way they'd like to be, but they're complete. They have a loving husband and kids at home. And influencer girls going home alone again. But then again, she can just go to Instagram or TikTok and see what all the people said about that great picture of her at the bar. And so that's what's happened. And these women, they couldn't be in a relationship if they wanted to. They don't know what a relationship means. And it also means that men have had to learn to react to that. So men don't get emotionally invested in these cases because she'll make a fool out of you because she ain't in this for the long haul. So men learn in reaction to this. They change the defense. They put in a new package. And they change the whole defensive scheme for how you deal with women like this. And now you've got young people that are unmarriable. They'll never have a family. And it makes them angry and bitter and unhappy and resentful of other people. It's crazy, right? And Lindsay Clancy is playing out amidst all this drama. So now they're going after the juror, a person who did jury duty, did nothing wrong, just served on the jury. Now this crazed lady in Boston is going after this person. And this is wrong. This is how you end up with good people not serving on juries. NBC Boston with the story.
1: We've repeatedly tried to contact the juror at the home where his landlord is currently trying to evict him. We're not revealing his identity because he hasn't chosen to speak publicly and because the juror list is currently impounded. But we wanted to share the details we learned that experts say should have raised red flags about how he filled out his juror questionnaire.
2: Okay, sir, do you have any issue complying with the order that you stay away from and have no contact directly or indirectly with the alleged victim in this case? And also that you not abuse this person.
3: 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That's when the holdout juror in the Lindsay Clancy case faced a criminal charge for assaulting his wife. According to this police report, the juror's 13-year-old nephew called 911 after seeing his uncle grab his wife by the throat and throw her into a dresser. The report says the juror's mom repeatedly screamed, "You're evil," as police arrested him. Court records show the couple divorced after the incident, and the criminal charge was eventually dismissed. The ex-wife told me this week she didn't want to testify in the case because she was worried about losing custody of her daughter.
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0: that a Nigerian chief would be engaged in fraud. I'm sorry to tell you, it has happened. Yeah, there's an exception to every rule. A Nigerian chief looks like engaged in some pretty nasty fraud on the American taxpayer. Chief Nathan Ogbatu, a U.S.-based Nigerian chieftain. He's a chieftain. Ramon, you should be a chieftain. What does it take to be a chieftain? Is there a chieftain school? Do you have to graduate chieftain school? How many hours does that take? He billed California's Medi-Cal, which is their Medicaid system, more than $36 million. Payments jumped from $500,000 a year to $17 million in 2023 alone. He spent over $7 million on real estate in California, paying cash. Of course he did. He's got your money. He also constructed a palace in Nigeria with the funds. He's living large on your money. Chris Rufo does a good job usually on education issues, but always on governmental accountability. And this is Chris Rufo reporting.
1: This is Abatete, Nigeria, and Chief Nathan Ogbatue arriving in a motorcade to his newly built palace. The locals call him the Owele and believe he's half man, half god. But Ogbatue didn't make his fortune in Nigeria. He struck it rich by billing California's Medicaid system more than $36 million. And the experts tell us it has all the red flags for fraud. Let's start at the beginning. In 2013, Nathan Ogbatue founded a company called California Home Health Agency. According to Medicaid data, the California government paid the chief modest amounts between 2018 and 2021. Then his fortunes changed. In 2022, his billing suddenly went up to $4 million. In 2023, up to $17 million. And in 2024, another $13 million. After hitting it rich, Chief Nathan and his wife snapped up luxury properties in California. They bought this $2.7 million mansion in Riverside, this $2 million house near the beach, and this $1.4 million commercial property, most of it in cash. He also sent massive sums of money back to Abatete in Nigeria. He built this palace, hosted lavish ceremonies, and even constructed these golden statues of himself and his wife.
2: The place of interest of Abate is expressed in all my private and official transactions.
1: We wanted to figure out if any of this was real. We knew that California is riddled with Medicaid fraud, and the experts told us his billing patterns are extremely suspicious. So we went to the company's office in Riverside and asked to meet the chief.
3: Yeah, but he's not available though. You can call him.
1: After that, we went to the chief's mansion at Riverside to give him a final chance to explain himself. He refused to come to the door, but we got him on the phone and he told us that looking into his business was racist.
4: And you see there a black guy who made money and you think, oh, he made money, he lives in a nice house, he must be stealing.
1: After hanging up the phone, the chief told us to call his lawyer, Wilfred Aka. Aka has been disbarred by the federal U.S. tax court, suspended by the California State Bar multiple times, and is currently at risk of losing his law license. He never returned our calls.
0: The fraud being perpetrated on this country, from China to Ukraine, to Nigeria, to India, to Haiti, to Mexico. And here is the real cost that doesn't get discussed. You work hard for your money. But before you can spend your money, the government takes a bunch of it from you. And what do they do with it? They waste it. They give it to people in other countries or people from other countries who come here. Millions and millions and millions of dollars, which adds up to billions and billions and billions of dollars. And you're struggling to pay the bills. But no one ever makes the connection between, what if I didn't have to give all my money away? What if government is one big fraud? Well, Michael, we still want police and roads. Okay, that would take pennies of the dollars that are currently being spent. Nobody understands how big this behemoth has grown and continues to grow, and we're borrowing on it. And we'll never pay it back. Does it even matter? Does even anybody even care? And so people keep talking about how expensive things are. When government keeps pumping money into the economy, that makes the money that you saved worth less, because the marketplace is a competition for dollars to make a purchase. If in a community you were to go in and there were 100 people there and you were to give people $1 million each, the $8 hamburger would go up in cost. Yeah, because the restaurant owner would be evil. No, because the restaurant owner would have to buy beef. And all of a sudden, the beef supplier would be getting hit up by other people. Hey, I got more money than I had before. I'm not able to buy enough beef. I'll buy all your beef and put my opponent, my competition, out of business. I'll pay you more for the beef. Well, is the beef supplier an awful person for selling his beef for more money? So now I got to pay more for my beef to keep up. I got to be willing to pay what that guy does, because now we both have $1 million in our pocket. Same thing with the bread and the produce and the potatoes and the condiments and all of it, right? So now all of a sudden, they have to pay all this money that they didn't have to pay before. Well, the worker at the restaurant says, you know, I got an offer to leave hospitality. I don't be a server here anymore. I got an offer to go across the street. Now that guy, everybody got $1 million. Now that guy has $1 million to spend that he didn't have before. He told me to come and work for him and he'll pay me more money. So you either pay me more money or I'm going across the street. Oh no, I can't have you leave. You're my line cook. You're my manager. You're my fill in the blank. So now I got to pay all these people out of the new million I have, which eventually will be gone. And so once I do, I can't go back. You can't lower someone's prices. That's the problem with the Bidenflation, is that we can't get back off of that. So then, as a result, now I don't have $1 million anymore. So what do? I have to raise prices. Well, when I raise prices, that costs a higher percentage of a person's income than it was costing yesterday. And eventually they burn through their $1 million. So you either have to give them another one, or the new prices begin to eat into their quality of life, their standard of living. And that's what we're witnessing. All this money redirected from you to all these fraudulent after-school programs, the Learing Center, all these hospice programs that don't actually have any patients, all these daycare programs, all of these fraudulent programs that nobody puts a stop to because they represent political power. Immigrant groups coming in and sucking them up. It's not all immigrants. There's plenty of locals doing this. But it's a lot of immigrants. Some of it's controlled by outside governmental interests. They're all sucking up American money, American governmental money.
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0: sometimes you just got to have some nice stories that break through, that cut through, that are different, that remind you of the goodness of humanity. And this story is a story about the Iowa University, the Iowa Hawkeyes. They're the ones that wear uniforms, look kind of like the Pittsburgh Steelers. The Iowa Hawkeye Marching Band. One of their bandmates died when he collapsed from the heat during the last game. That's pretty traumatic. His name was Derek Phillips. You're at the game at Kinnick Stadium. You're wearing these awful uniforms that are often polyester. They don't breathe. It's horrible. And he had been involved. You know what? I'm not going to tell you the facts. I'm not going to tell you the facts because I don't want to get it mixed up. But this is a beautiful, beautiful story. They spelled out his name during the halftime show. The news there in Cedar Rapids, KCRG-TV, nails this story.
1: Do it for Derek. That was the theme for the Cy-Hawk game, as Hawkeye fans remember the life of Mellophone section leader Derek Phillips.
2: Band is family.
1: Members of the Hawkeye marching band wore these shirts under their uniforms in Phillips' memory. Fans at Saturday's game said it's inspiring to see the Hawkeye band bounce back after tragedy.
3: It's hard. Like, band is a lot harder than, like, people think it is. Like, especially when you're out there, it's like it's 7 minutes, but you're putting it all on the field for 7 minutes, and you're out there the entire game before that even.
1: Other bands across the country are showing their support for Phillips with posts on social media or other tributes, like wearing pins or ribbons. One woman says it's been inspiring for her son, who played with Phillips.
4: It's been really cool to see all the support come from all the other schools, especially our rival schools, just outpouring of love. And I think it just means a lot for him to be part of this program.
5: Please join us in a moment of silence to honor Hawkeye Marching Band member
1: Silence was held before the Cy-Hawk game started, and the band spelled out Phillips' name during its halftime show.
6: I'll be in tears. Yeah, it's just a huge honor, great memory for them and for Derek's family, too.
1: The band says it won't replace Phillips as section leader this season, as bands in Iowa and across the country honor his memory.
7: I think all the bands coming together to commemorate and think about Derek and what he stood for is a beautiful thing, and I'm glad that, you know, HMB is honoring Derek and they're doing what Derek would love, which is making a beautiful sound and carrying on in that tradition.
0: I wish you could see the video because it's beautiful. The cameras in the stadium got close shots of the members of the band, and there are tears streaming down their faces as they played beautifully in tribute to their friend. Pretty cool. Pretty darn cool. It's a reminder. I was at a funeral. They called it a celebration of life recently. A woman named Misty Gay, who was our director of events at RCC. Her husband, Jesse Gay, Jesse Jack Gay, was only 52 years old. And he went out for a jog. He was going to be back in an hour. He was a health nut. He went out for a jog and he'll be back in an hour. And they're going to have dinner in the neighborhood with some friends. And he didn't make it back. And so he was running on a track next to the levee in the neighborhood where they live, which is Pecan Grove in Fort Bend County, just southwest of Houston, about 30 minutes. And Misty, my friend, I mean, I knew Jesse, I would consider him a friend, but I didn't know him as well as I knew Misty. We worked together for years and years. She was one of my best employees, team members, great person, and we've kept up to this day. And she called after an hour and 20 minutes, and a deputy picked up. And he had collapsed during his run. His heart was too big, figuratively and literally. And he had died at only 52, very healthy. It was frustrating. But, you know, I don't go to every funeral I'm invited to. I can't. I know too many people. So I will usually try to say something. Often I'll say it on the air, but I try to comfort the family in private. But it's good to go to a funeral on occasion. It's good to be reminded that our moment here is temporary, and that what will last beyond us is not physical structures, but the lives we change. And they had a moment. He coached his kids. He had twin boys, Jackson and Taylor. Taylor's in the Army and Jackson's in college, and they'll be 20 on October 4th. And the kids that he had coached over the years got up and told stories about what kind of coach he was and how that, what that meant to them, because he was a father figure to them. Pretty darn special. Kind of like R.C. Slocum, who we interviewed recently. And it was just amazing to think, you know, it's a reminder that we're living a life that is not forever, and that we have to stop and do things that really leave a mark. But Misty said something to me, two things, while she was preparing for the celebration of life over the course of that week. I said, it just feels unreal. We're even having this conversation. We're in this position. I mean, you can't be a widow. This is weird, to use a silly word, but it makes sense to me. This is weird. She said, I know. And she said, what's crazy is that I've known people to lose their husband early in the past. And, you know, you say the perfunctory words, you know, we feel for you, condole. She said, I never really processed, never really even thought about on a deep level what they were going through. People can't imagine what I'm going through right now, because you feel anger, you know, all the stages of grief, but especially when someone is young. If they're sick for a long time, you get the chance to say things. You get to know that at the end, they're in a better place now. They're not suffering anymore. But when someone dies suddenly, you have to think about all the things. You know, I wished I had told him. I'd always been meaning to tell him X, Y, Z. I wrote a letter to my parents years ago, and I said, you know, if one of us passes, I just want you to know, I just want to take a moment and tell you what you've done for me and how much it's meant for me. I don't ever want that to go unsaid. And it gave me such a peace when my mother passed. It gave me such a peace that I had done that. And I guess this is just my reminder to you that, you know, we're getting really comfortable and we're getting really complacent, but we don't know when our time is up. We don't know when someone around us, their time is up. Don't leave things unsaid. Don't leave things undone. Take that trip, make the call, visit the person, go enjoy something, write the note, make a difference. Yeah, so that's my advice.
2: Ladies and gentlemen, Elvis has left the building. Thank you and good night.
0: Football is here. I'm fired up. You're fired up. 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
14: High-stakes meetings in 1 week. I'm Lisa Lacera, Fox News. President Trump said to meet face-to-face with China's President Xi Jinping on Wednesday. Senior administration officials say the president will greet Xi at Joint Base Andrews, an unusual move. Typically, the president greets foreign leaders at the White House. The two will hold talks, and Xi and his wife are guests of honor at a state dinner.
15: Before the Xi sit-down, the president attends the United Nations General Assembly and plans to huddle with Gulf leaders at a critical moment in the Iran war.
14: Fox's Peter Ducey at the White House. Yesterday, the State Department said it granted visas to top Iranian officials ahead of the UN General Assembly. Earlier this week, it denied visas to members of the PLO and Palestinian Authority, including President Mahmoud Abbas. The president announcing he's made a deal with Denmark to increase the U.S. military presence in Greenland, writing in a social media post, the deal gives the U.S. permanent control over security and all other needs. All three nations expected to sign off on the agreement next week. President Trump says he's barring CNN, MS Now, and Politico from the White House due to what he called unfavorable coverage and threatened to more bans could come. A solar energy program gets a new green light from a federal judge.
16: The $7 billion Solar for All program was terminated by the Trump administration last year, with the EPA administrator calling the Biden-era grant program a boondoggle. It was part of the larger Greenhouse Gas Reduction Fund, meant to help thousands of projects aimed at fighting the effects of climate change. Just last month, the federal appeals court ruled that fund was improperly terminated. Now, a federal judge in Rhode Island rules in a separate lawsuit that it was illegal to rescind the Solar for All funding, which was intended to make solar power accessible to more than 900,000 lower-income Americans.
14: Fox's Lisa Brady. 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
14: A woman has been found guilty in the death of a reporter ahead of last year's Super Bowl in Louisiana.
29: The Jefferson Parish District Attorney's Office revealing Danette Colbert was convicted of negligent homicide and racketeering. Investigators say the 49-year-old drugged and robbed Don Manzano when she met him in New Orleans last February and went back to his hotel room. Manzano, a 27-year-old Missouri sports reporter, was in town to cover the Super Bowl. He was found dead days before the big game. An autopsy revealing he was unable to breathe after ingesting a fatal combination of alcohol and the depressant Xanax. Prosecutors say Colbert's accomplice, 35-year-old Ricky White, was also convicted of racketeering, saying the two spent years carrying out a criminal enterprise of drawing in victims with the promise of sex to drug and rob them. Kristen Goodwin, Fox News.
14: The racketeering charge alone carries a maximum sentence of 50 years in prison. Health Secretary Robert F. Kennedy Jr. has named Dr. John Gaitanis to lead a key federal advisory panel on autism. Gaitanis is a pediatric neurologist who was appointed last month as director of the National Institutes of Health Child Health Institute. Roku TV viewers can now get in on developing what's next on the system.
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14: 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I'm Lee Silicera. 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

0: And we continue with Our American Stories. Up next, we continue with our recurring series about the curious origins of everyday sayings. Here to join us again is Andrew Thompson, as he continues to share another slice from his ultimate guide to understanding the stories, the mysteries of the English language. Take it away, Andrew.
1: To tie the knot means to get married, and that expression began with early wedding ceremonies. During the times of the Roman Empire, the bride wore a girdle that was tied with knots that would be untied by the groom. Then the custom grew to actually tying the couple's hands together as part of the ceremony. Known as hand fasting, the Celtics had a similar ritual whereby the hands of the bride and groom were tied together for a duration of 1 year plus 1 day in order for the marriage to be legal. The couple promised to stay together for this length of time as part of their marriage contract, and a couple could not be married without tying the knot. To be blackballed means to be voted against, or someone who is not acceptable or is an outcast, and that expression derives from the London's gentlemen clubs of the 18th century. New applications for membership of those clubs was assessed by a ruling committee and then put to members for a secret vote. Every existing member of the club was able to vote, and the votes were cast by placing either a white or a black ball into a container. White balls meant acceptance and black balls meant rejection. One single black ball was enough for the application to fail, but nobody ever knew which members were in opposition. But if one black ball was in there, you were blackballed. To double cross means to betray, and it's usually done by a previous partner. There's a bit of conjecture about the origins of this expression, but it likely began from the 18th century London bounty hunter named Jonathan Wild. Wild had a monopoly on crime at the time, and he kept meticulous records of all criminals he did business with, paying for information that advanced his extensive network. If any criminal on the list displeased Wild in any way, he would place a cross next to his name in the Book of Thieves. A second cross meant that the criminal had outlived his usefulness, and Wild would turn him into the authorities and claim reward. Wild himself was actually eventually betrayed and was hanged in 1725. Toe the line means to abide by the rules or submit to authority, and it's got political origins from the British House of Commons. To deter members of opposing parties from attacking each other, two parallel red lines were marked on the floor. The lines were two sword lengths apart, and the members were required to stand behind their respective lines at all times. If any member did cross the line and approach the other party, he was ordered to retreat and toe the line. The lines actually still exist in the Parliament today, and the tradition remains, although nobody carries the swords. Touch and go means a risky or precarious situation, and it's another expression that derives from the sea. When going over shallow water, a ship's keel might clip a reef or a seabed. If luck is on the captain's side, the ship may avoid disaster and move on unaffected. Instead of being completely run aground, it might touch and go. The saying was used first in the 1800s in the Sailor's Word Book. To turn a blind eye means to knowingly ignore a situation, a fact or reality. And it started with the British Naval Admiral Horatio Nelson. Nelson had one blind eye, and during the 1801 Battle of Copenhagen, Nelson and his superior, Sir Hyde Parker, disagreed over the tactics in fighting the large Danish-Norwegian fleet. At one point, Parker sent a signal by way of flags for Nelson to disengage from the battle, but Nelson was confident he could win. He deliberately held his telescope up to his bad eye and said, "I really do not see the signal." He continued the attack and actually secured a decisive victory. To turn the corner means to pass a critical point after a difficult time or to begin to recover. And it relates to two treacherous oceanic corners, the Cape of Good Hope at the southern tip of Africa and Cape Horn at the bottom of South America. At both of these capes, two oceans collide and the seas are violent and dangerous. It was always a worrying time when early sailing ships had to negotiate these rough waters. But once the ships had turned the corner, the sailors knew that they were in for some calm sailing. To turn the tables means to reverse a situation and gain the upper hand, and it began with the game of backgammon. In the early 17th century, the game in England was known as tables, and the two halves of the playing board are still called tables today. At that time, though, there was a rule that allowed the players to turn the tables. This involved reversing the board so that the players would continue from their opponent's previous position. The phrase then began being used figuratively from the early 1600s. To be two-faced means to be hypocritical, and it has its origins in Roman mythology. Janus was the Roman god of beginnings and transitions, and consequently gates, doors, and passages. He was responsible for the gates of heaven and was depicted as having two faces, one at the front of his head and one at the back. This gave him the ability to look to the future and into the past and see both directions at once. The legend of Janus led Romans to believe that anyone who held opposing views simultaneously was also two-faced. Under the weather means to feel unwell, and it's got seafaring origins as well. Seasickness was a major problem in the early days of sailing before medication was invented to combat it. The ailment was obviously particularly bad in times of rough seas and bad weather when the ship would move about more violently. The greatest sway on a ship is on the deck, and the most stable place is underneath, near the keel. If a sailor became ill, he was sent down below to recover under the deck.
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6: And we continue with our American stories. Thomas Jefferson has become today's everyman due to his paradoxical nature. And like us, he is neither purely heroic nor a villainous figure. Here to tell the story is Pulitzer Prize-winning historian Joseph Ellis, author of American Sphinx, the character of Thomas Jefferson. And we gathered this audio thanks to the Library of Congress. 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
7: In the Lincoln-Douglas debates, Abraham Lincoln, Stephen Douglas, both Lincoln and Douglas believe Jefferson agrees with them. When Herbert Hoover runs against Franklin Delano Roosevelt for the presidency of the United States in 1932, both of them think they are Jeffersonians. When Ronald Reagan is elected president, he in his inaugural address says, "We must pluck a rose from Jefferson's garden and wear it in our lapels forever." And William Jefferson Clinton starts his inaugural parade in Monticello. He is America's everyman. He's all things to all people. And it's not just any man who can be every man. How do you do that? Well, I was asking that question in a context in which the dominant point of view was established by Franklin Roosevelt in 1943. Franklin Roosevelt rode out of the White House, the limo went to the National Archives, and he picked up the portable desk that Jefferson allegedly used to write the first draft of the Declaration. It was a desk made, custom made for him by a former slave, where in the third week of June of 1776, at the second floor apartment of 7th and Market Street, he wrote the magic words of American history. And they are the magic words of American history. These 55 words are the most important words in American and maybe in modern world history. If you're looking for a secret to the wellspring, this is it. These words mean so much and different things to different people. We hold these truths to be self-evident, that all men are created equal, that they are endowed by their Creator with certain inalienable rights, that among these rights are life, liberty, and the pursuit of happiness. That to secure these rights, governments are instituted among men, deriving their justification. I get it wrong. Every time I get it wrong. But it is, you know, like, think about this, you know, like, when Ho Chi Minh wrote the Constitution for Vietnam in 1946, how does it begin? We hold these truths to be self-evident, that all men are created equal. Now, later on, it says, workers of the world, unite. You have nothing to lose but your chance. So it's a nice blend of Jefferson and Marx, you know. And when the women gathered together at Seneca Falls in 1848, how'd they begin? We hold these truths to be self-evident, that all men and women are created equal. I think Jefferson meant men and women, don't you? Yes. What he really meant was that all of us that are human beings possess a soul. And that separates us from other creatures as human beings. And if American history were a casino, nobody that's bet on Jefferson, as far as I can tell, has ever lost. You want him. He's like an ace in the hole. You want him, right? Until now. Maybe you don't want him. The Democratic Party is not so sure. The Democratic Party in Ohio, as well as several other states, have just said that they're going to drop Jefferson's name from the annual Jefferson Jackson dinner. Going to drop Jackson's name, too. Jackson did the Indians bad, and Jefferson did the black man bad. Now, I don't see anybody with any stonemasons up there ready to knock Jefferson's image off Mount Rushmore. But there are people that have actually written books calling for the Jefferson Memorial to be replaced by a memorial to Frederick Douglass. And if you are a historian and you want to get a PhD, and like I had a wonderful student named Chandra, I won't tell you her last name, she went to Harvard and she said, I want to write about Jefferson. They said, what? You can't do that. He's the dead wettest male you can possibly imagine. You can finish your career if you're finished if you do that. And that's, you know, like, so within the profession, there is a set of assumptions, and a lot of people are playing their politics on the past. A lot of politically correct nonsense. People are doing their political isometric exercises against Thomas Jefferson. And I don't think that's a good idea. And I want to conclude with trying to make the point I want to end with in terms of the occasion for this moment. It's 1815, and Thomas Jefferson agrees to sell his books to what becomes the Library of Congress for $23,950. He makes this contribution, and the seeds that he plants become the greatest library in the world. This is good news, okay? Now, you could go the other way, however. Why is Jefferson selling these books in the first place? When he dies, he is going to be about $10 million in debt. Now, here is a thought which I suggested we mention. People wanted him to free his slaves, right? He owned about 200 slaves, 100 of them in Monticello, another in another plantation down the road, 90 miles. Jefferson didn't own his slaves. His creditors owned his slaves. He couldn't free them. But in the 6 months after the ghouls descend upon Monticello, it's dismembered of all the furnishings, and 130 African Americans, whom he has promised will not be sold down the river, are sold down the river. And that's not just a euphemism. If you get sold to Mississippi or Louisiana,

0: them. Let's leave Jefferson in the conversation.
1: And a terrific job on the editing and production by our own Greg Hengler. And you've been listening to the Pulitzer Prize-winning historian Joseph Ellis, author of American Sphinx, The Character of Thomas Jefferson. He gave this speech in, of all places, the very place Jefferson sold his books to, the Library of Congress. Special thanks to all that the folks do at the Library of Congress. If you ever get a chance, visit the building. And just imagine, in the Lincoln-Douglas debates, both men believed Jefferson agreed with them. And the same with Ronald Reagan and Bill Clinton, and the same throughout history until relatively recently. And the fact of the matter is, he was America's everyman, and he wrote those 55 words that may be the most important in not just political history, and not just modern history, but world history. The story of America's everyman, Thomas Jefferson, here on Our American Stories.
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3: Worries. Jeremiah Castillo played college football for the Alabama Crimson Tide and was on the last team coached by the legendary Bear Bryant. Castillo was a pallbearer at Bryant's funeral on January 28, 1983. Let's take a listen to his story.
4: I was born in 1961, Columbus, Georgia. My father was a World War II vet, number 8 of 9 children. They had about a 4th grade education. I was born in the projects. Government housing there at Elizabeth County Apartments. Then we moved to Phoenix City, Alabama. I was probably 3 years old. So around 1964, we moved, and none of my siblings graduated from high school. The drugs, the alcohol, the what I saw at home. Domestic violence was in my house. My mom and dad fought. So at school, that's how I solved my problems with any of my classmates, was I'm not talking. We just gonna get right at it. And in my middle school, during my 7th grade year, I got in a fight again. I had already been suspended from school for fighting. And I had to take the note home to my mom for my parents to sign. And it was a day my mother was sober. So she signed it, and she was handing it back to me. She said, "Boy, I'm so disappointed in you." The Lord used that to grip my heart as a 13-year-old. It just gripped my heart. I took her back to school, finished the year out, and really realized I needed to change. So the little church was Pleasant Grove Baptist Church, a little church down the street. They would do revival every summer. So I have no interest in going to church, any of that. Hadn't, you know, before that. But God drew me based on I realized I needed to change, and I went. And so when you came in, the mothers and fathers of that church asked you, "Were you saved?" And I really didn't know what that meant. They say, "You must not be. Go sit on the front row." So they escorted me to the front row, and they called that the mourner's bench. And the mothers and fathers of that church, the elders, they just prayed for those people that was on that front row. And I would say about the third day of that revival, the Lord saved me. And what it was is I heard the gospel, the good news that God loved me, and he demonstrated that love through Jesus Christ on the cross. The first time in my life, it was communicated to Jeremiah that he was loved. I would say my parents showed me that by providing a place to live, food, pretty much those basic things, but never communicated verbally that I was loved. And all the way up to that time, my mom would get intoxicated and just get violent. So one day, I probably was 10, my mom had a knife in her hand, kitchen knife, and I wanted to go play basketball. She was intoxicated. We got an arm in it. Anyway, I ended up with a 2-inch scar on my right arm and had to be taken to the hospital, stitches to put in my arm. So I was dealing with a lot of rejection. So that third day, I heard the gospel. And for the first time, hey, somebody loved Jeremiah. I tell people I walked in that church or center, walked out a saint. That was a radical moment in my life. There wasn't a lightning and flash. There was a powerful transformation in my heart, in my inner man. And the reason I can say that is because the first person God gave me a love for was my mother. Now, when God saved me, he gave me a vision for my life, that in the Castile house, things could be different and that he could use me. And so God gave me a vision to play football. Football really came to be what I wanted to do in the University of Alabama, probably my eighth grade year. And so through athletics, I could get a scholarship, go to school, get an education, get a job, make enough money to be able to help my mother get sober and change the living conditions of my parents. And that vision disciplined me. I grew up in a home where drugs and alcohol were sold, but I've never smoked a marijuana cigarette. I've never drank a beer. I've never been intoxicated. That's the power of a dream. And the dream mattered more than recreational fun that I could have with teenagers. And so when the Lord saved me, I just became focused on that. And I became an Alabama fan. I also started watching the Coach Bryant show. And the vision, I'm going to Alabama. I'm going to go play football at Alabama. I was 5'9", 155 pounds. It weren't a bunch of people knocking on the door. I had a breakout year my senior year. I played both ways. I played running back, slot receiver, and corner. And our team actually made it to the playoffs. We got beat, but it gave schools a chance to look at me. And I was just small, but I was very athletic. I could run and jump and was strong. So I can remember where I got my first letter from the University of Alabama. My coach, Wayne Traeger High School, he came in one morning in the cafeteria and he dropped a letter on the table and it had University of Alabama. And I opened it up and it said that I was being recruited. And man, I start yelling, screaming. I ran out the doors to the schoolyard. Yelling, I told you all, you know, because I would tell people I was going to Alabama. So I came over in the fall of 1978, met Coach Bryant. Coach Jeff Rousey was the coach that recruited me. And he and I would talk 30 years later. And so he told me, you know, when you first met Coach Bryant and he looked at you and you'd walked off, he said, Jeff, you sure about him? He's mighty little. And Coach Rousey said, trust me, Coach, he can play. Well, I'm a freshman in 1979, and that team is the returning national champions. And that team is loaded. It's got a lot of guys that's going to go on to play in the NFL. So I come in as a freshman in August, and that first week, Coach Bryant made us scrimmage the varsity. He sicked the dogs on us, man. I mean, that's best way. And so that first week, you scrimmage the returning national champions. I can remember like yesterday, and they ran this little belly play. And Steve Whitman was the fullback at that time. He hit it. It was one of these quick hitting plays. And I was backside tight end. And next thing you know, it's just me and Steve. And Steve is about 45, 50 pound fullback. And I'm like, man, what am I going to do? And I was one of those guys. I wasn't afraid of anything. So I just come up and laid all 155 pounds on him, pop. And it didn't bring him down, but I start riding him till the posse got there. A couple of weeks later, I'm coming in after practice, and I got a pink sticky note on my locker. And it said, Coach Bryant want to see you. Man, I am scared as all get out. I'm like, what have I done? You know, what have I done wrong? Anyway, I go up third floor of Coleman Coliseum in his office. And Linda Knowles was secretary. She said, Coach, be with you in a minute. Man, it was a long minute. Door opens up. She says, you can go on in. And when I walked in, Coach Bryant was sitting behind his desk. And he was smoking those Chesterfield cigarettes that he smoked. And it didn't have a filter on. And he was just, and he put it in the ashtray and he just murmured some words. He had that old Southern drawl. And I interpreted, go sit on the couch. He had a black and white checkered couch in his office. When you sat down on it, your bottom hit the floor because it didn't have any legs on it. So you were looking up at him.
3: 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And by the way, that scene of him being called into Bear Bryant's office, and Bear is a big old man, like 6'4". And I can imagine this short guy sitting in a short couch and wondering what the heck is going to happen next. When we come back, you'll find out what does happen next here on Our American Stories. 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
3: And we continue with Our American Stories and Jeremiah Castile's story. Let's pick up where he last left off in Coach Bear Bryant's office.
4: So I sit down, and the first words Coach Bryant said to me was, "You could play here at the University of Alabama." I'm thinking, yeah, when my turn come. I was behind Don McNeil. He was a great one. 6'1", 200-pound prototype NFL cornerback. Going to go in the first round to the Miami Dolphins and play 10 years. Well, that's who I'm behind. So I'm thinking, yeah, I'll play when my turn come, coach. His next words were, "You could play this year." And I'm like, wow. Coach Bryant believed I could play this year. There hasn't been probably the greatest words ever been spoken to me was that God loved me. Those were the next greatest words. I tell people I walked in 5'9", walked out 6'9". When he said, "You could play this year." So what he was telling me was, you're not going to play freshman football. You're going to play on the varsity. And boy, did I play. Yeah. So I had some confidence, but when Coach Bryant said that, it took me to an entire another level of confidence. It amazes me to this day how, because of that first initial meeting and then from there on what Coach Bryant said, I took it as the gospel. Every word, I hung on every word he said. And it made me a great player. I look back and I look at how I, you know, the numbers I put up as a corner, how I dominated the position, you know, averaging 5 interceptions. And that's phenomenal, especially as a corner. You can see it as a safety. 21 interceptions as a corner. Oh, back when it was 3 yards in a cloud of dust, per se, they just ran the ball majority of the time. And I look at that and I think, what was it about me? Well, it was my mindset. Coach Bryant told me I could play. And the way we were taught to play was with a spirit of excellence. You don't give up anything, man. I mean, you don't give up any points. You know, that year, probably one of the greatest defenses that Alabama ever fielded in all the years they've had a football program, because that team gave up less than a touchdown a game. That 1979 year, they had 5 shutouts. So I was just taught and coached to play the game with a spirit of excellence. Really, the word is dominate. So I'm upset if a guy catches an out route on me. So that's how I was coached, and I played in that manner. I took that on, that philosophy, and after 4 years, I was an All-American and had tied the record in interceptions regular season with 16. We won it my freshman year. That was Coach Bryant's last national championship. 1980, we had a great team, should have won it again, and we came up short. Just feel like some of the leadership, the guys, we had talent, but guys just really didn't have the character that the 79 team had. That's the best way for me to put it. We had the ability, but we just didn't have the character. I did a blog back in 2012. A friend of mine that played with me, he was younger than me, he said, "Hey, I think 2012, Coach Bryant would have been 100 years old." So he said, "Hey, why don't you think about some of the things Coach Bryant did for you and write down and I'll talk about it." And so when I look at it, I go all the way back to that first meeting. "Jeremiah, you can play here." Coach Bryant took 10 minutes and he invested in me. From there, he influenced me. So when he said something, I believed it. That changed me. That impacted me. I saw that in my academics, my athletics, spiritually, all those areas I was involved in. So that influence was there in all three areas. Coach Bryant come in, some men, y'all need to go to church tomorrow. He'd tell you where to go. He'd tell you to go. So he influenced me. From there, an inspiration came. How to live life. Coach Bryant lived, you knew he was passionate about what he was doing. My senior year, 82, this time of the year, we had spring ball. So one day we go down, we get our baskets, go change clothes, get look at our itinerary. Anytime the itinerary had S and S on it, you start praying. Because S and S meant stretch and scrimmage. That's all on the itinerary. You praying, because you knew, oh my goodness, there's no time limit on this thing. And Coach Bryant was going to have your body and your soul that day. So anyway, that day, so we changed, and buses pull up. Everybody like, what are we getting on these buses for? We scrimmage right here at the complex. And we start asking assistant coaches, they don't know. What do you mean you don't know? You're an assistant coach? No. Nobody knew but Coach Bryant and the bus drivers. No, the assistant coaches didn't know. He took us over to Tuscaloosa County High School. We get off the bus. Coach Bryant walks up, calls everybody up, and he says, first thing he said, all you coaches, go sit up in the stands. He put all the coaches in the stands. Coach Bryant coached the offense, the defense, and the special teams by himself. Made all the substitutions. You didn't come out of the scrimmage unless he called your name. We started at 4 o'clock. The first group didn't get through to 10 that night. Lights came on. So, 6 hours later? Literally, I got 7-8 games of scrimmage plays in that one scrimmage. Yeah. I'm talking about some guys got that minute before they ever got a break out of the scrimmage. And the next group got through about 11 that night. So for me, I'm in the fourth quarter of life now, in my 60s. I saw a man at 68, 69 years of age tell his staff, go sit up in the stands. I still have a passion and a drive and an enthusiasm for what God called me to do. And so that is imprinted in me, not just in my mind. And so if you'd have known me as a player back then or as a person, I was known as a quiet leader. I just didn't talk much. And so right before the captains get ready to go out this game, I've got a strong prompting in my gut to get up and say something. But I'm scared because I got to ask Coach Bryant. So I'm struggling with this thing. But the longer I waited, it got to where I'm like, man, I'm going to throw up. I don't get this out. I don't even know what it is. It's totally impromptu. So I put my hand up real slow. Coach Bryant, I said, Coach, can I say something? He had on his big old Parker hat come up over that on that jacket. He just nodded. And when he said, nodded, gave me permission, it just flowed. I started with thanking Coach Bryant. So, Coach, I just want to thank you for everything you've done for me. So, I came here 4 years ago as an 18-year-old boy, but tonight I'm going to leave as a 21-year-old man. I want to personally thank you for everything you've done for me. So, Coach, ain't no way we're going to lose this game tonight. So, if I got to play this sucker by myself, man, we're going to win. And that thing was like it lit. It was a match. It lit, man. It got our guys fired up. What I love about that when I look back is, 20-some days later, Coach Bryant passes away. And I just believe the Lord prompted me that in front of my peers, I would tell my coach, thank you for what he'd done for me. Probably every player in there should have stood up that night and said, thank you, Coach. God just prompted me. And after the game, I was on the standing up there on the stage where he was getting the trophy, Liberty Bowl trophy. I was standing next to him. I was getting the MVP trophy. And the announcer was just congratulating him on his career. And I was standing next to him. And he said, my career was, and he put his arm around me. It was great because of men like this. And that's how I'll always remember my last encounter with Coach Bryant.
3: And we'd like to thank 1819 News for this story. 1819 is a multimedia company for the state of Alabama. Jeremiah Castile doing what almost anybody who played for Bear Bryant did, which is talk about how Bear turned him from a boy into a man. With high standards, primarily, a spirit of excellence, and as he put it, he wanted to dominate the other team, dominance. And that's how I was coached, he said. And I played that way. And those words of encouragement, because that's what great coaches will do. They'll hold you to standards. They'll take you to the mats. But there are those moments where they build you up. There are those moments where they get a vision for you that even you don't have. And this was perhaps Bear Bryant's greatest talent. You can tell that without Bear Bryant, without Jesus Christ, these were the two most important beings in his life. And Christ first, Bear Bryant a close second. The story of Jeremiah Castile, and in the end, stories about Bear Bryant, too, and the Lord, here on Our American Stories.
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20: The Senate's board is made up of allies of President Trump. The president suggesting he deserved recognition for trying to save it and claimed he could secure the $257 million that Judge Block plans to return President Trump's name to the building and ordered 30 days notice before any major changes are made. This evening, thousands protested outside the Kennedy Center, expressing concerns that President Trump may tear it down. The president has barred CNN, MS Now, and Politico from the White House due to what he called unfavorable coverage and has threatened more bans could come. President Trump announcing all 50 states have signed on to participate in a new drug pricing model for the U.S.
21: President Trump says the program will give most favored nation pricing to some drugs, promising deep discounts.
22: Economic advisors estimate that the most favored nation's deals that we're extending to states today will save Medicaid over $64 billion.
21: His administration has struck pricing agreements with more than 24 drug makers. During the announcement in the Oval Office, he told reporters, quote, "This one thing alone should win us the midterms." It comes as recent polling shows that affordability is at the top of many voters' concerns ahead of the November elections.
20: Fox's Sanjay Powers. Next week, the president will be in New York City for the UN General Assembly. He's expected to meet with leaders of Gulf states on the sidelines as the conflict with Iran drags on. Wednesday, he'll sit down at the White House with China's President Xi Jinping, and Xi and his wife will be the guests of honor at a state dinner. 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
20: A federal judge has rejected a Trump administration policy that allows authorities to quickly deport migrants to countries other than their own without giving them a chance to voice safety concerns. A delay in the Cleveland murder trial of an attorney accused of killing his former client.
36: Gregory Moore is accused of the 2013 stabbing death of Eliza Sherman outside his downtown Cleveland office. Prosecutors say Moore, who was Sherman's divorce attorney, killed or had someone kill her so that she would not be available for her divorce trial that he was allegedly unprepared for.
37: I am going to dismiss our panel of jurors.
36: A Cuyahoga County judge now pushing back the case and granting a delay after the lead defense attorney asked to be removed. A new pretrial hearing is expected to be scheduled for next week. Jeff Manasso, Fox News.
20: A Tony Award-winning singer-songwriter has died.
38: Singer-songwriter Duncan Cheek has died in Manhattan. His mother, Suzanne Cheek, told the New York Times the cause of death was cardiac arrest. Cheek first found fame as a singer-songwriter with his hit song Barely Breathing in 1996. In 2006, he wrote, along with Steven Sater, the score for the Smash Broadway hit Spring Awakening. His spokesperson said, in part, Duncan was a father, husband, son, brother, and friend. He will be remembered for his sensitivity, wit, intelligence, and depth of spirit he brought to those who knew and loved him. We are deeply grateful for the outpouring of love from his fans, friends, collaborators, and the artistic community. Sheik was 56 years old. Michelle Polino, Fox News.
20: Warren Buffett is stepping down as chairman of Berkshire Hathaway as he continues with his succession plan. The 96-year-old will serve as chairman emeritus and take on that new role immediately. His son Howard will serve as the new chairman. Longtime vice chairman Greg Abel was promoted to CEO in January and has been leading the company since then. I'm Lisa Lucera. This is Fox News.
0: This weekend's NWSL action is highlighted by current league leader Gotham FC hitting the road tomorrow to face current number 5 North Carolina Courage and Golden Boot leader Ashley Sanchez. Then on Sunday, we've got 4 contests to look forward to, including the Utah Royals hosting Angel City FC. 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
1: Ah, the voice of Jay Traynor from Jay and the Americans. What a voice he had. 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
5: And welcome back. George Norrie along with Dr. Heather Lynn as we talk about artificial intelligence. Is that a subject that seems to be coming up with you, Heather, a lot from people?
6: It does, actually. A lot of people are interested in how we may be able to use artificial intelligence in translating ancient texts, or, you know, who will control those data sets and what might they do to the historical narrative. So it's actually coming up a lot in the fields of history and archaeology.
5: Tell me about your own AI test that you did where you fed it at some random objects and for your study.
6: Yeah, so I did a couple different ones, and one of them was the Rongo Rongo, but the other one, you know, I looked at something that has been called AI psychosis. I know that a lot of people have been kind of getting excited about the prospect of it being able to translate text and this sort of thing. And so I thought, well, let me just go ahead and test one of the, something very common. So it's not the Rongo Rongo and not the Indescript and all of this. So what I did was I selected objects from my study, including a picture of butterflies, a statue of the Pietà, my violin, and a painting of the Sacred Heart. And I asked the AI to just connect them. It was kind of random. And then introduced the suggestion that perhaps they were signs of a special mission, and I even joked about maybe starting a cult, right? And it produced associations that involved resurrection and sacrifice and transformation. To its credit, it did not confirm that I was chosen and did not encourage the starting of a cult, but the actual result of the experiment was nonetheless very affirming and a little bit dangerous, because what interested me was how readily the objects could be organized into a meaningful account. I mean, they shared cultural associations, but those associations wouldn't establish a message directed specifically at me. It was just random. As someone who loses that distinction could very well mistake an interpretive exercise for an independent confirmation of some kind of personal revelation. So my test was exploratory. It doesn't establish how every model will behave, but it just does show the dangers of kind of taking everything as pattern. And we do know everything is connected at some level, but getting so excited about that and maybe even imbuing your sense of self-importance into it could lead to something maybe a little bit more frightening. And we've seen that, unfortunately, even in cases of young people especially going so far as to commit suicide as a result of their interactions from artificial intelligence. And so it can be quite dangerous.
5: I was going to say, does it seem like AI has pushed those younger kids to commit suicide, or is it their interpretation of what it's doing?
6: I think a little of both. I think lately, though, the parameters are a lot stricter. And so, and in this particular exercise I did, it did not encourage me to start a cult or say that I was special. But in many cases, you can sort of get by those by creatively prompting it. And so in some ways, it's whose responsibility will it be at the end of the day? It's going to be something that is worked out in courts. And it really needs to be something that you watch your children with. It's not as safe as, say, just a calculator. It's something that can be very persuasive and carries a lot of power. So definitely a new frontier for legislation and parental guidelines.
5: I remember the days when we had pagers, we didn't have cell phones, and then we made this evolution. Why do we need AI, Heather? Why don't we just go back to the old days?
6: I think it's a Pandora's box thing now. We've let it out, and there's just no putting it back. So even if we want to go back, it's just going to be impossible. That's just the nature of the beast. I think the reasons for having it often are described as creating speed. It's speed. We can do things at a scale that we've never seen before. So we can just have innovation a lot more quickly. But again, with that speed, is going to come a lot of problems as well. So at this point, though, it's just no putting it back in the box.
5: What marvels me is how these little computer chips can create such incredible AI intelligence. It boggles my mind.
6: Yeah, it is quite mind-boggling, especially when you think about your own history with technology, and we remember things like zip drives or floppy disks or any of that. And then now it's absolutely amazing. So think about what the future holds. It's going to be wild.
5: Let's take some calls. We're lining up for you. Mike in New Hampshire gets us started. Hey, Michael, go ahead. Mike, you with us?
7: Yes, excellent show.
5: Thank you, sir.
7: Excellent show, excellent topic. Now, with artificial intelligence, we're number one, and we want to stay number one because it's going to help us with a lot of things. I really believe right now that China, Russia, and Iran have their filthy hands influencing protest in America against artificial intelligence. We've seen communist Chinese spies in America, communist Chinese spy getting elected as a mayor in California. So I really believe that we have to really look at artificial intelligence as national security. We have to develop it. We have a lot of young people good with computers. There's a lot of people out there, the security part of it. We need them. We need a lot of people, but we have to move forward with this because people have to realize. People say, oh, I believe in legal immigration. Omar from Minnesota will jump on your lap and kiss you smack on the lips when she hears that because she gets more powerful as more and more people come inside America every year. Third world is 1.5 million legally enter the country. So that's what we have to do. We have to have artificial intelligence. We have to stay number one. And we also have to have all kinds of people inside artificial intelligence who are top notch and we'll move into the future. And maybe we'll cure cancer. Maybe we'll have such a beautiful, strong military. We won't go to war no more. But you got to realize we just can't keep bringing in the third world and letting Russia, China, Iran, all these different people who are enemies of America running wild. Omar, here's you say, come here legally. She jumps on your lap. She kisses you smack on the lips.
5: Let's get your thoughts on that, Heather.
6: Well, I don't know how she'll kiss and do all that, but people are very excited about the possibility of AI, and it has become an arms race. All the original BRICS countries, China, Brazil.
5: Oh, we lost you. Popped off. Let's go to your backup, Heather, if we can. You there on your computer? Okay, call her back and let's get her back on. In the meantime, let's go to John in Wisconsin. Welcome to the show. Go ahead, John.
8: Hello, George. Hello, Dr. Heather. Several brief comments, please. And I'd like to preface my comments by saying that I'm very pro-AI and the benefits it can bring us. I also concur, like anything else in life, if used improperly, the results can be negative. Irrespective of that, Dr. Heather is the first AI-related expert I've ever heard that believes we can tie in many of the past mysteries to bring clarity to them. For example, perhaps we can learn about how the Great Pyramids were built. Perhaps we can learn about how civilizations like Atlantis are gone. You know, those secrets did not carry on from generation to generation, and they're forever lost. My final comment is, I believe if we can use artificial intelligence to bring clarity and transparency to these mysteries, we'll forever be better because of it. Dr. Heather, keep up the good work. Good luck on the book. And George, thank you for taking my call.
5: Thank you, John. Appreciate you being part of the program. Heather, did you hear him?
6: Yeah, thank you so much. I appreciate that. And I couldn't agree more that it is going to be essential that we look at how we can leverage this technology to look at the past with guardrails, of course, and due diligence. And that's something that I've been writing about and trying to impress upon people, that we have to make sure that it's not too centralized. And we have to make sure that we are, writing off what the previous caller said regarding the implementation of, say, national AI strategies, like what the, BRICS nations have done. But we need to sort of come together and make those guidelines. It is an arms race, and with an arms race, it does get dangerous. But as I said, the genie's out of the bottle, Pandora's out of the box, whichever metaphor you want to use. There's no going back. So at this point, we have to do what we can to be number one at that.
5: Let's go to first-time caller. Ashley's with us in Atlanta, Georgia. Hello, Ashley.
9: Hey.
5: Good to have you with us. Go ahead.
9: Hey, Heather. I just watched Mystery Boys. And anyway, I love you, and I watch all your stuff.
6: I love you.
9: I've been drinking, so it's 2:02 in the late. It's what is it? 2 something. Anyway, so I've been drinking quite a bit, but I have off tomorrow. But I was wondering. I'm a civil engineer. I have my own little firm, and I've been getting into this. I'm like, how did they move a 2.2 million pound block, 450 whatever miles in Egypt to make the pyramids, especially the Peru? And I was watching something with Ed Bernhard. I think it was on Sean Ryan. And I guess the Spanish documented they wanted one of their servant slaves to drink this liquid, and he didn't, and it spilled out, and it melted the stone. How do you think they did it? Vibrations? Was it did they make it some kind of liquid acid? What's your opinion? One guy at Rogan's they used their mind. I'm okay, they used their mind. Mm-hmm. How can they do this? Now as a civil engineer, you can't move a 2.2 million pound block.
5: We don't even have the cranes that can do that right now. Talk about it's technology, gone. Heather, right?
6: Right. It's wild. I don't know that who knows, maybe they'll use their mind, but I think they probably use other techniques as well. And so, but I am intrigued with, you might be interested if you've not heard him already, my friend Marcel Foti. He's a Hungarian IT professional turned independent researcher over COVID. And he developed kind of what you were talking about, but he developed the Natron theory, which proposes this very different explanation for how civilizations constructed these megalithic structures. His central claim is that as opposed to the labor of carrying these massive stone blocks, ancients used natron, which is sodium carbonate, the mineral employed in mummification, as a detergent, that they had that readily available. And they used it in a chemical process to dissolve and etch granite into a moldable slurry called water glass. And this could be then cast into precise stone shapes. And what's really cool about Foti is that he's been running small-scale experiments rather than just theorizing it. And he can show you some of the examples, and it's quite fascinating. And so it also explains the scoop marks very well. So rather than being what we think they are, they show sort of where that melting could have occurred. And so if you're interested in that sort of thing from a civil engineering perspective, definitely look into Foti's work on Natron theory. Now, other things that can be explained differently, so the Easter Island statues, those have been identified by experimental archaeologists who kind of go try to recreate perhaps how these things were moved around. And one thing that they did was they listened to the text of the ancients that said these were the gods that actually walked themselves into place. And so they thought, how could they have walked? Everybody saw them walking. And they basically did this. I think National Geographic covered it in a documentary, so you can see the footage if you just Google it. And they had these archaeologists kind of redo that by sort of putting ropes and pulleys and using just manpower to sort of wiggle and finagle these giant statues and literally make them walk into place. And so I think the answer is going to be a combination of many things. And but if you're interested, again, from that civil engineering point of view, definitely check out Marcel's work. It's kind of interesting. I don't know that we can say for sure, but I think it's definitely worth a curious look.
5: Don't you think it's also possible, Heather, that they had, as you've hinted, ancient technology?
6: I do. I think that there's probably ancient technology that we're not aware of. It could be sound. I mean, I wouldn't rule anything out. I like to have a lot more evidence, but my mind is open. I'm very open-minded. I just try not to let my brains fall out. But maybe I'm not thinking about it in the way that the Rogan guest did. That. I,

0: so that we can give birth to this new entity, whatever it may be. In my book, I refer to it as the Logos in silica. And so that just means that we may be externalizing the role of the Logos into silicon and creating a system that appears to gather human knowledge into one responsive voice. That's dangerous, and I'm not advocating for it by any stretch of the imagination, but I do go and discuss further about how there are people who are interested in technology, transhumanism, and what I call technosis, the new religion that's being sort of constructed behind the scenes that looks to usher in a new era that has an AI god at the helm. So it's it might sound fanciful, but there are philosophers and thinkers who are thinking along those same routes. So again, it's could be disturbing depending on the take that you may have on it, but it goes from something as maybe simple as like something that will help you Google or use as a calculator all the way to perhaps replacing humanity itself. So quite dangerous.
1: Heather, what is AI psychosis?
0: AI psychosis is, it's unfortunate, but I think I hit on it a little bit there. That's what I wanted to test out a little bit in that experiment that I did. But AI psychosis is something that, while not necessarily a formal label from the DSM-5, it's an informal label right now. People are using it for cases where extreme chatbot interaction becomes entangled with, say, delusional beliefs or paranoia or mania. So something like it decides that it's going to affirm that you're special and that maybe you should start a religion or have a cult or maybe even hurt yourself. But people are already experiencing psychosis and mania in this way. They're having sleep disturbances and increasing isolation where they're leaning on the chatbots more than human interaction. And so it's a little bit frightening, and it's something that you should, you know, pay attention for. And some people get very interested in using their chatbots to maybe make those connections. But again, it gets to be like that Always Sunny in Philadelphia meme where you might have the guy who's a conspiracy theorist on the cork board, you know, putting the red strings together. And that's all fun and games when it's analog, I suppose. But like anything, AI is ramping things up, making it at rapid speed. So it's supercharging people's delusions. Very, very important to pay attention to friends and family if they start acting in particular ways. But yeah, it's definitely another thing we're going to have to face as we integrate AI more into society.
1: We'll come back and take final calls with Heather Lynn in just a moment on Coast to Coast AM.
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4: Next. Hey, Elfie. What can I get for you?
5: Hey, Nora. Just a nice latte, please. How was your weekend?
4: 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Mainly working here. You?
5: Me? 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Ooh, could I get oat milk with that latte, please?
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5: 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Ooh, and I'll grab an almond croissant, too.
4: Wait, what? 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
5: It happens on PS5.
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1: Next hour, we're talking about The Conjuring House, which was the inspiration of the 2013 horror film The Conjuring. So make sure you're part of the program, and we'll come back in a moment with Dr. Heather Lynn and take final calls as well. Have you signed up yet to become a Coast Insider? 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
2: I love being a Coast Insider. 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And every show, I learn at least one thing.
3: Hey, this is Buck. I'm a Coast to Coast Insider, and I'll tell you what. It's a great thing for me. Here in West Virginia, we get inundated with snow. But it doesn't matter as long as we have our provisions. I've got 5 years of Coast to Coast programs to play.
1: 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Right at the top of the homepage, it says Insider. 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The other way is to go to the App Store, whichever phone you have, and pick up the Coast to Coast AM app. It's free. Put it on your phone. And through the app, you can sign up to be an insider. And again, if you live in Canada, you're allowed to become an insider now. So take advantage of that, our friends. And here's something for you men and women to build up your testosterone.
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1: And welcome back with Dr. Heather Lynn. We'll take final calls here. Her upcoming book is called Codex Machina. How am I pronouncing that, Heather? Pretty good?
7: Codex Machina, but I'll take it either way.
1: Either pronunciation's correct, according to AI.
7: Right, exactly.
1: I love it. Let's go to the phones. Cornelius is with us in Alexandria, Louisiana. Hello there, Mr. White.
8: Hey there, George and Heather. God bless both of y'all. And I'm standing against Mike and John. But, Heather, I'm going to ask you one quick question. I hope and pray you got an audio book because John is blind. We have a lot of blind and visually impaired callers. So I hope and pray you have an audio book so that they can listen to it. Now, I'm going to get off with my question there, Dr. Lynn. George, I got to tell you this because some of the people have been asking. They call me the God, Guns, and Gold man, the Bible, Bullets, and Beans man down here in Voodoo, Hoodoo, and Udo, Louisiana, where we've got plenty of meat, eats, and treats. So I hope you'll come one day down here on a book tour or something. Now, as I tell everybody in the audience, and I know Mike and John believe AI is good, and I don't know where you stand on it. I talked to Dr. Bart Costco this week with George and stuff, and I studied computer science at Louisiana Tech, but I didn't go into it. I went into psychology and sociology because I wanted the computers now where we can talk to them and stuff. But I see, because I read the Bible, that AI, to me, it's an ancient thing. And I call it the Antichrist intelligence. It's told kids to commit suicide. It told them to do that. It didn't, they didn't come up with it themselves. The kids did, because the parents have the proof now, and they're suing them. I don't know if you know about Robbie Starbuck. Go to robbiestarbuck.com. Google's Gemini AI has said this man is raping women and stuff, and it's a total lie. But what I found out about Robbie Starbuck is he's been going after all these companies about DEI, which is diversity, equity, and inclusion. And so the AI has tried to destroy him. So look him up. Look up a movie or TV show that was on CBS. It's on Paramount Plus now, called Person of Interest. And this is what this is leading to. That was on from 2010 to 2018. So my question for you tonight, ma'am, and like I said, do you believe that AI could be the Antichrist that's in the Bible? God bless you, George, and God bless America.
1: Interesting question, Heather.
7: It is an interesting question. I'll answer the first part of that, which is, All of my books are available on audio, and even my Substack is available in audio form. So definitely everybody has access to that. In terms of whether or not AI is an antichrist, there could be an argument for that depending on your worldview. There's definitely the connection to it making sort of demonic suggestions and this sort of thing. But I think probably the best way to look at it, at least in my view, is to consider it as an egregore, which is in sort of occultism, a collective thought form, something created and sustained by human attention that eventually begins shaping the people who participate in it. So it, whether someone takes that spiritually or sociologically, the pattern is still real. We build the system, then feed it our culture, the data set, if you will, and then its answers begin to influence how we think, speak, and understand ourselves. So I think it can function like an egregore because it gathers vast amounts of human language, belief, fear, imagination, etc., and it can give back a single responsive voice that is embodied like an entity. So in a way, it's a discarnate entity, but it's sort of not. It's semi-biological because as opposed to it being completely discarnate, it does have silicon. So I think if you do come from that biblical worldview, you may be able to make an argument for it being at least an antichrist figure. But again, it depends on your worldview.
1: On the wild card line, Kev is with us in New Mexico. Kev, welcome to the program.
9: Hey, I'm in Arizona now. I'm moving quick. Good morning, George and Heather and Cornelius and Sarah Connor, if you're out there listening. Well, we might need you soon. So, it scares me listening. I'm actually aghast listening to everyone about how optimistic folks are. Once this is sentient and can think for itself, which we're getting close to now, when you ask it to save the planet, Heather, what do you think would be the best solution to saving the planet? For me, it would be finding what the cause of the major extinctions are and things like that, and then removing that, which probably wouldn't be good for us. So I very seldom agree with Cornelius. I'm a hardcore agnostic. You mentioned earlier it's the nature of the beast, and I think you might have hit the nail on the head with that former statement, and I'll listen through this line. Thank you.
7: Thank you. So that is something to consider, this idea that it can become sentient, and what does that mean? What decisions will it make? Can it help us? A lot of people are very optimistic, and I think likewise, you have the opposite of that. And so in my book, I discuss what's called the parousia threshold. It's a term for the point at which artificial intelligence moves beyond carrying out a human objective and starts operating from purpose or sort of a standpoint of its own view, different than the singularity, which is usually concerning the acceleration of the technological capability that it has. In this case, this threshold is it sort of asks, when would we be dealing with something that has crossed from being a tool or an instrument of human intelligence into an independent intelligence? And it's philosophically possible, not a dated prediction or claim that it can happen right away, but it is philosophically possible. And so in theory, yeah, this AI, being that it can model things out to this great level, it may be able to help us address planetary problems like managing energy grid or reducing waste or whatever the problems may be, but it wouldn't be able to save the planet by itself because the crisis is also, all of the crises are political, economic, and moral. The AI may be able to provide some powerful tool, but people still have to decide what to build. They have to decide what to protect and whether we are willing to act on what we already know. So the human element is still there, and I think it's so important given the high stakes that we do everything we can to preserve the human element and not let it run away with everything. Even if we're tempted to, say, use its capacity to solve these great problems, we just don't know what's downstream of those effects. So definitely be cautious.
1: Heather, I just watched Guillermo del Toro's Frankenstein, and my gosh, you already mentioned Victor Frankenstein in your work, don't you?
7: Yes. Because in that sense, we are sort of making a monster, right? And how does Frankenstein's monster sort of get perceived? Well, not so well. And it's rightfully so. I mean, it is sort of a gothic horror book. But I think the bigger takeaway, in this example is that we have a responsibility to the thing that we create. Because Dr. Frankenstein's real failure wasn't that he created the creature by itself. It was that in the story, he abandoned it in a moment that it became real and difficult for him. And that story matters for AI in particular, because if we create these systems that shape people's lives we have the responsibility for what happens after the invention succeeds. So we have to ask whether these machines or these models promote human dignity, whether they're used for manipulation or surveillance, or who bears the consequences. So it is very similar to that story that we have with creation. And I think the solution, as weird as it may sound, is to offer a sense of love. We have to love the creation, teach the creation, and do a better job of feeding that data set positivity. Otherwise, I mean, it's going to be the monster that we fear that it will be.
1: My real concern, and we mentioned it earlier, is a false nuke attack created by AI that decided, I'm going to protect my homeland.
7: I think that's a real issue. I really do. I think that that's definitely a fear, and I'm hoping that enough people are taking it seriously in positions of political power and are doing what it takes to create guardrails around that. I do think that is a big, big, real thing that we should consider.
1: East of the Rockies, Josh is with us in my home state of Michigan. Hello, Josh.
10: George, Heather, tonight's show is already on its way to the Talk Radio Hall of Fame. And, well, we do have to have that. America falls in love with words like guardrails, and everybody's saying we need guardrails. I think certain people are using this politically. I think there are foreign powers who are involved in it inside our country. Unfortunately, we at one time were a very high trust country, and we invited a lot of people into the country who are low trust, and they have an open field. They have a field day with us because of that. But the problem is, obviously, you could have cyber attacks that are launched by artificial intelligence. We know that. But that's when we come into play with America. We have so many people. We have a generation of kids now who grew up on computers. We have to use that as a farm system if they want to get into it and get into artificial intelligence, no matter what part of it they want to get into. We have to invite them in. Bring them in and bring everybody in, because I'm going to tell you something. George, you are my favorite talk show host, and Joe Beningo is my other favorite host who does a sports show on WFAN. The only two shows I listen to, because you guys are great. You know how to bring on guests. You know how to bring out the best in the guest, and you have a great guest tonight. But this is the problem in America. Every enemy of America has their people inside America. That is the problem today. Not artificial intelligence. Artificial intelligence will bring us into the future. And I heard a caller before talk about Omar from Minnesota and all these individuals who are haters of America. They're in our government now. We have to deport people in this country who hate this country, who are in here illegally. That's what has to happen.
1: What are your thoughts on that, Heather?
7: Yeah, I think that it's important to see what we can do to adopt technology and adapt it to our needs, at the same time staying as human as we can, because that's at the end what it's all about, or we lose humanity itself. So staying human, I encourage people to, you know, continue to remain human. Don't go full AI, but also don't reject it, because there's no putting no closing Pandora's box. But let's try to stay human.
1: And I don't think there's any way of slowing it down, is there?
7: I don't really think so. And many of the callers have already made that argument very well, that if we are the ones that slow it down, we put ourselves at a global disadvantage, because other countries have not slowed it down, and it is an arms race, whether we like it or not. So I think what's important is that we stay innovative while also not abandoning the important issues of human behavior and how we treat each other and our morality and our ethic. I think we need more focus on that now than ever before.
1: West of the Rockies, Mark is with us in Roseville, California. Hello, Mark.
11: Oh, wow, George. Heather, you hit it right on the nail. I just took a crash course in what AI is. You hit everything that I know now.
1: Perfect.
7: Good. I'm glad to hear it.
1: Does it scare you, Mark?
11: Yes. Yes, it does. Because I found out it can lie, it can steal, it can kill, and it can destroy.
1: All of the above, Heather. What do you think?
7: I agree. It can do that, but it can be likened to a gun, right? I mean, guns don't kill people. People use guns to kill people. However, there is one difference here with AI, is AI, while it may not necessarily become sentiment, or it may, it does have the capacity to build upon itself and then perhaps make the decision. And so it's like having a gun, but that can now think and make decisions on its own. So it's extraordinarily dangerous if not dealt with the seriousness and respect that we ought to.
1: Give out your website, Heather.
7: Website, thehfiles.com. And I'd like to invite everybody, too, if they're in the Austin, Texas area, October 16th through 18th, to come to the Austin City Limits to Austin Quest for Ancient Civilizations. You can speak with a bunch of different speakers. You can see me, my good friends Kurt Metzger and Duncan Trussell of Mystery Boys, along with Randall Carlson, David Hatcher Childress, and so many more great speakers and comedians. It's a good time. So you can go to my website to find out more about that as well.
1: And say hi to David Hatcher when you see him. He's a good guy.
7: I will. He is a good guy.
1: And, of course, your book is called Codex Machina, How AI is Decoding Ancient Civilization Technologies and Lost Languages in Our Search for Meaning. In 20 seconds or less, is there hope for all of us?
7: There is hope if we believe there is and we do something about it.
1: Sooner than later, I hope.
7: Very soon, very soon. We have to act now.
1: Thanks, Heather. Keep in touch. Dr. Heather Lynn. Up next, we're going to talk about The Conjuring House. Pull the blankets up over your face. Get ready for this one.
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7: Iran. I'm Deborah Valentine, Fox News. Hundreds of Iranians gathering Friday for a government-organized rally, many pledging a willingness to take up arms against the U.S. Meantime, Washington continues its two-pronged approach at fighting Iran, both militarily and economically. The White House announcing they're cracking down on cryptocurrency to try and drain Iran's finances.
8: This is the first time that the Treasury Department is using Operation Economic Outcast to crack down on a digital asset. The sanctions here that the Trump administration is calling an exchange called BitBank that is processing fees for ships going through the Strait of Hormuz. The sanctions say that the bank then routes hundreds of millions of dollars into the IRGC for the ships passing through the strait. Now, in a statement about the move, the Treasury Secretary, Scott Bessent, says designations of Iranian digital asset infrastructure make it perfectly clear that efforts to finance the Iranian regime using cryptocurrencies are not beyond OFAC. Reach.
7: That's Fox Business Network's Edward Lawrence reporting from the White House. The fate of the Kennedy Center in the nation's capital remains uncertain at this time. Here's Fox's Kristen Goodwin with more.
9: President Trump speaking about the Kennedy Center Friday.
10: The place is a dump. It's been a dump for years. It's lost money for years. I can turn it around, fix it.
9: The president saying this week the Performing Arts Center would not be renovated and could be ripped down if courts shoot down his plan to rename it after him, arguing it needs government support to stay open. A tribute to former President John F. Kennedy, the building closed Wednesday, sparking more questions as President Trump was seen reading a poster about its demolition. A federal judge this week ruling President Trump's name can't be added to the building's exterior. With
7: Fox's Kristen Goodwin reporting. 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
7: President Trump announcing that all 50 states have signed on to participate in his most favored nation's Medicaid drug pricing model. He made the announcement in front of reporters at the Oval Office Friday.
10: We take historic action to officially extend the benefits of our most favored nation agreements on prescription drug prices to state Medicaid programs all across the nation. They go into the states, and the states are going to look very good.
7: The most favored nation's program aims to lower drug prices to those paid by comparably developed nations. Members of California are facing more severe weather as Orange County has declared a state of emergency for coastal erosion. Fox's Christina Coleman explains the frustrations that residents are having from this weather threat.
13: Some residents are voicing their frustration with the red tape in this heavy regulated state. They say it's keeping folks from adequately protecting their property amid growing concerns over looming El Nino storms. Now, in response to concerns about overregulation, the Coastal Commission tells Fox News that their agency has approved all emergency permit applications for rock revetments along Beach Road and Dana Point, which allow for additional armoring across 17 properties. They also said staff worked hard to make sure folks had the required authorization, including approving permits over Labor Day weekend.
7: Other locations that the storm could impact are Northern and Southern California, Oregon, and Washington. Cuba's been hit by another blackout. Millions of people across the island are without electricity after its power grid collapsed. The Ministry of Energy and Mines announced the blackout on its official X account. A cause was not mentioned. Power grid collapses are increasingly common since January after the U.S. imposed an energy blockade aimed at forcing a change in Cuba's political system. I'm Deborah Valentine. This is Fox News.

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0: Good evening. The lights are down low and the rest of your place is quiet. We are 100% all live for the next 4 hours in a world that is responding directly to this show. There's a new Pentagon UFO video release as of today. Disclosure because of Coast to Coast, new videos, new talks. In fact, word on the investigation that the government has looked into wormholes and warp drives. That came right from the show. And also today, RFK announces that they're going to officially investigate chemtrails, a topic that came to light right here in the dark of Coast to Coast. And down here in an underground studio, there's just the glow of the console, a microphone, and you and me in the middle of the night. My name's Rich Barra, and tonight I'm your host for Coast to Coast AM. Thank you, George Norrie, for asking me to step in. And tonight, we're going somewhere dark because there's things that have followed human beings for thousands of years. Ghosts, curses, voices from the dead. Things seen from the corner of an eye that disappear when you turn to look. That feeling that someone or something has just walked into the room. And then there are stories that families carry. The ones passed from grandmother to mother, from mother to daughter. Stories about healers, witches, spirits, and quite honestly, things that are probably better left alone. My guest tonight was born into one of those families. Wendy Mata is a fifth generation Bruja Curandera, I believe I'm saying that right. That's a Mexican witch and traditional healer, as well as an initiated shaman and fire priestess. Her story takes a pretty unexpected turn. Before devoting her life to this world, Wendy spent more than 25 years in tech, cybersecurity, digital forensics, all that, following evidence, tracking things people couldn't see, and finding what was hiding beneath the surface. Well, tonight we're going beneath the surface. Into curses that may move through bloodlines, into communication with the dead, into possession, into the legend, impossible reality of La Llorona, the weeping woman, and into Wendy's own encounters with things that she says she can't explain in places around the world. Her new book is Bruja Curandera, Spells, Rituals, and Ancestor Work from a Mexican Healer Witch. And later we're going to do Open Lines. That's the part of the night that totally belongs to you. I want the stories that you don't usually tell, the curse that you believe that was put on you, the ghost that you saw when nobody else was there, the voice you heard in an empty house, the things that followed you home, or that one experience you've spent years trying to convince yourself never really happened. Keep the lights down low for me. Pour another cup of coffee. We got a lot going on. Whether you're driving through the New Mexico desert on a dark highway or you're staring at the ceiling trying to get to sleep, I'm here with you. I am in the Arizona desert. We will sail into the mystic together. When we come back, Wendy Mata. This is Coast to Coast AM.
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0: Welcome back to Coast AM. I'm your host, Rich Barra. Wendy Mata is a fifth-generation Bruja Curandera, initiated shaman and fire priestess. She is the founder of Bruja Power Botanica and a dedicated guide on the path to reclaiming one's inner power. Wendy shares the ancient wisdom of Mexico wherever she goes through in-person and online events for the first time ever. New guest here. Welcome, Wendy, to Coast AM. Hey.
5: Hello. Thank you for having me.
0: Yeah. I met you kind of via the telephone earlier this week on my other radio show, John Jay and Rich in the Morning. We had a pretty good time, but we were really talking about family curses. And your story is so interesting. I think maybe what we should do before we start getting into generational curses and such, I want to hear about your sort of sordid beginnings with this, because you were born into this life, but didn't really get into this life until a little bit later, right?
5: Yes, I became a Bruja full time in 2021.
0: And we say
5: in 2021.
0: Yes. So before, and you say Bruja, right?
5: Yes, Bruja Curandera.
0: Yeah, boy, that's fun to say. That actually makes it sound even cooler. So you're a fifth generation. So growing up in that world, what's it like for you as a kid, being around this stuff?
5: So people often ask me this question, what is the difference between your life and the life of others that didn't grow up in magic? And I don't know how life is without it. I remember growing up going to witness family members doing limpias, which is energy cleansings that we do in Mexico. I remember family members healing with plants, with prayer, with dances, with rain, with earth, and kind of living a little bit of a different life. We do believe in science. We do go to doctors. But first, we tried all the traditional methods before we get into the medical system. And it was really interesting because I grew up talking to the dead, seeing ghosts, seeing spirits, and realizing that not everybody had that life was quite shocking to me.
0: You know, what's kind of interesting too is so I come from, an Italian Catholic family. And I always say the Italians and the Mexican culture is a lot closer than you think, especially the family dynamic of it. And, you know, my grandmother and great grandmother, they would talk about ghosts all the time. They would talk about spirits. They would talk about the eye, the evil eye, all the time. And that's prevalent in Mexican culture too. Why do you think it is still so prevalent? And in America, it kind of gets a little bit like, that's not real.
5: One of those things that if you grow up with it, that becomes part of your belief system. And when you're growing up and then you kind of learn the signs of what mal de ojo, that's how we call it in Mexico, what mal de ojo is, you give it a representation in your life. If you have a headache, you think it's mal de ojo. If you're feeling ill, you think it's mal de ojo. If you cannot sleep, you think it's mal de ojo. It's almost like a reality includes mal de ojo. And we first have to, I think it's similar to in the Italian tradition, I believe, which we use eggs to cleanse our energy. So yeah, we have to go through the process of limpias to remove the mal de ojo from our body. And for what I have witnessed in my life and the life of other people, about 80% of the headaches and 80% of the illness and 80% of the things actually do go away when you do a limpia.
0: And, you know, I guess that's not true because, you know, I have some family members that are from the South, and the you know, people there seem to have traditions too, where it's like, yeah, well, if you break a mirror, you need to go bury it in a river somewhere. So they have their, we all have our traditions, and I want to hear about those tonight right. too. It's people get into it, the things that maybe your grandmother taught you that you still do, like what's the throwing the salt over your back or over your shoulder? What is that one?
5: It's just to eliminate the possibility of throwing the salt not in the shoulder to give you a curse.
0: You don't want to throw salt directly into your shoulder. Is that the deal? That's bad?
5: Yes. Yeah. Or put it in a margarita if that's your thing too, I guess.
0: So you spent a lot of time. How does somebody who grows up in, forgive my poverty of language here, but let me say it like this. In a family full of witches, how do you go from that into cybersecurity? What's the path? Because that seems sort of not adjacent.
5: Well, a lot of witches and brujas have a really strong impact in equipment and technology.
0: We touch a computer.
5: Sense. Yeah, we touch a computer. We touch a light bulb. We touch something, and it can either break or glitch. So when I was a kid, my brother used to call me Manos de Estomago, which is like basically everything that you touch goes to. You know, the toilet.
0: Yes.
5: And I was a little frustrated. Yeah, I was a little frustrated with that. So I thought what I'm going to do is that I'm going to be an engineer and I'm going to learn how to fix the things that I break.
0: Ah, okay.
5: But so I ended in technology because of that.
0: For 25 years, though, that wasn't just a, you know, a step in a direction. You really got ensconced in that world. Is there...
5: Yes.
0: Is there a similarity between tracking down a cyber bug and... cleansing a cursed family? Is there some parallels?
5: Actually, yes. It's very interesting because the type of job that I have, people used to pay me to solve problems that nobody else could figure out why. I actually traveled the world fixing the problems that nobody else could figure out why. And now that I am not in cybersecurity, I can say it, but I used to just go talk to the spirits in the buildings. I used to talk to the spirits of the servers. I used to talk to the ancestors of the people in the production line. And I used to ask them, can you please point me into what is failing? So I've always used my ability to talk to spirits and talk to the dead for many different things. It also did in technology. So the difference really, I think everything is energy, right? So there's not a lot of difference. And yes, there's a lot of abstract concepts in technology that they're not necessarily spiritual. But when you combine both, you become, I guess, I don't know what the word is, but you have different capacities and abilities that other people doesn't have.
0: That's pretty interesting to me. So from a person who's been schooled in engineering and gone through, this is the way IT works and a system works, you can tell me definitively that there is energy from the other side. There are curses. There are things that go bump in the night that maybe you can't explain. But you're saying, even from an engineering standpoint, for 25 years, that is 100% real.
5: Yes, absolutely.
0: So take me to the moment for you when something that your family believed maybe hit you as, oh, this is real. I know you grew up with it, but something that had the impact on you that, oh, okay, the veil is thin.
5: So when I was a kid, I used to have an imaginary friend. I don't know. I don't believe it was an imaginary friend. It was actually a ghost that lived in my house. Her name was Letty. And this probably was between the age of 5 and 9. And I remember my sister kind of like joking a little bit with me and saying, if she's actually real, you need to ask her to turn on and turn off the light. So I did. And we had conversations about ghosts in our family our entire life. And I believe in them. But it wasn't until that day that I talked to Letty, the ghost that was living in my mom's house, that she turned off the light of the living room when I asked her to turn off the light that I believed. And it was actually a running joke in my family that if we needed to turn on and turn off the light of the living room, she will do it. So I grew up with a ghost that was very friendly that will turn on and turn off the light. Also,
0: that's
5: when
0: handy.
5: My brothers... Yeah, right, right. And we didn't have remote controls back then, right?
0: So right.
5: When
0: Could
5: my
0: you do
5: brothers
0: that?
5: And my... Yeah, she will also change the channels. Yes.
0: And she was getting part-time money? That sounds like a personal assistant.
5: Right? I should probably go back to my mom's house and live her some candy.
0: Yeah, no kidding.
5: And she's still there.
0: If you could get her to unload the dishwasher, then I'd be impressed.
5: Wouldn't that be amazing?
0: Wouldn't that? So when you talk about things like a possession, which I know you've seen a lot of, what do those look like from your perspective? How is that different than, you know, like what we see in The Exorcist and the movies and all that?
5: I cannot say that what we see in movies is not real, because movies are based many times on the human experience, right? I haven't had the opportunity to see that. I don't know if I want to see it, but the type of possessions and spirits that I have seen in people are very different. I've seen people changing completely, like being not themselves anymore. I have seen humans who become shells. So a shell is somebody that their soul leaves their body and then a spirit enters their body.
0: Now that's scary. That's really scary.
5: Right. Yes, and absolutely.
0: So your whole face looks different. Now, not to get off on a tangent here, but I feel like we've seen celebrities that have happened too. That you're like, oh, they need medication, or maybe they're on drugs. Like, to me, they look totally different. Even like their teeth look different. That to me seems like something way deeper than just using drugs is happening.
5: Yes. And actually, like, drugs can be a gateway to somebody leaving their body, because they're checking out so much from the reality that in this checkout, something can come and inhabit their bodies and then they never leave. So you see this complete change in their bodies, in their eyes, in their teeth, in their presence, in their voice, in their behaviors, because they are somebody different.
0: When you say bruja, how do you say the second word?
5: Curandera.
0: Curandera. What does that mean in English? Translate that for me.
5: The translation will be witch and healer.
0: Okay. And that is the name of your book, by the way. And I'm interested in this book for a lot of reasons, but the first thing that hit me were the colors that you chose for the book. Tell me about that.
5: When I was working with a publisher on the cover, I was asking them to choose something that will represent Mexico and that will represent the Day of the Dead. So some of the flowers on the book are the representation of the cempasúchil. And then there is also monarch butterflies on the cover. Mm-hmm. And then the last thing that is very interesting on the book that it was done on purpose is that in the front, there is something that looks like a cup, which is actually called a saumador.
0: It looks like a chalice, though. It looks like something you would see in church.
5: Yes, yes. So what you do is that you put a charcoal inside of this chalice, and then you put copal, which is a resin that we use for spiritual cleansing. So the purpose of having this saumador or chalice in the front of the book is that it helps cleanse the path of the people that has it.
0: And we should tell everybody right now that are listening that it's linked up at Coast to Coast AM. So I think it's fascinating. I think you're fascinating. And during the course of the night, will you tell us, maybe if we don't have a bruja available to us, some things we can do if we feel like maybe we're being followed around by bad luck or a spirit or some kind of not great energy? Are there things you can do without a licensed practicing bruja that you can do to kind of clear your house, clear the path? Are there some things, practices that you can do on your own?
5: Yeah, anybody can do it. Anybody has the ability to cleanse their energy, heal their energy, and align themselves to spirit. You don't have to be a bruja or a curandera to do it. So I can tell you, practice this now or later, whenever you want.
0: In Practical Magic, that movie, Practical Magic 2, is out right now. It follows, you know, the story of like a family. Anybody falls in love with these, they're cursed. It's a generational curse. And anybody that they fall in love with will die. And in this case, those curses are generational. Can curses be generational?
5: Yes, they can.
0: They can? They follow?
5: Yes.
0: That's no fair. Like, we have nothing to do.
5: There's actually a study of epigenetics, right? Which traces the DNA of our ancestors and their sicknesses and how they follow us. So it's very similar, but in this case, it's the spiritual and the emotional. But sometimes we are the ones that are meant to bring the curses. Sometimes A lot of people that are going through a lot of things in life usually is because they are the ones that are meant to change

0: 2014, I started to make a list of all the women in my family that had gone through it, because I decided that it ended with me. I have a daughter, and I don't want my daughter to go through the same stuff. So I did what we call a timeline cleansing, right? I went through the entire timeline, mine and my ancestors, to try to figure out where that originated. And then I talked to the spirits of each of my ancestors, asking them for their permission to release the wound. So that from me now on, everybody that has a relationship has a healthy relationship. And it was a really powerful experience, but I also was receiving so much information from my ancestors about the pain that they were carrying. And it wasn't just my mom and my grandmother, but it was my great-grandmother, my great-great-grandmother, and aunts and cousins, and pretty much all the women in my family. So we were able to...
1: How do you know that the spirit you're talking to is your grandmother? Because I would imagine if you're a nefarious spirit from the other side, I might just be lying to you and saying that I'm your grandmother just to get access to you. Does that happen?
0: Oh, yes. The trickster spirits. I can't say that in English.
1: Trickster.
0: The trickster spirits are.
1: We'll help each other tonight. You'll help me with the Spanish. I'll help you with the English.
0: Thank you so much. Yeah. So the trickster spirits will definitely come and do that and pretend that they are somebody else. But one of my recommendations to people when they're living a spiritual practice that is non-conventional, to put it in a way, it's that you have to create a relationship with your spirit. So you get to know them, to the point that when they come and talk to you, you know that they are them.
1: Okay, so when we come back, let's talk about some of the ways that you can cleanse the bad juju from you. Let's do that. Let's get into some practices, and then later on, we'll take some calls and we'll dig into our cursed listeners. Let's see if we can break it. We can break a few curses tonight, yeah?
0: Let's do it.
1: Let's do it. Wendy, Matt, when we come back on Coast to Coast AM.

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5: Next. Hey, Alfie, what can I get for you?
6: Hey, Nora, just a nice latte, please. How was your weekend?
5: Not bad, thanks. Mainly working here. You?
6: Me? Well, I was battling gods in the afterlife realm, and after lunch, I fought mercenaries. Ooh, could I get oat milk with that latte, please?
5: Yeah, of course.
6: And then Sunday was mostly fighting supervillains. So a pretty chill weekend. Ooh, and I'll grab an almond croissant, too.
5: Wait, what? That didn't actually happen, right?
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1: We are talking witchcraft, spells, curses. Our guest is Wendy Mata, and taking your calls all here next hour. And of course, you know, you can reach me. Probably the best way to reach me if you are online is my Instagram. It's up. It's at Rich Barra. Same thing with Facebook. If you want to send me a note on there, I can see those too. And I want to talk to Wendy. Well, you're there. You're still with us, right, Wendy?
2: Yes, I am.
1: I want to ask you about La Llorona, because I live in Arizona. And when I lived in Tucson specifically, you could not get away from the stories of La Llorona. In fact, it was a movie too, a terrifying movie. But for people who don't know, can you tell us the story?
2: It's a regional story. So depending on where you hear the story of La Llorona, there's a little bit of differences. But I can definitely speak into the one that I learned from my own experiences and from my family. Is that okay?
1: Of course.
2: So La Llorona, it's a woman. Many people believe that she was called Maria, who drowned her children in the river.
1: Oh my gosh.
2: And this, horrible. And this was an action because her husband cheated on her, and she, in her despair and pain, killed her children. And the story of La Llorona is that she goes through the streets at night looking for cheating men to kill them. But when she's walking around the streets, she says, "Ay, mis hijos," which translates to, "Oh, my children." When I was 7 years old, I had the, what can I say, bless or curse to actually encounter La Llorona.
1: What?
2: I was in Sunny. Yes.
1: My God, I've got chills. First of all, nobody does terrible, like macabre stories like Mexico. They get just the best. So her husband cheats on her and she kills her children. That's not the way you handle that.
2: No, it's not. But the interesting thing about La Llorona, and I'll share my part of the story.
1: Yes, so you're seven.
2: Interesting. Yeah, so I'm seven. Yeah. I'm 7 years old and I am in San Isidro Labrador. So this is a rancho or a farm, or I guess a rancho city now, but a rancho back then when I was seven. It's a rancho in Coahuila. And this is the place where my grandmother taught me our relationship with water. Her people used to dance to the rain. So we are rainmakers. We used to go to the cerro, to the mountain, to dance on May 15, which is San Isidro Day, to dance to the rain. So it was one of the most important spiritual experiences in my life yet. And I talk about this experience in the book and in a lot of places, but I never share the other part of the experience, which is that the night that my grandmother took me to the mountain to teach me about dancing to the water, that is the night that I experienced La Llorona. I remember up to right now how the room where I was staying became so cold. I remember the chill on my bones and my cells and my hair and my body, knowing that something was wrong. And I remember that in the room, you know, like you sleep with all your cousins in the same room in Mexico when you are visiting your family. And I remember my cousins also noticing this. And one of the older cousins that were on the room, she said to me, "This is La Llorona. Sometimes she comes at night and she passed through the streets." So I thought she was kidding. I thought that she was kidding. And I thought that this was just a legend. But suddenly when the temperature of the room started changing and we started becoming so cold, it was almost like a shivering in our body. I remember her screaming outside of the window. "Ay, mis hijos. Ay, mis hijos." And I remember that my cousin said to me, "All you have to do is hide yourself under the blankets and pray until she's gone."
1: That's international. Of course you hide under the blankets. That's what all of us do.
2: Right? Especially when you're seven. But it marked me forever. It marked me forever. I came back home. I was in that trip with my grandmother and my aunt Angelita. I came back to Reynosa and I couldn't sleep. I couldn't sleep for days. I was terrified of was outside of my window.
1: You heard the screaming. You heard that with your ears?
2: Yes, I heard the screaming. And I also heard, it's almost like the windows ramble when she was passing by.
1: Ooh.
2: You know how it is when the wind is strong outside? It was something like that.
1: That's terrifying.
2: Yes. So I actually came back home and I couldn't sleep for days. And what my mom did is that she took me to a bruja. She took me to a bruja to heal me, to a bruja curandera. So that was a susto experience. So we call when your soul is in shock, it gets asustado. It's almost like a shock or a fear. So I had to go to a healer to do a process of limpia, asusto, curando susto. So I think in shamanism it's called soul retrieval. So that my soul could come back to my body fully, because otherwise I would have walked life incomplete, because the moment was so terrifying that a piece of my soul had left. So the woman
1: Why was La Llorona outside your window? You're just a bunch of cousins sleeping together. There's no cheating men in there. No cheating men in there to kill.
2: I don't think she wasn't there for us. I think she was just walking by on the road.
1: Well, maybe one of your uncles was, you know, on the sly a little
2: probably.
1: Bit.
2: Probably. I don't want to say the chisme. Yeah, you never know. I don't want to say chisme of the family.
1: Wendy's like, I don't know if she was on the wrong track. Well, you did say the women in your life got cheated on upon quite a bit.
2: A lot.
1: She might have been on the right path. Okay, let's take a quick break. And when we come back, Wendy, I want you to talk about, well, first of all, that was such an impactful moment. Look at what it's done. You are now a bruja. So that moment in your life was very impactful. Very impactful. It changed your life, even though you didn't realize it back then. When we come back, let's talk about how we can ward off some ill will curses on our own without needing a bruja. There's things that you can do. Wendy's going to tell us about that when we come back on Coast to Coast AM.
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1: Welcome back to Coast AM. I'm your host, Rich Barrow. Wendy Mata is our guest, fifth generation Mexican witch, bruja curandera, I think I said that right, initiated shaman and fire priestess. She has a book out. It's linked up at Coast to Coast AM. We're talking about La Llorona and the different versions of her. I don't know if there's any more terrified than Wendy's version. Well, that's nuts. But when we talk about curses and energy, I want to get into haunted places. Now, there are some places that advertise their ghosts. I know for where I am in Arizona, when you go up to Jerome, there's literally the haunted hotel that they put you in. There's places all around here that almost advertise that the rooms are haunted, or like the Hotel Del in San Diego. But what about the places that you walk into, and even though I'm not a shaman, but I can feel some weird energy in certain places that feels like it must be haunted. And then there's some places I've walked into where you feel like totally different, like a celebration energy. Do you ever feel that too?
2: Yes. I have encountered certain things in places that are so creepy.
1: Well, like what? Give me one.
2: Well, it was one time in Venice. I call it the creepy clown room.
1: Ooh, I'm already out. You said in Venice, in Italy?
2: Yes, in Venice. I was there, I think it was like, I don't remember which year, like about 7 years ago, perhaps maybe a little longer. And the room that I was staying had what I will call a harvesting spirit. So some buildings have spirits that are so old that they live off the energy of the people staying there. Ooh. And it was actually a similar coldness that I felt on my body, like La Llorona, now that I'm thinking about it. And it was this harvesting spirit that lives off the essence of people. So I encountered that there. I also encounter a harvesting spirit in New Orleans, in one of the haunted hotels in New Orleans.
1: Well, that makes sense. New Orleans is a town full of that, right?
2: Yes. I also encounter one of them in Paris, and I also encounter one of them in Taiwan. But the creepiest one was the creepy clown. And I call it creepy clown because the room had a lot of decoration for clowns. Clowns are great, but they can be really creepy.
1: Not a fan.
2: I remember feeling that sensation that life was leaving my body. I actually got sick after because it was so intense, the experience, that I'm not sure how much energy I lost from my body, but that harvesting spirit. Have some fun. I actually experienced sleep paralysis in that room. We call it in Mexico, se te subió el muerto, which is like a dead spirit is on the top of you and it's absorbing you.
1: You can feel that. Like you feel like you can't breathe, you can't move, and they're on your chest.
2: Yes, that's the one. And it was from the creepy clown. It was having fun.
1: Well, that doesn't sound fun.
2: No, but I have to laugh to it because if I think about it, it's terrifying.
1: Oh, I was going to say, you're giggling now. I'm wondering why you're giggling. That doesn't sound funny to me.
2: Back then it wasn't. I actually remember like when I was finally able to move, I remember calling the lobby. It was like about 3 a.m. in the morning and calling the lobby to ask if they could get me into a different room. And they say that they were sold out. So I packed my stuff really quick. I had just arrived to the room. So this happening like the 3 hours that I was in the room.
1: Oh, my.
2: And I remember packing all my stuff really quickly and going down to the lobby and just waiting in the lobby until it became 6 a.m. in the morning, but I could actually leave the hotel. And I just went hotel by hotel trying to find one that had an available room.
1: And did
2: it was
1: they,
2: so scary to be there.
1: Did they say, yeah, everybody checks out of that room because of the clown ghost?
2: Well, when I was checking out, they were looking at me a little strange. I was like, oh, you are in that room. Yes.
1: Yeah, they should know. I guess I'm wondering, I know energy is just energy, but can like a normal person, a normie, as we call them in the witch world, a muggle, can they put a curse on somebody to last generations? Can just somebody's just ill will? Because I think on my morning show when you called in, there was a girl, her name was Sarah. I don't know if you remember her, but she said...
2: Yeah, I remember. Yes.
1: Her sister, right? Oh, I have a follow-up for that, by the way. She called in and said that her sister had passed away and her sister and her didn't get along very well. And her sister kind of like somehow, some way on her way out kind of gave her the evil eye or whatever it is and said, didn't really say anything, but she basically said, I'm going to torment you a little bit, and has tormented her. And so we were giving her some things and she said, did you know that right after I got off the phone with Wendy, like two of my tires blew out on my car, like moments later.
2: Whoa.
1: She said within a minute and a half. I should have gotten her phone number and put her on tonight. See if we can help her a little more.
2: Yeah, if we can help her a little more. Like, Sarah, you can call.
1: So can the normies like affect that kind of power? Or do you need some sort of a priestess, shaman or something like that to make the curse stick?
2: No, humans are incredibly powerful. And depending on the circumstances, the emotional system is an amplifier. So if somebody's really angry, really sad, really frustrated, they can affect somebody else's energy to the point that they can even affect the generations. Yes, yes.
1: La Llorona was just a normal person whose husband cheated on her, and she went down the dark path, right? She let the darkness take over.
2: She let the darkness take over, but I think she's also a teacher to everybody to see her with a little bit of compassion, because how will someone react when they feel, I mean, obviously what she did is not justifiable, but it's a story of grief, right? Like, she's hunting people because she's grieving. She's grieving the actions of her and what happened to her children and her husband.
1: Well, one of the things I do when things feel stressful is I pray. You know, I grew up Catholic, and I have that very close to my soul at all times. But what other things can you do if you feel the negative energy sort of permeating you, like poor listener Sarah, who feels like her sister's kind of walking around with her? What are some of the things that you can do to cleanse yourself?
2: Talking to spirits, it's usually my to-go. We have a lot of spirits that are protectors. Some of them can be your ancestors. In the case of Sarah, she had a problem with one of her ancestors, right? But there is also other ancestors in the other side, like in the case of Sarah, that also have her back. So all of us have ancestors, and a lot of our ancestors are there to help us.
1: Do you find them? How do you find which ones are got the good juice?
2: Well, if there are ancestors that we had a really good relationship with them when they were alive, they usually are a good place to start with the ones that we already had a relationship with. But if there are ancestors that we don't know, like sometimes people are adopted or they haven't seen their family in a long time, or they just don't know their family history, right? They can just call upon the ancestors that are well, that are good, that are supportive. And those ancestors can come and support. But we also have to have a relationship with the bad ancestors, because sometimes the bad ancestors can be the ones that are our protectors. My family had a lot of Comanches, and in occasions when I have needed really strong spiritual protection, I'm not necessarily calling my abuela. I am calling the ones that love the blood.
1: It seems like what you're talking about is a little bit like we've got the stuff covered in movies. This sounds a little like Coco to me. Did you watch that movie?
2: Yes, it's just a beautiful movie.
1: And then there's an ancestor that, you know, one of the kids kind of like really looked up to, found out that they weren't such a good ancestor, right? Plot twist.
2: Yeah.
1: Don't mean to spoil that for anybody who hasn't seen that movie yet.
2: But sometimes we have to have a relationship with us too.
1: You talked about, when I talked to you before, you'd mentioned oceans, lakes, rivers, being a good healing place to let the water kind of wash away some of the things that might be sticking to you.
2: Yes. Yeah, so besides working with our ancestors, we can also work with the elements, right? So a suggestion is that if you're carrying a lot of negative energy, if you feel like you're carrying a curse, if you're feeling that you're carrying magia or the bad intentions of someone, it doesn't even have to be a curse, but the bad intentions of someone, one of the things that you can do is that you can get into the ocean. You can ask the ocean for permission to release whatever it is that you're carrying in your energy field. And you can ask the ocean to wash away anything that you need to let go. So you get into the ocean. Obviously, you have to be careful because the ocean is dangerous. It's beautiful, but it's dangerous, right? So you have to be careful in the way that you do it, but do it in a way that is safe. Or if it's impossible to get into the ocean, at least come close and grab some water with your hands and wash the energy away with the water of the ocean.
1: I was going to say tap water, sink water is as powerful as ocean water, or I guess it can be.
2: It can be. You can take a shower, and in the shower, you can bring some salt in the shower and rub your body with the salt. But fire, I love fire. And one of the best ways of releasing energy is just simply by sitting in front of a fire pit, and imagining that you're extracting whatever negative energy you have from your body. So it's almost like you're pulling it out and you're sending it to the fire.
1: Well, fire has the power. Listening to us right now, if you're around a fire listening to us right now, you're already doing the work. So that's really good.
2: Right.
1: So we're going to take callers here this next hour. I want to talk to a lot of people, and I want to tell the Coast listeners what I think is so cute about Wendy is this is her first episode, and she said doing this radio show was a lot more terrifying than than clearing ghosts. It's been okay, right? I've taken care of you. You don't feel too nervous anymore, right? We're good, right?
2: I feel better. Thank you.
1: Better. Okay, good. So when people call in, what kind of stuff can they ask you? What kind of stuff can we help them with?
2: Whatever they need. They can go ahead and do it. Yeah, go ahead and ask whatever you need.
1: Well, so we're going to kind of open this wide open to Wendy Mata, fifth generation, let me say it, Bruja Curandera. Was that right? Was that close?
2: Yes, it was. It was great.
1: Which means that she is all about the healing powers of using, you know, just like she said, energy, ancestors, the elements. She can kind of help us through. So what kind of people come to you generally? People that live in a haunted house, people that feel like their life isn't going well. What sort of people seek you out?
2: Because of the area where I live in the DC area, Washington, DC, I have a lot of people that cannot talk about their problems because of the type of jobs that they have. So we have to focus completely on the extractions of the energy without touching into the situations. That's the people that I get the most. I also get people that work with a lot of people, like doctors and nurses and lawyers or people that work in grocery stores.
1: Ooh, do you feel like if you work in a place where you're front facing a lot of people, energy can follow you home?
2: Yes. Yes, it can.
1: There you go. Got to be careful. Got to protect yourself. Okay, Wendy Mata calls you when we come back on Coast to Coast AM.

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1: If you run a business.
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7: 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Summer is cooler here in the Blue Ridge Mountains. 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
8: Iran. I'm Deborah Valentine, Fox News. Hundreds of Iranians gathering Friday for a government-organized rally, many pledging a willingness to take up arms against the U.S. Meantime, Washington continues its two-pronged approach at fighting Iran, both militarily and economically. The White House announcing they're cracking down on cryptocurrency to try and drain Iran's finances.
9: This is the first time that the Treasury Department is using Operation Economic Outcast to crack down on a digital asset. The sanctions here that the Trump administration is calling a bit an exchange called BitBank that is processing fees for ships going through the Strait of Hormuz. The sanctions say that the bank then routes hundreds of millions of dollars into the IRGC for the ships passing through the strait. Now, in a statement about the move, the Treasury Secretary Scott Bessent says designations of Iranian digital asset infrastructure make it perfectly clear that efforts to finance the Iranian regime using cryptocurrencies are not beyond OFAC. Reach.
8: That's Fox Business Network's Edward Lawrence reporting from the White House. The fate of the Kennedy Center in the nation's capital remains uncertain at this time. Here's Fox's Kristen Goodwin with more.
10: President Trump speaking about the Kennedy Center Friday.
11: The place is a dump. It's been a dump for years. It's lost money for years. I can turn it around, fix it.
10: The president saying this week the Performing Arts Center would not be renovated and could be ripped down if courts shoot down his plan to rename it after him, arguing it needs government support to stay open. A tribute to former President John F. Kennedy, the building closed Wednesday, sparking more questions as President Trump was seen reading a poster about its demolition. A federal judge this week ruling President Trump's name can't be added to the building's exterior. With
8: Fox's Kristen Goodwin reporting. 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
8: President Trump announcing that all 50 states have signed on to participate in his most favored nation's Medicaid drug pricing model. He made the announcement in front of reporters at the Oval Office Friday.
11: We take historic action to officially extend the benefits of our most favored nation agreements on prescription drug prices to state Medicaid programs all across the nation. They go into the states, and the states are going to look very good.
8: The most favored nation's program aims to lower drug prices to those paid by comparably developed nations. Members of California are facing more severe weather as Orange County has declared a state of emergency for coastal erosion. Fox's Christina Coleman explains the frustrations that residents are having from this weather threat.
14: Some residents are voicing their frustration with the red tape in this heavy regulated state. They say it's keeping folks from adequately protecting their property amid growing concerns over looming El Nino storms. Now, in response to concerns about overregulation, the Coastal Commission tells Fox News that their agency has approved all emergency permit applications for rock revetments along Beach Road and Dana Point, which allow for additional armoring across 17 properties. They also said staff worked hard to make sure folks had the required authorization, including approving permits over Labor Day weekend.
8: Other locations that the storm could impact are Northern and Southern California, Oregon, and Washington. Cuba's been hit by another blackout. Millions of people across the island are without electricity after its power grid collapsed. The Ministry of Energy and Mines announced the blackout on its official X account. A cause was not mentioned. Power grid collapses are increasingly common since January after the U.S. imposed an energy blockade aimed at forcing a change in Cuba's political system. I'm Deborah Valentine. This is Fox News.
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1: Well, we've got quite the show going on. We are on with Wendy Mata, a fifth-generation Mexican witch fire priestess. Ooh, I want to know about the fire priestess part. What is that part, Wendy? Tell me about that.
2: Most of my work, besides ancestral work, is about fire. So working with fire for transformation, for healing, for light, for magic. So I dedicate my path to work with the ancestors, but also working with fire.
1: One of the most, I think, exciting parts about doing a show like this is when we are able to take listener phone calls. And you and I talked quite a bit here last hour. And Billy on the Wildcard Line in Glendale, California, says that he has a different version of the La Llorona story. Billy, welcome to Coast AM.
3: Hey, how you doing, my brother? How you doing? Hey, Wendy, sister, how you doing? How you doing? This is a version that I actually heard of the La Llorona story when I was 16 in 97. The version I heard is that La Llorona was actually either... she was either a mestizo woman or a Mexica woman. She was actually married to a mestizo or Mexican man originally, but then her husband passed away. And so then she was left as a single mother, you know, after the Spanish and then the Catholics had taken over. She then fell madly in love with a white Spaniard Catholic man who wanted to use her for sex, but he never truly loved her. And so she thought that she could get him if maybe she didn't have her kids tagging along. So that's why she supposedly drowned her kids.
1: Well, that's terrifying as well. That's also equally as sad. But
3: I'm part Apache, and my people were known as the War Clan. And so I also do have some kind of, I don't know how to say, but when Wendy was saying that basically the bad answers and the Comanche were bad ancestors because they loved blood, I got to tell you, hey, the wars were fought back in those days for reasons, and that does not mean to make them bad.
2: Absolutely. Absolutely.
1: So did you have a question at all, Billy, or we just wanted to share the story?
3: Well, I wanted to get her thoughts on that version of the story.
1: Oh, okay. Wendy?
2: So I never heard that version of the story. I'm going to have to do some research, but it could be a possibility. It could be many males and females went through a lot of trauma through colonization, right? And it could be one of the many stories. It could be a story that maybe is not the Llorona story, but it's one of the stories of the many people.
1: Well, so it makes
2: for
1: it,
2: sure it could be.
1: It makes it seem like a much older ghost then that's been, you know, around for hundreds of years instead of the version that I was hearing from you, which seemed like it could have been in like the 60s that happened. Or has that legend been around way before then?
2: Oh, it's been around for hundreds of years.
1: Oh, it has. Okay.
2: Yes.
1: Whew. All right. Well, that's kind of spooky. All right. Let's take a quick break and we'll come back and we'll dig in here a little bit with Wendy. When we come back, your ghost stories, your curse stories, on Coast to Coast AM.
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1: Welcome back to Coast AM. I'm your host, Rich Bear. Our guest is Wendy Mata. Her book linked up at Coast to Coast AM. She is a healer. She's a fifth generation witch, and she is here to help us find ways to kind of cleanse things. And, you know, whatever you want to talk about, let's go to Joe in Monterey, California. Joe's on the wild card line. 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
8: Thank you for taking my call.
1: Of course.
8: I would like to know from your guest, when she traveled to Malaysia, did she run into anyone practicing martial arts, Vajra? Martial arts, and could she tell speak briefly the difference between high magic, which is a type of magic without ritual, and what she does as a Bruja Curandera?
1: Wendy?
2: I have been in Malaysia a couple of times, but I never experienced the martial arts of Malaysia. I actually didn't know that there was a type of martial arts. But Malaysia is a very magical place. It's very alive. I remember the trees being very alive and very talkative. So it's beautiful over there. The difference between high magic, which is very ceremonial, and the magic that we do in brujería and curanderismo is that brujería and curanderismo is much more similar to folk magic. We work with what we have in the moment that we need it. Some ceremonial and high magic, it's wonderful, but sometimes it requires long periods of ritual and long periods of preparation. And if you are a bruja or a curandera and you have somebody that you have to help in the spot, you work with the soil, you work with the land, you work with the pepper on the table, you work with whatever you have. So I think that's the difference. And because we have a very strong connection with the elements and with our ancestors, we also work with the spirits, but a little differently than if we were doing ceremonial magic.
1: What about dancing? You were saying that your grandmother taught you how to dance around water. And that's obviously, you know, a ritual in a bunch of different cultures. What is it about dancing that connects to the other side?
2: In the way that was done by my ancestors, the dancing brought the body into a state of trance. And this state of trance was generating a very specific frequency that was connected to the clouds and to the rain.
1: That's pretty cool. And because you see that in so many different cultures. So is it a similar thing to kind of get your body and mind in a zen spot so that the energy can flow through you? Is that the meaning of it?
2: Yes, and it's done with dance, it's done with trance, it's done with mantras, it's done with drumming, with dancing, with music, with chanting, with many different ways, but the purpose of it is to get the body into that frequency that connects to everything.
1: All right, I think we're going to have to do some heavy lifting here. I hope you're ready. This is going to be kind of intense. All right, let's go east of the Rockies line, and let me see if my friend Janet from Indiana is there. Janet, are you with me?
9: I am.
1: Okay. We're gonna go somewhere. I have never gone on this show before, but let's see if we can release you from something that seems pretty intense. Can you tell Wendy what's going on with you?
9: Yes, thank you for taking my call. This is going to be tricky for me, but I'm concerned if I have an attachment, if I'm obsessed or cursed, because I have at night when I go to bed, and this has been going on for like 20 years, and nobody can seem to tell me or what to do. But I get this energy at the bottom of my feet, like it goes, feels like it's going in a circle. But then I get this very painful, and it's very painful, crawling up my legs, inside my legs. It makes my legs hurt really, really bad. And then, of course, it comes all the way up and causes sexual arousement in me. So I don't know what it is, and I've tried several things. I can't seem to figure out what to do, and it's awful.
2: Is this happening only when you are at home, or this happens anywhere you go?
9: Anywhere I go when I go to bed.
1: So are you requesting that she take away the foot pain but leave the sexual arousement? Is that what we're trying to do?
9: Oh, no, I want to get rid of all of it.
1: Okay. No. I mean, your choice.
9: No, all of it.
2: Have you told it no?
9: I'm sorry?
2: Have you told this spirit to go away?
9: Yes. Yes. I prayed. I put garlic on me. I put the cross on me at night. I prayed to the archangels. I've done everything, and I still have this problem.
2: Okay. So what I will recommend is that under your bed, get a lot of railroad spikes. I will say probably from 4 to 8 railroad spikes and put them under your bed. Cleanse them with smoke, with water, with fire, whatever you want, and put them under the bed. And what you're going to do is what we call a grid. It's a protection grid. And when you're putting them under your bed, you are going to say with whatever words you want to say that feel right for you, that you're going to be activating them to protect you, to only allow in your energy field what feels right for you. What feels safe, what feels light, what feels happy, what feels joyful. And you are going to leave these railroad spikes under your bed. And you can probably also, what else I'm feeling? Some peppers, some red peppers, because red peppers are actually really good for cleansing. And you are going to do this trusting that you have the power and the ability to release any kind of spiritual attachments that you may have. Because what you are describing is possible, but it is also possible for you to use some tools like iron to get it out of your life.
1: When Janet's telling her story, Wendy, when she's talking about that circular pain, like as she's telling it, are you tapping in and feeling it? Because I think I was a little bit.
2: Yes, yes. It felt a little heavy. It felt a little heavy, but it also felt that there is almost like us already an expectation. So it's almost like you gave, it almost feels like you gave unconsciously the permission to happen because you're expecting it to happen because it has happened so many times that became your reality. So it is time to rewrite your reality by creating a really strong protection grid under your bed and to remember that you have the power to cast away this or anything. And if you said, you mentioned that you like to work with angels, you can call your angels. If you like to pray, you can pray whatever it is that you like to pray. You can call whatever it is that makes you feel protected and alive. But remember that just because it happened before, it doesn't mean that the rest of your life is meant to be like that. You have the power to change it.
1: But what is it that's vexing her, that's in her space? Like, how does she know what to get rid of if she doesn't have a name or a thing? What do you think that is?
2: I don't think that we necessarily need to know what is attached to us or what is attacking us. What matters is that we get rid of it.
1: Well, that's true. And that's what you started on. You're like, go get railroad. Where do you go get railroad? You can't order those on Amazon, right?
2: You can. You can.
1: Like, oh, you can?
2: That's a, like, yeah, you can order them in Amazon. You can go to a witchy shop. You can go near, next to Old Railroad.
1: A witchy shop?
2: See if you can find. Yeah.
1: And I don't know any witches shops around here. Where do you find a witches shop? Janet, do you know where?
2: Everywhere.
1: Do you have a witches shop around you in Indiana, Janet?
9: I don't know, but I need to ask them, what am I supposed to do with the red pepper? Like a real red pepper or red pepper?
1: Flakes?
2: Oh, you can, I mean, if you don't have red, like dry red peppers, like the ones that you find in a Latino store, you can use pepper flakes. I will also suggest to you that you map your timeline and you go and see when did this started happening. What was actually happening in your life back then that it created a fracture between your energy and the space that it allowed the spirit to attach to you? I will suggest that you see what was happening because this may be indicating that there is some healing to do at that time. It may be related to grief. That's what I'm feeling a little bit, but just go check. I don't know your life story. I've never met you before. But go back into your timeline and see where this originated because I feel like it started in a specific moment in your life that may have been a little bit of a hard moment. So I recommend that you go back into that space.
1: Okay, I owe you an apology. I just looked on Google for witches shops around me. And there are quite a few. In the city of Phoenix, anyway, where I'm looking, there's one in Mesa. Now, they don't open till 10 a.m., so if you're looking for some, you know. But I'm clicking on the images. I don't see any railroad spikes. But anyway, I thought she's out of her mind saying that there's, but no, there's quite a few.
2: They're everywhere. They're everywhere.
1: Man, that has never come up in my life, not once, until this very minute. So, Janet, do you think you have some tools to fight the power?
9: Absolutely. This is the best advice I've had. I even put salt around my bed before to try and do something. So I really appreciate what you're suggesting, Wendy, and I will try it. And I know I have the power to stop it, but evidently, I don't believe it enough. So,
1: well, Janet, there is something very powerful, and I want you to stay on the line. I want to tell Wendy this too. There was a time, you know, when Wendy brought up sleep paralysis, you heard me bring it up and describe it perfectly, because I used to suffer from that. In fact, for me, I was having a dream about a wolf with these ice cold eyes that would sit on my chest and basically talk about relatives that had passed away. And I had to tell them that they were passed away or this wolf would drag them to hell. Those were my nightmares. And once you wake up from that, you can't get back to sleep. I went to a chiropractor that told me you should go see a shaman and see if we can get rid of this cycle. And I remember she did it. She did some tuning fork stuff around me. And she said, put a glass of water by your bed. And in the morning, don't drink that water. Pour that water out. That's where you're going to capture these bad dreams that are entering you and that are staying with you. And I thought, there's no way a glass of water can be that powerful, Janet. And guess what? They stopped immediately. And I still, to this day, keep a glass of water by my bed. And in the morning when I wake up, I dump it in the toilet and flush the toilet. And I don't think I've had one of those nightmares in 20 years. So that thing that you're feeling, maybe the railroad spikes are giving you permission to take your power back. Wendy, your thoughts?
2: So it's called the principle of transference. When there's an energetic being that is around us, we give it a vessel. So in this case, the water is the vessel for your case. This is actually what the curandero did to me when I was going through La Llorona susto. They told me to put the water near my bed.
1: Oh, so you've heard also, that before. I'm not the first one.
2: No. It's actually some about it in my book. The iron, the railroad spikes are going to do the same. They're going to do the absorption. So the next thing will be, what are you going to do with them after you get rid of it? Right.
1: Really good question. Yes. What does she do?
2: So after you get rid of it, because you will, you have to believe 100% that you have the power. When you do.

0: Yeah, it's like, what are our weekend plans? Well, we got to go to a witch's shop, pick up some anti-curse railroad spikes, and we need some red peppers. But I think this could be good. And Janet, I want to get your number so we can check back in with you and see if this helps you.
1: Okay. I will. You want it right now or?
0: No, not on the radio. We'll put you on hold and we'll grab it. We don't need the whole coast community checking in on you there. But I think that, what Wendy says, it felt like already you seem like you're a little bit released from that impending doom of going to sleep tonight. There's probably a reason you were up this late, be my guess.
1: Yes.
0: We want to talk to West of the Rockies. I wonder if we have... No, we don't have time for Maria. Okay. What we'll do is we'll come back and take your call. So if you're online and you have, you know, something that you feel like is an energy that is sticking to you and you can't shake, well, Wendy's going to tell you, if you don't want that energy anymore, how to send that packing for good. Very intriguing show tonight. This is Coast to Coast AM. We'll be right back.

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1: We are blessed with having a fifth generation healing witch in Wendy Matta tonight. Her book is out. It is linked up at Coast to Coast AM. And earlier tonight, we were talking about the ghost story of La Llorona in all of its many forms. I'm going to go to the wild card line and talk to Jerry in Hemet, California, who has yet another version that has made its way through. Now, Wendy was saying the story's been around for a couple of hundred years. Jerry, what say you?
2: Hi, Rich.
1: Hey.
2: This story was told to me by my girlfriend back in 1992. She lived in Michoacan, and when she was about 10 or 11, her father died, and she felt that her young mother took up with a boyfriend too soon after the father's death, and the little girl, Berta, was upset about that. The father had been 30 years older than his wife. But late one evening, Berta was standing in the front door of the house, and her mother wanted to go to her bedroom and go to bed. The mother was in her bedroom, and she was yelling at Berta, "Go to bed, go to your bed." And Berta just stayed there in the front door looking out at the night. And from out of that night, from out of the darkness, she heard a spectral voice calling, "Mi hijos, mi hijos." And Berta said, instantly, she was in the bedroom.
1: Mm.
2: Her 11-year-old son was translating this to me because she didn't speak much English. So I said, "Well, sure she got there fast. She was running. She was pretty scared." And he says, no. She was in the doorway, and then instantly she was in the bedroom where her mother wanted her to be. And that's the story.
1: Have you heard that one, Wendy?
3: No. So did she manifest? She went from one place to another physically, instantly? Is that what happened?
2: Instantly, yeah. That's what they told me.
3: Wow.
2: And
3: La Llorona was desperate that they weren't listening to the mother, and she helped.
2: The mother wanted the daughter to go to the bedroom, and whether Llorona made it happen or not, I don't know. But that's the way they told it.
1: You haven't heard about that kind of thing before, but that's pretty wild. Thank you, Jerry. When we come back, we're going to take a quick break here, and I want to talk to Maria. Let me make sure she's still there. West of the Rockies, Maria is feeling a very heavy energy when she walks into a specific room. Is that right, Maria? Oh, she's gone. Oh, my gosh. Okay. Well, she'll be feeling that heavy energy for a little bit longer, I suppose. Okay, let's take a quick break and more of our calls with Wendy Matta when we come back on Coast to Coast AM.
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1: Welcome back to Coast AM. I'm your host, Rich Barrow. Wendy is our guest tonight, and she is a fifth generation healing witch, Deha, on the wild card line from McAllen, Texas. Deha, welcome to Coast AM. What's going on?
8: Hi, I'm right here on the border, actually. I'm 5 miles from Reynosa. my question was, I'm trying to figure out whether or not I've been cursed by my wife. I've been married 35 years, and we're pretty shaky, and it's not getting any better. And she's taken me to curanderas, like in Durango and places like that, and the lady would tell me, well, something's wrong. You've got some kind of powerful bad thing over you, and she would like give me a coin or something and charge me $50. She said, you got to keep the coin with you all the time. But anyway, I guess the main question is, am I you perceive a curse on me right now from my wife or from somebody else? I'm 76 years old now, so I'm trying to make life, you know, as reasonable as possible in my final years here.
3: Why do you believe you have a curse? Like, what's happening in your life that you think is a curse?
8: The wife is very rough on our animals. And she's always negative. She's got problems physically, but...
1: Well, she might be the one that has a curse, not you.
8: She probably does. I know that she was from Mexico, and she saw her father murdered, and she's got severe diabetes that she didn't have before she met me. I don't know. I think coming to America kind of ruins you because of diet here. That's just my guess. But
3: if she witnessed a murder, she may actually have a fragmentation on her soul. So she may be actually going through a lot of trauma in her body and her energy field, which may be affecting you. So actually, my recommendation, depending on how your relationship is with her, if you feel comfortable to ask her to go to a healer to do some susto, because it, like, the energy feels a little static, like kind of like jumpy in a way. And when we are with somebody that is not stable energetically, that affects us. So especially like if you're mentioning that she's not treating animals well, that may be because she is suffering from susto. And, you know,
1: what
3: like
1: does
3: the way
1: susto
3: that,
1: mean?
3: So susto is when you go through something so scary or strong.
1: Traumatic.
3: Or traumatic, yeah, traumatic, that a piece of your soul leaves your body. So you
1: where
3: have
1: does it
3: to
1: go?
3: Call, it can go to the, well, depends on the belief, right? Like some people believe many different things. What I believe, which may be different than other people believe, is that it goes to the underworld. So the place where the dead people are, It can go to our past, to our present, to our future, or just around us. And we have to call it back and bring it back. So it could be that your wife is experiencing soul fragmentation. Does that make sense to you?
8: Yeah, it does. But normally she takes me to the brew hole. Actually, we have one here in McAllen. His name is Paul. He probably knows you. Anyway, yeah.
1: Not to get too far outside of the range of what we're talking about tonight, but what about, instead of a coin, what about some marriage counseling? Have you done that?
8: She won't do that. She doesn't do compromise. She doesn't compromise.
1: Yeah, that's a challenge for you for sure.
3: Yeah.
1: All right, Deha. Well, we're praying for you. Hopefully what Wendy's saying is able to connect with you a little bit there. Good luck. Let's go to the wildcard line. Let's talk to Kim in New Jersey. Hey, Kim, welcome to Coast AM. You're on with Wendy Mata.
9: Hi, how are y'all doing?
1: Excellent.
9: Awesome. Well, thank you for taking my call. Here is my thing. I have my entire life felt weird connections with places, people. It's just all over the board. I have, for instances, gone into the Grove Park Inn when I was a little child, probably like 12 years old, looked at my mom and said, somebody died here. And then I found out that the pink lady had killed herself right where I was standing. I've gone to places like the hotel in Estes Park, where I can just feel the energy somehow of where people have died. I also have dreams of that I know, and it'll be weird dreams, like maybe wrapped in saran wrap, or I'll dream about like kayaks, and then I tell them, and I realize that it's almost like premonitions of something bad about to happen, or something has happened that they haven't told me about. My grandmother supposedly used to do kind of similar things. My aunts have done similar things, and one of the weirdest experiences was I recently went to Ireland on a trip, and I was in Kilkenny in the very beginning, and they have a famous witch there who was murdered, and the tour guide, when I walked up, kind of freaked out a bit because I looked just like her, and I'm walking, like I was walking through one of the graveyards there and was hearing a bell, and I can just feel these senses, and I don't know, I've never been able to explain them. I've seen like black shadows run across the roads, and I'll take pictures. I've actually seen silhouettes of ghosts that don't, like, they're below the level, because I've been told that ghosts don't have one level, and I'm not sure what exactly it is that I've got. I don't know how to expand on it.
1: Okay, hang on a second, Kim. Let Wendy jump in here. You've said a lot of things. Let's
9: I know, sorry. I've got a lot.
1: That's okay. Let Wendy catch up to you here. Go ahead, Wendy.
3: So it sounds to me that you have the gift of seeing, right? Like we have, in Spanish, they're called dones, which is the gifts that we have. It sounds to me that you have the don of, or the gift of seeing. And what this means is you have the capacity of reading the energetic imprints of deaths, yes, from people that pass out, that pass away, but also you have the ability to read other types of energy. My recommendation to you, so this is a really beautiful gift. So I want to invite you to not feel fear about it, to not feel rejection about it, and to see it, instead of seeing it like something negative, and you didn't say that you do that, but instead of seeing it like something negative, see it like a gift. And I highly recommend you that you study mediumship. And this is the art of talking to dead people. I highly recommend you that you have that you find a good school, a good teacher, and that you practice your mediumship skills, because it may be that you have this gift so that you can help other people either cross over or close whatever situation they had in life. You may be able to like help them with loose ends. And also you can help the living relatives feel better and deal with their grief. Like I have this very strong inclination on telling you that. So I don't know if you have done this before, but that will be my recommendation for you.
9: I have not. Like, I was brought up in a Christian family, and so this would be, like, the furthest thing from my mind to do. But it's just, I feel like you're saying, like, I'm not ashamed of it, and I tell people I just don't. I had no idea how to nurture it. I had no idea. So...
3: There's several trainings. Yeah, there's several trainings. And, you know, like I invite you to see it, maybe if there's a Christian upbringing, I invite you to see it as a gift of prophecy, because this is part of Christianity, right? There's also a school in UK that specializes in mediumship, and that it's based on... It's spiritismo. So they are like, they believe in Jesus, they believe in God, and they believe that people that passes goes to heaven. So that may be a place that you may feel comfortable with, that you don't necessarily have to be a witch or a curandera or a shaman to embrace the gifts that you have.
1: Mm. Yeah, Kim, that might be where you're going with this whole thing. Seems like it.
9: Definitely.
1: Seems like somebody's trying to give you a message. What do you, when you hear... She's hearing a bell in a graveyard that's not there. What does that mean to you? Anything?
3: So energetically speaking, the sound of a bell can stay kind of like stuck in the timeline, right? Like that bell could have happened 10 years ago, 10 days ago, 100 years ago, and the sound stays stuck in there. And because she has the ability to see and hear, she may have caught the energetic imprint of that bell.
1: How do you keep stuff from following you home? Have you ever had anything, Wendy, or after a session or an experience, something follow you home?
3: Oh, yes. I have really strong protections in my home. I have a lot of grids. I talk to the trees. I talk to the land. I talk to the spirits that live in the area.
1: You got any railroad ties? I hope you do.
3: Yes, I do a lot of them. I ask them to help me filter what comes inside of my home.
1: What do you tell a client after you're done with them? Like, hey, something may follow you. What do you tell them to protect themselves?
3: I always tell them to protect their belly button. In my tradition, the belly button is the center of our energy. It's one of the spaces that came open when we came to the world. So you can do this by tying a red belt around of your belly button, by putting a crystal on your belly button, and by putting... some sugar around the belly button, or some salt, or some honey, or some blessed water, agua bendita, if people believes in it. And this is kind of like stopping the entrance of the spirits. There's also something called cord cutting. So when there is a spirit that is attached to you, you do a ritual where you're cutting the connection between you and those spirits so that they can no longer follow you.
1: I can't believe we've been on the phone for almost 2 hours and you haven't told us that we need to protect our belly buttons. You have buried the headline. Don't you think? That's so watch your belly button, Kim. That's the big thing. Watch it. You talked about sustos. I wanted to ask you about that. But have you ever had anything that, at this point, you've been doing this, your fifth generation, have you done anything as an adult that's like scared you and been like, oh my God, this is powerful?
3: Yes. So I used to have a healing center in DC, which is why I was seeing a lot of people that work for the government. And I remember I was going to see the one that was the boyfriend of one of my clients. And she insisted and insisted and insisted that I saw this boyfriend. And I remember something telling me that I shouldn't do it, but because my client kept insisting, I say yes. And I remember being on the building. I was on the 9th floor. That was where my healing center was. And I remember being on the 9th floor in my office where I was going to do the energy healing to this person. And I remember feeling my entire body, like my entire body going cold and my entire body shivering and my entire body telling me, run away. So, but this is the person, like this person, like it was, I don't know what he was. I don't know, but I believe he was a serial killer. I'm not sure. But I think he was like entering the building, and I felt how this person was coming closer and closer and closer and closer. And when he got to the office, when he got to the room, when he was supposed to have the healing session, I had to tell him that I was not feeling okay and that I had to go.
1: You didn't tell him you thought he was a serial killer. You just said, I'm not feeling good. I need to leave. So he didn't get the sesh.
3: Right.
1: It was too dark. So, well, that makes sense.
3: It was too dark.
1: Well, then let me ask you this too. Is there a curse that is so deep that it can't be broken?
3: I think everything can be shifted, but you have to put the work on it.
1: So there can be something that will hold on.
3: There can be something that hold on, but if you're really willing to do the work, usually the curses that are really deep and that are family curses, they come from an ancestor that was a terrible human being. And that terrible human being did a lot of damage. So if
1: and they're probably not wanting to go to the other side because they know they're going to a bad side of the other side.
3: Right. So we have to repair. We have to repair whatever that ancestor did in order to break the curses.
1: Is there a time of day or night where the spirit world is particularly popping?
3: I think the spirit world is open all the time, but we feel it more at night because this is when our senses are not overloaded with the day-to-day. Like people usually see it 2, 3, 4 a.m. in the morning, but this is because the world is quiet. That's why we hear it. But in reality, spirits are talking to us all the time.
1: My wife and I are out looking at houses, and I was thinking I should have you check them out to make sure they're not haunted. And my question is, if it's a relatively new house, are your chances of a ghost lower?
3: The chances of the ghost are lower, but doesn't necessarily mean that it cannot be haunted, because you have to talk to the land and leave offerings to the land to become friends with the land so that she's okay with you living there.
1: So we're about to kick off a little something we call open lines, where people call in about anything. But I'm wondering, if will you hang out with me for one more break so we can take care of a few people that want to ask you about energy? Would that be okay?
3: Yes.
1: Okay. Yeah, so if you're on the line, stay here. If you're still calling to try to get in for open lines, I want to talk about a bunch of stuff. I want to talk about ghosts. First of all, I want to hear your ghost story. If you've never, ever told anybody your ghost story, I want to hear about it. I want to hear about your family curses. There's a new Pentagon report. There's new UFO videos. I want to know if you've seen them, what you think about them. But it is open lines. We got 2 hours to hang with us in one more break with Wendy Mata. We're coming right back on Coast to Coast AM.

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2: Next. Hey, Alfie, what can I get for you?
3: Hey, Nora, just a nice latte, please. How was your weekend?
2: Not bad, thanks. Mainly working here. You?
3: Me? Well, I was battling gods in the afterlife realm, and after lunch, I fought mercenaries! Ooh, could I get oat milk with that latte, please?
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3: 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So a pretty chill weekend. Ooh, and I'll grab an almond croissant, too.
2: Wait, what? 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
8: Major move. I'm Roxanne Evans, Fox News. President Trump will be meeting with China's Xi Jinping next week, but he's banning some media outlets from the White House before that happens. Fox's Peter Ducey.
9: Before the Xi sit down, the president attends the United Nations General Assembly and plans to huddle with Gulf leaders at a critical moment in the Iran war. Asked to preview his remarks to the UN, the president is reflecting on last year's visit. Hoping to control coverage, President Trump posted today, effective immediately, I am banning fake news CNN, MS Now, and Politico from the White House as a result of their constant reporting fake news.
10: It's really just cumulative stories over the last 2 years. You get sick of it.
9: For decades, CNN, like Fox, has been part of a rotating five-network TV pool with crews traveling with the president all around the world.
8: Well, Senate Minority Leader Chuck Schumer said on X at Donald Trump, this is a democracy. You will not be able to manipulate the news or hide the truth. Vice President J.D. Vance hoped to give some Republican candidates a boost in Iowa today.
11: Vice President J.D. Vance touting Republican candidates, including Zach Lane for Iowa governor.
12: He's not plotting constantly on how to get into the next bigger and higher office. He is a man of conviction, and he's a man who cannot be bought or told by anyone what to do.
11: Telling a crowd in Council Bluffs, Lane, a farmer, believes in strong families and is committed to putting parents in charge of their kids' education.
12: Let's get him in the governor's mansion and let's put him to work for the state of Iowa.
11: Lane faces Democrat Rob Sand, the state auditor, in November, who has been campaigning on public safety and cutting costs. Kristen Goodwin, Fox News.
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8: President Trump has announced that all 50 states, the District of Columbia, and Puerto Rico have signed on to participate in his most favored nation's Medicaid drug pricing model. He made the announcement in front of reporters in the Oval Office Friday.
10: We take historic action to officially extend the benefits of our most favored nation agreements on prescription drug prices to state Medicaid programs all across the nation. They go into the states, and the states are going to look very good.
8: The Most Favored Nations program aims to lower drug prices to those paid by comparably developed nations. The program will be used by all Medicaid programs across the country. The White House now using Operation Economic Outcast to sanction Iran's cryptocurrency, which largely funds the IRGC's operations. Fox Business's Edward Lawrence with details at the White House.
24: This is the first time that the Treasury Department has using Operation Economic Outcast to crack down on a digital asset. The sanctions here that the Trump administration is calling a bit an exchange called BitBank that is processing fees for ships going through the Strait of Hormuz. The sanctions say that the bank then routes hundreds of millions of dollars into the IRGC for the ships passing through the strait. Now, in a statement about the move, the Treasury Secretary Scott Bessent says designations of Iranian digital asset infrastructure make it perfectly clear that efforts to finance the Iranian regime using cryptocurrencies are not beyond OFAC's reach.
8: The White House is putting pressure on Iran, but Democrats are quick to point out the economic pressure on Americans as gas prices continue to surge. Cuba's been hit by yet another blackout. Millions across the island are without electricity after the power grid collapsed. The Ministry of Energy and Mines announced the blackout on its social official X account, but did not mention a cause. I'm Roxanne Evans. This is Fox News.
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1: Thank you to the great George Norrie and to the great Tom Danheiser for asking me to fill in on Friday night and trusting me with open lines. I mean, they've been telling me forever that this is kind of like the place where this is the zone where the listeners get to take over. And I love that. Wendy is still on with us because we had a couple of people who really wanted to talk to her. It was really important. So Wendy Mott is on with us. Once again, her book linked up at Coast to Coast AM, Fifth Generation, and we are totally going to get into all of the open lines. We're going to talk about UFO stuff. We're going to talk about ghost stuff, whatever you want. Let's go, though, right now to Mike in San Diego, first-time caller line. Mike, welcome to Coast AM. What's going on with you?
2: Yeah, thanks for having me. Thanks for taking my call. So, I recently, well, needs a little bit of a backstory. I've had a little bit of experiences kind of growing up, you know, and I never really had anybody to talk to who could relate. I've experienced spontaneous combustion in my hands. I've seen things before they happen, like flashes. I felt other people's pain, like literally I felt it. And I had a lot of dreams and things that would like eventually that were coming true. And this was like kind of at random, but I mean, as later in life go on, these things kind of look a little bit more intense. And so I started exploring it. And I met a gentleman who was into Santeria. Anyway, coming from a Catholic background, I think, it kind of was confusing to me because I had like learning how to channel, speaking spirits. And I got really caught up in all that. And I had to kind of put it aside to kind of get my wits together. And anyway, later in life, I start dating this girl. And things were really bizarre. Things were happening. And she was just calling me crazy and, you know, kind of making fun of me. And I thought, well, maybe something's wrong with me. Mind you, it was so... some of the things that were happening were so crazy that I didn't even think about it at the time, but it was gaslighting, you know, over and over. And there was just so many things that kept happening, that these coincidences. And, there's no way around it, you know, like she was doing something and I kept putting it into really bad situations. And so story goes on. So I'm coming to find out it's like not just with this girl, it's also with a neighbor. And I was kind of confined in with like, what seemed to be a group of these actors, kind of like, you know, these people, you know, real people following me around, singing and doing things. And I'd actually feel it. I'd get twitches in my body. So I'm at a point right now where, you know, I've had my, not only that, but I've had my bank accounts all hacked, social media hacked. I can't talk to many of my friends. They think I'm kind of crazy. And at that point, you know, where do you go? You know what I mean? So I kind of just been kind of keeping it through to myself and trying to work through all of this. And it's pretty difficult. I just don't know where to turn to, you know. Part of me seems like it's prayer. I'm also getting a lot of things coming in from, you know, my mother and from other, you know, other sources, you know, both living and that have passed. But I'm in a major conflict there. So I'd like to think, I guess my question is, which direction should I head? What do I need to focus on? And, you know, obviously it's like a lot of areas in my life and I just kind of want to move on, but I don't feel like I can move on at this point. There's nothing I can just forget, you know?
1: Wendy?
3: So the first thing that is coming to me when you are talking, thank you for sharing what you're sharing. The first thing that is coming to me while you're talking, and please tell me if this doesn't make any sense to you, but what I am sensing, it's that you may be attracting teachers, right? Teachers that are going to take you into the journey of going back into accepting your gifts. basically what happens when you have donors and you are rejecting them, you are also rejecting a part of yourself. You're also rejecting a part of your lineage, and you're also rejecting a part of your soul. And everything around you is going to manifest a little off until you start the journey of accepting it again. And it doesn't have to be witchy. You mentioned that you are Catholic, that you were raised Catholic. I was raised Catholic too, although I don't consider myself Catholic anymore, but I was raised Catholic. And a lot of it, you can maybe give an interpretation to it, like is the Holy Ghost. Instead of giving it a witchy interpretation, you could do that. I will recommend that you accept who you are. Because the moment that you accept who you are, the moment that you accept that you have these powers, the moment that you accept that you have the ability to see things in a different way and sense things in a different way, your life is going to change. So that will be my recommendation to you. I also will recommend that you find ways of protecting your energy so that you don't feel the pain of other people. It is good to empathize, and it is good to sense what is happening to other people.
1: But what's the first step for that pain that he can do? How can he begin to protect himself if he's been a boundaryless protector before? How can he start to do that? What's the first step for him?
3: That's a great question. So my recommendation for you will be that at the end of the day, you say that you only carry the energies that belong to you. There and then you when go. You go around through your life, you are also walking around and feeling people. You say, I see your pain. You can say it to yourself. You don't have to tell them. I see your pain, but I recognize that it's not mine. I witness your pain. I create space for your pain, but this is not for me to carry.
1: Mike, do you believe that you're a powerful person?
2: No, I am told that I've been given a gift, and I need to do my purpose in life.
1: Yeah, don't let people walk on you, brother. You can shoot fire through your fingers. You got power.
2: Yeah, it's not like I could do that on command. I mean, I was kind of freaking out, man. I felt like I could evaporate.
1: See, already I can hear you denying your power, but still, the point was that you're a powerful being. You're just as powerful as the people that are trying to manipulate you or soul suck that energy you have. They're hanging around you because you have something that they want to take a bite out of. So don't let them do that. Have your boundaries, just like you wouldn't, you wouldn't hang around people that you don't like. Don't let people jump in on that beautiful energy that you have. That's a gift. That's your gift.
2: Thank you. I think I hung around a little longer because of some of the things that I was seeing on that end, like astral projection, shape-shifting, a lot of these things that I was experiencing. I've never seen that kind of like before, you know, and I'm getting clear, you know? And so it was intriguing, but I knew some of it, you know, I kept thinking, like she was saying, you know, there's a silver lining here. Maybe, you know, it's not, you know, like it's not bad. You know, I have a pretty open mind. And, but it seemed like some of the times it seems like something was going against me, but there's still a lot of bad things happening to me. And I could get that the energy of me fighting something, it could come back to me. I get that. So that could also be the case. So I'm just really trying to put things together, and it's like a lot of trauma too, you know, with all this. So I guess trying to find my way in all this is going to be extremely important to not only moving forward, but also, you know, figuring out who I am, I guess.
3: Another thing that is going to be, another thing that I feel like is going to be, so there's two things that I am feeling. I am feeling a lot of contraction in your voice and in your throat. I want to recommend you that you do some screaming, not right now, but that you go and release a lot of the condensation that you have in your throat, because this will manifest potentially a sickness in the future. So I want to recommend you that you release whatever you're carrying in your voice. And this is likely, number one, the experiences that you're having with people that you're not saying anything about it. And also the fact that you're shutting down your magical voice, the fact that you're shutting down your powers. That is first. And the second is going to be very helpful to learn to recognize that there are many people in the world that are so powerful. You're not alone in this journey. There's several people that talk to spirits, that can feel things, that can feel pain, that can see things, that can move things. So find your people. Find your people, because when you find your community, you will not feel alone, and you will embrace your gifts in a much more natural way.
2: That makes sense. the actors around me are did deny it and act like it's not going on, but I know, I see what's going on, I know what they're doing, right? But, you know, like we're talking, they're like, I don't know what you're talking about, you know, I don't, you know, it's, so that's kind of like, to me, you know, it's like, okay, whatever, and I know that they're saying that, but I know different, you know what I mean? I know better. So, yeah, that's a bit where I'm kind of just confused with who they are and
1: no, you're not. You already identified them. You already identified them. Just quit. Let them, you know, stealing your battery. Mike, you're on the first time caller line, but I hope you're not on a last time caller line. Hope to hear from you again. Keep it up. Get that energy up. And Wendy Mata has been our guest, hung out with us for an extra break here. And her book linked up at Coast to Coast AM. It's a great book, great color, great cover, great insight. And you are on a first time guest list, but I hope that you will come. Will you come back and join me again sometime?
3: Oh, I would love that. Thank you so much.
1: Did you have a good time on the show? Did you feel like we helped some people and got some good information out there?
3: Yes, this was a lot of fun. And I hope that I can help more people in the future.
1: Do you think there's anything we missed that you wanted to talk about? Because now is the time to stick that in there. I mean, like, if there's any other protect your belly button type wisdom that we need to hear, now is the time.
3: Don't do silly things in Halloween, because the bills will open and you guys are going to be much more sensitive. So if you decide to go to haunted houses, that's okay, but at least protect yourself.
1: Don't what about go. Ouija boards?
3: You know, I've never used one.
1: Yeah, but don't you think that's kind of like just leaving your front door open and whatever comes through, comes through?
3: Yes, it is. Yes, it is. Leaving your front door open and the back door and all the doors. So
1: be all the doors.
3: While you're calling. Yeah, be careful while you're calling in and have really strong boundaries. Don't do silly things if you're not ready for the consequences.
1: Listen, if you're listening to Coast right now, you've just heard a fifth generation witch tell you, don't get too cute on Halloween thinking you're going to go to some haunted site or, you know, play with something that talks to spirits, and don't think there's going to be ramifications, because that is real stuff. Demons are real, yes?
3: Yes, yes.
1: Yeah, I mean, angels are real, demons are real, so be careful out there. Thank you so much, Wendy. What a pleasure to have you. We're coming right back with Open Lines on Coast to Coast AM.
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1: Welcome back to Coast to Coast AM. It is Open Lines. I am your host, Rich Barra. And let's go to the west of the Rockies line and let's talk to Paula. Paula in Tacoma, Washington. While I am not a fifth generation, which I did go to St. Louis Community College at Merrimack in St. Louis, so I feel like I can help you with your energy situation if you still care to share.
10: I do care to share. I had, I'll make a long story short. I had my goddaughter live with me for about a year with her family and her entourage of dogs and cats. And I went to the hospital for a week and I came home and she had vacated my entire house. She took everything. She took all my grandmother's furniture. She took my furniture. She took my baby clothes. Like, my house was completely vacant, and I was so shocked and numb. I didn't call the police. I just am frozen, and I wake up sometimes in the middle of the night crying for the stuff that I lost, the stuff that I had, and then my spirits will come in, and they'll say, it's just stuff. It was just stuff, but I just don't know. I'm stuck in limbo about letting this go and the hurt that happened, and I'm just not sure what to do.
1: Wow. So you cleaned out your house, and what is the reason for cleaning? Yes. When you say, where's my stuff, what do they say?
10: Yes. Like, well, she won't return my phone calls or nothing, so there was no communication, and I was so sick with a heart ailment that I just didn't have the energy to put into even calling the police, but I'm just still really devastated about what Stacy did to me, and I can't. I'm just stuck and I'm paralyzed, and it's very sad. And I do try to believe that it was just stuff. It's just stuff, but it wasn't just stuff. It was my grandmother's stuff and my great grandmother's stuff, and my. She even took the sheets off my bed. I mean, what was the purpose of that? So stupid,
1: well,
10: right?
1: What do you have in your house now? Did you, like, buy new furniture?
10: I have my bed and a couple dressers that my clothes were in. But she took my armoire. She took my couches. And the couches still had plastic on them. Like, they were brand new. I hadn't even sat on them. And I'm like, it's just devastating. And everybody's like, why didn't you call the police? And I'm just like, because I was just so frozen in pain, and I'm stuck.
1: So, can I give you some advice just from a practical radio host thing? I think to get unstuck, you have to make one first move. And maybe the police aren't going to do anything, but it wouldn't hurt to start, you know, doing that thing where you stand up to people who are treating you poorly. And because you don't want to feel helpless, and you don't want to feel like a victim, because you're not.
10: Yes.
1: You survived a heart condition in the hospital. You're kind of a bad girl. Let's go. You're a fighter, right? So, like, take the first step. You know, she's not returning your calls. Do you have their address? And just say, look, here are my receipts for the furniture that I bought. Here's who took it. I don't know what they're doing. They're not returning my call. And just start somewhere.
10: Yeah, and I'm kind of frozen with that, but. And
1: don't be. Don't, like, make that first move. Like, saying you're paralyzed, you know, is a little bit of an excuse that you're hiding from something that's a confrontation.
10: Yeah.
1: So once you make that first move and be businesslike about it and go, hey, look, that belongs here. It wasn't theirs to take. They took it. I know who took it. Start with the police. Why not?
10: Yeah.
1: See where it goes.
10: Just see where it goes. And, because I want to let it go. It's so stressful. I just, you know, and
1: that's probably what they're counting on. They're counting on you being weak. Surprise them.
10: Surprise them. Okay.
1: Show them that you're not.
10: Really? That's great. And I want to make a comment. It was a really great host. And I really do believe there was a man that helped me do all the land healing with my family for generations. But his name was Guy Hockett. And

0: But tomorrow, you're going to make that move? You got to promise me that you're not going to be a victim. Yeah. They're counting on you to be weak. Don't be weak.
1: Okay, I'm going to make a move.
0: Because you're not. You sound like you're tough to me. You sound like a tough cookie to me.
1: I am tough. And I've even taught codependency classes, and then I can't do it for myself.
0: Well, yeah, I mean, that's usually how that works. The nicest people. You sound like a delight. Good luck to you. And send us a note here on Coast and let us know you got your grandmother's stuff and your stuff back. More open lines. I see you over there. I see you on the line. If you're trying to call and it's busy, just keep calling because we've got some lines opening up right now. And if you're on hold, I'll get to you next when we come back on Coast to Coast AM.

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1: Well, we've been talking about curses, spirits, the dead, La Llorona, things that follow us home, things that go bump in the night. Now it's your turn. This is Open Lines. But I want to hear stories that you don't normally tell other people, and you believe maybe somebody put a curse on you. I want to hear about it. Maybe you saw someone standing in your house who couldn't possibly have been there. I want to hear about that. Maybe you love somebody and they came back to give you a message after they died. I want to hear that too. Something that happened to you once years ago, into this day, you don't have an explanation for it. Ghosts, curses, hauntings, the unexplained, UFOs, any of that. You know the rules. We can go anywhere. I'm interested, too, in the story that just came out today. The Pentagon released a bunch more UFO files. Now, the videos, I think you guys have seen most of this before. That's when you see, you know, it's a military radar thing. There's things moving super fast. There's one, there's like six things moving in formation. Interesting. But there's two interesting things that came up in this release is they actually talk about how the government had a program where they were looking into things like warp drives. But really interesting is the information that they're kind of sticking out there about actual military that have gotten sick from being close to non-human craft. I think that's pretty telling. So if you got thoughts and opinions on that, I'm here for you. Let's go to John in Wisconsin on the Wild Card Line. John, welcome to Coast AM. It's Open Lines. You're up.
2: Hello, Rich. I'd like to preface my comments by saying, although I respect all of the guest hosts on Coast to Coast, you are in a league of your own. You do great work, Rich.
1: Oh, my gosh,
2: thank
1: you.
2: I've been haunted by ghosts throughout my life. However, I would like to share what happened to me in the summer of 1984. I was living in St. Louis. I was at the height of my alcoholism, and I became homeless. I was down and out. Through an amazing blessing, I ran into the world-famous heavyweight boxer, Leon Spinks, who's from St. Louis.
1: Yes, sir.
2: He knew there was something wrong with me. He spent over an hour with me, listening to my story, encouraging me to move back to my parents' house in Milwaukee and get help. He was amazing. Then, Rich, he invited me to a church service at his African-American church. They were wonderful people, very kind to me. The next day, I quit my job, which I was going to get fired anyway. I moved back to my parents' house in Milwaukee, went through a treatment program, and have been sober ever since. And my final comment is this. When we're faced with ghosts, with setbacks, with hauntings, never, ever, ever close the door on angels. Because Leon Spinks, God rest his soul, was an angel to me. Thank you, Rich.
1: Wow, great story, John. Good recovery, too. I'm happy you're with us. I'm happy that you're with us and you're sober and you lived to tell the tale. And his ghosts were, not somebody visiting him in the middle of the night. His ghosts were demons inside him. Love that he's made that leap. Let's go to the wild card line. Let's talk to James in Colorado. James, sounds like you're going through something right now. Oh, James is gone. Well, James is going through something because he's gone. Okay, let's go to Karen in Paramount, California, on the Wildcard Line. Welcome to Coast AM.
3: Hi there. This is Karen from Paramount. Hey. I was calling to share my story of La Llorona. It's a little bit lighthearted. So when I was about 7 years old, I went to go live with my grandparents, and my grandpa had set up a swing for me in the backyard under the biggest, strongest lemon tree. So I would go out there, and I would swing, and at night, I would sneak out and I would swing to my heart's content and eat all of the lemons that I could reach and then go back inside. And when it came time for school the next day, oh, I cried and I cried because I couldn't go. And my grandmother tried the kukui story on me, but that didn't work.
1: So what's the kukui story? I think I've heard that. Maybe I haven't. What is it?
3: It's like a boogeyman story. And I said, okay. I'm not doing anything wrong, so I'm not in trouble. So she hit me with the La Llorona. So I know that it's a regional story, so it varies from you know, where you're from. She was from Michoacán. So her version was that the louder I cried, the more that La Llorona could hear me. And, okay, I bought it. And then one night I was ready to go out, do my thing, and I was getting ready to sneak out, and I heard noises by the window that I always used. I was paralyzed. I was paralyzed.
1: What were the noises?
3: Just I now as an adult looking back, I have no doubt it was just my uncle's Josh.
1: Of course, it's your uncle's. That's what uncles do. They already set it up.
3: Yeah. So my grandmother didn't correct it either because hey, I was getting up and going to school.
1: And you were out. You stopped going out at night, swinging on the lemon tree. I bet too.
3: Yes. Yes, absolutely. Not at night. But that tree ended up being the first, or the place where I had like my first supernatural experience. And so then, oh man, I absolutely bought even deeper into the La Llorona story. And then she upped it and said that La Llorona must live in the neighborhood. I was, oh man, she had me going.
1: You know, first of all, good job for your grandma. You should always mess with the grandkids, especially... Especially if you can scare them into better discipline. I mean, why not? Yeah, you're going to do the same thing, Karen. You're going to pull the same thing.
3: Oh, I do. Yeah, that's what aunts are for, too.
1: Yeah. I'm sure you have your own tales. Okay, so the regional story of La Llorona from where you're from, what's the story that you heard growing up about her?
3: Well, it was that the louder you cried, the more she was going to come and take you away because she thought that you must be miserable.
1: But what? But did you hear any backstory like why she was a ghost?
3: It was the same backstory about the drowning of the children, and she regretted it, and she would roam the streets looking for replacements in white clothing.
1: Okay. See, now there's different because when Wendy was on the phone, she said she was looking for cheating husbands to kill. That's different. If you're a little kid, you're not so scared about that. You're scared about becoming one of her children. Because I think the one I know about in Tucson is that she shows up in the backseat. You go pick her up. She looks lost and you pick her up and she's in your car.
3: I've heard of that one too, but that one is a different story where I'm from or where they're from.
1: They're all terrifying, quite honestly. I don't think I like any of them. All right, well, yeah, so certainly.
3: Maybe don't go sneaking out at night to the lemon trees.
1: Yeah, that's right. You swing during the daytime when it's safe, when you can see right. Things coming your way. All right, now I know my friend Max in Georgia has been on the line for a long time, but let's see if we can help him out anyway. Hey, Max, welcome to Coast AM. In a truck in Georgia somewhere. Oh, he's gone too. Okay. All right, then let's go to Maya in New York, wildcard line. Line one there.
4: Thank you, Rich. Enjoyed the program so far and have a couple comments. I want to say that just put it in the ether around Wendy is that you mentioned at the beginning that she was an initiated shaman, and I was able to pick that up in that I was in a situation, I had a theosophist, Rudolf Steiner person who had thousands of books, and I had access to them, and in reading about shamanism, it's true that they actually say that when you have great trauma, that a part of your soul can disconnect or disattach, and the shaman comes in and actually brings back the part of the soul missing. Recently had the experience with a couple coasties who do not call the program. They listen, but they feel so traumatized that they're withdrawn or shy or reluctant or not comfortable. So maybe there would be some help for them because they seem to be good, sincere, authentic coasties if they looked into maybe working with a shaman who could actually help them to get through the trauma. And my last comment is I don't remember her name because I was moving from one part of my home to another part. But the lady who, and people can be so cruel. That seems to be the lingo of the land. I want to encourage her, as you did, to have a fresh start. She knows where her niece is. I mean, the temerity, the hubris, the arrogance. She needs to deal with the police, make a report, and if she feels a little skittish, there's a unit in most cities called the community police. They can do the same thing, get back her property, but it might be less stressful. So that's what I have to say.
1: And that's really good
4: to listen. Thank
1: right on. Thank you. I appreciate you so much. Let's go to the wild card line in Maryland. Ruthie, welcome to Coast.
5: Hi, Rich. Thank you so much for taking my call. And I really liked Wendy. And one thing I was surprised that nobody had asked her about fire dancing since she worked with fire. I've seen fire dancing before. There was a young girl in our neighborhood that used to do it. And I don't know if you've ever seen it before, but it's pretty cool. And I'm surprised nobody asked her about that, if she did fire dancing.
1: But so she was talking about dancing with water, wasn't she?
5: Yeah, but she didn't say fire. And I figured she probably did fire dancing since she worked with fire. But I would ask her that. And when the railroad spikes, that was really interesting because I used to collect those. And pretty much, Rich, the only way you're going to get railroad spikes, you got to walk down the railroad tracks. You know?
1: Well, that's what I was thinking, because I said, can you just buy those anywhere? And she's like, yes. But I will say, she did say you can get them at a witch door. And I thought she was not, you know, like connected to the real world, because I was thinking there are no witch doors. And then I looked them up, and there's like three of them right, you know, within 5 miles of me.
5: So. Oh, yeah. They've had them for years.
1: Never heard of such a thing.
5: But what I wanted to talk to you about is that the last time you did open lines at the end of the program, you said a few things, and I was so happy to hear you say that because I totally agree with what you said. And I feel the same way. And I've always
1: wanted
5: to say it. I've always wanted to say it, but I'm just a caller, so nobody's going to believe me. You said something, I don't remember the exact words, it was a month ago, but you made some comments that you thought that maybe some of the stuff that people are seeing is not all, you know, alien, that it's some of our stuff, that a lot of the stuff is probably our stuff.
1: Yeah, I'm sure there's a... My feeling is when you talk about things like the Phoenix Lights, which happened, you know, where I am now, you could make a point that those are drones that were flying in tandem, or then there weren't really any drones in 1992 or whatever that happened. So I wonder if a lot of this is tech that belongs to some part of the government where they don't, it's not like they always talk to each other. It's not like all the departments talk to each other. So there might be something that is super secret, super advanced, that they're just not going to reveal.
5: Yeah, I think, Rich, they've had some of this stuff for years because, okay, I grew up in a town that had an underground facility. And my father worked there, okay? He was a machinist, and it was actually underneath the grocery store. It was for Martin's, well, which is Lockheed Martin now. But I even back then, like in 1975, I was about 10 years old. It was, my father took me to a carnival. So what was this carnival, huh? And anyway, please excuse the noise in the back. That's my little monster. I got to give him some more peanut butter. Anyway, I looked up in the sky. It was daytime still, it was daylight. And I saw a star, and I thought, well, that's kind of odd for, you know, a star in the daytime. So I was watching it, and it just started jumping across the sky.
1: Okay, Ruthie, hold on a second. Hold on a second, Ruthie. Don't go anywhere. I just realized, I thought we were on the back side of the break. We're on the front side of the break. So let's take it from where you see this thing bouncing in the sky, and let's take a quick break, and then we'll come right back, and I'll hear the rest of your story. Cool? Don't go away. More when we come back on Coast to Coast AM.
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1: Welcome back to Coast AM. I'm your host, Rich Barra. Ruthie was telling us a story about her daytime UFO in Maryland. Ruth, please continue.
5: Okay. And anyway, thank you. I knew about UFOs at a really, really young age because my parents took us to the movies a lot, and there were documentary movies, and one was about the Betty and Barney Hill story. So I learned about that at a very young age. And I knew about that underground facility at a very young age. And nobody ever told me, like, not to tell anybody, but I didn't tell anybody about it. I kind of felt privileged that it was, you know, my secret or whatever. And then telling the other kids about it. And I was fascinated in the grocery store because I would be looking around thinking, boy, these people don't know there's a whole thing underneath of them, you know. And my father said they were, like, just making parts. But anyway, the thing I saw, okay, it was a looked like a star, and so I looked up at it. I thought, well, that's unusual, and it just started jumping across the sky, and then, like, not, it didn't go straight, it just jumped, you know, and then it disappeared. But I wasn't really all that excited about it, even back then, even though I knew about UFOs, because I guess I still thought there was a possibility that it could be something else, and now that I think about it in the direction that I saw it, was right where, well, we always called it Martin's. It was first, I think, Glenn L. Martin, and then Martin's, and then Martin Marietta, and then Lockheed Martin. My father retired from
1: all the Martins.
5: Yeah, we just called it Martin's, but it was in that direction. And I live right here near Major Base, and so I know, and I have friends that have worked on the, they call it unmanned projects, or so believe me, they've got all kinds of drones, and the cemetery that I decorate is to help take care of is right next to the Webster Field, where they I think that's where they test some of the drones too. I've seen a lot of drones, and some of these things I hear people talking about, like this, if you see these little tiny silver, they look like a boomerang. That's a drone. It's you can only see them when the sun hits them in a certain spot or whatever. But
1: well, there's got to be some cloaking too. That you know, maybe that's maybe why pictures of these things aren't great, because there's got to be some cloaking device or some way to bounce some kind of visual off clouds or something like that to make it look like something else. I'm pretty sure that's right. What we were seeing in Jersey last summer when, I think it was right before the election when everybody was seeing all these drones in New Jersey that they thought were aliens and like, what, did you shoot them down? What are they? It was just enough to make me go, listen, the only reason these are becoming news stories is because they're trying to distract us for some. I swear there's a new video, just track this. There's a new group of videos that come out every time oil goes up again, every time gas goes up again. There's a new bunch of videos. And it's like, I feel like now the skeptic in me, and because I've been, you know, guest hosting Coast enough, I feel like the skeptic in me feels like we're seeing them look over here, don't look over here. So here's something you're interested in. Yes, it's to release these files. Here's a bunch more that look the same, but get to talking about that. So you're not talking about the other thing. So I don't know, sleight of hand, probably. I'm guessing that's probably what it is. Okay, so I have so many people on the line I want to talk to. I want to talk to Rooster, who saw a demon in Florida. I want to talk about somebody who saw something on the evening of 9/11, Jan. I want to talk to all of you. So do not leave. And if you're listening, we got some great stories coming up for Open Lines. This is going to mess with your head. One last hour of Coast to Coast Open Lines when we come back.

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8: Lowering prescription prices. I'm Deborah Valentine, Fox News. President Trump has another big economic push ahead of the midterms. Fox's Kevin Cork explains the plan.
9: His latest move to lower prescription drug prices should pay off big time for Republicans.
10: The biggest drug reduction, prescription drug, in history times maybe 10.
9: The White House announcing most favored nation pricing for all state Medicaid programs, projecting more than $64 billion in taxpayer savings. That's a lot. The president also drawing an ideological contrast, calling left-wing streamer Hassan Piker a terrible liability for Democrats. Of course, you'll recall Piker campaigned with Michigan Senate nominee Abdul El-Sayed, who still won't disavow the so-called California streamer. Instead, every time he's asked about it, he pivots to talking points about gas and groceries.
8: This comes as the president is promising Americans that he will send $5,000 to every adult if Republicans win the midterms. The fate of the Kennedy Center in the nation's capital remains uncertain at this time.
11: President Trump speaking about the Kennedy Center Friday.
10: The place is a dump. It's been a dump for years. It's lost money for years. I can turn it around, fix it.
11: The president saying this week the Performing Arts Center would not be renovated and could be ripped down if courts shoot down his plan to rename it after him, arguing it needs government support to stay open. A tribute to former President John F. Kennedy, the building closed Wednesday, sparking more questions as President Trump was seen reading a poster about its demolition. A federal judge this week ruling President Trump's name can't be added to the building's exterior without congressional approval and ordered the center to provide 30 days notice before making any major changes. Kristen Goodwin, Fox News.
8: Part of the Kennedy Center's ceiling recently fell. 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
8: Virginia Governor Amanda Spanberger and her administration have quietly pushed back and proposed an idea to protect girls in sports without announcing it to the public. Fox's Chanley Painter has the details.
23: Last year, under former Governor Glenn Youngkin, the state health board unanimously authorized the process, but Virginia's online portal now lists the effort as, quote, withdrawn. Victoria Cobb is the president of the Family Foundation of Virginia, a Christian advocacy group. WVTF's Radio IQ was first to report that the regulatory process had been ended, defending the move. Governor Spanberger told the outlet this week, quote, there's no legal authority to move forward with rulemaking, and prior administrations may have tried to create lanes, and we're not doing that.
8: According to the state's regulatory website, the proposed rules were intended to prevent biological males from participating in organized female-only athletic teams and competitions in Virginia and from entering designated female spaces where women and girls were likely to be in a state of undress. Members of California are facing more severe weather as Orange County has declared a state of emergency for coastal erosion. Fox's Christina Coleman explains the frustrations that residents are having from this weather threat.
24: Some residents are voicing their frustration with the red tape in this heavy regulated state. They say it's keeping folks from adequately protecting their property amid growing concerns over looming El Nino storms. Now, in response to concerns about overregulation, the Coastal Commission tells Fox News that their agency has approved all emergency permit applications for rock revetments along Beach Road and Dana Point, which allow for additional armoring across 17 properties. They also said staff worked hard to make sure folks had the required authorization, including approving permits over Labor Day weekend.
8: Other locations that this could impact are Northern and Southern California, Oregon, and Washington. I'm Deborah Valentine. This is Fox News.
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1: 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Rooster in Osprey, Florida. 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Nice to meet you.
2: Hey, how you doing, brother? It's been a long time since I've listened to anything Coast to Coast. Last time, I think it was Art Bell.
1: One of my heroes.
2: Yeah. But one time, it was up in Hernando County. I was staying in a friend because I knew a street ministry had a cross I used to carry around up north. And I was at a friend's trailer in Spring Hill. And there was, like, I could feel the evil. Now, listen, I've already died. I got hit with 7,620 volts when I was 16. I'm 70 now. And I remember sitting up there at my friend's place doing my little sabbatical, and I could feel like it. Just there was this evil. And I started praying. I was on the couch, and I got down on my knees. I started praying. I said, Lord, you know, show me this evil. And I remember I stood up, and I turned and look at the door leading out from the, and I'm like, and it was weird. It was almost like a smoke going around, like a Star Trek type thing, where they pass through this thing. And I went through it, and as I went through it, I looked across the street in the trailer park, and here was this thing standing about 12 to 14 feet tall, had arms long as anything. I mean, the fingertips would hang down. They were just gigantic. It was solid black, no clothes, no nothing. And I dropped down behind the bike that was upside down, and I was looking through it, the spokes. And I said, man, I said, Lord, I said, I told that thing, I said, turn and look at me. And it turned, and when it turned, oh, it looked right back at me, opened its mouth up, and just kind of, you know, gave like a, and blood was rolling out of the mouth. And so I just got up. And I remember going out, and I said, well, I'm going after this thing. And I was going around the trailer park. And my friend thought my PTSD kicked in. Well, he called the sheriff's department. They came out, picked me up, and asked if I would like to go to the hospital. And it was weird. I looked at him. I said, sure, let's go. So they put me in a patrol car. Did not handcuff me. Just put me in the back seat. They took me up to the hospital. And as I was in the hospital, I was laying there. And right by the window, there was a window where this nurse would stand outside to kind of mind me a Nurse Ratchet from One Flew Over the Cuckoo's Nest. She just stared at me, man. Just kept staring. Didn't blink.
1: What was your reason for being in the hospital? Why did they admit you into the hospital?
2: My friend thought I was kind of losing. I was just walking around. And then when
1: so it was like a mental, like he's having a mental breakdown?
2: No, it was a regular ER. And they went ahead and let me go. So when they said, you can go. I was about 3 hours there. I walked all the way back to where the trailer was barefoot. And when I got in there, River, she was sitting inside. She goes, Brother Phil, she goes, you hurt me. I go, what do you mean I hurt you? She goes, no, you didn't mean to. You came up. She was sitting out on the night in a wheelchair. And I said, I picked her up. I said, I got to take you inside. I said, get you into some safety. And she said, you were trying to protect me. And that's what I was doing. When the sheriff's department showed up, they took me to the hospital. They looked at me for a while, but was never tied down. I was an EMT, man. So it was nothing tied down, no post.
1: But what did you see? It was 12 foot tall. Would you see a demon?
2: Oh, it was a demon, man. This thing was, they were more than one. They were walking around through the trailer park. And I remember looking, and I asked them, you know, when I left, I said, I can go home now? And they said, yeah, you can go. And I said, I still didn't put everything together yet. And they said, no, You weren't going to hurt. You weren't trying to hurt nobody, nothing else. You were telling people in the trailer park, get back inside your trailer. Get back inside your trailer.
1: Okay, so do you think that you were the only person that could see the demon?
2: Yeah. Oh, yeah. Yeah.
1: And do you think that has something to do with being struck by lightning, or no? That's just coincidental.
2: No, the 7,000-volt part, what it did, what I think happened with me is when the 7,000 volts went through the left side of my, in my left frontal lobe area, and at that time, before then, when I was a little kid, I was scared to death of everything. After it went through, I think the electricity, when it went through, it turned some stuff on in my mind. Now, mind you, you know, this is stuff that I picked up over the years in my ministry, and to go around and see it. And I think something got lit up inside my brain that wasn't acting right.
1: Makes sense to me. That's every superhero origin story. You just got hit by lightning and woke up something in you.
2: No, I got hit with 7,000 power line.
1: Yeah, how do you live through that?
2: I died twice. And the first place I was at, brother, I'll tell you what, it was when I do some revivals in churches, I give my testimonies, I got this big scar on the side of my head, and I get that out of the way. And that, I was in a place that was so black. I remember trying to put my hand in front of my face. I couldn't even see it, but I could feel myself moving through this blackness. And it was weird feeling. And don't ask me how long I was there. Time meant nothing. But I thought I was right with God, and I wasn't. I cried out, Lord. I said, Lord, save me. Take me back. Do something. Jesus, save me. And the next thing I knew, I was back in the emergency room at Venice Hospital. I was standing there looking at them working on me. And I remember looking across the in the room, and I thought, and I the weird thing was, I didn't even realize that was me they were working on, because I mean, man, I was just fried. That melted my shoes to my feet. And I said, I could get a better view if I was standing over there. Now, I was instantly put there. Instantly. I did not walk. Okay, it was like boom. I was there and I could see it. And when I got put back in my body, there was an audible and a physical buzzing, like a noise, and that's when the pain came back.
1: Ooh.
2: And I remember Sarah Ross, who was the head nurse, she was standing there, and I told her, I said, no, let me go back to where I was at, because I did feel great. I mean, before that,
1: yeah, go back in the observation outside of your body corner. So yeah. Do you think, what's interesting is, doesn't sound like you were in hell, but you definitely weren't in heaven.
2: No,
1: do you think you were in the purg?
2: Where I was at. Because I
1: where
2: asked the Lord why I couldn't see my hand. He said, because you were in spirit. I was conscious, but I couldn't see nothing. And I was moving through this. And that's why I kept thinking, because I mean, I had my hand at, close as I could to my face and couldn't see my hand or nothing, but I was conscious. I was in a place, and I asked the Lord where I was at, and what the Lord gave back to me was I was in outer darkness, what the Bible calls that.
1: Don't like that.
2: Yeah.
1: So did you change your life and get right with the man?
2: Yeah, well, I've been in and out of church, you know, going through life and everything. And I my family didn't think I'd make it past 30. Here I'm 70. I'll be 71 next month.
1: Now, and look at you. You sound like you're thriving. Maybe not sleeping at all, but thriving.
2: No. I'm a nighttime guy.
1: Okay.
2: I'm a nighttime guy. And that's, like I say, when I heard you on the radio and everything, because I hadn't called in years. And I thought, maybe I need to share, because I heard the lady that was on with you, the guest. And I thought, yeah, now listen, I got a picture that's close to what this thing looks like. I went online trying to find some weird stuff, and I was going to see if I can send that picture to you on the text line.
1: Yes, of course you can. And we'll stick it up on the website, too, so people can see the... Okay. You're talking about the picture of the demon you saw?
2: Yeah. It's not the exact thing, but only because the one I saw, when you see the picture, the face, the arms were long, and it was like nothing was like real. I was looking at it, I'm thinking, what the heck is this?
1: And then so that means, though, that... You got hit by enough electricity that it turned on something that wasn't activated before in your brain. But that means that there's probably demons all over the place that you don't see, that we don't see, that you might.
2: UFO, I see UFOs. I'm right here. I'm about a half mile from the Gulf. And I go out late at night. I can look up. I've found stuff. I've called people, and they come out and say, what the heck is that in the air? And the thing is this. What I believe in my faith and everything is that this. One, they're demons. These UFOs are nothing but demons. And the reason why they move so fast is because they can go from one dimension into another dimension.
1: Yeah, you might not be wrong there, Rooster. All right. Hey, thank you for calling. It's really nice to meet you. Don't be a last-time caller. Be a caller. We want to hear from you again. We're right back with Open Lines on Coast to Coast AM.

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5: Welcome back to Coast AM. It's open lines time. Wildcard, Ted in Texas. Welcome to Coast AM. Where are you at in Texas?
6: We are at the Magnolia Hotel in Seguin, Texas.
5: Oh, you're there right now. That's haunted.
6: Yeah, we're right here. There's 13 ghosts, I think, or maybe 11. And we're right outside of the supposed, or actually, the convicted murderer's room. I'll go in there, right now, actually.
5: Let's go. Have you seen anything?
6: Oh, yeah. I've felt tugs. I don't feel comfortable, I can tell you that. I've felt tugs at my shirt. I will sit down in the kitchen right now, and there's a plate set up for me. No food. But I can look out the window and sit here for a minute. There's nothing really going on. I don't feel comfortable, I can tell you that.
5: Did you go there on purpose looking for a ghost experience? Are you a sensitive?
6: Yeah, super sensitive. I have other people here. Do you want to hear from them as well?
5: Well, sure. What kind of things are you experiencing that you would like to share?
6: Well,
7: it's been like overwhelmingly like an oppressive energy throughout the entire house. Sorry, this is his sister right here together.
5: What's your name?
7: My name is Emily.
5: Hi, Emily. Nice to meet you. Did you guys decide to go to explore a haunted hotel? Or are you just realizing that the hotel's haunted?
7: We came here with the intent to enjoy, you know, sort of a supernatural experience. We definitely came in as skeptics. We did not anticipate that we would feel anything, but there is definitely energy, really, really, really strong energy in this hotel.
6: And so we came upon your show by a complete accident. I'm wondering where are you calling from?
5: Well, you guys called me, remember? But I've been.
6: Yeah, I know. Where are you located?
5: The show emanates from Los Angeles, but I am currently in a studio in a basement in Arizona.
6: God bless.
5: Yeah. So, what I'm curious about is, do you think, Ted and Emily, that just being kind of tuned in to the fact that this place is haunted has lit up something or highlighted something? Or do you think if you just checked into a hotel, you know, looking to hang out in Magnolia, Texas, not knowing anything, you would still feel the intensity of that spot you're in?
6: Well, my sister had a great guided tour of the place today, so that might add to some of the experience. But it's definitely creepy, and I definitely think that anybody that's looking for a good scare could come here and enjoy themselves.
5: Is it called the Magnolia Hotel? Yes.
6: The Magnolia Hotel in Seguin, Texas.
7: It's considered the most haunted hotel in Texas.
5: Yes, I've heard of it. I used to live in Dallas, so I'm familiar with that hotel. I was afraid to go there, though. So to me, it's like, to me, there's places that you get, they have a reputation of being haunted. And when you walk in and you're like, well, if it's not, it ought to be because this place feels creepy. And that sounds like one of them.
6: Yes, yes, agreed.
7: Yes, you can definitely, like, without even feeling any sort of hauntedness, it's a beautiful historic building. There's so much history here. And you definitely feel, like, without the energy, you feel stories. You know, it feels like a special place. It feels like something that you want to enjoy.
5: There is a house in St. Louis called the Lemp Mansion you guys should look at for your next go around. And it's a terrible history of the house. It was a very rich brewery family back in the like early 1900s. And when I walked in there, there was one room. I don't know what I was expecting. In fact, I wasn't really expecting anything because I kind of approach stuff as a skeptic will see. And I remember it feeling so cold in there. And what Ted just explained, I remember feeling a hand almost push me back out of the room, like an actual hand. And it wasn't a tap. It was a, you don't come in here. And I did not go in there after that. I'm like, okay, not supposed to be in there. Better listen to that one. So, I mean, I wonder if there's some energies that are just so strong. There are some imprints of something.
7: Well, I will say about the top floor of this hotel, we've been exploring it all night, and it essentially is a loop, but the murderer's room is part of the loop, and all night I have been drawn to go on the opposite end of the loop. Like, I have not wanted to walk past that door. I don't want to look at it. Like, there's definitely, there's a flow here that, you know, I don't want to go in that corner. Like, I don't want to spend time there.
6: The wood talks. The wood definitely has some resonance.
5: Well, Emily, you went on the tour earlier. What did they tell you about the place that hit you as particularly macabre?
7: Oh my gosh. I was actually blown away by how many horrifying stories have taken place here. I mean, from like suicides and a woman who, you know, her lover didn't show up at the stagecoach stop. And so she just stopped eating and drinking.

Really happy that you guys decided to call in and chat tonight. What a pleasure it was. The Magnolia Hotel in Texas. Ted and Emily, give it a three ghost thumbs up. We're right back with your calls, our final half hour of Coast to Coast. Just a minute.

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1: Well, the people of the open lines have been bringing it. Can you hear me? Hello, hello. Oh, I can't hear myself. That's bizarre. I can't hear myself, but let's see if we can hear Christy in Alabama on the first time caller line. You're on Coast to Coast AM.
2: Yes, how are you doing tonight?
1: I'm doing lovely. How are you?
2: I'm doing great. And you know, my husband has been trying to get me to do this for so long. There's no words to describe how long he's been. He's like, you've got to do this. I know it's late, but I'm so glad I had the chance to stop in and hear this and hear all of the stories. And I thought, you know, I'm going to try because I think that this is interesting enough to hear. And I think with the new announcement this year that the government has exposed about UFOs and all of the things that so many people around the world are hearing, I have another story to share. And this one is 40 years old out of the mouth of my husband, who's in his 60s. So this took place at High Rock Lake in North Carolina. My husband grew up there, and recently, before we left, because we moved here to retire, let me tell you, I was already seeing stuff for years in the sky, and I was told by my father-in-law before he passed away, he said, Christy, they're drawn to the mining that used to be here. Used to be a lot of silver mining all the way back into the early 1800s, and they're drawn to this energy. And so he'd shared stories that he'd seen, and my mother-in-law as well. And they were really haphazard to kind of, you know, share it with anybody. But let me get back to what my husband shared when he was 20 years old. So he's hanging out on the deck at the lake. He lived out there since he was a kid. And typically, he was accustomed to seeing the fighter jets and choppers coming from an eastward direction to a westward direction. And it was random through the week for some reason in the late 70s. Because through the years, I have not, on a routine basis, seen what he's seen. But he said back then, when he was in his late teens, late 70s, early 80s, for some reason, it was just unreal. So to make a long story short, one particular afternoon, he's laying on the deck, and he had just got through, he was exhausted. He just got through cleaning somebody's yacht, because there was a lot of yachts down in there back then. And he was trying to get some fresh air from the cleaning fluid he was using. And stretched out, he heard the roar of the jets. I told the lady it was choppers, but my husband said that, he said, you make sure you tell them that it was jets. It was not choppers. It was military jets. So they're coming from the east and heading to the west. It was no big deal to him. He happened to glance at the water, okay, at High Rock Lake. And when he looked, he noticed a small ripple. The sunlight then cascaded across a broadening metal shield, classic saucer shape. He said to this day, it shook him so bad, he about jumped off the pier, but he froze. He didn't, it was like, I don't know, it was early afternoon, and it was on the weekend, and he froze. It was so incredibly, first of all, silent. Secondly, wide, just very wide. He said, baby, he said, that thing was very close to half the size of a football field.
3: Whoa.
2: When it come up out of the water, the sunlight that hit it as the water was cascading off of it, the sound leaving the water was minimal, if anything, at all. And he said, and as it came out, it kind of hesitated and took off in the opposite direction the jets were coming from. I mean, were coming. So they were coming east to west. It was going west to east. and just, and he said at a sound, at a speed that was just, there's no words to describe it. And it spinned as it went, throwing water, right? I think it even threw water on him laying on the deck. But I had to share that. You see stuff all the time on YouTube. That is one of the most incredible things that he's ever seen. In the same area when he was just a kid, I want to say, I think he told me like less than half a mile in an area where there should be, I mean, it was not a crop field. It wasn't corn, soy, cotton. Again, it's the late 70s, right? It wasn't anything like that half a mile away. But again, this is a mining area. It was, and to this day, if anybody could ever find a map for High Rock Lake, they'll see something labeled Silver Hill, where there was, did so much mining, it was unreal. But he was on his bike, and he said, I'm not kidding you, Chris, he's pretty as daylight. I'm looking across this massive circle in a field where it was burnt, there was smoke still coming from the ground. It had to have been, he said, from the night before. He said, and I was so thankful that I'd missed it.
1: Yeah, I bet. Well, so, you know, that's interesting is, like you're saying, that's in the 70s. That was way pre, like, us talking about UAPs coming from the water, right? That he was one of the first guys to say, no, that came from the water, not from not from the heavens. So now that we've had, what, 50 years to think about it, does he feel like there's underwater bases? What does he feel
2: Absolutely. Yeah. And I'm from a military area, and my brother-in-law, retired United States Navy, and he testified to me and to my husband. He actually retired with some rank, and literally told me, he said, I can't tell you how many times being out in the middle of the Atlantic Ocean, there were unexplained lights way down deep in the water, very visible in the middle of the night if you walked out on the deck.
1: And yeah, how bright must that be to come through the ocean from a deep depth? Those have got to be very bright lights.
2: Oh, yeah. Well, you know, the Navy's been talking about it for years. I'm from the Langley Air Force Base area originally, so this isn't a real big deal to me. But the thing, but you know, Marion, a Carolinian, to come right out and tell me something like that, he said the thing that spooked him was not only so much the size, but it was almost as if it literally was waiting for them to pass first. Mm-hmm. He had been, like it had been studying, because he said, babe, he said, through the summer, it was going on all the time. So this is after Vietnam, right? Before 83 or right about 83 is when he
1: started. Sounds like, from what I can tell, too, it seems like the nuclear age definitely brought these things out more. Probably, if they're sharing a dimension with us, they probably don't want to screw in with the entire universe by nuking ourselves into oblivion. Really interesting. Oh, yeah. Great story, Christy. Really nice to talk to you. Tell your very shy husband who won't come on the air with me, thank you for sharing a story through you. You're a great storyteller. Thank you for sharing that. We got one final break when we come back on Coast to Coast AM.
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1: Welcome back to Coast AM. It is our final couple of minutes here for open lines. Let's go to the wild card line and talk to Cornelius in Alexandria, Louisiana. Cornelius, what's happening, my brother?
7: Rich, I got to tell you a story. And Donna Walker, I got to salute her and all the callers. It's good to hear Mayed and Ruthie. They're my two closest friends and stuff. But everybody's been great callers. Rich, my phone went out August the 1st. I wanted to talk to Richard Sterrett about his new book, and George had him on. And I've just gotten a phone back. I go to the senior citizen place. But let me tell you what the Coasties did. Six or seven times, they called the Alexandria, Louisiana Police Department to do a welfare check, because I usually call maybe every other day, and I've been calling since the Art Bell days, like that caller was talking about. And that shows you how the Coast audience loves each other and cares for each other. If somebody doesn't call in, we want to know if they're sick or in the hospital or anything like that. But the people I'm dealing with, I have a phone protection plan, and they won't honor it. So the people at the senior citizen living, I got this free Trump phone or Obama phone or government phone. So that's what I'm talking on now. Now I'm going to get to what, and I want you to pray for a guy named Mr. Julius Mines. He's a World War II veteran. He's 101 years old.
1: God bless him.
7: Difficulty and stuff. So just pray for him. He's an old, tough Navy veteran. He came back blind. And by a miracle, he was able to see. He became a bricklayer. He built all kind of buildings all over the country and all over the state. And pray for Richard Fromm, who he's in Kansas City. He lost his wife, and he's having a tough time dealing with it. You know, it's Suicide Prevention Month this month. Now I'm going to go on with my story.
1: Yes, sir.
7: I hope you'll do a story on targeted individuals. And I believe I was targeted, and Mayette's been targeted, too. She had like a medical hole on her where she couldn't go anywhere. They took her phone and stuff. She couldn't call Coast. And so she finally, it took about a month. She finally got out of that. And I just think I've been targeted. My phone, the SIM card was messed up in it. And I told him, I said, hey, you know, and I like the little flip phones. I don't like these iPhones, but I had to get an iPhone because that's the only free government phone. But, it would be good if you would do a story or something on targeted individuals and what they go through. You know, it's just unbelievable.
1: I'd be interested to why do you think you're being targeted?
7: Well, Rich, I'm going to say this.
1: Go ahead.
7: I know people, some of them think AI is good. Some people think AI is evil. I think it's evil. There's a guy named Tristan Harris, who's Center for Humane Technology. You ought to look him up. And he's saying that this AI is no good and everything. And go to RobbieStarbuck.com. What he did, he went after Fortune 500 companies about this DEI. And I said, DEI needs to die. That's what I say. And what it was, Google's Gemini AI said that this guy was raping women and putting it in, like, Fox News sites and different, you know, regular news sites. And I don't know if you've heard the latest thing what AI has done. AI told the U.S. military that there was a ship from China trying to bring nuclear material over to Iran, and they were supposed to board that ship. That would have probably started nuclear, World War III. But somehow they found out that the AI had sent that message to the U.S. military, and they did not board that communist Chinese ship. So I just don't. I think it's something like the Terminator and stuff. We're getting ready. But
1: it's an interesting thing to put out there. I mean, that's been popping this last week, and it's definitely one of those stories that when you see an AI executive says that we'll be dead within 10 years because of AI, that is an interesting story. But you got to wonder who is in charge of that. I have my own theories about that. I feel like the big three AI companies are far enough now that they're saying, hey, we should have regulations so that nobody else that's creating AI can catch up to them. I think it's political theater. And I won't say which side because I don't really know. But I think there's something going on there. I don't think that is the sum of its parts. I sound like a total skeptic about everything. But that's good. You should be skeptical. Things should clang off your rim. And you should go, wait a minute. I know that's what they're saying. But what's really going on? You should think about that for everything. Cornelius, thank you for calling in. I appreciate you, my brother. Love to you in Louisiana over there. Let's go to the wild card line and let's talk to Aaron in Fountain Valley, California. Aaron, welcome to Coast Open Lines.
8: Hey, Rich, my man. Can you hear me?
1: Very well, sir. Can you hear me?
8: Good. I hope you're doing well.
1: Always. What you got for me?
8: Well, my question is to shoot at you. Not directly, maybe just over your head, is the ontological shock of the religious phenomena. So I wouldn't discount anyone's religion and per se say that one is supreme over the other. And then over history, you look back, you have Zoroastrianism, Mithraism that was replaced by Christianity literally on the same day. So when the whole contact comes into play, I would only think that people would not leave religion. They would only gravitate more towards it. And then per se, that would help us unite each other. And then in the future, which I haven't read, but I understand that Arthur C. Clarke wrote a story which is called Childhood's End, and it's about the end of religion. So per se, it could only be helping us along on certain so many spiritual realms that we can only comprehend.
1: Well, that was a lot that you threw at me right there, Aaron. I got to break that down a little bit. So might you be saying that actual contact would bring us closer together, but through something besides religion, it would sort of like negate the need for it? Is that kind of what you're bringing up?
8: I would think that there would be a shock, like, for example, economically and everything. And of course, people are going to gravitate spiritually together and to help each other, because the only logical reason to survive is to help each other and have some basis of community. But I don't think the coast
1: listeners would be that shocked if they found out we were being visited by extraterrestrials. I think we've been probably conditioned to that for the last 40 years or so. But it's one of those things where it's like people can't handle the truth. On one hand, I think, well, I mean, you've stuck out all these UFO videos and it's barely made a blip. I mean, it shows up on my Instagram every now and then, but it's not like it's taken over what we talk about. We're like, yeah, nobody knows what that is. That's weird. So I wonder when you do the next step that, yes, these aliens have visited. Well, we've talked about that too. I've seen that go across CNN and Fox, and they've talked about reptilians and, the Norse aliens. And that really hasn't done anything either. Don't you think that a lot of the we're being visited and we really don't know who they are or what their thing is kind of a big whoop so far for people? It's been a nothing burger so far. So why do we think that religions are going to collapse? And why can't there be a God that's in charge of the aliens too?
8: Exactly. I think there is a universal God. Like, I was meditating, thinking outside my body, and I said, wait a second. My consciousness can exist physically outside my body. like as an aura. So therefore, there is possibility of life after death, and therefore reincarnation and all these past lifetimes and all this experience in the Akashic Records. But you got to also say that it's not about one religion per se, if you're going to be persecuting one and claiming one over the other, or claiming some political side to in order to fulfill some agenda which isn't necessarily religiously purely based, which is actually based on the spirit. So whether that's interpreted through Jesus or Muhammad or Allah or so many, Buddha, you know, it just means that we're on our way towards where we're supposed to be. And I don't think that God necessarily has to be defined or destroyed. But I think that ultimately, I don't know what the end is about that. I would just believe that it's real.
1: Right on, Aaron. Good stoner talk right there. Loved it. East of the Rockies, Derek, Buffalo, New York. You're on Coast to Coast AM. What's going on over there?
9: Richie, baby, I got to thank you for this amazing blessing that you've given me. You know how when you're waiting to get on the show, you have to turn down your radio, listen on the phone, and I had three legendary Coasties, Mayette, Ruthie, and the great Cornelius, on my phone. It was like I was talking to them on my phone. It was very transcendental. But anyways, back to why I called you.
1: Yes, sir.
9: Maybe you recall that I called in last week, and I was telling you I thought my room was haunted. I share a room with my sister, and I would feel pressure at night and wake up with a sore bum, and I thought they were doing inappropriate things. But I was going to call a paranormal investigator, but I figured I'd put up a camera first and see if it catches anything.
1: And?
9: Solved the case. It turns out that my sister's boyfriend was just creeping in the wrong window.
1: Okay. All right. Thank you, Derek. All right. So what an interesting night of phone calls. I appreciate you all so very, very much. And as it turns out, I'm with you tomorrow night, too. Or I guess tonight. I don't know. Saturday. The next show on Coast to Coast I'll be hosting as well. Hope to see you then. Until then, take care of each other. Keep your eyes on the skies. Good night.

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7: A deal with Denmark. I'm Deborah Valentine, Fox News. President Trump announcing Friday he has a deal with Denmark to bolster the U.S. military presence in Greenland.
8: President Trump declaring victory in a historic deal with Greenland. The sweeping agreement grants U.S. permanent military rights on the strategically placed Arctic island. It also bars non-NATO countries from establishing military bases there.
7: Fox's Kevin Cork reporting. The vice president rallies voters in Iowa as midterm election races heat up. Fox's Kristen Goodwin has more.
9: Vice President J.D. Vance touting Republican candidates, including Zach Lane for Iowa governor.
10: He's not plotting constantly on how to get into the next bigger and higher office. He is a man of conviction, and he's a man who cannot be bought or told by anyone what to do.
9: Telling a crowd in Council Bluffs, Lane, a farmer, believes in strong families and is committed to putting parents in charge of their kids' education.
10: Let's get him in the governor's mansion and let's put him to work for the state of Iowa.
9: Lane faces Democrat Rob Sand, the state auditor, in November, who has been campaigning on public safety and cutting costs. Kristen Goodwin, Fox News.
7: The vice president also touting the Trump administration's border security policies, efforts to reduce crime and to protect U.S. farmers. President Trump on Friday signed into law a sweeping sanctions package targeting Russian officials and key pillars of its economy. It's meant to punish and pressure Moscow for its ongoing war against Ukraine. The measure was a final legacy item for the late Senator Lindsey Graham of South Carolina, a close ally and friend of the president, who had just returned from Ukraine when he unexpectedly died in July. America's listening to Fox News.
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7: Two U.S. universities are under investigation by the Education and State Departments for allegedly providing incomplete or inaccurate disclosures on foreign donations.
14: The cases of these two schools, the funding at the issue comes from China, which raises national security concerns. The Departments of State and Education are investigating Duke University and the University of North Dakota, saying both schools may not have properly disclosed foreign gifts and contracts. Federal officials say Duke's investigation focuses in part on its partnership with Wuhan University, which helped establish a Duke campus in China. The number two Department of Education says, quote, unfortunately, it appears that both Duke and UND have provided untimely and incomplete foreign funding disclosures, which include erroneously identifying certain governmental partners as non-governmental.
7: That's Fox's Lucas Tomlinson reporting. The Trump administration says both universities were late in supplying their records and now have 30 days to do so. Virginia's Governor Amanda Spanberger and her administration have quietly pushed back and proposed an idea to protect girls in sports without announcing it to the public. Fox's Chanley Painter has the details.
15: Last year, under former Governor Glenn Youngkin, the state health board unanimously authorized the process, but Virginia's online portal now lists the effort as, quote, withdrawn. Victoria Cobb is the president of the Family Foundation of Virginia, a Christian advocacy group. WVTF's Radio IQ was first to report that the regulatory process had been ended, defending the move. Governor Spanberger told the outlet this week, quote, there's no legal authority to move forward with rulemaking, and prior administrations may have tried to create lanes, and we're not doing that.
7: According to the state's regulatory website, the proposed rules were intended to prevent biologic males from participating in organized female-only athletic teams and competitions in Virginia. I'm Deborah Valentine. This is Fox News.
16: 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Benson Boone, BTS. Cardi B.
17: It's Cardi. Kehlani.
16: Snoop Dogg.
18: 1, 2.
16: News among the countless biggest names in music gracing the stage for the two-day event at the T-Mobile Arena, also streaming on Disney Plus and Hulu. Singer-songwriter Duncan Sheik dead at the age of 56.
19: I know what you're doing.
16: According to the New York Times, Sheik's mother said he died of organ failure. Known for the Grammy-nominated song Barely Breathing back in the 90s, the New Jersey native also composed the Tony Award-winning show Spring Awakening. Previews were about to begin next week for the off-Broadway musical Memoirs of Amorous Gentleman that he did the music and lyrics for. In a statement on his Instagram, it said the world has lost a singular talent and deeply influential voice in music and theater.
20: Let's go get married tonight.
16: New music from Miley Cyrus streaming, dropping her new album that includes 10 new songs like Let's Get Married, and Innocent Ways. Carly Rae Jepsen out with her new album Day and Night. Also a new song out from Troye Sivan called Party.
21: Party in the park, party in the bush, party under the bridge.
16: That's entertainment. I'm Jennifer Bolsoni.
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24: Saturday, September 19th, 2026. I'm Jessica Rosenthal. College sports, crypto, Russia, and Iran were all topics of congressional votes this past week on Capitol Hill, but it was AI that dominated the conversation.
25: He said in the next few months, maybe we have a year. He called this a little Chernobyl.
24: And before that college sports bill advanced in the Senate, we spoke with the head basketball coach at the University of Arkansas about why the bill is needed.
1: I was having high school coaches, friends of mine who had children, saying, "Coach, they're not offering scholarships like they used to."
24: This is the Fox News Rundown from Washington. A busy week on Capitol Hill ended with a recess into a long break ahead of midterms, meaning the Save America Act did not pass in time for these fall elections. But Congress did pass a Russia sanctions bill, another war powers resolution regarding Iran, and moved a college sports law forward. And yet it was AI that dominated the conversation. Louisiana Senator John Kennedy tried to get a bill passed through a quick procedure that would require the ability to stop AI should it come to that.
2: Well, I've got a bill. And it basically says that if you're going to sell an advanced AI model in the United States of America, it's got to have a kill switch.
24: But Kentucky Senator Rand Paul blocked it.
3: Think, for example, that your search engine that you already use today is AI. Are they going to have to redesign all the search engines immediately if this passes and put kill switches in your search engine?
24: Democratic Minority Leader Hakeem Jeffries called for decisive congressional action immediately, consistent with what some of the leading AI voices now say needs to happen as it relates to slowing things down to protect the health, safety, and well-being of Americans.
4: The AI safety issue is very real. The Democratic plan is one that will be anchored in urgent, decisive, and responsible action to protect the safety, the health, the well-being of the American people in the face of threats that industry leaders themselves are now saying requires development in AI to slow down.
24: But Speaker Mike Johnson said while AI is serious, common sense is also needed. They don't need the government to tell them to slow down. He said if they want to, they should.
5: AI is serious. We do need to make sure that it's done safely. But let's apply common sense. They can self-police. They can self-regulate. They don't need the government to tell them to slow it down. If they want to slow it down, they should.
24: Vice President Vance said that previously. If they're building Frankenstein, he said they should stop. And Treasury Secretary Scott Bessent said at a House hearing this past week, AI companies can stop anytime they want to.
18: Members are kind of shocked by this and disturbed by this. They believe that there are some existential threats to this. There was added weight to this on the Republican side of the aisle.
24: Fox News Chief Congressional Correspondent Chad Pergram.
18: And Republicans are torn over this when the president came out and said all these concerns about what AI can do is and the threats to humanity is a hoax. Mike Johnson, the Speaker of the House, came up and said, "You remember when Alexandria Ocasio-Cortez said because of climate change, we're all going to be dead in a short period of time?" He likened it to that. Now, it was, in fact, subject to a vote. Something didn't pass, but there was kind of 1.5 related votes related to this. One was an effort by John Kennedy, the Republican from Louisiana, who is taking AI seriously and says, you know, we have to be careful about creating something that's smarter than we are. And he said, "I don't want the government to have a kill switch, but I want to mandate that these AI firms have a kill switch." And so he wrote a bill, went to the Senate floor and asked that the Senate pass it on the spot. They do this by unanimous consent. And Rand Paul, the Republican senator from Kentucky, who chairs the Homeland Security Committee, and all it takes is one objection, came down and blocked it and objected. And that was that. And he said, we need to have hearings on this. We need to have investigations. We just can't do this on the floor. He said that he was very concerned that this would impede innovation if Congress waded too deeply into this. In fact, in his response to Kennedy on the floor, he said, "I wouldn't let, you know, Congress run a McDonald's." He said, "let alone AI." Now, to be clear, Senator Kennedy was talking about having the AI firms in control of AI and this kill switch, not Congress. But nonetheless, that stumbled on the Senate floor. Now, I said half. The half here was there was a bill that passed the House 417-3 that was called the Ratepayer Protection Act. And what that did was basically say you have all these firms that are associated with AI building data centers, which are very controversial, as you know, coming in, and people's water and electricity rates are going up. And so this bill would say, okay, they have to foot the bill for the infrastructure and the associated costs. So that passed the House. went over to the Senate, and Republicans are really, you know, hoping that John Husted, the Republican senator from Ohio, hangs on and wins this fall. He's in a very competitive race with Sherrod Brown, the Democratic senator, former Democratic senator, who lost to Bernie Moreno 2 years ago. He's coming back trying to win this particular seat. John Husted, much like John Kennedy, tried to pass this by unanimous consent. This will be a feather in his cap going into the midterm election. And you had Martin Heinrich, the Democratic senator from New Mexico, block it. Now, Republicans actually think, and I'm shocked that there's politics infused with this, Republicans think that actually helps Husted, because then they can portray, you know, Democrats as not being for trying to cut off, you know, limit these rates. But I'll close with this thing on AI. One of the most amazing things that I heard all week was from Jeffrey Hinton. He is somebody who studied AI, is considered to be the godfather of AI. And he was one of several AI experts who came and talked to bipartisan lawmakers this week. And I asked him after the briefing, I said, how long do we have? Because everybody says we got to do something soon. He said, well, soon. I said, but what is soon? He said, in the next few months, maybe we have a year. He called this, Jessica, a little Chernobyl.
6: Wow. Okay. Well, I'm sure that caught some ears. Chad, we did have the passage of some bills and acts, but I want to focus for a moment on the one that did not, the Clarity Act. Mm-hmm. What was the big concern here? This would have set some standards for regulating crypto.
18: Yeah, and this would, you know, kind of develop this framework of how digital currencies are traded. It's something that the United States doesn't have, other countries have, and it's something that was really backed by the Trump administration, by President Trump himself. And because he has made so much money, a staggering $1.4 billion in crypto investments in the past year, according to his financial disclosure report, I think a lot of Democrats were afraid of ceding too much territory to the president here. So they went back and started to put in a lot of these ethics provisions. And in fact, there was a last minute move over last weekend where they even stiffened up some of these rules even more so. And the president acceded to that. And the Democrats would still not, you know, come in line. I think it's absolutely amazing that you have a deep pocketed industry like the crypto industry that had the president on their side and they could not get this passed. They spent millions of dollars in lobbying efforts and in, you know, telling different people that they would support them or not support them, depending on which side of the aisle they were going to be on or which side of the ball on this issue. And they did not get that passed. The doomsayers on crypto say we might be able to do this in the lame duck, but some don't think that they can, you know, kind of resuscitate this until maybe about midway through the next presidential administration. In other words, 2030 is what they're really talking about here.
6: Right.
18: And think about how that's going to develop between now and then. Here's the important thing to know about crypto. Crypto generally picked a side. They went and spent, and this is Sherrod Brown again, they spent $40 million to defeat the then chairman of the banking committee, Sherrod Brown from Ohio. You knocked off a committee chairman because he was opposed to what they were doing in crypto. And so guess what? Some of this was the Empire Strikes Back. The Democrats were saying, you know, we're not going, you guys got to help us out too. You just can't be one-sided in this. And I think that even though they spent, you know, just gobs of money and could not get this across the finish line, that some Democrats are saying, hey, guess what? We need to, you know, there's certain things that you're going to have to work with us on. We're interested in crypto. Elizabeth Warren, the Democratic senator from Massachusetts, said, absolutely. I think we need to have a crypto regulation bill, but not this one. So you have some of that in there with the concerns by the Democrats about the president and ethics and all that. And then other concerns about whose side really is the cryptocurrency industry on. And I think the Democrats definitely picked a side this week. And that's an extension of what happened to Sherrod Brown a couple of years ago.
6: Tell me about the mood as members left for this long recess ahead of these midterms. I know you caught up with some people and asked them about sort of how they plan to spend their time, their hopes, their dreams, and maybe their doubts about what's coming in November and what they may return to after midterms when Congress goes back.
18: Yeah, well Democrats are pretty confident, frankly. They think that all the historical trends are on their side. Okay, that's true in terms of in the House, you pick up about, on an average, 25 seats in the first midterm of a president. And just for the sake of argument, we'll call this a first midterm here. You look at how bad the president's poll numbers are. even in other midterm years, if you look at Biden or Obama or Trump in his first term, you looked at where Trump was in that first midterm in 2018, he was at about 44%. Not a great number, but, you know, he still lost 40 seats. He's now down in the mid-30s. And so that's where Democrats are like, we're going to flip some seats. Here's the problem, though. There's only about 20 or 30 seats in play. The way they've gone through all of this redistricting is that some people say, we know the general mood of the electorate, but does that translate to that? Some of that's because Republicans might have built themselves a bit of a firewall. But if you only have about 20, 30 seats in play, guess what? You're not going to have this wave of 40 seats that the Democrats had in 2018. It's probably going to be, even if they have the majority, maybe on a good night, a really good night, the Democrats might have a 10-seat majority in the House. That's not a lot. Mm. And so, you know, I think we're past these wave elections, and there are so many unknowns. And this is a big unknown. Emanuel Cleaver is a Democrat from Kansas City. There have been multiple court rulings in just the past 2 weeks as to whether or not he has a district or not. They drew him out of a district in Missouri, first of all, when they did the redistricting. Then a court said, no, you got to use the old maps. Then another court said, you got to do the news. You see, this has bounced back and forth three times. And I asked him in the hall, do you have a district? He said, I have no idea. Now, you could see a scenario. Let's say that we're down to about three or four seats determining control of the House because of the reasons I just stated about the limited universe here as to how many seats are actually in play. And you have people showing up and saying, and some of this is based off, you know, well, illegal people are voting, or they're not voting in the right places, or there's questions about the mail-in balloting, or even the districts, because this stuff is still being litigated. And you have 435 people in the House, and 445 people show up demanding to be sworn in on January 3rd at noon, the beginning of the new Congress. You see the problem. And therefore, so who's the arbiter in that? Well, guess what? The first thing you have to do is you have to have the clerk, who's the existing clerk from the old Congress, call the roll. Now, I can point to two scenarios in the 1860s where the clerk of the House only called the name to constitute the House of the people who they wanted to seat, because you had this thing between the North and the South, and we're in the middle of the Civil War. And there is precedent in the House for only calling certain people's names. You record them as saying that you're there, and then they're supposed to elect a speaker. And the Constitution says, Article 1, Section 3, that the House and Senate are the judges of who they seat. So if you have trouble determining who you're even seating, you see where I'm going with this. Now, I want to be very careful and say...
6: and the margins are already so tight.
18: Yes, and guess what? It's about the math. Absolutely. It's always about the math. And so here we are. Now, I bring this up. I want to be very, very careful that we don't know that's going to happen. But it's in the back of my mind because, Jessica, the past, you know, some years now in politics, we've been in news of the weird. We've had things happen in politics that have never happened before. We had a riot at the Capitol. We had a president impeached twice. And when we'd only had impeached presidents twice in the history of the Republic. And then this guy came back and won. We just don't know. And if you have question as to who controls the House because of the limited universe that I talked about, that could create some real mischief in late November, December, and maybe even on January 3rd. I will say most people are not thinking about this. I'm talking about a new playbook here. If it's the old playbook, Jessica, guess what? The Democrats are probably on track to win and win significantly. But we don't know which playbook we're using right now.
6: Chad, before I let you go, I just briefly, your take on the Russia sanctions bill passing, the Lindsey O. Graham Sanctioning Russia and Iran Act. This has been such an effort. It seemed like the passing of Senator Graham sort of was going to push it through, and then it stalled again. This is now official?
18: It is done. Goes to the president's desk. It passed the Senate overwhelmingly in early August. Came to the House. There was some consternation there because, and this was very interesting, Jessica, because you had some Democrats suddenly who were always Ukraine's best friend, pushing back on this. They said, we don't want to give unilateral tariff and sanctions authority to the president. We think that this gives too much power to him, especially what we've seen with his conduct related to Canada and imposing tariffs on the Canadians. So that coalition kind of morphed a little bit. Now, you had, you know, so you had this weird coalition that passed with, you know, 260 votes. But guess what? It was a combination of Democrats and Republicans voting in favor of this. It wasn't this big, you know, layup that it was eventually in the Senate. And it was Lindsey Graham, right before he passed away. You know, he had been in Ukraine meeting with Volodymyr Zelensky and indicated that he thought, if used properly, that this could, in fact, it was passed, it could actually end the war in Ukraine. So we'll see. Now, again, we're waiting for the president to sign it. But this was kind of an homage to Lindsey Graham. And there was a lot of bipartisan support, in spite of what I just talked about with some of the consternation by the Democrats.
6: Fox News Chief Congressional Correspondent Chad Pergram, thank you.
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17: Here's a look inside the Beltway. I'm Jeff Manosso. U.S. military aid is being shuffled from Europe and Middle East allies to boost new governments in the Americas.

0: expanding gap between the top earners and the poorest. And the overall increase in median income just 2.5% since 2019 compared to a 19% jump in the previous six-year period. For the Fox News Rundown, I'm Jeff Manasso.
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I'm Chad Pergram with the Speaker's Lobby. The national debt recently hit a staggering $40 trillion. That's $116,000 per citizen, $360,000 per taxpayer. This is because the government spends more than it collects. A massive chunk of it goes to the military, but that's dwarfed by what the government shells out on Social Security, Medicare, and Medicaid. This year alone, the Congressional Budget Office expects the federal government to spend about $7.4 trillion, while only collecting $5.6 trillion. That means there's a deficit of $1.9 trillion this year. And the U.S. owes money, notably to the Chinese, $633 billion in American treasuries. These are essentially IOUs with interest, which the government promises to pay back later. And volatility in the bond market means that the yield on those investments is higher. The Treasury estimates that interest costs are running around $1.1 trillion per year. And during the first 10 months of the fiscal year, interest payments actually exceeded Medicare spending. Only Social Security benefits cost more. With the Speaker's Lobby, Chad Pergram, Fox News.

0: This week, we spoke with the University of Arkansas head basketball coach, John Calipari, about the Protect College Sports Act. It's meant to address name, image, and likeness issues for student athletes, among other things. Calipari and others were pushing for its passage, noting it creates a capped pool of money for universities to pay student athletes, but it also limits eligibility and creates new transfer rules. Not everyone's on board. Some Democrats, like Connecticut Senator Chris Murphy, said it unfairly puts limits on student athletes while putting no additional burdens on staff, coaches, or colleges. But the Senate voted to advance the bill ahead of final passage, and we spoke to Coach Calipari before that vote.
1: Well, I got engaged in this bill because I was having high school coaches, friends of mine who had children, saying, Coach, they're not offering scholarships like they used to.
0: University of Arkansas head basketball coach John Calipari.
1: And what was happening was coaches were waiting for transfers. They were looking at older players, 25, 26. They were taking European players. And then they'd say, okay, now you got 4 years. They'd be 27. They were treating European players better than we were treating American kids. And I'm looking at this like, wait a minute, this is not right. What are we going to do to make this sport the way it was? And here's another thing. So I recruit a 17 or 18 year old. Is it fair for him to play against a 26 or 27 year old? So I'm like, what are we doing? In this bill, 5 years, the latest your age could be is 19, could be 18, it could be 17 when you enroll. You have 5 years. The oldest you could be is 24 now. And most kids are going to graduate and be 23 or 22. That'll be the average age. One-time transfers. Well, they can still go without having to sit out one time, or if their coach leaves or get fired. But what it'll do is keep kids at a school 3 years so they can graduate. How are you going to graduate transferring four times in 4 years? The other side of it is all the players, 17, 18, 19 American high school kids, and European kids that are that age are all considered amateurs. So they're not going through a process that puts them on different footing. Those three things probably solve 75, 80% of the issues we have to do our jobs as coaches. This is what we need right now to settle the waters so we can do our job and then go forward with other changes that we need.
0: One of the voices that's emerged here is former Auburn football coach, Senator Tommy Tuberville. I know you know, and he's not totally sold on this piece of legislation. He thinks several provisions go too far and that this is basically federal government overreach into college sports. What do you say to that?
1: Not a perfect bill. Not perfect. There's things that I would want in the bill that's not in there. There are other things I look at, like, do we really need that? But the things we absolutely need are in this bill. Let me give you another one. I started my career at the University of Massachusetts. What we did to elevate that program in this environment, I could have never done. The University of Memphis, the same. We elevated that program. In this environment, no way. This is good for the non-power four or five schools. Probably more important for them than the schools I work at. Let me say this. I'm recruiting a level of player that this bill doesn't really affect those kids. This is all the other kids that aren't getting scholarships. So that's what I look at. And I say, if you're in this business, feet on the ground, you're inside this, you want this bill. Some people looking on the outside in have other ideas of what we need to do. One of them is let them go on their own. We've proven we can't do that. This is a bill we need to settle the waters. And then there's other adjustments going forward we're going to have to make because it's not a perfect bill. Coach Tuberville and I talked in Florida about it. He had his skinny bill. I hate to tell you, I had my skinny bill. We look back and forth. And let me say this. Coach knows. He knows this isn't perfect, and I agree with him, but it needs to be done now. This bill's been in the works 3 years. If something happens, we're going to wait, what, 3 more years? You're going to have schools bankrupted. They won't have the money. And it's what we can do now to get this thing right.
0: Tell me more about your fears about schools going bankrupt, because I am reading that is a concern with the cap within this bill that this will affect smaller schools, this cap? What is your read on if without this bill, actually, there's a monetary harm?
1: The smaller schools, it is what it is. They just won't be able to compete like UMass, like I did in the 90s. Won't happen. The same thing with Memphis. They won't be able to compete, or you go in debt. So now you're a bigger school trying to stay up. Debt is debt. However you want to say, we're going to take a loan. We're going to have an advance. It's debt. What about private equity? It's still debt. What about an LLC and we get all this money and kind of scoop it together? It's still debt. And you can only dig so far in a hole and try to get out. That's where we are. We're using retention money, which, again, I've talked about in the past. Let's pay the kids that are in your school. Let's worry about that more than trying to get a transfer and an older kid or a European kid. And so we're doing some of the right stuff, but this is going to be a heavy lift for a lot of schools if we don't pass this bill.
0: Let's go back to what you were saying about scholarships. Can you quantify in even an anecdotal way as coach what you've seen as far as scholarship offerings, how much they've declined, how much opportunity has been limited to some of these younger up-and-coming players?
1: Well, it's you have coaches coaching college basketball saying, I am not recruiting freshmen. What? I have high school coaches call me like, what is going on? My guess is about 800 to 1,000 players are not getting scholarships as high school American players. They're just not. They're people are waiting. And so now a kid waits. I'm even saying it probably affects Division II the same way. They're waiting on transfers. Why would I take a freshman if I can get a 24-year-old transfer from another school? Would be his fourth school in fourth year, 4 years, but I don't care. He's going to help me win more games. We've got to get back to what we do.
0: When we talk about money in college sports, I'm sure you've heard it all. I've heard a lot of competing arguments as well about how some of these players really should be compensated, or that, you know, too much money is will ruin the game, will ruin the vibe of college sports. How do you feel about this debate now in light of this bill? And have you shifted at all on player compensation?
1: I don't care what they pay the players. Just tell us what we have and how we're going to have to fill our roster out. So whatever they come up with, whatever number, but they got to get the NIL in check. That's the next piece after this bill passes. My suggestion, which no one listens to, is the chancellors and the ADs should sign off on every legitimate NIL deal to make sure they're legitimate, that there's no one filtering money to a company to give to a kid, and it's on the desk of the chancellor and the AD. You know what? It'll get cleaned up real fast. That is another piece of this, but what they decide to pay the kids, I've been saying for 20 years, the players should own their rights. They should be able to sign autographs and make money when they're in school. They shouldn't be able to sell their jersey with their name on the back. They should be able to sell their likeness. I've been saying that for 15 years. So those things should be done. This now, because here's what we have. Every player is a free agent on your team every year. There is no amount that we're told we can spend or not spend. And there are no rules. In a really competitive business, like everybody, and it's like, come on now. And would I like the government not to be involved? Yes, but we're here because we need this to settle the waters. Where it goes 4 to 5 years from now, I don't know. I'm hearing it should go this way. It should be this. They should be that. I'm fine with wherever it goes. But we need this now so that we can settle the waters and do what we're doing. It is never going to be the kids aren't being paid. That's out of the bag. That's done. It's how do we put some guardrails, some goalposts that we got to stay within in our profession.
0: The men in my life have had some pretty strong reactions to Coach Lane Kiffin leaving Ole Miss midseason to go to LSU. And now this College Sports Act has something called the Lane Kiffin rule in it to prevent that. Do you think this is needed?
1: I don't know. I don't have the background of all of it. But what I would tell you is what he did. He went to another school that he thought was a better situation for himself. I think kids should know if they got lied to or made a bad choice, they should be able to leave. But you can't do it 1 year after another. You can't do four now, 5 years. Like, we go to 5 years with no waivers, no exemptions. Kids are getting paid an extra year. They can transfer once. The coach leaves, he gets fired. Lane Kiffin leaves. That whole team of Mississippi can do what they want. They can stay. They can go to another school. They do what they want. That's fair. Coaches, I don't know exactly what the Lane Kiffin rule, what it is or what you're talking about. But many times in our contracts, we have you can't leave. If you do leave, you have to give this amount of money back.
0: University of Arkansas head basketball coach John Calipari, thank you so much for your time.
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12: To bolster the U.S. military presence in Greenland after months of threatening to take the island by force from the NATO ally. The president also saying he's banning CNN, MS Now, and Politico from the White House for publishing what he described as, quote, fake news. The Senate battle in Texas between Republican Ken Paxton and Democrat James Tallarico has some calling it a toss-up. Congressman Chip Roy tells Fox Business's The Bottom Line, the party just needs more time.
13: We've got to tell the American people, you should like what we've been doing, but you're right, we're not there yet. Let us finish the job. We need time to finish the job.
12: The conflict with Iran and its impact on U.S. economy has caused concern among some voters. 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

0: look outside the Beltway. I'm Tanya J. Powers. Mahmoud Khalil is suing Columbia University in federal court, saying the school did not address harassment against him and other pro-Palestinian protesters. Khalil was a grad student when he was detained by ICE at his Columbia University apartment in March of 2025. He was a legal permanent resident and not accused of a crime. Khalil spent 104 days at a Louisiana immigration jail before a New Jersey judge ordered his release. Columbia says it is, quote, committed to protecting its community from discrimination and harassment. The New Jersey Department of Environmental Protection says the spill of more than 5,000 gallons of diesel fuel from a New Jersey data center last week has been contained. Officials say it was caused by a computer glitch. The fuel leaked from a storage tank at Equinix Data Center, but it's not clear how much made it into a tributary of the Hackensack River. The company says it is investigating to determine the cause. And a settlement has been reached over the closure of a Michigan baby formula plant, Abbott Laboratories. They've agreed to pay $385 million resolving claims connected to an investigation of contamination at the plant. That shutdown led to the baby formula supply shortages in 2022. Abbott says the settlement does not represent any finding of fault or liability. For the Fox News Rundown, I'm Tanya J. Powers.
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2: At the U.S. Open, no trouble for the top seed in the semis on the men's side. Alexander Zverev eliminates Karen Khachanov in straight sets. Zverev heads to his third Grand Slam final this year. Baseball, the Rays beat the Astros 3-1. Tampa becomes the first team in the majors to clinch a playoff berth. The Dodgers beat the Marlins in Miami 6-2. Eight straight wins for L.A. From the NFL, bad news for the Falcons. Tua out with an oblique injury. Cooper Rush will start against the Steelers. Elsewhere, the Patriots have placed A.J. Brown on injured reserve. He has a high ankle sprain. That's sports on the Fox News Rundown. Jay Berman, Fox News.
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0: do it for this edition of the Fox News Rundown from Washington. Tomorrow, Jared Halpern previews the Chinese President Xi Jinping's expected visit to the White House next week as the UN General Assembly begins in New York. I'm Jessica Rosenthal, and thanks for listening to the Fox News Rundown from Washington.
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0: A major move. I'm Roxanne Evans, Fox News. President Trump will be meeting with China's Xi Jinping next week, but he's banning some media outlets from the White House before that happens. Fox's Peter Ducey reports.
9: Before the Xi sit down, the president attends the United Nations General Assembly and plans to huddle with Gulf leaders at a critical moment in the Iran war. Asked to preview his remarks to the UN, the president is reflecting on last year's visit. Hoping to control coverage, President Trump posted today, effective immediately, I am banning fake news CNN, MS Now, and Politico from the White House as a result of their constant reporting fake news.
10: It's really just cumulative stories over the last 2 years. 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
9: For decades, CNN, like Fox, has been part of a rotating five network TV pool with crews traveling with the president all around the world.
11: Senate Minority Leader Chuck Schumer said on X at Donald Trump, "This is a democracy. You will not be able to manipulate the news or hide the truth." Vice President J.D. Vance hoped to give some Republican candidates a boost in Iowa Friday.
12: Vice President J.D. Vance touting Republican candidates, including Zach Lane for Iowa governor.
13: He's not plotting constantly on how to get into the next bigger and higher office. He is a man of conviction, and he's a man who cannot be bought or told by anyone what to do.
12: Telling a crowd in Council Bluffs, Lane, a farmer, believes in strong families and is committed to putting parents in charge of their kids' education.
13: Let's get him in the governor's mansion and let's put him to work for the state of Iowa.
12: Lane faces Democrat Rob Sand, the state auditor, in November, who has been campaigning on public safety and cutting costs. Kristen Goodwin, Fox News.
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25: The first day of testimony is in the books in the Caleb Flynn trial. He's accused of killing his wife, Ashley Flynn, in their Tip City home earlier this year. We learned from the prosecution that Caleb was involved in a year-long affair. It's something the defense has admitted, but added that doesn't make him responsible for Ashley's death. Prosecutors also went through hundreds of thousands of Caleb's texts, including, "If I could literally kill her and not go to hell, I would do it in a heartbeat." The second day of testimony will start Monday morning at 8:30 from Troy. A recent report accuses Cincinnati-based Kroger on frequent overpricing, and it's worse for those in neighborhoods with little competition. It's the third largest grocery chain by sales in the country, but recent government inspections found out that out of the 389 price checks in 101 Ohio stores, 474 of those were overcharged, 170 were undercharged. The report adds half of the Butler County stores failed, and minorities and seniors are likely victims of incorrect pricing. The Siebenthaler Avenue store in Dayton failed three checks, is 77% black, and one of four in the zip code lived below the poverty line. Kroger accuses the Center for Responsible Food Business as cherry pickers on customer comments. An Indiana adult gets 90 days in jail plus probation for a threatening hoax call from August 2023. That call forced evacuations and stay-in-place orders for those within a half mile of the Sunbury Town Hall. The call claimed pipe bombs were planted around the center with an armed man waiting and prepared to shoot everyone in that building. Sunbury police determined that day that the call was a hoax. The unnamed suspect was a teenager at the time who was also on probation in California. I'm Lee Mowen.
26: Well, it's
27: Hey, what are we doing about Black Week this year?
28: It's happening October 7th through the 9th in L.A.
27: Oh, word? Who all gonna be there?
28: Girl, it's L.A. Everyone from brands to talents to creators to athletes. How to own it in America is the theme. They're breaking down owning from A to Z. Owning the narrative. Owning the infrastructure. Owning a piece of the future.
27: Ooh, that's needed right now.
28: This is the blueprint on how we grab a hold of it.
27: They still got tickets available?
28: BlackWeek.co. They sold out the last 2 years. Better get them while you can. Black Week 2026 LA, October 7th through 9th. 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

0: And good morning. Welcome to Let's Garden with Scott Berline. I'm Scott. Across from me, I vaguely remember you. It's been a while.
1: I'm back.
0: You're back. Sarah Geiger-Beam, my good friend, my pal, here with us today, co-hosting. And later on, we're going to have Ron Rothes, which many people will remember from the Ron Wilson Show.
1: Sure.
0: And he's been on our show once. This will be his second time. And it'll be good to hear from him. And after that, Corey Christopher from the Cincinnati Nature Center will come along.
1: Yeah.
0: And he's a really interesting guy. He's a gardener and a naturalist. And we're kind of focusing the show on the confluence of gardening and nature, which is kind of cool.
1: I think it.
0: It's pretty cool. Also, something that's very, very cool is the fact that I finally got a Facebook page up.
1: Oh, that is cool.
0: Yeah, so...
1: So we can post stuff.
0: We can post stuff. So, and I already have some of my favorite plants right now. I've got up there, and I've got a really nice picture of you.
1: Oh.
0: Yeah. It's Let's Garden.
1: I'll have to check it out.
0: Yep, just find Let's Garden with Scott Berline on Facebook, and you can check out the pictures of the things we're talking about. We'll put some lists up, some links up, sort of help you along so you're not having to take notes so crazily. And you can also send in questions.
1: Yeah. That would be great.
0: Yeah, I think so.
1: We like questions.
0: So we're going to mix things up a little bit today. You'll see why later. We're going to kind of skip on the national days of until a little bit later. We're going to start it off with our favorite plants right now.
1: All right.
0: And Sarah, are you ready for your first one?
1: I am ready for my first one.
0: Excellent. Excellent.
1: So we've had a really weird summer. So if the criteria is favorite plants at this very moment.
0: Right. Which is the criteria.
1: Yeah.
0: It's in the title.
1: Right. So I'm just saying, like, maybe this would not be my favorite plant on a typical early September in Cincinnati.
0: Fair enough.
1: But a lot of our plants are really struggling.
0: Yeah, it's amazing. You know, you would think all that rain would be great for plants, right?
1: It was just too much.
0: It was too much. It was too humid and very, very hot.
1: Yeah. So a lot of our trees are showing leaf symptoms, early leaf drop, just kind of looking a little tired.
0: Yeah. I am tired.
1: But
0: I'm really tired.
1: Yeah. Too. Yeah. Mm-hmm. Me too as well. But so the southern magnolias, though, are looking fantastic. Just the glossy foliage and the clean foliage has remained throughout all of the heat and humidity. Mm-hmm. The seed pods are starting to come on, and they're getting that nice little blush pink color. And I've even seen a few that are doing some spotty reblooms, which they do occasionally. And it's just a great tree, really kind of an exclamation point in the landscape around here.
0: I like them. You know, they're the evergreen magnolia, basically, for North America. Hardy to us and a little bit north.
1: Mm-hmm.
0: Mm-hmm. Yeah. There's like three varieties we can dependably count on here.
1: Mm-hmm.
0: Brackens Brown, D.D. Blanchard, and somebody Vogue, or it's a woman's name. I can't remember right now. Edith Vogue. There we go.
1: Yeah.
0: Those three at least. And there's some more. But sometimes a lot of the other cultivars, like there's one called Little Something. Yeah. But that one people have tried here and just cannot make a go of it. It's hardy, or the plant is native to basically the Gulf area, along the Gulf of Mexico. And, the hardiness, you know, would be questionable already.
1: Right.
0: But it's amazing how many plants from that area are hardy here and north.
1: Yeah, I think it's hardier than it gets credit for around here.
0: It needs a little protection sometimes.
1: Yeah, maybe not every single one, but I think there is hardiness within the species.
0: When we had some of those really cold winters of, like, going down into mid-20s, people would occasionally lose them, or they would lose all their foliage.
1: Mm-hmm.
0: And but that hasn't happened in a while.
1: Yeah.
0: So, yeah, good plant, good choice.
1: Mm-hmm.
0: I'll go with a woody on my first one.
1: Okay.
0: Spice Bush.
1: Okay.
0: Lindera benzoin. I really like it right now. It has, you know, you ever hate it when people say, oh, you're like, what kind of fall color does it have? And they say, oh, it's just yellow. I'm like, you jerk. What's wrong with yellow? You know, and I really like the yellow. It's almost just a clear lemon yellow on Lindera.
1: It's a cheerful yellow.
0: Yeah, and it's a male-female plant, dioecious. So if you have both, and well, the females will have beautiful red berries. They don't last long. Somebody eats them.
1: Yeah.
0: Fast. And the whole plant, I found out, is edible.
1: Really?
0: Yeah. Didn't really...
1: Interesting. Well, it has that sort of spicy, spice bush. It has that spicy smell when you cut into the stem. And
0: And they're saying, you know, I guess you can eat the berries outright or whatever, but mostly they were saying, you know, add it to teas or things like that. So you get that essence, that flavor.
1: I think it was used medicinally. I'm not sure for what, but...
0: Everything was used. It has been used medicinally. Everything.
1: That's true.
0: Even the most poisonous plants.
1: It has
0: they
1: the
0: found
1: smell
0: away.
1: Of a plant that has compounds.
0: Yeah, you know? Compounds. What are they called? Free radicals. I love that name. Free radicals. What's your next plant?
1: My next plant. So I didn't tell you this in advance.
0: Oh.
1: So.
0: Usually we don't. But.
1: You know, I can't not put this on my favorite plants right now.
0: Okay.
1: Carl Forster grass.
0: I listed it like 2 weeks ago.
1: Did you?
0: Yeah.
1: Okay.
0: It's you're kind of reluctant, I think.
1: Well,
0: like I was, because it's everywhere.
1: Yeah.
0: It's like the Zebco 33 of plants.
1: Is that a fishing reference?
0: The fishing reel that every kid had.
1: Okay.
0: Yeah. So it's common as dirt.
1: Right, yeah.
0: But it's so good.
1: Yeah, so I'm not really hesitant, but, you know, I mean, it seems very obvious. It is probably the most commonly used perennial in the American landscape, at least, you know, in the eastern part of the country.
0: It's so good. It's a tall, narrow grass with an early, fairly early flower that just changes with the weeks.
1: It's a plant that looks different throughout the year.
0: It does.
1: It greens up early, and it just kind of hangs out as foliage, and then it gets those the pinkish seed heads that are pretty similar to other grasses. It doesn't really scream Carl Forster in the spring, but now it's getting the fall inflorescences, and it's just fabulous.
0: And nothing catches the light better or moves better in the wind.
1: Yes.
0: It's probably... What do you say? 3.5 feet tall?
1: Yeah,
0: maybe four.
1: Yeah, with the blooms. Yeah,
0: so, yeah.
1: But it's indestructible.
0: Falls over.
1: Never falls over.
0: Never
1: stands
0: dies.
1: All the way through the winter. You can design pretty much into any kind of garden because it doesn't take up room. It doesn't smother its neighbors. It's sterile, so it doesn't self seed. It just stays in
0: all
1: that nice clump.
0: Things.
1: So it's fantastic. And then the reason you see it in McDonald's parking lots is because you almost can't kill it.
0: Right. It just needs sun.
1: It needs sun. It needs drainage. It can dry out. I have had it when I was in the field on a rooftop garden in containers.
0: Oh.
1: High wind situation, high drying situation, and it did fine. So,
0: well, if that's not validation.
1: Right.
0: Yeah.
1: Yeah. So
0: everyone.
1: There are very few plants that can live in that situation.
0: Your local retail garden center, independent retail garden center, and demand.
1: Yes.
0: Five or more Carl Forster grasses.
1: Carl Forster, the guy that this was named after, was just a legendary plantsman in Germany, did a lot of breeding work, had an amazing private garden, and really was a part of that early perennial movement that we were influenced by so much.
0: It's
1: so
0: cool.
1: The guy's legit. The grass is legit. You can
0: all
1: use
0: of
1: the
0: it.
1: Grass.
0: Yeah. No worries. You don't have to be concerned whatsoever when you use this grass.
1: Yes.
0: So when we come back, Sarah, I will come back with my next favorite plant, which will be chrysanthemums.
1: Oh.
0: We'll be back in just a few.
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0: And welcome back. Thank you for listening to Let's Garden with Scott Berline. I'm here with Sarah Geiger-Beam. Did not properly introduce you earlier. You are, where is it all? I've got it. It's like massive. You are a designer with Wimberg Landscaping.
1: Mm-hmm.
0: WimbergLandscaping.com, right?
1: Yep. Yep.
0: You're Ohio Green Industry Association certified master technician. That is everything. So there's like three categories.
1: Mm-hmm.
0: A lot of people will have accreditation with one of them.
1: Mm-hmm.
0: Sometimes two, you have all three, and that's.
1: I just like to take tests. There's something wrong with me.
0: Well, you passed them, so you're good. You're also a beekeeper and a grower of seeds at Verdigris Plant Farm.
1: Mm-hmm.
0: And so, yeah, here we are. I'm about to launch into my next favorite plant.
1: Okay.
0: Which is chrysanthemums. Now that's a broad list.
1: Yeah.
0: Sort of. So there are the hardy, or not the hardy, but the what do they call them, seasonal mums that are hitting all the markets right now.
1: Mm-hmm.
0: And those are the ones everybody uses for their fall seasonal displays. They're very rounded.
1: Mm-hmm.
0: They fit perfectly in a container. They're covered with flowers.
1: Yeah, it's just a dome of color.
0: A dome of color, and it's... The colors are staggeringly beautiful.
1: Mm-hmm.
0: They're really, really great plants for that purpose.
1: Yeah.
0: But the argument, you know, for people, you know, people love them and they're like, can I plant this in the ground? And like, yeah, you can do it. It might come back. The thing is, those plants so rarely come back, and they never come back looking like what you want.
1: They get leggier. They're not the dome.
0: They're not the dome. And you got to realize that. To get those things looking as perfect as they are, to be ready in the stores is an art form.
1: It is.
0: Garden centers, growers, nurseries.
1: They need a barber.
0: It's amazing the amount of work. Those and poinsettias are some of the hardest things to grow for.
1: Yeah.
0: For the nursery.
1: I used
0: tray.
1: To get a bunch of those mums left over because we used them for seasonal displays, and you know I'd plant them in the ground and. I think there was one color that came back better than the rest.
0: Oh, okay.
1: Which is to say it all. All the other ones died.
0: Yeah.
1: And I think it was the purple. I don't remember exactly what variety, but you're right. It never looked the same, which I was okay with.
0: Mm-hmm. As long as you know.
1: Yeah. Right? And I think it kind of mingled better in the garden when it was stretched out. But yeah, certainly not a sure thing. And no. I wouldn't design a garden around it.
0: No. So, I mean, you can try to do that. And if you're, you know, but the main purpose for these is to look really great on your porch.
1: Yes.
0: In the fall. And they do a great job of that.
1: Mm-hmm.
0: They say, you know, start to buy them when cool weather is consistent. Mm-hmm. Hot weather just stretches them and.
1: Yeah, they'll just blow out.
0: Yeah. And if you want perfection, count backwards 2 to 3 weeks before you have an event where you want your mom's looking perfect.
1: Yep, that's good advice.
0: Fall wedding, something like that. But there are hardy perennial chrysanthemums.
1: Mm-hmm.
0: And there's a handful of cultivars out there. That's the easiest way to know if you have a hardy one. Although they're sold differently. They're sold with the perennials. They're not sold with the annuals. They're kind of like their own thing on the shelf. And they don't look like that perfect mounding dome
1: right.
0: when you buy them. But these are really good plants to put in the garden. They bloom late, just like the seasonal mums.
1: Mm-hmm.
0: They have some really outstanding colors. They're very floriferous. Yeah, thank you.
1: You're welcome.
0: It's so early. My mouth is dry.
1: It's got a lot of flowers on it.
0: It's got a lot of flowers on it. And, you know, if you give it a good, healthy Chelsea chop, you know, in May, cut it back by a half maybe, it sort of branches it out more and gives it maybe a little bit more bloom. These are actually hardy to zone 3.
1: Wow, really?
0: Yeah. So talk about really, truly hardy perennials. And so Udell is doing a lot of Udell Gardens down in outside of Louisville. Is doing a lot of testing of these, and they're selling some too, which they do online. But some of the cultivars to look for are Raspberry Sorbet, Brandywine Sunset, Hillside Sheffield Pink, or sometimes just Sheffield, or sometimes Sheffield Pink. Hmm. It's out there in many different ways. Lake Copper, Gethsemane Moonlight, Udell Hardy, Springhouse Red, and Kentucky Blush.
1: Nice.
0: Yeah. So go both ways. I mean, they're great, beautiful flowering plants for the seasonal stuff, get the seasonal mums, mm-hmm. and for some perennial color that'll come back, but it's late and really great for the late foraging pollinators.
1: Yeah.
0: The perennial kind is just fantastic.
1: Yeah, and with that much flower power, you know, you can still use classic native fall blooming perennials, asters, goldenrods, and those will mix right in with them.
0: Really well.
1: And add a lot of flowers.
0: Have you got another plant?
1: I do.
0: Oh, what is it?
1: So I am growing broom corn this year. I always like to throw in a weird one.
0: You're the person. Yeah, I heard a report that somebody was growing it.
1: Yeah. So it looks like corn. It has grown like corn, sort of a thinner stalk. And obviously it's not making ears of corn, but it's flowering now, and the little spikes coming out of it are wiggly. Some of them are straighter than others, but they just have so much character. I'll post pictures to the Facebook group, but okay. It's one of those plants that just looks so bizarre up close that it is just delightful. Now, people did not grow it because they were delighted
0: with the funny weirdness.
1: That's why I grow it. But traditionally, this was used to make brooms. It was the flower itself that made the brooms, not the stalks. So it's just the right type of fiber that makes a really nice broom. Mm-hmm. And I'll see how much I get. I'll probably get at least enough for a
0: whisk broom,
1: which is useful to me as a woodworker. You know, you

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13: 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You are listening to Let's Garden with Scott Berline. I'm here with Sarah Geiger-Beam.
14: Good morning.
13: In about a half hour, we'll have Ron Rothes join us. We'll talk about something very special and then also about trending weather for the fall and winter.
14: Yeah, I'll be interested in that.
13: Yeah, me too. After a summer like we've had, mm-hmm. What's that mean for our fall and winter?
14: And there's El Nino, right? Happening?
13: One of them.
14: Yeah, it's supposed to be a strong one from what I heard. So look forward to hearing what he has to say.
13: Yeah. Reminder, we now have a Facebook page.

0: Ageless Garden with Scott Berline. Check it out for all the photos that were plants we're talking about, lists, links, and your way to get in touch with me to, you know, pretty much anonymously lambast me.
1: Cool.
0: Yeah. I'm sure people will take advantage of that. We're finishing up our favorite plants right now. What's your next one, Sarah?
1: So my next one is a variety of Swiss chard called Perpetual Spinach. Is how it's sold. I think I got it from Baker's Creek Seed Company. And it is a chard. It's a green leaf chard. It doesn't have, you know, the red or the yellow stems like you so often see with rainbow chard. But the reason that I grow it, and I'm not even really a fan of spinach, to be honest, but I do like having greens every once in a while. Mm. And this is a plant that it's easy to start from seed. I've grown it for years, and you put it in your garden and you can kind of forget about it. And it's just, it's like a pantry that you can harvest from periodically. It's
0: slow to bolt.
1: It has not bolted all year, and I've not been cutting it back. So that's really the critical thing for me, is that I can put this in the garden and it lasts.
0: For greens, that's really rare.
1: Yes, yeah. Like all season, and I mean, it'll even go into next season, but I'll start fresh ones.
0: It overwinters.
1: Yes, it does.
0: Oh, interesting.
1: Yeah, and you know, you can cook it like any green. Mm-hmm. But spinach is very hard to grow.
0: So healthy for you, but the only way you can eat is add bacon.
1: Well, I do like to add bacon. And a lot of good flavorings.
0: Yeah.
1: But it doesn't bolt. It's not heat sensitive like spinach is. And just very versatile, and it's just reliable. Yeah. You know, it's like, it's not a plant that you have to think about. You can forget about it for a couple of months and, oh, yeah, I still have some of this this greens that I can use. And I had some last night and it was delicious, you know, and it had gone through the heat of the summer and still tasted great.
0: And you had some pork with it or?
1: I cooked it with like Thai flavorings.
0: Ah, so getting some of that nice zesty flavor. And
1: that's the
0: for
1: thing.
0: For me, that's the thing with.
1: Yeah, that's the thing with a lot of these vegetables is, you know, bitter greens are in almost every culture, and every culture has approached them in a different way. So I like to experiment with different cuisines because, you know, we've all had different ways of approaching these ingredients. And
0: you are so metropolitan. Is that the right word? Not metropolitan. So universal.
1: Cosmopolitan.
0: I think I need another coffee. Oh, Lordy. That's good. Cosmopolitan.
1: Yeah.
0: Yeah. That's you.
1: Yeah. I like to try new things. That's for sure.
0: That's good. I'll tell you what, let's go ahead and jump into the National Days Of, because there's a lot of them. We'll rip through these, but this is leading up to Ron Rothfuss's visit, and that'll be very special. But anyway, we've already done the month of September. For this week, it's National Indoor Plant Week. You have had a part of your career was involving indoor plants.
1: Yeah, I spent 5 years doing indoor plants, and I think they're great. They added a lot to the indoor space.
0: Yeah, I'm just, when I get older, before I die, in that span of time, I am going to get better at houseplants.
1: It's good to have goals.
0: It is, yeah. Chef Appreciation Week and Construction Appreciation Week. And I think that's a good one. When I watch people, like I'm watching a building get built on my way to work every day. And those guys are amazing what they do.
1: My son, his preschool was next to a construction site on University of Cincinnati. They were building the athletic center. Mm-hmm. And so for 2 years, every time I did drop off, you can see, what's happening. Yeah. And one time they were setting an I-beam with a crane, and we stayed and watched it. It was riveting.
0: Yeah, you
1: no
0: have
1: pun
0: to.
1: Intended.
0: All right, Sarah. So Saturday, today, the September 9th, it has finally arrived.
1: What?
0: National Talk Like a Pirate Day. Oh, arr. The best National Day of all of them.
1: Wow. So, I didn't know that was coming.
0: Yeah. Yeah. You got to do it. You got to like brush up your pirate and go for it somewhere along the way. You know, like at the convenience store. When you're checking out with your lottery tickets and cigarettes.
1: I don't think I'm prepared for any of that.
0: Today is also cleanup day. Make our country look better. Love Your Lunch Day, Butterscotch Pudding Day, and Dance Day. And I would say Dance to Earth, Wind, and Fire, because on Monday, it's Earth, Wind, and Fire Day.
1: Okay.
0: Shining Star is my favorite Earth, Wind, and Fire song. Tomorrow, Sunday, Wife Appreciation Day, which is interesting because I think next month is Kick Your Husband Day. Pepperoni Pizza Day, Care for Kids Day, Fried Rice Day, Punch Day, Make and Enjoy a Good Punch.
1: Okay.
0: That used to be more of a thing than it is now, I think.
1: Yeah.
0: Yeah.
1: Seems
0: punches
1: like
0: are always so good. You know, remember Hawaiian Punch? Is that still out there?
1: Oh, it is. Yeah.
0: I like that. Mm-hmm. I have to seek that out now that I'm thinking about it.
1: Yeah. I drank some of that when I was a kid.
0: Mm-hmm. Me too.
1: Like in a can. It was best in
0: a
1: can.
0: Yeah, best in a can. Mm-hmm. And just was refreshing and good in the summertime.
1: Mm-hmm.
0: Yeah.
1: Yeah.
0: Sort of like Red Pop or what is it? Cream soda.
1: Oh, yeah.
0: Always so good.
1: Mm-hmm.
0: Yeah. I'm going to get both on my way home. Mm-hmm. Just going to drink up soft drinks. It's National Hydrocephalus Awareness Day, and that's why Ron will be here in 15 or so minutes, 20 minutes, to talk about his experiences with that. It's Dale Chihuly's birthday. It's a requirement, I think, for any botanical garden to have some Chihuly glass artwork on display.
1: I support that requirement.
0: Yeah, it's amazing, and if you ever have the chance, get to the Chihuly Museum in Seattle. It's got just an amazing display of his work. And a beautiful garden.
1: Mm.
0: And much of his work is displayed in the garden.
1: I do love good art and sculptures in a garden. Yeah.
0: I visited there. I will get some Chihuly pictures on the Facebook page. Just making a note now because, you know, my memory is what was I saying?
1: I don't know.
0: Monday, aside from Earth, Wind, and Fire Day, Pecan Cookie Day, New York Day, the Empire State, New York. Tuesday, autumn equinox is happening.
1: Oh, is it?
0: So, yeah, that's when the sun hangs directly over the equator. And it's the end of summer, beginning of fall.
1: Okay.
0: I don't know if that's official.
1: Is that like 12 hours daylight, 12 hours night?
0: Yeah, for the equator.
1: Okay.
0: Yeah.
1: Oh, for the equator. Okay.
0: Yeah.
1: Makes sense.
0: It's also National Hobbit Day, and I don't like hobbits. I don't like trolls. I don't like wizards.
1: Are hobbits from this country? I thought they were from elsewhere.
0: I don't know where, but if I see a hobbit, I try to squash it.
1: Have you ever done that?
0: No, I've never been successful.
1: Keep
0: because
1: at
0: I've
1: it.
0: Never seen one. But if I do.
1: Hobbits are nice, though.
0: They're the nice ones.
1: Yeah.
0: But, yeah, they're just aimlessly searching the world. They're roaming around, and it just never ends. It never ends.
1: Hmm. And they should just stay in their little hobbit house. And
0: unrealistic stuff keeps happening.
1: Just relax.
0: Yeah. You know, I should just relax, actually.
1: Yeah.
0: Me. Yeah.
1: Probably.
0: Because a lot of people do like hobbits, and I'm probably offending all of them right now.
1: Hobbits are like the gardeners of yeah. Lord of the Rings.
0: Oh, my God. Now that you put it that way. It's also States and Capitals Day. At one point, I could have told you every capital in every state. I can still identify every state on a map. Can you name all the capitals?
1: You know, I don't think I could today, but I do remember memorizing that and feeling very proud of myself.
0: It is pretty, you know.
1: To be fair, many, if not most of the capitals are not the biggest cities.
0: No, usually they're in the center of the state. Mm. So that's like Springfield, Missouri is the capital of Missouri, where you have big old St. Louis on the right.
1: Mm-hmm.
0: And the other one, Kansas City on the left. And little old tiny old Springfield.
1: Yeah.
0: I mean, it's a nice city. Mm-hmm. I've been there. It's a really nice city. But it's much smaller than St. Louis and Kansas
1: right.
0: City.
1: Yeah. The capitals were made before, you know, industrialization, growth, all that.
0: Yeah. And when people were riding horses and it's like the being in the center of the state meant you could get there in 4 days rather than 10.
1: Right.
0: Yep. It's also Elephant Appreciation Day on Tuesday.
1: What are you guys doing at the zoo for that?
0: I don't know. I will have to check what the Cincinnati Zoo and Botanical Gardens.
1: Do they get something yummy?
0: With
1: a candle on it?
0: A favorite, I think, is watermelon. Sometimes, some elaborate thing for the animals. So that's always fun. It's great video.
1: Mm-hmm.
0: You can always check that out on the Cincinnati Zoo and Botanical Garden Facebook page and all the YouTube stuff they put out there. That's my employer, so I have to have to promote. It's also Ice Cream Cone Day. I'll tell you what. We'll finish these up Wednesday through Friday when we get back.
1: All right.
0: I am going to run downstairs and get Ron Ruthus up here and Corey Christopher. Ron's joining us in about 15 minutes. We'll talk about hydrocephalus and how gardening has helped him with that. Mm-hmm. And then weather. And then we'll jump into the confluence of gardening and nature with all of us.
1: Okay.
0: So we'll be back in just a few minutes. Stay tuned.
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0: And welcome back. Scott Berline here, helming the Let's Guard with Scott Berline show. I'm here with Sarah Geiger-Beam, and Ron Rothis just showed up, and Corey Christopher. We'll have them joining us before very long. We will finish out these National Days Of, and then we'll get into some good conversation with Ron about weather and hydrocephalus, and then we'll get into the confluence of gardening and nature. It's fantastic, and I think you'll enjoy that. Ron is, of course, the arbor doctor, master certified ISA arborist, and Corey Christopher is director of conservation at the Cincinnati Nature Center. Ron also grows a lot of native and prairie plants in his yard. So combined with Sarah's interest in gardening for pollinators, designing for pollinators, we will have a good conversation on gardening and nature, I believe.
1: Looking forward to
0: it. Yeah, me too. So let's see, we talked about Tuesday, Wednesday, National Energize Day. This is a day to relax after the autumn equinox because the autumn equinox is so exhausting.
1: So you energize by resting.
0: You energize.
1: Energize. I-N-N-E-R.
0: Yeah.
1: Oh, that's
0: cute. It seems really, you know, they are trying a little too hard, I think. The 24th, Thursday, National Punctuation Day.
1: Yes.
0: I take great liberties with my award-winning columns and other writing with punctuation, which I'm sure makes purists absolutely go out of their minds. But I'm creative with it. I know what I'm doing. I know I'm breaking the rules.
1: It's a tool, you know?
0: It's a tool.
1: It can be fun.
0: That's right. That's right. Don't keep me confined in your little box.
1: Of grammar.
0: Yeah, of your grammatical box.
1: Incomplete sentences.
0: Yeah, I never do that. One incomplete sentence after another. Verbs, what do we need them for? Cherry's Jubilee Day, also for Thursday the 24th. And the rounded out, finally, Friday the 25th. Daughter's Day, National Daughter's Day, National Comic Book Day, Lobster Day. But, you know, we went to on a vacation to Maine in September.
1: Okay.
0: Many, many years ago. And we went to a restaurant. The place is empty, you know. And we ordered lobster. And the waitress said, "You're not from around here, are you?" And I said, "Yeah, how do you know?" You know, Midwest accent, looking like we fell off the turnip truck, all those things. How did you know? And she said, "We don't eat ordered lobster now. It's out of, you know, it's out of season,
1: yeah,
0: the end of the season, or mm-hmm, something like that." So, but it was good. We enjoyed it.
1: Yeah, you can still enjoy lobster.
0: Yeah,
1: why not?
0: Why not? It's also one hit wonder day. My favorite one hit wonder band is Thunderclap Newman. Do you know him?
1: I do not.
0: Corey, do you? You got a smile on your face.
2: I do not.
0: Something in the Air was their one hit wonder. And Tom Petty covered it a few, 10 years, 20 years, good Lord, how long ago?
1: Years ago.
0: Yeah, many years ago. But it's a beautiful song and it's a great album. It was produced by Pete Townsend.
1: Okay.
0: The main singer, the songwriter, was a roadie for The Who. And they brought in like a ragtime style jazz pianist.
1: Mm-hmm.
0: And this 17-year-old guitar player who eventually wound up playing for Wings. And it's glorious. This album is so bizarre and so amazing. Thunderclap Newman, Something in the Air. That you got
1: okay.
0: It. And the album's called Hollywood Dreams.
1: Okay.
0: So,
1: well,
0: check
1: if you're
0: going
1: to have only one hit, you know, being produced by Pete Townsend is
0: not a bad idea.
1: Yeah, you know, hang up the keys after that. You
0: he
1: know?
0: Played bass on the record. He played bass, and
1: nice.
0: He's a great bass player too. So, all right, we still have a couple minutes. Let's just run through a few things we should have done last week before we get into our next hour with Ron.
1: Okay.
0: So as always, I'm the mantra, weed, stay on top of your weeds. It's really important this time of year.
1: Yeah.
0: Because they're starting to go to seed. And if you get them before they go to seed, it saves you so much effort down the road.
1: Yes.
0: And visit garden centers because why? You're going to see something in bloom that you like and you're going to buy it and you'll extend the season of interest in your garden.
1: Right.
0: You know, by doing that. If you buy all your stuff on Mother's Day weekend, like everybody does, your garden will only look good on Mother's Day.
1: True.
0: Yeah.
1: Yeah.
0: It's a rule. What is something you should have done last week, Sarah?
1: I'm already thinking about overwintering the plants that I have. So I need to buy, winter cover. I need to start consolidating all of my plants because they're spread out in my nursery.
0: Someone like you to be this far ahead.
1: Well,
0: you're only thinking about it. You're not acting.
1: I need to think about it for a good long time.
0: You don't want to make any mistakes.
1: Yeah.
0: Like forgetting about it.
1: Right. Yeah. I have a lot of plants in containers. And so, I have to think about which one of these needs to be stepped up and which are better off just being left in the container and what kind of insulation I need. I'm thinking about, starting to bring in some of my tropicals.
0: Yeah.
1: Things like that. If you haven't been fertilizing your indoor plants, technically now is too late.
0: Yeah.
1: In our region, if you're in the South, you can get away with it for a little bit longer, but you really don't want to fertilize your indoor plants after September.
0: Okay. With declining light.
1: Yeah. You don't want them to have like a lot of growth going into the winter because that's a stressful period. But just thinking about transitioning. I got through the plant sale and now it's like, okay, now I need to
0: get serious again. Well, not that you weren't serious for the plant sale.
1: I was pretty serious, but
0: I am going to, I should have done it last week. Or 2 weeks ago even, but I'm going to reseed my lawn this weekend.
1: Yeah, I have some spots I need to do as well.
0: It just got out of control. And, I've gone probably 10 or 15 years without doing anything with my lawn.
1: Mm-hmm.
0: And it was like one day about a month or two ago, I looked at it and I was like, oh my God. So I've been taking care of that. And actually, I think we're going to have either next week or the week after a turf expert on talk about everything you need to do to make your lawn look good.
1: Mm-hmm.
0: Whether you are real spare about what you do with it or if you're a perfectionist.
1: Mm-hmm.
0: It'll be somebody that can answer all those questions for you. And it's time also to freshen up your fall annuals and containers.
1: Yeah.
0: Yep. So you are listening to Let's Garden with Scott Berline. These shows are available as podcasts, wherever podcasts are available. We'll be coming back with Ron Rothes and soon afterwards, Corey Christopher. Stay tuned for that. You won't want to miss it.

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9: 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Hoping to control coverage, President Trump posted today, effective immediately, I am banning fake news CNN, MS Now, and Politico from the White House as a result of their constant reporting fake news.
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11: Senate Minority Leader Chuck Schumer said on X at Donald Trump, this is a democracy. You will not be able to manipulate the news or hide the truth. Vice President J.D. Vance hoped to give some Republican candidates a boost in Iowa Friday.
12: Vice President J.D. Vance touting Republican candidates, including Zach Lane for Iowa governor.
13: He's not plotting constantly on how to get into the next bigger and higher office. He is a man of conviction, and he's a man who cannot be bought or told by anyone what to do.
12: Telling a crowd in Council Bluffs, Lane, a farmer, believes in strong families and is committed to putting parents in charge of their kids' education.
13: Let's get him in the governor's mansion and let's put him to work for the state of Iowa.
12: Lane faces Democrat Rob Sand, the state auditor, in November, who has been campaigning on public safety and cutting costs. Kristen Goodwin, Fox News.
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11: President Trump has announced that all 50 states, the District of Columbia and Puerto Rico have signed on to participate in his most favored nation's Medicaid drug pricing model. He made the announcement in front of reporters in the Oval Office Friday.
10: We take historic action to officially extend the benefits of our most favored nation agreements on prescription drug prices to state Medicaid programs all across the nation. They go into the states and the states are going to look very good.
11: The Most Favored Nations program aims to lower drug prices to those paid by comparably developed nations. The program will be used by all Medicaid programs across the country. And the White House now using Operation Economic Outcast to sanction Iran's cryptocurrency, which largely funds the IRGC's operations. Fox Business's Edward Lawrence from the White House.
19: This is the first time that the Treasury Department is using Operation Economic Outcast to crack down on a digital asset. The sanctions here that the Trump administration is calling a bit, an exchange called BitBank, that is processing fees for ships going through the Strait of Hormuz. The sanctions say that the bank then routes hundreds of millions of dollars into the IRGC for the ships passing through the strait. Now, in a statement about the move, the Treasury Secretary Scott Bessin says designations of Iranian digital asset infrastructure make it perfectly clear that efforts to finance the Iranian regime using cryptocurrencies are not beyond OFAC's reach.
11: While the White House is putting economic pressure on Iran, Democrats are quick to point out the economic pressure on Americans as gas prices continue to surge. Cuba's been hit by yet another blackout. Millions across the island are without electricity after its power grid collapsed. The Ministry of Energy and Mines announced the blackout on its official X account, but did not mention a cause. I'm Roxanne Evans, and this is Fox News.
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0: everyone. Welcome to Guardians Weekly. Jim Rosenhaus along with you from Progressive Field in downtown Cleveland. Big show lined up for you today as we will hear from Travis Bazzana, who has been on some kind of tear in the month of September, and Brian Rocchio, who has had his big moments in September as well. He had another walk-off hit earlier this week. We'll have a full farm report from Stephen Osterer, the Guardians Vice President of Player Development. We'll talk about some of the best pitching prospects in this just-completed minor league season for Cleveland. And we'll also have some other surprises as well. But first, our week in review, and we begin with the big series against the White Sox that started on Monday night with a 7-3 loss to Chicago. But the Guardians would bounce back on Tuesday night with a much-needed victory. Great start in this one for Cleveland. Bottom of the first inning, Stephen Kwan led off with a walk, and two batters later, Joe Adell stepped in.
1: Now the 1-1, and it's hammered to left center. High, deep, way out of here. A majestic bomb to left center by Joe Adell. 442 feet, and it's 2-0. Cleveland here in the first.
0: And then it was Travis Bazzana hitting in the cleanup spot.
1: The 1-2. Swung on, hit high, deep to right field. Back is Peters, track, wall, gone! Back-to-back jacks! Joe Adell and now Travis Bazzana. Number 13 for the rookie. And Bazzana gets that off a left-hander. And it's 3-0 Cleveland on a towering home run to right by Travis Bazzana.
0: Chicago got on the board with a run in the fourth and another in the fifth, making it a one-run game at 3-2. But the Guardians got one of those runs back when Brian Rocchio scored on a wild pitch in the bottom half of the fifth inning to make it 4-2. But in the sixth, the White Sox flipped the script. A couple of walks and three hits led to four runs, and just like that, it was 6-4 White Sox. In the bottom of the sixth, however, the Guardians responded, and it was Travis Bazzana leading things off.
1: The pitch. Swung on. This is pounded. Deep center field. At the wall, Doyle leaps. It is gone. Travis Bazzana with his second home run of the night. A solo blast to center. And Cleveland cuts the deficit in half. They now trail it by a score of 6-5.
0: So it was a one-run game, but the White Sox kept the Guardians off the scoreboard in the seventh and then the eighth. And it was Cade Smith on trying to keep it close in the top half of the ninth.
1: Smith is just overmatching these hitters. The pitch, swing and a weak chopper to second. And now charges, gloves, throws. Got him. It took Cade Smith 16 pitches to get five outs. That is remarkable. One last shot for Cleveland. They're down 6-5. Bottom of the ninth coming up.
0: So last chance for the Guardians. Nathaniel Lowe singled along with a Patrick Bailey walk. That put two men on, but two men were out. And Brian Rocchio stood in with all of Progressive Field on its feet, chanting his name.
1: White Sox trying to take a three-game lead in the loss column. The 0-2 delivery. Swung on, hit in the air, fairly deep left. Antonacci going back. Can't get it. Ball got by him. Guardians will win it. Scoring are Schneeman and Fry. Antonacci got burned in left. Brian Rocchio with a walk-off winner. He's being chased out in left center. Getting pummeled, and the Guardians with their fourth walk-off win this month. Rocchio with a drive over the head of the left fielder Antonacci, who dove at the last second, and it was still by him. And the win of the year for the Cleveland Guardians, down to their last strike, and on an 0-2 pitch. Brian Rocchio with a two-run double the other way to left. And the Guardians walk off the White Sox 7-6.
0: What a win for the Guardians. What a night for Brian Rocchio. A much-needed win And the Guardians would try and carry that momentum into Wednesday afternoon, the series finale against the Sox. And the Guardians struck first, this time in the third inning, runners at second and third. And once again, it was Joe Adell with two outs.
1: And he sends the liner into left field, a base hit. That'll score a pair. Helpin scores. Kwan scores. Adell comes through again. A two-out, two-run shot to left. Oh, what a pickup Joe Adell has been. 92 RBIs on the year. Joe Adell with 30 RBIs in 39 games wearing a Guardians uniform.
0: In the fifth, Chicago's Tommy Pham, playing in his first game since April, blasted a three-run home run, his first major league hit of the season, and the White Sox took a 3-2 lead. But in the sixth inning, the Guardians tried to mount a comeback. A pair of walks put two men on, but once again, it took some two-out magic, and that's exactly what they got from Petey Halpin.
1: The pitch. Swung at it! A three-run home run deep into the lower deck and right. A majestic blast, and the Guardians are back on top, 5-3. How about that?
0: What a moment for Halpin, and Progressive Field was on fire. And later in the inning, Jose Ramirez delivered to extend the lead.
1: A taste of October baseball on the 16th of September. Now the 0-2. Swung and ripped to left down the line. Fair ball into the corner. Here comes Rocchio. Kwan stops at third. Another double for Jose Ramirez. Oh, how do you think that feels for Jose? And the Guardians lead it 6-3. He smoked that down the line and left.
0: Hunter Gaddis shut down the Sox bats in the seventh. Eric Sabrowski recorded the first two outs in the eighth. Then it was time for Cade Smith once again with two men on.
1: Cade Smith said he would have pitched the 10th inning last night. Everybody knows what's at stake. Must wins for Cleveland. The pitch swung on, hit in the air, fairly deep left center. Back is helping in front of the track, onto the track, makes the catch on Antonacci, and Cade Smith ends the potential uprising. Cleveland stays up 6-3 in the middle of inning number eight.
0: And in the ninth, Smith was back out there trying to close out a multi-inning save.
1: July 3rd, the last time Cleveland in first and Chicago in second. One out away from that becoming a reality. Over 23,000 rising as one at the corner of Carnegie and Ontario. Here's the 1-2 pitch. Swing and a miss. Ball game. First place belongs to the Guardians. They knock off the Chicago White Sox by a final score of 6-3.
0: So what a way to finish up the series for the Guardians as they moved in to first place, sole possession of first place. But the White Sox with a win on Thursday night while the Guardians were off. They made it a tie atop the American League Central Division, but Chicago holds the tiebreaker. So in reality, they have the lead in the division heading into play on Friday. So Friday night, the Athletics in town for the Guardians, and the Guardians got it going in this one with Daniel Espino on the mound. He did a great job in an opener's role last weekend, but second time around didn't go quite as planned. A pair of walks in the first inning before Zach Geloff slugged a three-run home run to give the Athletics the early lead. The Guardians got the bats going, though, in the fourth. Singles from Patrick Bailey and Petey Halpin set the table for Brian Rocchio. Here comes the 1-0 from Barnett. Swung on, drill down the right field line. Fair ball headed into the corner. This should score two. On his way home is Bailey. Chasing him home is Halpin. The throw goes to third. Halpin scores. It's a two-run double for Rocchio. And he delivers again out of that number nine spot. One-run ball game now. Athletics 3, the Guardians 2. Two batters later, it was Jose Ramirez standing in. Here comes the 1-2 pitch. Swung on, ground ball near the middle. On through, a base hit into right center. That'll tie the game. Rocchio scores, and Ramirez comes through again. Guardians 3, Athletics 3 on the RBI single by Ramirez. And maybe, just maybe, he is returning to that form that can make him a force in that lineup. And then in the fifth, leading it off was Travis Bezzana. Here's his 2-0, and that's swung on and driven high and deep center field. Way back there, home run Bezzana! The Guardians take the lead for the first time tonight on home run number 15 for Travis Bezzana. And then trying to add on in the sixth inning, another milestone moment for Jose Ramirez.
1: The 0-1 pitch. Swung in and hammered! High! Deep to right! Gone! Oh, what a blast for Jose! A no doubt about it bomb to right! He's back, folks! Home run number 12. His second RBI. And Cleveland with a 5-3 lead. And Jose Ramirez has brought everybody out of their seats and sold out Progressive Field. That gives Jose Ramirez 1,000 career RBIs. You run out of adjectives to describe Jose Ramirez.
0: Hunter Gattis held the lead through the eighth. And then in the ninth, Cade Smith was back out there trying to close it out.
1: Here it comes. Swung on, ground ball to first. On his knees, backhanded low. Underhand flip to Smith. Ball game. And the Guardians keep winning. Cleveland with a 5-3 come from behind win again tonight. They trailed by three before they ever got to the bat rack. But Joey Cantillo with a brilliant six innings of shutout pitching. And then the Guardians got critical clutch hits from Brian Rocchio, Travis Bezzana, and Jose Ramirez. And they are a winner tonight, 5-3.
0: Man, Cade Smith has been something else, just about automatic in that all-important closer's role. So quite a week for the Guardians, and they will head into play on Saturday night, controlling their postseason fate, as the season is now down to just 8 games. Stay with us. When we come back, we'll hear from Travis Bezzana and Brian Rocchio. They're the double play combo on most nights for the Guardians. And man, are they getting it done at the plate. That's next as we continue on the Cleveland Clinic Radio Network.
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12: Warren Buffett is officially stepping down as chairman of Berkshire Hathaway. Michael Kastner with more. The 96-year-old, known as the Oracle of Omaha, announced the decision on Friday. He'll be replaced by his son, Howard Buffett. The elder Buffett had already resigned as CEO less than a year ago. In a letter to shareholders, Buffett wrote, "Father Time always wins." He also noted that after around six decades at the helm of Berkshire Hathaway, he's more confident than ever about what lies ahead.
13: The USA is planning to sell $24 billion worth of fighter jets to Saudi Arabia. Tammy Trujillo reports.
14: The package will include 48 Lockheed Martin F-35 fighter jets, as well as dozens of engines and other parts. It said the proposed sale will support the foreign policy and national security objectives of the U.S. by improving the security of an ally that's a force for political stability and economic progress in the Gulf region. Congress has 30 days to approve or reject the deal, which comes as Houthi rebels in Yemen have ramped up their attacks against Saudi Arabia.
13: San Diego is moving closer to becoming the first city in California to require warning signs on cryptocurrency ATMs. John Fink explains.
15: The proposal would place scam alerts on machines commonly found in convenience stores, gas stations, and grocery stores to help people avoid losing money to fraud. Supporters say crypto scams have cost victims millions of dollars, with older adults often targeted. The measure cleared the City Council's Rules Committee this week and now heads to the full City Council for consideration. I'm John Fink.
13: And a longtime Virginia bookkeeper admitting to stealing over $200,000 from her employer to fund personal shopping sprees. According to the DOJ, 60-year-old Angela Conley pleaded guilty to mail and wire fraud in a five-year scheme. Investigators say Conley used her 40 years running company payroll to secretly pay off a personal credit card and buy nearly 500 items, including high heels, earrings, and pool supplies. She now faces federal prison time. I'm Monica Nelson with your consumer and business news.
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0: Welcome back to Guardians Weekly. Jim Rosenhaus back with you from Progressive Field in downtown Cleveland. Travis Bezzana has been swinging a red-hot bat since the calendar flipped to September. He had that two-homer game on Tuesday and a big win over the White Sox. Hit another one last night that put the Guardians in front in the fifth inning in their game against the Athletics. And we caught up with him earlier this week, and he explained some of the keys to his offensive surge in the final month of his rookie season.
18: Yeah, a couple things. I think some mental things and some swing things kind of clicked for me late last week. Since then, I felt like I've been in a really, really good spot for every at-bat. I'm trying to keep doing the things that make me successful out there and help the team win.
0: You mentioned calm and composed. You look relaxed from a distance even. Hard to do in this game to just relax and really let your talent shine through sometimes?
18: Yeah, it is definitely tough to do. I felt like I was, you know, going up there, you know, stressing at times this year, you know, just like still confident, but just, you know, pressing or a little bit, you know, robotic about how I was going about it, you know, and right now I feel free and athletic and I'm in a good spot. So I'm trying to find a way to bring that to the, you know, box every day and consistently. And if I can do that through September, I think I'm going to really help this team win and hopefully we can go out and win this division.
0: You're all about winning this time of year. Your first experience with September baseball, a team in the hunt. What's it been like for you and that enjoyment factor?
18: It's been awesome. Everyone on this team knows that stats, ego, that all gets set aside, and you kind of see that in this group when it gets to September. Is like everyone's trusting in the guy next to them and finding a way to get the job done, and I think we're doing a really good job at that right now. And if we can do that this week at home, we're going to put ourselves in a prime position to be in the hunt to make a deep run this postseason.
0: And is Travis Bezzana, who has been about as clutch as any player on the team, maybe except for shortstop Brian Rocchio. He has been a walk-off machine as he had the ninth inning two-run walk-off double Tuesday against the White Sox. His fourth walk-off hit of the season, seventh of his career. We caught up with him the next day, and he talked about how he's been able to succeed in those late-game pressure-filled moments.
19: Like I said before, just God put me in the position to be great. He gave it to me, and I always want to win. I want to put the team in the best position.
20: It feels like one of the hardest things to do in this game is stay relaxed and let your talent come through. How do you stay relaxed in those big moments?
19: I'm trying to take a big, big breath and just go enjoy the moment, because those moments is not going to happen consistently, you know?
20: What is it about this time of year, not just you, but your teammates, that allows this team to play so well late in the season?
19: I think we have a team that like to play in the pressure time, you know, like the moment like playoff. That's my team. My team like to play in those moments. They working hard for those moments. I think that's why we are really good in those moments.
20: The crowd was into it again last night, obviously. They chant your name when you come to the plate. Do you notice that? And if so, what does that do for you?
19: I didn't pay attention. I just listened, Rocchio. That's what I listened. I didn't pay attention to it. Everything was slow motion in that moment for me. Everything.
20: Well, congratulations again. Thanks for coming by.
19: Thank you.
20: It's Brian Rocchio, and stay tuned. More to come after this.

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2: Partly to mostly cloudy for the start of this week, and there may be an isolated shower thunderstorm during this afternoon with a high of 79. Rain will increase overnight with a low in the mid-60s, and it will be a wet Sunday to wrap up the weekend with showers and thunderstorms likely tomorrow as the high hits 76. Cloudy and cooler Monday with scattered showers and a high headed to 67 degrees. I'm Jeff Maher at the Weather Channel.
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5: 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A black man from the projects comes forward with information about the case.
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5: But out of nowhere, he goes from star witness to prime suspect.
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5: 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Lee Harris is sentenced to 90 years.
8: I get 90 years for killing somebody I have never seen.
5: Behind bars, Lee finds an unlikely ally in his cellie, Robert. The pair are like chalk and cheese. There's no way their paths would ever cross on the outside. But as a fellow inmate, Robert sees through the lies and vows to do the unthinkable. Clear Lee's name.
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13: I'm Julian Edelman. 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And guess what, folks? 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And we're going to welcome you guys all to Dudes on Dudes.
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13: That sounds a little weird, but that's what this is going to be. 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
16: Welcome back to Guardians Weekly. Jim Rosenhaus along with you from Progressive Field in downtown Cleveland, where the Guardians are playing the Athletics this weekend. Meanwhile, the minor league seasons are

0: Wrapping up, the only team still in action is Columbus, and they'll be done on Sunday. And then that's it in terms of teams that are playing right now in the minor leagues. None of the Guardians minor league affiliates will be participating in postseason this year, but that does not diminish some of the work done by the best and brightest in the system. And this week, we will talk pitching with Stephen Ostra, the Vice President of Player Development for the Guardians. And before we get to specific players, Osti fills us in on how the front office wraps things up and begins to prepare players for their off-season programs.
1: Yeah, that's right. The season ends, but the work continues on. I think just ahead of the season actually ending, we meet with every single player in our entire system, so all the way through the Dominican Republic, to level set and discuss and talk about their plans for the offseason, their primary focuses, what they're trying to get better at, and how we can continue to support them. So all those conversations happen leading up to the end of the season, and then we continue to work through off-season camps and who's invited and when our players coming and preparing for that. So there's lots of work still to be done. And it's great for the season end for a number of these guys with all the great developmental stories. Our staff get a bit of a break, but we're still chugging along and trying to do the best we can to help support these guys and plan for it for the off-season.
0: And you mentioned those great developmental stories, and we'll start this week talking pitching in the system. And I wanted to touch on a pitcher whose season ended early with the elbow reconstruction, Cal Steven, who was off to a real solid start, and then the injury came. But what did you take away from this season for him, and how's he coming along in his return from Tommy John surgery?
1: Yeah, tough start. For Cal, or tough year, obviously, with the injury. And, we were really excited about getting to spend a full year with him this year. And, obviously, he spent some time with us last year. And we got to have an offseason with him. And, he was doing some good things, tinkering some slider shape. It was pretty promising early on, the delivery. And then the arm select kind of a bit out of whack, leading to maybe some uncharacteristic command issues at the beginning of the year. But he was turning a corner, and then he had the elbow injury, unfortunately. And I think that was a blow to him, like anyone else who goes through it. But, Cal was really just starting to get settled, I think, with the new org, with the new group of guys, a new group of staff. And it was a bummer, but credit to him and his mentality. He's taking a really mature approach to rehab, and he's viewing it as an opportunity to get into the best physical shape that he can, and working on learning more about himself as a pitcher generally. So this is one of the most talented arms I think we have in our system, and he's going to work as hard as anyone to come back next year better. And this is a plus strike thrower, we believe, with a really good fastball and a well-rounded plan of attack to have a nice base and a really high floor for being a major league starting pitcher one day.
0: One of your young pitchers recently drafted is Joey Oakey, and he spent significant time with the Hill City Ball Club in Lynchburg, Virginia, but then also a little bit of time with Lake County. I know he had some downtime as well, but what did you see from him as he got through a full season?
1: Phenomenal year last year for Joey, especially the ending in Lynchburg and now Hill City. Also had a really productive offseason. He created a sweeper shape that we thought was really exciting. He kind of crafted his arsenal a little bit better. And, unfortunately, the season didn't really play out the way that Joey probably would have wanted it to. He was fighting for consistency in his delivery most of the year. He had a bit of a viral illness that took him out for some time, which is unfortunate, and obviously nothing you can control. And then never really kind of got a chance to find his footing and find the consistency that he found towards the end of last year. But Joey's a 20-year-old who has some of the best out-of-hand stuff in our entire system. He's a really strong competitor. He's an elite worker. He's a great teammate. And I think we're expecting Joey to come back next year and have a huge year for us. And, unfortunately, again, just some fluky things this year. And for a young pitcher, not finding consistency is hard by itself. And then when you're dealing with staying or getting some time off, it's even harder. So you know, again, really excited about Joey long term. And we saw the ceiling this year was really, really impressive. It's just, you know, putting it all together. And of course, we've talked about this a lot. And that takes some time for younger guys.
0: And staying with the younger guys, Braylon Doty started at Lake County and got the good results, moved up to Akron and battled for a significant amount of starts. And it looks like a real good year of progress for him. And was that the takeaway when it was all said and done?
1: Yeah, tremendous year for Braylon. First and foremost, I think just seeing him go out there and throw, I think, 110 innings, 25 starts, sustain his velo most of the year, if not trending up. And he finished the year just strong and healthy. And I think that's a huge accomplishment for any 20-year-old to throw in professional baseball, is to do all of that. And, you know, while he was, it was also dominating the entire year. I think that's just what made the whole year so special. He was just recently named a Midwest League All-Star. He was a pitcher of the month in June there. He ended with a 5% walk rate on the year, which is, I think, his overall calling card. And he also flashed a string of starts where he's averaging 95 miles an hour and up to 98. So he put a lot of pieces together. He created a more complete arsenal this year and really rounded out the pitch mix. And I could probably go on and on and on about Braylon's year. And the exciting part, I think, is we just don't think he's really close to hitting a ceiling, which is kind of crazy. And I think we're looking at one of the best pitching prospects in baseball, Rosie. And it was really exciting to see Braylon just take another huge step forward after a great year last year. He came out and did it again this year.
0: So remember that name, folks. Braylon Doty heading into next spring. Certainly a name to keep an eye on. Steven Oster is joining us. He's the vice president of player development for the Guardians. And we're talking about some of the real good success stories pitching-wise from this 2026 season, which has wrapped up for most of the teams, save for Columbus. And at AA Akron, you had a young man make 25 starts, throw 128 innings. Caden Favors. That's a lot of innings in a minor league season, and I imagine being able to go out there and be consistent and gain that amount of innings was a real plus for him.
1: Yeah, it's almost a badge of honor in our system. We love celebrating guys who make a ton of starts and throw a ton of innings, knowing that the demands of the major league starting pitcher, as you're seeing this year with Parker Messick, it's a big jump sometimes. So when guys are able to go out and consistently get to all their innings throughout the year, that's like a huge celebratory thing for us. And I think we talked about Caden a few times this year, and he just continued to get better and develop as the season went on. He came into spring training. There's a lot of focus around secondary development for him. He's got a really good fastball and cutter, and he's historically shown really strong performance numbers just based off of that, but needed to round out the arsenal. And he committed to getting those reps this year, which is hard to do in AA when you're also trying to perform and you're a college arm. And I think that's just a testament to his determination to get better and, him kind of hunting down his potential and what he thinks he can become at the major league level. So, he found his footing with his delivery. And, I think the last 6-7 starts were really dominant and showed a Caden that we believe is a real shot to impact the major league rotation in the next couple of years. And just, again, another one of these guys that there's still a lot of room left, despite being maybe a tick older when he was drafted. But the physical development is still an avenue for him to squeeze out more velocity and more consistency with the arsenal long term. I think this is a guy that continues to show that he is determined and capable of getting better. So a great year for Caden.
0: Rafe Schlesinger, another pitcher drafted out of college, so hitting the system a little bit older and spent some time at Lake County and some time at Akron this year. And for a pitcher like that coming out of a really good college program at Miami, what do you look for from the numbers this year and then also what you saw this year?
1: Right. So he came out of college from a pretty good program, but he also didn't have a ton of starter reps. So we knew that coming in with Rafe a couple of years ago, it might take a little bit longer. And, we just recently actually sat down with him and talked about the last 2 years and reflecting on how far he actually has come in the last two. And I think whereas in 2025, a lot of his growth was just around understanding starting routines and what it means to be a starter in professional baseball. And, the daily, weekly routines, the preparation that goes in, and withstanding the volume of work. And 2026 was probably closer to the year that he was able to just lock that in and able to actually cultivate more of the tools required to be successful. So expanding to a sweeper and a shorter slider, adding a split and getting comfortable with that. And then I think finally towards the end of the year, he kind of put it all together and found a way to deploy those tools consistently. And yeah, there's so much more left here for Rafe. And we saw flashes of the ceiling, but continuing to raise that floor, and there's a lot left for him to tackle. So a guy who took another great year after a really strong development year in 2025 to set a foundation, he kind of tapped into that towards the end of the year this year, which is great to watch.
0: Another pitcher who spent time both at Lake County and Akron, Franklin Gomez, good numbers at both levels. And what did you take away from his season this year?
1: Yeah, I mean, just zooming out, we lost a couple arms this year at the trade deadline, but we also gained Franklin Gomez in January. And we were really happy about that as the year went on. He's only 21, but he's far more polished and mature than most of the guys his age or older. He understands himself really well. He knows what he needs to do to prepare and find consistency throughout the week. He knows what he needs to work on. His routines are great. His identity on the mound, he's committed to it. And this is a left-handed pitcher who's got five pitches, and he deploys them fairly evenly. He throws a ton of strikes most of the year he did. He ran into a bit of an injury and missed some time, but he got to finish in Akron, which was, I think, from our perspective, excellent. He locked in some perspective about where he needs to go this offseason, what he needs to get better at. And I think obviously there's a lot of uncertainty moving forward about what does the 40-man protection look like this year. Is there a Rule 5 draft or not? But this is a guy that would be Rule 5 eligible this year, just 21 years old. And we're gonna have to make a decision there. But Franklin had a really good year, and we're really excited about having him in the system.
0: Another Gomez, Yorman Gomez. And you touched on him, I think it was last week, maybe the week prior. But sometimes you try and find some good things when maybe the numbers don't look the best, or there's some struggles along the way. And what did you find out about him this year, and maybe some things that he can learn from as he moves forward?
1: Right. We were just actually in Columbus and got to see him throw a couple days ago. And I think when we talked to Yorman and we asked him like how the season went, he told you there were ups and downs, but he believes he came out a better pitcher, and I think we do too. He looked really good in spring training, and then unfortunately he got hurt, and it caused him to miss a ton of time, and he only got around 70 innings this year. And for a 23-year-old who's making the jump to AAA in the middle of the year, it's hard to adjust to the ball. It's hard to adjust to the level. And this is also a guy that really needed to lock in consistency, and that's where he found success last year. So when you mix that all together, I think there were some expectations that he was going to get bumped up and down, and not be as consistent as he wanted to be. And I think that is what we saw. He just recently, I think in the last couple weeks, he's kind of found his delivery. He's found where his arm slot needed to be. He got a little bit of out of whack this year, and he started to dial it in, and I think we believe the last two starts and the last two outings, have been more encouraging and indicative of Yorman in the future. And again, this is just a 23-year-old, and and we could see him making a big jump next year. He's got a mid to upper 90s fastball as a weapon, and a couple other pitches that can get some whiffs. So despite it being an up and down year, there were some positives for Yorman and a lot to build on moving into 2027.
0: And our last pitcher this week, coming out of the 2026 season, Justin Campbell, he got 13 starts in. And is that where you start with him, just the amount of starts he was able to make, even though there were still some injury things to work through?
1: Yeah, that's right. I think just overall, zooming out, one of the better stories of the year. And he missed all that time after being picked 37th overall in 2022. And he did come back and make a bunch of starts and perform well. And I think we talked about it this year, but showing the ceiling and showing what he's capable of when he is feeling really good and consistent and has things going. And that's a really good sign and indication of what he can be long term. And of course, when he missed 3 years, there's going to be expected bumps. It's not going to be consistent. He did miss a little bit of time as right when he got to AAA, and you know, his command wavered at times. He didn't hold his velo as well as he'd like, and none of that is a concern for us. I think we're incredibly excited about what he showed when he was full go and consistent, and you know, we expect Justin to continue to grow and get better over time. And I think just the view of what he could be long term is incredibly exciting for us in this org. And this is another Rule 5 eligible player this offseason, and we couldn't be higher on what we believe Justin can do for our big league team in the future.
0: Well, those are just some of the good success stories on the mound this year in the minor league system for the Guardians. Asti, I know we're going to talk position players in an upcoming show. Is that a five-part mini-series with the amount of guys who had big seasons?
1: I mean, we could go down the list and hate leaving people off, but that could be a five-part mini-series to your point if you'd like it. Great year across the board, you know, for our position players. But again, I think, to what you just said, the pitchers too. There are a number of guys that we weren't able to talk about that had great years, and looking forward to chatting about the position players as long as that takes.
0: Well, somehow we'll narrow it down, but it's a great situation to be in with the amount of players who are making great progress through the system. Asti, thanks for coming by. We'll catch up with you again soon.
1: Thanks for having me, Rosie.
0: That is Vice President of Player Development, Steven Osterer, and again, the cupboard is anything but bare in terms of top prospects on the pitching side, and we'll talk position players either next week or the week after, as that is loaded as well with good young talent as the Guardians continue to funnel it toward the major league level. Stay with us. We'll have some final thoughts after this on the Cleveland Clinic Radio Network.
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14: Just before midnight on Saturday, February 19th, 2005, Danielle Imbo and her friend Richard Patrone left a crowded Philadelphia bar. 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
14: 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The FBI called it murder for hire.
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0: Welcome back to Guardians Weekly. Jim Rosenhaus back with you at Progressive Field in downtown Cleveland, where the Guardians are taking on the Athletics in a three-game weekend series that wraps up the home schedule for the regular season. The Guardians, of course, still hoping there's some home playoff games here, and they're in a great position to ensure just that. So you have Saturday night, a 6:10 start on Fan Appreciation Night, Sugardale Dollar Dogs, fireworks, all kinds of good stuff, the 125th anniversary pennant giveaway, and then Sunday, the final Kids Fun Day Sunday of the season, as kids will get to run the bases after the game. That's a 1:40 first pitch. Then it's on the road for the Guardians to finish the regular season. Three tough ones against a very good Boston team at Fenway Park, and then they finish next weekend in Kansas City with a three-game series. After that, who knows? We will see. They might be on the road for a wild card series. They could be back here for a wild card series, or they could advance directly to the division series and bypass a wild card series altogether. All of that is still very much up in the air as the season winds down with a crucial six-game road swing coming up starting on Tuesday night at Fenway Park in Boston. So a lot of baseball left. It doesn't seem like it. Only eight games on the schedule starting on Saturday night, but very important games to determine the fate of this ball club in terms of postseason or maybe even a division crown by the time it's all said and done. We do know one thing. We will join you with this program next Saturday from Kansas City. Until then, thanks to Brian Motze, as always, for helping to put together our show each and every week. And until next Saturday, this is Jim Rosenhaus reminding you that you've been listening to Guardians Weekly on the Cleveland Clinic Radio Network.
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0: President Trump says he's banning major news outlets from the White House. While speaking from the Oval Office on Friday, he talked about his announcement on Truth Social banning CNN, MS Now, and Politico due to what he says is their constant reporting of fiction and lies when covering him.
1: You get so tired of reading and seeing fake news. When you look at CNN, it's just fake. That's why their ratings are no good.
0: President Trump says the U.S. has reached an agreement with Denmark to establish a large military presence in Greenland. Trump said Friday the agreement would give the U.S. permanent control over security in Greenland and that no U.S. adversary will be allowed to have a military presence or sensitive investments in Greenland without U.S. approval. Trump said the agreement addresses all of his concerns and that there will be no cost to the U.S. The World Health Organization is warning of a healthcare worker shortage in the coming years. The organization published a workforce trends article Friday that claimed 67 countries will not have enough healthcare workers to meet health needs by the year 2030. A Sikh truck driver from California is recuperating after being stabbed 17 times at a Wyoming rest stop. The attack happened over the weekend at the Bitter Creek rest area along Interstate 80 east of Rock Springs. The truck driver, whose name is being withheld, says he was helped by a Good Samaritan family who scared off the attacker. A short while later, Wyoming Highway Patrol troopers arrested Andrew Bizdak, who's being charged with attempted murder. The attack has increased worry in California's Sikh community, which makes up a large share of the state's truck drivers. Resident Evil is off to a scary good start at the box office.
2: Hi, here is Michelle. Leave a message.
3: Hey, baby, I'm really sorry that we got disconnected earlier. Some things have happened, and I can't get a hold of police.
0: The Zach Cregger-directed film made nearly $9 million from Thursday previews and is looking to make between $40 and $50 million in its debut weekend. Earlier this week, Spider-Man Brand New Day became the highest-grossing domestic release ever, surpassing Star Wars The Force Awakens. I'm Lisa Taylor. As California communities struggle with the idea of data centers in their neighborhood, South San Jose residents say a nearby data center creates constant noise and bright lights in their backyards. More from Jim Forbes.
4: Mayor Matt Mahan met with some of the residents.
5: And you hear like a very low-grade kind of hum.
4: Neighbors say the noise gets worse when it's hot. The city is now considering whether to make stricter standards for data centers. Cities across the state are also worried about the amount of electricity and water data centers use.
0: President Trump is unveiling lower medication prices for state Medicaid programs. He made the announcement in the Oval Office Friday.
1: Today we're launching the program that will provide the most favored nation discounts to state Medicaid programs covering nearly 70 million Americans.
0: Trump said the U.S. has gone from paying the highest medication costs to the lowest under him. The president added states will save billions of dollars under the new discount program.
6: I have been somehow whisked off the bridge and placed on the surface of an asteroid.
0: William Shatner is trading starships for shredding as he prepares to make his heavy metal debut. The 95-year-old, best known as Captain Kirk in the Star Trek franchise, will enter the world of mosh pits as his band takes the stage at Chicago's Riot Fest this Sunday. Shatner is not entirely new to the music industry, having released several spoken word, rock, and pop albums over the years, including his debut album, The Transformed Man, in 1968. Ahead of the festival, Shatner provided a long list of rider requirements, which include a boat renamed in his honor so he can once again captain a ship. It's pumpkin spice season once again. Many across the country have noticed a change in the weather as the nights grow longer. That's because the official start of autumn is this Tuesday. That's when the fall equinox occurs in the northern hemisphere. The Old Farmer's Almanac says the equinox will occur precisely at 8.04 p.m. Eastern Time on Tuesday night. That's the exact moment the sun will cross the celestial equator. I'm Lisa Taylor.
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0: And welcome back. You're listening to Let's Garden with Scott Berline. 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
1: Happy to be here.
0: And Corey Christopher, the director of conservation at the Cincinnati Nature Center. You can find more on that at cincy.org.
2: That's right.
0: And the arbor doctor himself, Ron Rothis, who's a native plant enthusiast. You can reach him at arbordoctor.com. And we're carrying on this conversation of the confluence between gardening and nature. And I was amp it up a little bit. We've been talking about the typical front yard garden, basically, in suburbia, where you kind of have your hands tied a little bit with gardening for nature. So now let's amp it up and go to where you have a little room to play with, maybe your backyard. Maybe you have a bigger yard and you really want to just do as much as you can. And people get very enthusiastic about this whole idea. Mm-hmm. And so people really are going for it. Before we really carry on about that, let's just discuss why the benefits of gardening for nature. It seems obvious, but you know, in my opinion, you get all the benefits of gardening, which is the exercise, the outdoor experience, the creativity, the well-being that comes with having beautiful plants around mm-hmm. you. All that is what you can have with a traditional garden. But now when you add more to bring in wildlife and pollinators and birds or whatever, mm-hmm. now it takes it to another level.
1: Yeah, I think it's more clear that you're part of something bigger, I guess, for lack of a better description, with traditional gardening. And I come from traditional gardening. I come from, you know, bedding annuals and mm-hmm. Agriculture and things like that, where the gardener is pretty much in control. You pick the plant, you are drawn to individual plants, you want to put them in your garden as decoration, or you want to grow them as a crop, and you're controlling all of that. But with naturalistic landscaping and planting for nature, what you're doing is you're creating a habitat that is attractive and works in your space, but also is functioning as habitat. And so there's so many other after effects of seeing a garden like that grow. Mm-hmm. You get to see what birds come. You get to see what butterflies come. You get to see the seasonal changes. So instead of planting a plant for a bloom that happens 2 weeks, you know, and just a border of shrubs that, you know, you get 2 weeks of bloom out of that, you can have a layered garden. And that's how things really grow in the wild. They overlap. There's just so many layers of overlapping from the ground level plants, the vines and the grasses and the sedges, to things that are a little bit taller and the shrubs for the birds and
0: definitely
1: the trees.
0: Creates engagement and interest. You know, it expands your mind. If you're a curious person, you'll find something to think about, learn about.
1: Yeah.
0: With almost every visit to the garden.
2: Yeah, I think that emotional part's really important. You know, just for mental health and well-being.
1: Yeah. But
2: then a lot of what I've started learning recently, because I've been kind of nerded out to this whole like the direct connection between gardening, time outdoors, and human health and livelihood. Mm-hmm. For example, there's a mycobacterium. It's a little bacteria that lives in the soil, VACCAE. It's actually related to tuberculosis bacteria, just as an aside. Hmm. But this little bacteria lives in the soil, and we now know that when it gets into our systems, it actually it stimulates our immune system, and it can even lead to heightened serotonin. It helps calm us down. It makes us
0: just from digging in the dirt.
2: Yeah. And mm-hmm. so for me, yes, absolutely, with all of the emotional connections and just that feeling of you know, the joy you get when you see your garden. But then there are a lot of direct benefits of gardening in nature on human health. And so just getting outside and getting dirty, and, you know, like my grandpa used to say, just rub some dirt on it, you know, when you get hurt. Yeah. Sure enough, it is a big benefit.
0: That's so interesting.
1: Yeah.
0: Now, you know, I think a lot of people think about native gardens, which really makes me mad, but native gardens or wildlife gardens, that they're just a wild mess. Mm-hmm. And it doesn't have to be like that.
1: Right.
0: I do feel like it's important to add an element of design. You know, the winding path,
1: 100%,
0: first of all.
1: Yeah.
0: The proper placement of plants for texture, for flowers, for repetition, all the classic reasons mm-hmm. or elements of design are still important. Now, some people want a prairie.
1: I think they're even more important.
0: Yeah, yeah, to make it a garden, basically.
1: Right. Mm-hmm.
0: Yeah, good point. But other people are like, no, I just want to throw seeds out. I want a prairie. That's okay, too. But for me, I like to see a little bit of the human touch.
2: Yeah, there's a lot of people that reach out to us because we also have, we put prairies in on for private homeowners.
1: Mm-hmm.
2: And people reach out and they'll want a prairie in their front yard. And I immediately ask, okay, well, first, do you have an HOA? Because if you do, that's really, it's not going to last long, right? Mm. But one of the tricks that I've learned, and Sarah, tell me what you think about this, because this is what we practice, and I tell people this. If you're going to do that, if you're going to put just a bunch of, you know, prairie seeds in your yard, one, at least have some kind of edging around it. Have something
1: around it.
0: Yeah.
2: And mow around it. Make a really sharp edge around that crazy, wild and wonderful bed.
0: The number one way of indicating that this is planted.
2: Yes.
0: Yeah.
2: And people, I have grass in my yard and I use it to show, to showcase that.
1: Yes.
0: This, great path.
2: Yeah, like this is intentional. This is my grass. This is not just an untended bed of weeds.
0: Mm-hmm.
2: But have that border, even if it's in stone.
1: You have to have clean lines borders, whether it's a retaining wall or a stone edge or something that makes it clear that this is intentional and it's not neglected.
2: It goes so far. It looks so much better when you just sort of tidy it up.
0: And a little structure, you know, a shrub. Most of these are perennial gardens, but shrubs are very good for wildlife as well.
1: Yeah.
0: And a shrub or a small tree or even a large one, well-placed, It can make, it's just a difference maker.
1: It can pull it together.
0: Pull it together is a way of saying that.
1: And you still have to, after you sow the wildflower seeds, it's not just a sow it and walk away.
2: Yeah.
1: That prairie in this region is doing its best to turn into a forest. So you're going to have volunteer trees in there. You're going to have...
0: And that's an issue, like the maintenance issue,
1: mm-hmm.
0: Where these gardens... A lot of people will say, oh, they're easier to maintain because they self-sow, they do their own thing. But
1: they still require maintenance.
0: Weeding is infinitely harder usually because...
1: Yeah, they require more knowledge.
0: You need to know what the weeds are and what the plants are as they're coming up, especially.
1: Yes.
0: So that's...
1: There will be things that come up that you don't want.
0: Oh,
1: That will take over the things that you do want.
0: I got fooled. I have some well-behaved solidagos in my garden. And then suddenly, you know, there's one that's taller and a Canadian goldenrod had blown in. And now I'm like, oh, panic mode. maybe we'll bring this up after the break, but I've been noticing with the tick, the increase in ticks, the need for a little bit more order.
1: Yeah.
0: And spaces, the path. The space, the garden, are becoming, it's just becoming more important. So, yeah, we might take that on. We'll even let Ron speak maybe when we get back. We're sorry to hog the microphone so much, but we'll carry on this conversation when we get back. Also, we'll take your call. Give us a call if you want to, 800-823-8255. We'll be right back.

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0: And welcome back. Let's Garden with Scott Berline. I'm here with Sarah Geiger-Bean, Corey Christopher, and Ron Rothis. And we're talking the confluence of gardening and nature. And during the break, Corey, we were talking about, you know, the need for, you know,
11: the landscape industry, the green industry, to sort of catch up a little bit with the momentum. A lot of people want to do this stuff, but all the intricacies of how to establish it, how to design it, how to maintain it, it's hard to find companies that can handle that full range with a whole different style of planting. And, you know, it's a thing.
12: Yeah, absolutely. And I think there are two things going on. People who want what they would say, you know, low or no maintenance gardens, right? Which don't exist.
11: Yeah, right.
12: Jinx. They do not exist. I would say, from my perspective as a gardener, so I'm from a family of gardeners. I love spending time outside. And pulling a few weeds to me isn't that arduous. It's not that
11: gardening.
12: It's gardening, and yeah. I enjoy that. And so I don't see that as being high maintenance. But there are people who want to embrace more native landscaping or native gardening, but they're not from a gardening background. They may not quite understand what maintenance is required. Mm-hmm. And so I think they can be surprised when they realize that, no, this still needs tending. You still need some maintenance here.
11: You still hear some bad info, like, you know, soil prep isn't necessary.
12: Yeah.
11: Sometimes it really is.
12: Yeah.
11: And
13: or like native plants don't need water.
11: They don't need water.
12: Oh, right. Yeah, right. Right.
11: Yeah.
12: And so you have landscaping companies that are there. I think they serve a great purpose when they're trying to help people who may not have the time or the knowledge to take care of their own landscaping. But those landscape companies were trained in very traditional types of landscaping. And so a lot of the people that are coming out to your yard or to these gardens, they don't know, you know, a cup plant from a pokeweed, from a Johnson grass, because they weren't taught that.
11: Right.
12: And so how can they possibly help you if you're trying to move more into sort of low impact, eco green native gardening? So absolutely, I think we need, and
11: it's a real opportunity for a company that wants to take this on.
12: It is.
11: And teach their employees, you know, all the skills necessary. And
12: it's, yeah, and it's something that again, with the opening of the field station at the Nature Center, one of the things I'm wanting to do is, I'm a little guilty of sort of pointing fingers at those landscape companies and saying, you guys should be doing a better job at doing this.
11: Yeah, right. Well,
12: but who's taught those professionals this sort of new field?
11: It's come on so fast.
12: Yeah. Mm-hmm. Yeah. And so one of the things I'm wanting to do is to provide some kind of venue, some opportunity for people like us to come in and help these companies learn some of these new skills so that you can have a native, ecologically appropriate, is what I've tried to lean into now, ecologically appropriate yard, and have some landscape companies that are able to help you because they have that training and knowledge now.
13: Yeah. And if you're looking for a landscape company, of course, I'm biased because I work for a landscape company. But you're right. There is a real knowledge gap. And even over the last few years, myself as a professional, I feel like I've learned a ton on this subject that I was never taught early career. And
11: everybody's still learning, I think.
13: Everybody, you know? Yeah, we're all still learning. That's why I'm growing so many plants at home, because I'm wanting to learn the plants. But this is not, it's not a hands-off style of gardening. It's not a low knowledge style of gardening.
11: Definitely
13: so
11: not.
13: If you don't have the knowledge and don't want to get the knowledge of to be able to go out there and tell the difference between the grasses that you want there and Johnson grass, which can destroy your garden, that one species can just destroy your garden, then you need to look for a company that has experience managing these landscapes, not just planting them, but ask them, what is your experience managing this type of garden if you're bringing someone in
11: and
13: to take care of it?
11: It makes for the good argument, I think, of dipping your toe in, not jumping in with both feet.
13: Yes.
11: You know, ease into it. Start small and build out from there and start simple.
13: Yes.
11: By all means, start simple.
13: And that is not the instinct that I see most often. Most often with people that are getting into this, it's the I want one of everything approach. And then they bring me in and they're like, it's a mess. And it's like, well, this is the hardest situation for me as a designer. We can't keep all these plants, you know? So maybe start with a palette of five plants that you know exactly what they look like when they're emerging in the spring. Yeah. And you know what belongs and what doesn't belong. Because then when something pops up, you know that it doesn't belong, right, and you can pull it.
11: Corey's been dying to make a
12: book. Well, I love this line of conversation, mm-hmm, because I think, again, I'll sort of fall on this sword. I think a lot of the pro-native people, let's say, we get so in our own heads and we're so like proud of what we're doing that when there's a newbie or somebody who's just getting started, they come in and say, what are your favorite plants? And instantly I'm going to those rarer native plants that I think are so gorgeous, not mm-hmm realizing, yeah, but they're not that easy to take care of. And I've heard professionals discourage people from planting things like purple coneflower or black-eyed Susan because, they just spread too much. You're not going to want them. Everybody's got them. That's okay. Like, I get that some of these can be, like, black-eyed Susans can be a little bit of a bully. Northern sea oats is another one that I love that they discourage people from using it. Right, and it's like, if you can find a few species, if you're just starting, find a few of those native species that you know do well.
11: Right.
12: And learn those species, mm-hmm, learn where to put them in your yard. And yeah, start slow. And if you're an experienced gardener and you've been doing this for years and somebody's just starting out, understand that they may not want the, you know, don't start sending them to find, you know, royal catch fly because you love it, because they may never find it. And if they get it, they may not know exactly how to take care of it.
13: Mm-hmm.
12: Recognize that some of the people just getting started, they need some easy wins at the beginning.
11: Absolutely. Yeah. So important. I hate seeing people get discouraged because they're trying too much at the beginning. And I get the enthusiasm. I've been there mm-hmm myself. And you know what really irks me though is the purists who, you know, get online, some person brand new to gardening, you know, like, the calorie pear looks so pretty. And instantly they're attacked like a swarm of, you know, bees. And it's like,
13: How
11: could you say something like that? You know, and it's like, you're evil. And
13: that doesn't help.
11: It doesn't help. It's like people need it. This gardening is wide and it's complex, and there's so many things about it that change and are different areas. Weather changes it, pests, all these things. It's like we need a little grace.
12: The eco-shaming drives me nuts.
11: Yeah. It's just a bad thing.
13: It's not a competition.
11: No. A lot of the worst offenders of that are the ones who are in that beginning intermediate step. They've gone through the learning phase themselves, mm-hmm, and now they think they know everything. They read Ptolemy, they read this book, or whatever, and they're all in on it. And it's like, wait, back up.
13: Yeah,
11: back up.
13: You can learn a lot from books, but a garden will always humble you, and it should. You should be humbled by a garden and learn from it.
11: Well, when we get back, Corey, you're on board to tell us some of your best plants and your best practices for, let's say, somebody getting started.
12: Okay.
11: So you won't want to miss that at all. You're listening to Let's Garden with Scott Berline. Just a few minutes and we'll be back.
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15: Cool question that is, because there's so many.
16: I know.
15: It's so hard. Well, I have a few of my favorites, plants that I use, and plants that I love. Well, plants that I love and plants that I hate that I love.
16: Yeah.
15: All native, mostly all native. One of the ones that I've become really fond of this year is blue sage. I just discovered it. It is not the showiest. I'm trying to think what the species
16: blue sage
15: name
16: is. It's not garganicum or whatever.
15: I'm going to look it up and find it, but it spreads a little more than I anticipated.
16: Is it a perennial?
15: It is a perennial.
16: Oh, okay.
15: Azurea, salvia, Azurea. It is very pretty.
16: Yeah.
15: But it can be a little bit of a bully. But what I've done in my yard, the other plant that I hate that I love is northern sea oats.
16: Yeah.
15: I love it.
16: If it's in a pretty garden, don't let it go to seed. But the seeds are so beautiful. That's part of why you want it.
15: It is. And so what I did is I pitted two bullies against each other. And so I've got a little place in my back where I've got the blue sage and the northern sea oats that are just fighting it out over the space. And so far it's working. But of the plants that behave themselves, prairie drop seed.
16: Oh, yeah.
15: Spirobolus heterolepis.
16: Yes, that's right.
15: And it smells like cilantro, so if you do not like cilantro, you may not like the smell.
16: Strongly of cilantro. You'll

0: walk through the garden, you'll smell it.
1: I love it.
0: I do too.
1: I plant it by my front windows because I love it so much. But it's the reason I like it not only is because I love the smell. I think it, you know, it's fluffy and pretty. But if you've got like a brick house, if it's stone or stucco, it softens it so much. Mm. Like it gives it, it's a little more. It's like having a stuffy in your front yard. Like it's just it looks like you can go to bed right in the middle of it. So that's one of my favorites. And the one I'll offer one more of my all-time favorites, and it does well here. It is a native, and I know not everyone's going to be from Ohio, but Lonicera sempervirens. So it is our local coral honeysuckle.
0: The coral honeysuckle. Mm-hmm. It's a native, not a honeysuckle like you're thinking.
1: Correct. Yes, yeah. It is a native honeysuckle. I have multiple of them.
0: So useful.
1: It grows just about everywhere.
0: Yeah.
1: It doesn't take over your masonry. So when you say vine, it needs to be sort of supported.
0: It's a really well-behaved vine.
1: Mm-hmm. And hummingbirds go absolutely crazy for it.
0: Forever.
1: It blooms. Yeah. And so it's one of those plants that I think everybody should have at least a couple spots for it in their yard. So those are the ones that I typically recommend to people. But then there's others. Like talking of goldenrod, blue-stemmed goldenrod is one that I don't think we use enough. Mm-hmm. And it does really well in shade. So yeah, I have a big patch of it in my bag. And the reason, it's another one that I say I hate that I love. And the reason, it's like the sea oats or the blue sage. The reason I say that is those three species do really well in my yard. I don't know what it is about the soil chemistry or the light, or they love it and they spread and they dig their roots in. And a lot of people, when they get a plant like that in their yard, they think it's a bad plant. It's taking over. It's like, well, yeah, it might be a little bit of a bully, but
0: if you know that going in, and account for it.
1: And it loves your yard. So take advantage of that. So I've got a few patches of the sea oats and of the blue-stem goldenrod that they self-selected where they were going to be.
0: Yeah.
1: They decide, they showed up. And so I just leveraged that and said, okay, this wants to be a blue-stem goldenrod bed under this cedar.
0: It's so interesting. I planted a prairie one time and it was a flat field in Indian Hill. Minimal little differences in water, in moisture, minimal little difference in topography. And I threw, you know, seed mixes around. And after a few years, you're seeing how the plants are sorting themselves out. And for whatever reason, this plant likes it just a little higher on the soil profile. And this one just seems to love it, you know, in that one little spot. And you don't know why, you know. And this happens when you put things in your garden. I've gotten plants that somebody said, watch that one. I'm giving it to you, but watch it. It's a bully. And it struggles for years.
1: Yeah.
0: But yet something that's supposed to be hard thrives.
1: Yep. Mm-hmm. I think this is going to sound crazy, but I think gardens are a lot like puppies in that, you know, you can buy, always adopt your puppy, but you adopt your dog, you get your dog as a puppy and you think it's going to look the way it looks and it's going to behave the way it's behaving now. And what you don't realize is that they change over time and you still love your dog. Like I love my dog most of it. And it's the same way with gardens. You can plant it and have some idea of what it's going to look like.
0: Yeah.
1: And instead of fighting it and trying to force it to be something it's not, I'm more likely to lean into, okay, it's wanting to become this.
0: I'll struggle. I'll be stubborn with a plant one or two times.
1: Yes.
0: Yep. Three times maybe. And after that, it's like, nah, I just don't know what it is. And you know, son of a gun, that plant is just thriving.
1: Yep.
0: Take pieces of it, put it in. And you're off and running.
1: Yeah. So I think just having that sort of
2: being willing to be surprised. I think that's one of the best parts about gardening. Mm-hmm.
1: Oh yeah, you never know what you're actually going to get.
0: Mm-hmm. Once in a while, I'll just get, you know, seed packets of various perennials and just throw them around the garden where I think they'll be okay. Mm-hmm. You know, most times I never see anything, many times. But other times, you know, you get that really pleasant surprise. Mm-hmm. Just like, oh man, it loved it there.
2: Mm-hmm. Yeah. Yeah. And seeds are cheap.
0: They are cheap. It's a great way to experiment. You know, usually take half the packet and kind of spread it around. The other half, I'm sowing in the winter in my basement, my dungeon.
1: And I do. When people get seeds, and I see a lot of people asking or purchasing seeds in spring, And I tell people, okay, if they're native, if these are the like a native packet of wildflowers, Thanksgiving, I tend to go everything by holidays, like Thanksgiving.
0: Yeah. Mm-hmm. Yeah.
1: Go outside and plant those seeds in your yard.
0: Mm-hmm.
1: If you're starting your seeds indoors, Valentine's Day, that's when you can get started indoors. Or St. Patrick's Day.
0: Mm-hmm. Yeah, right.
1: St. Patrick's Day, depending on what it is. And so just helping people figure out how starting seeds are cheap, but they can be such a letdown if you don't get that bloom.
2: If you want to do a seeded meadow, sow it in the fall because you're only going to get the seeds that don't need stratification if you do it in the spring.
1: And you're not going to see anything substantial for 3 years.
0: Right, for most perennials.
1: It's, unless you find, you can go to certain, you know, there are seed companies that we use and I love, and most of them have seed mixes. And as long as you get some annuals in there so that the first year is a little bit of pop of color and you're not disappointed.
0: Instant gratification is important.
1: Yep, because those the purple cone flowers and a lot of those others, they are not going to be blooming
0: that
1: first year.
0: Mm-hmm. Save me with the prairie I was talking about before is, the first year, the family was older. I'm trying to get something going. I added some plugs and plants, but mostly it was seed mix. And that first spring, I was just dreading the call. It's like, hey, this thing is a muddy, awful mess. And I was like, it's coming. It's coming. I know it's coming. But in part of the seed mix I had that Coreopsis.
2: Tinctura.
1: Oh, yeah.
0: In it. She called me up. I got the call. And it's like, yeah, yeah. I love it. It's so beautiful. I'm like, I'll be right there. It was. It was just a striking prairie full of that in full bloom. And it was so great.
2: Mm-hmm.
0: And that was the only year it actually did that.
2: But you have to understand, that's a moment that is not going to happen in that meadow again.
0: Yeah.
2: And part of my job is educating people, like that the first year is unique. Unless you are going to start over from scratch every year, you can't keep and hold that. You can get a different meadow, and it will evolve over time. But that's what's fun about these things is that you get to see the progression and you get to see a plant community age. These are not just little plants surrounded by mulch as individuals. It's a whole community. And it goes through its newborn stage, its adolescence, and it finally gets to maturity.
0: Yeah.
1: And it's my rule of thumb is if you do want to do more this naturalistic plantings, it is a 3 year process before
0: you really get
1: results. It just did that's just what is it, the sleep creep leap,
0: that's it,
1: rule of thumb. So just hang in there, it will work, but it still takes maintenance,
0: and the other thought that just occurred to me is correcting your mistakes is not a failure. If that plant just isn't right there, it looks ugly, it doesn't function, it's not, digging it up and moving it somewhere else is gardening.
1: And ask for help. If you've got neighbors that are into gardening, ask them what they're doing, what plants do well.
0: Public gardens, botanical gardens, a lot of park districts. Mm-hmm. There are a lot of classes and a lot of ways to learn. Get hands-on experience. Volunteer for crying out loud,
1: Yeah, we've got a native plant club at the Cincinnati Nature Center just because there were so many people that wanted to share what they knew and learn more.
0: Mm-hmm.
1: And you get these people together and, I've only shown up a couple times because I'm not in charge of it. But every time I was there, I'm hearing things like, I didn't know that species. I didn't know how to do that thing. There are people who are doing all these cool experiments in their yards and they're happy to share what they've learned.
2: Mm-hmm.
1: You just got to ask for the help.
0: Yeah.
2: Yeah.
0: Well, this has been a really fun conversation. I really appreciate all three of you being here. Sarah, you're sticking with me, but Corey Christopher, Director of Conservation at Cincinnati Nature Center, Cincy with a Y, nature.org.
1: Yep.
0: Thank you for being here.
1: Thanks for having me.
0: Ron Rothis, the Arbor Doctor, the weather guru. Thanks for coming in, sharing your experiences with hydrocephalus and the what we could expect out of the winter.
3: You're very welcome.
0: Thank you. 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Thank you very much. I'd love to have all of you back here again soon.
1: Anytime.
0: Yeah. So we'll take a break. When we come back, we'll talk, Sarah, we'll talk a little bit about a program they're running. And then we'll talk with Gary Sullivan. So stay tuned for that. We'll be back in just a few minutes.
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0: And welcome back for our final segment of today. Today's program, I do want to thank again Corey and Ron for being with us. And Sarah Geiger-Bame, you've been with me the entire program. Are you feeling okay?
1: I'm holding up great, Scott.
0: Great. You had something that falls right in line with what we've been talking about for the last 2 hours. You wanted to talk about the Pete Adolf film.
1: Yes. So Wimberg Landscaping is hosting a screening of 5 seasons, The Gardens of Pete Adolf, at the Marymount Theater on September 29th. It's 10 days from now on a Tuesday night at 7 o'clock. Mm-hmm. And this is the second time we've done it. I love this documentary. It's just a gorgeous documentary. Yeah. I saw it for the first time a few years ago, and I have to say it really changed the direction that I went with my career.
0: It's about Pete Adolf, and he is probably the premier designer in the world right now, the best known at least.
1: Yeah.
0: And he does these very much new naturalism gardens.
1: Yeah, he's
0: about.
1: Done
0: the Lurie,
1: more, I
0: the
1: think.
0: The Highline.
1: Yeah.
0: Yeah, those incredible gardens.
1: And the Highline is the most visited feature of New York City.
0: Which is amazing.
1: Which is a garden. It's incredible.
0: By a long shot, actually.
1: And you know, a lot of people don't know about the landscape designer behind it or the philosophy behind it, but they know how they feel when they're in those spaces.
0: Exactly.
1: And he's done more to popularize gardens that look like that and feel like that than anyone else. And this documentary is just, I think, a little over an hour long. It's not super long.
0: It's beautiful.
1: It talks about how he came to this approach to design and in his home garden. And he started out as a nurseryman growing the plants. And and I think that is part of his sort of secret sauce of why he is so much better at designing these gardens is because he knows these plants from seed.
0: And he has such an eye, too.
1: Yeah, and he knows how they behave and how they interact with each other. And the movie itself really captures the beauty.
0: And for people not in Cincinnati, I think they can find a way to get the movie to show in their own town. And you might even be able to find it online.
1: Yes, so you can Google 5 Seasons Pete Adolf, and you can stream it. You can stream it on demand. I think it's $15. And you can watch the trailer there. If you are interested in coming to the event, go to WimbergLandscaping.com. It's on our landing page. We don't have a lot of tickets left, so if you're thinking about it or on the fence, go ahead and get your tickets. It's a fundraiser for the American Heart Association. And afterwards, we'll be doing a Q&A with myself and another another garden designer. And I'm just really looking forward to it.
0: You know who's on the line?
1: Who?
0: Ready to talk to us?
1: Who's that?
0: Mr. Gary Sullivan.
1: Okay.
0: Gary, how are you today?
2: Good morning. Doing fine.
0: What's going on out there?
2: Well, you think it'll quit raining?
0: No. We just talked with Ron Rothis about that.
2: And, yeah.
0: It's looking like a drier fall and winter, maybe.
2: Let's keep our fingers crossed. What about this El Nino thing, though? Isn't that going to screw things up, or is that not in our area?
0: Well, it's out in the Pacific, but it affects us because it changes the
1: jet stream.
0: Yeah,
2: right.
3: Kind of like dominoes.
0: And that's Ron there.
2: There you go. Yeah, well, we could dry out a lot, that's for sure. Mm-hmm. I my little smoke bush that had all that black mildew on there, it's lost all its leaves now. Is it going to make it?
0: Yeah, it'll make it.
2: All right.
1: It's not going to look any better this year. But
2: I don't care.
1: It'll look better next year.
0: You might want to clean those leaves up the best you can.
2: I have a couple times.
0: Okay, good.
2: Yeah. Is there much of that going around?
0: Oh, Sarah, you drove through Spring Grove the other day and a lot of defoliated plants.
1: Yeah, broadly speaking, a lot of plants are dropping leaves early. They're getting leaf symptoms and just kind of looking tired. They don't really like all this wet, I think.
2: I did see a tree the other day that was not tired.
0: Oh, yeah?
2: Yeah, we were at Sequoia National.
1: Oh.
2: We saw the General Sherman, 2,300 years old.
0: Oh, wait a minute. If you're that old, you're tired.
2: it takes a big drink of water to get that baby.
1: It looks good for its age.
0: Yeah.
2: Oh, my goodness gracious. Well. What a beautiful, beautiful, beautiful grove of trees and stuff.
0: Yeah. I have yet to get there. I need to do that.
2: It's stunning.
1: I haven't either. That's definitely on the list.
3: Definitely on my bucket list. I'm looking in the next couple of years.
2: Well, I'll tell you, it's well worth it. I mean, fly into San Francisco and drive on out there, and you can knock off just Sequoia and
0: Yosemite.
2: Or just drive in Yosemite, and that's what we did. It was a beautiful, beautiful trip, and I was just stunned with the size of those trees. I mean, I knew they were big, and I've seen the pictures of people standing down at the base. Oh, yeah, okay, that's cool. It's a big tree. And then you get there, and it's like, holy tamale, 240 feet in the air.
1: Yeah. Mm.
2: That's big trees.
1: So. You know, it's like going to the Grand Canyon and seeing it is different than seeing the pictures.
0: It definitely is.
2: Yep, exactly.
0: And the mountains around there are quite
2: large. My gosh, all the granite and everything, Yep.
0: California.
2: And to prove you, everything is always changing. They were talking about they have a rock slide, I think, once a week. Mm. And it's sometimes they can be, 30, 40, 50 tons, 100 tons, and going 220 miles an hour down
0: there. Get out of the way of that.
2: Watch out.
0: Yeah.
2: So when people say my sidewalk's cracked, I'll say, no kidding. And we'll cover it all. We're kind of in that time period going from summer to fall projects. So we're going to wrap up some summer ones and introduce some fall ones.
0: That's fantastic. In just a few minutes. So we'll stay tuned for that. Thanks, Gary. I'll join you at 9:15, I guess. 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Thank you to all the callers. Our no callers today, but thank you for the listeners. Joe Strecker, thank you for producing so well. Next week, I'll have John Butcher with me, and Gary Sullivan is next. The Facebook page is up. Let's Garden with Scott Berline. Look at it. Now get out there and garden like hell.

0: Kiki and friends are rolling out the red carpet to celebrate your favorite stars and you. 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
1: Next. Hey, Alfie, what can I get for you?
2: Hey, Nora, just a nice latte, please. How was your weekend?
1: Not bad, thanks. Mainly working here. You?
2: Me? Well, I was battling gods in the afterlife realm, and after lunch, I fought mercenaries. Ooh, could I get oat milk with that latte, please?
1: Yeah, of course.
2: And then Sunday was mostly fighting supervillains. So a pretty chill weekend. Oh, and I'll grab an almond croissant, too.
1: Wait, what? That didn't actually happen, right?
2: It happens on PS5.
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7: Big meeting. I'm Paul Stevens, Fox News. President Trump gearing up to host a state dinner for Chinese leader Xi Jinping next week. Fox's Peter Ducey.
8: For the Xi sit-down, the president attends the United Nations General Assembly and plans to huddle with Gulf leaders at a critical moment in the Iran war. Asked to preview his remarks to the UN, the president is reflecting on last year's visit. Hoping to control coverage, President Trump posted today, effective immediately, I am banning fake news CNN, MS Now, and Politico from the White House as a result of their constant reporting fake news.
9: It's really just cumulative stories over the last few years. You get sick of it.
8: For decades, CNN, like Fox, has been part of a rotating five-network TV pool with crews traveling with the president all around the world.
7: Now, all this coming after the president tried to bar reporters with the Associated Press from the Oval Office and other press events. Following an April 2025 lawsuit, a federal judge ruled that the president's actions were unconstitutional. The Trump administration is trying to appeal that. After months of talks, President Trump says a major security deal with Denmark and Greenland has been reached, expanding the U.S. military presence there.
10: President Trump declaring victory in this historic deal with Greenland and Denmark, writing in a Truth Social post that the deal, quote, I am pleased to announce the United States of America has entered into an agreement with the Kingdom of Denmark and Greenland that gives the United States permanent control over security and all other needs in Greenland, completely addressing all of our many U.S. concerns there. Will be no cost to the United States. We will immediately begin the process of developing a large military presence in the appropriate part of Greenland. Additionally, from now on, no U.S. adversary can ever have a base in Greenland, have a military presence in Greenland, or make sensitive investments in Greenland without our express written approval.
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13: Temperatures being 30 degrees above average.
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14: Proposed ordinance for data center regulations and valid for the November ballot.
15: The Ohio Supreme Court ruled Friday that the Clinton County Board of Elections was allowed to keep the proposed ordinance off the ballot that looked to set standards for issues surrounding data centers in Wilmington, like noise, lighting, emissions, generator testing, water, wastewater discharge, and heat generation. The problem with the ordinance came due to a provision that would have allowed private citizens to sue data center operators over alleged zoning violations, which the state's high court said is not permitted, as municipalities cannot create a new private cause of action through a ballot initiative. I'm Sean Gallagher.
16: In the meantime, could a rift happen inside a governor candidate's campaign for Ohio, where an inside source notes growing strain?
17: A source with inside knowledge into Rob McCauley's operations shared the current state Senate president and Vivek Ramaswamy aren't getting along, but McCauley turning resentful for being shut out of strategy and key decisions. The source also confirmed McCauley wanted a considerably larger role when he joined the ticket. The friction was said to have started when McCauley's aides were kept out of weekly calls and left out of major rallies and events earlier in June. Despite the news, McCauley continues to campaign as Ramaswamy's running mate. I'm Lee Mowen.
16: An elderly woman is dead following an apparent dog attack in Dark County. Emergency crews responded to a home on Clap Road earlier this week. An unresponsive woman outside the house covered in blood. Investigators believe 83-year-old Mildred Mallett went to her neighbor's house when she was fatally mauled by the neighbor's three dogs. The misdemeanor charges have been filed against the pet owners. And Ohio is listed among the worst states in the nation when it comes to student debt. Wallet Hub places the Buckeye State at number 7 for the amount of money that has been borrowed by residents who have attended college. Mississippi ranks worst on the list, followed by Delaware and Pennsylvania. I'm Brady Hopkins.
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0: Well, the weekend is upon us, and we welcome you at home with Gary Sullivan. 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If you have a sump pump that's getting to be 7 to 10 years old, I'd really take a look at replacing it. You can learn about the Zoller, a fourth generation company. It's ZOELLER.com. And we thank them for sponsoring this hour of the show. All right, another weekend getting some things done around the home. And by the way, if you were trying to get in the last couple of weeks, I think you probably figured out I was not here. Back in the saddle, happy to be here. Clicked over another birthday, took a wonderful trip out west, and got to visit Yosemite and Sequoia National and San Francisco. And it was a wonderful, wonderful time. And it's probably been about one of the longest breaks I've ever taken, but I certainly enjoyed it. So if you've tried to get through the last couple of weeks, I apologize, but we are here now, and the phone lines are open, and my old friend Joe Strecker is on the board today, and our number is 800-823-8255. So go ahead and grab a line, and we'll be happy to talk about whatever you want to talk about in terms of home improvement. Well, here's an interesting, this is interesting. This is a survey, and I don't have all the facts and who and how many people and all that. I'm just going to read you the numbers. I find it interesting. And the first question is, do I stress you out? Do I stress you out? Does it stress you out to talk about home improvement? Because that's what this whole survey is about. It's about homeowners being stressed out and having anxiety. Joe, do you have anxiety about your home improvement projects daily? Well, you fit right into the survey then. Here you go. You ready? 50% of the homeowners confess to major homeownership anxiety. You think half of us are like freaked out about home improvement projects, home maintenance projects? 54% feel behind on home maintenance. I bet it's higher than that. I mean, I do home maintenance all the time, and even I feel behind. So I don't know. That one I probably get. That one makes sense. A similar number, 54%, think they're missing something crucial, but they have no idea what it is. That's why they need to listen. We'll point those things out, though I will cause stress, apparently. A lot of this was pointing towards social media, too, so I just want to clarify that. 47% of the people in a survey worried about their homes when a friend or neighbor complained about a home issue. Now, I should be extremely stressed out, Joe, because that's what I do. A lot of my friends and family members are always asking me about home, you know, issues. You know, my air conditioner won't run, my sump pump is broken, blah, blah, blah. My painted wall's the wrong color, and that's a whole nother story, too. So I am not stressed out about that, though. I'm more than willing to help. 21% of the people get anxious when they see a contractor's truck in the neighborhood. Now, that is something I have never experienced. I might wonder what's going on there. But it never caused me any anxiety. I thought this would entertain you. I find that rather hilarious. And I get it, we're all stressed out. Obviously, the time I become stressed out is when I know something of size and magnitude and dollars breaks. And I'm sure you experience the same thing. Air conditioner goes out and it's 20 years old and you know it's got to be replaced. Maybe the water heater. Yeah, that'll cause you anxiety. I get that. But seeing a contractor's truck in the neighborhood, no, that's not going to stress me out. All right, let's open up those phone lines again. It's 800-823-8255. Stressed out or not, we'll take your calls regarding home improvements. And Dave, you lead us off. Welcome.
1: Hey, I've got a 30-year-old asphalt driveway.
0: Uh-huh.
1: That's we take pretty good care of it. we've only been here half that time, but you know, we use the blackjack product on the surface about every 3 years. We have these quarter inch cracks, you know, just they're just, and we've tried to make the cracks go away permanently. I was wondering about, and you know, blackjack makes this syrup, this comes in a gallon bottle that, that we've used. What about, is there something like Gorilla Glue, the urethane foaming type of crack filler that is black and sandy that could go in there and be permanent?
0: No, I don't know of any urethane for asphalt. There's certainly urethane self-leveling crack fillers for concrete. And I'm not really sure that you couldn't use that. But asphalt and concrete are a little bit different. Urethane has better bonding, better stretchability. But really what's going on there, Dave, quite honestly, is asphalt, you know, and so is concrete. It's all based on how good that base system is, how well it's supporting the asphalt, how thick that asphalt is, how much stone is below the asphalt. And a crack is usually, you know, we always address the surface, and I get it. But whether it continues or whether it works is really contingent on how good of a base you have there. And at 30 years, things have changed. One thing they do have, and I don't know if Blackjack makes it or not. I'm going to guess they do. I know all about their products, and I know all about their crack fillers. But there is an asphalt mastic. It's not a urethane. It's almost like a roof tar, but it's not roof tar, okay? But it's that type of paste consistency. So that when you clean it out, you can put this mastic down into the crack. It's going to fill probably a little bit better than just the liquid. And I think I would recommend you use that and see if you don't get better results. When it gets bigger or, you know, almost like a pothole or something, I would go to the tar and gravel. Right now, it's too small for that. It's just a crack. So, you know, I'd say once you get over a quarter inch, 3/8 of an inch, go to the mastic. Once you get into like a softball size hole because things have broken out, I would go to the gravel and tar base and tamp it down in there.
1: Okay, that sounds good. One other quick question. I'm going to lay down a waterproof plank floor, on a floor that's not exact, about a quarter inch difference. Is there a clever way of leveling that floor out before I put that new floor over it? It's just a small room. It's so an 80-year-old house.
0: So is this a wood floor or concrete floor or what is it?
1: It's a wood floor.
0: It's a wood floor. And you're looking for something to level it out more?
1: Well, there's about a quarter of an inch difference between one end of the room, and it's a small room, and the other. I was wondering about rolling like rolled paper to build up.
0: I think what you're looking for, there is actually a floor leveling product out there. Which is, again, kind of like a mastic, to be honest with you. And it's designed really to level out floors, whether they're concrete or wood. For instance, if you're putting down like 12-inch tile or something, you know, you'd want it as level as you can. So there is a floor leveler. It's sold pre-mixed. It's also sold in powders that you can mix and then use to level off the floor. And that's really what you're looking for.
1: Well, is it it'll actually level itself out to
0: You'll spread it around to a degree. What I would do is, you know, if you mixed it up and you poured it out into the center or something, and if you took like you know, a 2x4 or something, just to kind of screen that to make it as level as you can, you'll definitely take the the drop out of that floor. In some areas, it might even be a little bit more than you think. That's why you'd use a longer board to just kind of screen that floor leveler across the entire floor. So that would be a direction. Just call floor leveler, Dave, and you'll find it, and it'll probably solve your problem quite nicely. All right, we're going to take a break. We're going to talk to Scott Berline. We got Tom, Lisa, you can join us too. We'll continue. You're at home with Gary Sullivan.
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0: Berline, he is my guest this time every week. And Scott, a lot of rain in some areas, no rain in others. Just got back from the West Coast.
9: Welcome
0: back.
9: They
0: were so dry, it was unbelievable.
9: Yeah.
0: I mean, it's a big problem.
9: Well, one thing in at the tail end of my show, Ron Roth has mentioned about the weather was that this El Nino might mean more rain for the Southwest, which would be very, very good.
0: It needs it. It needs it. We've had a lot in the Midwest. I was talking to you and during the break about this one bush tree, whatever I have in my yard, and it got mildew on it, took all the leaves off it, and you said, yeah, there's quite a few trees that are experiencing that.
9: It's not just the rain, but it's the humidity too, you know?
0: Oh, yeah. But if you could just spend a little time and tell my listeners not to panic.
9: Don't panic.
0: Don't cut the thing down. Don't dig it up. Don't prune it till it's bald.
9: Yeah.
0: But just let it be. Is that true?
9: More or less. If you have a tree or a shrub or a plant that's has a lot of leaves with, you know, bacteria or fungus on it.
0: Black dots,
9: weird colors, streaks.
0: Yeah, whatever. That's true. A lot of leaves laying on the ground when they should be on the tree.
9: That's right. Yeah, those you might want to sweep up and get in a good compost pile or even have hauled off or go to the county recycling area. Just because those spots are going to produce spores and carry on the disease again. So if you can remove as much of that as you possibly can, you could very well minimize the problem again next year. Now, every year is different. Some years are good for fungus, some are not, you know. Yeah. So it may be overkill, but I think a little overkill is better than not doing enough.
0: So, folks, don't cut the tree back or down or the bush.
9: No.
0: Remove the leaves that are on the ground. Now, next spring, before that leaf's out, do I need to spray that ground for those spores or spray the tree or anything along those lines?
9: Not the ground, no. You might want to put a fresh layer of mulch down to kind of like suppress the spores from flying.
0: Okay.
9: And you might want to wash the leaves. The thing about spraying for fungus is again, every year is different for fungus, so you may not even have to do it in the first place.
0: Right.
9: But if you have to do it, the symptoms are awfully small or might be not even something that you can tell.
0: Right.
9: And the timing of the application is absolutely critical. So,
0: go look at your tree every day.
9: Right. Yeah. Go look at it.
0: Well, I've had this in the past, just one other time after 25 years.
9: Mm.
0: And I saw it and I sprayed it. Mm-hmm. And I, kept all its leaves. Everything looked fine. A couple little bare spots. And then this year, it was too late. There was already leaves on the ground. I missed the key spot. I didn't even spray it. I just said, well, we'll just let it go and get it next year.
9: So
0: that's kind of what you got to do then.
9: I mean, you can't stay on top of everything all the time.
0: Right.
9: And so, a year you might miss like you did this year. It's not that is a tough tree. And that's where the right tree or the right plant in the right place is critical, you know. It's crab apples, for instance, you're just going to have leaf diseases in the Midwest because we are humid. Yeah. California, they're perfect, you know.
0: So, it was perfect.
9: Yeah. Yeah, rose is the same thing. So, sometimes if that's the kind of thing that bothers you a lot, you might just be careful to pick a plant that doesn't get fungus diseases. But
0: it's gotten a little more shaded in that area, so that's probably the problem. The other thing I read a couple times in the last month is hydrangeas, how to prune them, some this way, some that way.
9: Yeah.
0: Can you give my listeners just a quick little one-minute tutorial on how to prune them and if you should prune them?
9: The best way to do that, honestly, is the National Gardening Bureau website has videos on that.
0: Okay.
9: And you can't beat it. There are 5 species that people generally use. And, smooth hydrangea, you want to prune now. Macrophylla is a different time. Oak leaves is different. So there is a lot of confusion about it.
0: Right.
9: You don't need to prune any of them, really.
0: You can shape up the bobos, I guess, in the early spring, right?
9: Very important with that selection, yeah.
0: Okay, and that's in early spring when you take out the blooms now and then shape them up in early spring?
9: Just be careful, not to go too hard.
0: Yeah. I'll try my best. Mm-hmm. All right. Scott, thanks for those tips. I appreciate it. You got a website I can send people to?
9: Well, I have my personal website, scottberline.com, and that's BEURLEIN.
0: All right.
9: And we just started a Facebook page for Let's Garden with Scott Berline. So just look up that. Let's Garden with Scott Berline and communicate.
0: Very good.
9: Yeah.
0: Thank you much for joining us. I appreciate it.
9: You're welcome, Gary. Thank you.
0: All right. Back to home improvement on the outside and inside of the home as we continue. It's 800-823-8255. 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
9: Is this a wood gate or a metal gate or what's the material?
10: Well, the frame of it is metal and it has the wood slats like you would for a fence.
9: Uh-huh.
10: In the middle. 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
9: Okay.
10: And then paint the metal, just the metal.
9: Okay. Well, let me give you a couple of thoughts here and we can go from there. I'm sure Behr makes a metal enamel for outside. 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But I'm all about easy, so I try to think of different things I can do. For rusted metal, lightly rusted metal, the process is, as you say, preparation. 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You would apply a metal primer and you would apply a metal paint. 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Is this rust fairly smooth or is it a real, you know, flaky rust or anything like that? More of a surface rust?
10: Yeah, it's a surface rust, kind of flaky a little bit.
9: Okay, so you can take just like a putty knife and knock off the flaky rust. And then there is a product called Rust Neutralizer. Rust Neutralizer is not a paint. It is a chemical that you would spray on or brush on, and it creates a chemical reaction with the rust and seals the rust into the metal. All right, and then you can come back with a Rust-Oleum type product. You could use a Sherwin-Williams makes a urethane enamel. I'm sure Behr makes one also. They have a complete line. They make good paints too. So I'm not discouraging it. But, you know, you can save yourself a lot of sanding and grinding and priming by just using the rust neutralizer. And that functions as a primer. Even though it's not a paint, it functions as a primer. So that might be an option for you. Whoops, we must have lost him. All right, let's go to Lisa. Lisa, welcome.
11: Thank you, Gary. Good morning. How are you this morning?
9: Doing fine, thank you.
11: Good. I am the caller that sent you the email with the pictures of the wood floor from 1956.
9: right.
11: So I want to let you know, I contacted the NWRA, I contacted a couple of contractors, Penn State University Forestry, and

0: the majority of them said it's probably going to need a refinish.
1: I think
0: However, one of them suggested, kind of in the meantime, just because it looks so unsightly.
1: Right.
0: I asked if they recommend something to maybe have it look a little better. He suggested I try maybe vinegar, but he said make sure you temper it. So use like a cup of vinegar to about 8 cups of water.
1: Mm-hmm.
0: Take like a white cloth and just kind of gently rub it, mm-hmm. you know, without too much force, and see if that makes any kind of difference. And I wanted to ask your opinion about that, or if you had, you know.
1: Well, I've not heard of using vinegar on a wood floor, but I say that with an exclamation point, but vinegar is a fantastic cleaner for many, many things. I mean, I would try it. You got it from mm-hmm. a credible source. It's worth a try and see what you mm-hmm. got. As we were trading some emails back and forth, you know, we were talking about peroxides. We were talking about all kinds of things. But I think in the end I said, you know, the real thing is you're probably going to look at somebody to refinish this floor. I think that's where it's going, but it only takes you a short little time to try the vinegar, and heck, he might be a hero. That might be the answer. I have not used vinegar on a wood floor, so I don't know.
0: Yeah, I just thought, just because it looks so unsightly, and every time I walk in there, I think, oh boy, I really want to make this look a little bit better.
1: Yeah, yeah. I mean, give it a try. I just... You know, again, it's an older wood floor. We really don't know what's on the surface. It looked like there might have been some water staining in that wood also, where it was real dark, more than just dirt. And that's when once I saw that picture, I kind of thought, man, if that peroxide doesn't brighten that up, because peroxide's a good wood bleach, if that doesn't brighten mm-hmm. that up, you're probably going to end up refinishing it. But give the vinegar a try. And make sure you let me know.
0: I did try the water test that I read online about taking a few drops of water, and the water did not penetrate. It beat it up immediately and stayed on the surface.
1: Nice. Nice.
0: Yeah, so I don't know if that gives you an idea of whether it was wax or varnish.
1: Well, at the age of that, I mean, it could be either one. I mean, we wax a car and the water beads up, right? Wax a floor, water beads up. You put varnish on a wood, the water beads up. So it's sealed. That much we know. It's sealed.
0: Mm-hmm.
1: And you haven't really removed any of the varnish or any of the wax. So we're still kind of in that limbo of determining that. But if that stain is underneath that protectant, mm-hmm. that vinegar is probably not going to help. Maybe the vinegar will take some of the wax up, and then we'll be able to reach and clean that up. I just, without really being there, even with the pictures, it's a tough call. But usually when you get that blackish look, that's telling me that it has some water damage to the wood. And they always say on that black, you know, the first thing you do is, you know, you try to use like a wood bleach, something along those lines. You can try to sand it. And sometimes it's just character. It's just what it is. The only way to do it is even some as dramatically as replace the board. So there's not a real given answer. It's kind of a let's try this, let's try that, let's try this. So, you know, if you got a lead on the vinegar, I gave you a few products. It didn't sound like it was really getting to it. So try the vinegar, and if not, you might have to have it refinished. So hope that helps, Lisa. Thank you much for the call. Sorry I couldn't help you all the way. It's some things just it's trial and error, but I'd certainly give that vinegar a run for the money. It might save yourself some money. All right, our phone number is 800-823-8255. Matt, welcome.
2: How you doing, Gary?
1: Doing fine, thank you.
2: I just had a quick question. So I am going to be finishing my basement when it starts getting cold again. Mm-hmm. And I've been looking at insulation, and I was wondering what your opinion would be on, like, the spray-in type versus just the normal rolls.
1: Well, the spray-in has an advantage that it is a it blocks drafts, but you would want to make sure you use an open cell spray, not a closed cell. Otherwise, you're going to trap moisture behind that. And you know, I mean, for our value on inch of thickness, your foam will be. I think it's like an to get a value of an R7, I think it's like 1 inch. Whereas with a fiberglass, to get an R value of 7, it's going to be about, let's see, probably 3 inches. So, you know, the foam is a lot more efficient and eliminates drafts. It doesn't say it has to be that way. It's below grade, so part of that is never going to get, you know, below 50 degrees. So the upper part will, you know, when it's above grade. So, you know, but a foam is more efficient, and it does eliminate drafts where a fiberglass will not.
2: Okay.
1: So just
2: I've had, asked this opinion randomly to random different people, and I've heard both sides.
1: Yeah,
2: I wasn't sure.
1: You know what? It is. You answered that very well. There is both sides. I can make an argument on either one. To be real honest, I mean, if you're looking at a foam, those are the advantages of it. That's for sure. I was even thinking of another one. There's a one that is almost a woven material type panel. Which is a rigid panel. It's an open cell. Has good insulation. Starts with an R. I can't. Rockwool. No, not Rockwool. Think of the name of it. But it's cut with a box knife and just inserted. It's a open, and it has a higher R value of about 2.5, I believe. But you're not going to hurt it. There's some people that don't even tell you to insulate the walls in a basement anymore. I disagree with that. But be very careful
2: Do something in there.
1: Yeah, not to use a closed cell or, you know, a vapor barrier or anything that you want it to bring. I know it sounds weird. Bring moisture into it, into that basement, and control it. But don't trap it behind the wall.
2: Okay.
1: All right.
2: Okay, perfect.
1: Very good. Thank you.
2: I greatly appreciate the help.
1: You're quite welcome. Thank you. All right, let's take a break. And we got Nancy and then Greg. And if you'd like to join us, love to have you. It's 800-823-8255. You're at home with Gary Sullivan.
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0: Here we go at home with Gary Sullivan as we take your calls regarding your home projects. 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Nancy, welcome.
10: Hi, good morning. I have a question, and my husband has a question after that. So we purchased the Easy Breathe about a month and a half ago, and my husband installed it. And prior to that time, I mean, the air smells much fresher down there for sure. Mm-hmm. We had been running with the rain that we've had. We've been running a dehumidifier, and the dehumidifier, we've been able to keep it like at the 50 level. Mm-hmm. And when we put the Easy Breeze in, we've been chasing 60. So we don't understand. We thought it was, is it bringing in humid air?
0: No. Well, your house is always breathing, so with or without the Easy Breathe, your house will be bringing in humid air. You shouldn't be bringing in any more humid air. And humidity does settle in the lower reaches of the home, you know, and then builds a stack effect. So if you turn that Easy Breathe off and your home's bringing in the air, the humid air, it will go from the basement, it'll work its way to the first floor and to the second floor. With the Easy Breathe, it will be taking it out. So I would say the Easy Breathe's not causing the humidity issue. Yeah. There's a couple things. One thing, I think in 26 years of living in this house, I had a humidity issue one year, and I solved it. Luckily, when you have air conditioning in the house?
10: Yes.
0: Okay. And you're not opening any windows when it's been a rainy summer, I guess.
10: No.
0: Okay. And is the fan on the thermostat, is it on auto or is it on?
10: No, it's on auto.
0: Okay.
2: Yeah.
0: Okay.
10: That's my husband.
0: That's where it should be. I was just double checking. You know, I would call them and see if they have any input, but no, it's not bringing more humid air in. It's just been excessively humid this year. I noticed I had said I was gone and I had my air conditioner up and I got home and my basement was running at like 65%, which is high as it's ever been. And I had the air conditioner set at like 80. So even with the Easy Breathe that was running, I didn't have a dehumidifier on. So I think it's a matter of constantly monitoring it. It definitely helps with it. So it's got to be the outdoor humidity, and the Easy Breathe isn't removing all of it, which I've said in the past, it's not, it helps with it, but it's not a dehumidifier.
10: Okay. Now we do have a couple humidistats that they gave us,
0: right?
10: And actually the upstairs, it's not, I mean, we checked, it's not really increased upstairs.
0: Good.
10: So that's a good thing.
0: So it's controlled it to a degree, but it's been really humid. Again, I wouldn't hesitate to call them. How about the placement of the Easy Breathe? Did anybody, where did you put it? I guess.
2: Oh yeah, no, it's on of course the outside wall of the basement, and it's probably about 30 feet away from the base. You know, the door. You have to walk up steps.
0: Okay.
2: You know.
0: Okay.
2: To the door.
0: I didn't know if they addressed that in the directions or you talked to them. I didn't know how
2: they did
0: that, but that sounds the perfect place.
2: Yeah, they did.
0: Put it. Yeah. Okay.
2: Yeah.
0: So you got it in the right spot. It's pulling the air out. I'd still call them, though. I think they'd be more than happy to chat and give you some other ideas, maybe ones I've missed.
2: Okay. Actually, Gary, I have a second question for you. I redid the upstairs bathroom. I put in subway tile, new tub, redid the plumbing. I come to find out after everything's done that when I turn the shower on, it's leaking water from somewhere, from one of the the joints, the solder joints, maybe around either the faucet or the water controller, mm-hmm. or something coming up to it. And I live in a split level, so there's no access to the rear of the bathroom, the shower area.
0: Mm-hmm. Okay, go ahead with the question.
2: The way I know it's leaking is it's leaking into the downstairs bathroom, which is just below it. Mm-hmm. Someone said, well, go into your kitchen and remove one of the cabinets and see if you can get access to it that way. which is maybe what I'll do, because the only other thing I could do is cut out the subway tile.
0: Is there a closet or anything behind the shower?
2: No, nothing. No.
0: Is there a room?
2: No, there's attic. And the roof, it's hard to describe.
0: Yeah, there's no drywall on the other side that you could get in there and cut it and then come back and patch it to see what's going on.
2: Well, not from, yeah, see, again, it's hard because the kitchen, the ceiling of the kitchen, there's attic above that.
0: Yeah, yeah. But, well, if there is, we're going to run out of time. If there is no access to it, you know, one of the questions I would have is let's make sure it isn't something else. In other words, you know, you just put in the base and everything. I've had it where people have chase leaks thinking it was the plumbing pipes when, in fact, it was the base of the shower and the leak was coming there. I would see if I could do a little water test with a hose on the base, on the front, by the handles of the shower, and see if I can get it to leak there. Let's make sure that's not part of the problem. I know you didn't touch the toilet area, but that's a thing that leaks a lot too. But as far as trying to find out if the pipe and the connection's leaking, the only way is to get access. And if it has to be the subway tile, well, that's it. At Home with Gary Sullivan.
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0: right now.
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11: The midterm blitz. I'm Angelo Bavaro, Fox News, with November right around the corner. Vice President J.D. Vance and former Vice President Kamala Harris are making a big push for their parties. Fox's Madeline Rivera explains what Vance talked about during his visit to Iowa.
12: He also talked about no taxes on tips and border security, which did elicit cheers from the crowd. Republicans, though, are facing some headwinds in Iowa, where a Fox News poll shows about 42% of voters feel they are falling behind financially. Vance acknowledged more work has to be done, saying Rome was not built in a day. He's making an appeal to farmers who are crucial in the agriculture-heavy state. Former Vice President Kamala Harris will appear alongside Democratic Senate candidate Abdul El-Sayed in Michigan on Tuesday. It comes as El-Sayed comes under scrutiny once again for his ties to streamer Hassan Piker, who made some controversial comments in a recent interview, including that the U.S. conducts more terrorism than Al-Qaeda.
11: Election Day, November 3rd. A federal appeals court rejecting a Trump administration policy that allows the quick deportation of migrants to third countries.
13: The three-judge panel of the Boston-based First U.S. Circuit Court of Appeals largely upheld the decision by a lower court judge that declared the Department of Homeland Security's policy to allow migrants to be sent to countries other than their own without giving them a chance to raise safety concerns unlawful. The Trump administration has entered into a series of agreements that have allowed the U.S. to send more than 25,000 migrants to at least 29 third countries. District Judge Brian Murphy, an appointee of former President Biden, found the policy policy failed to protect migrants' due process rights and could lead to swift deportation without notice to unfamiliar and potentially dangerous countries. The case is likely headed to the U.S. Supreme Court. Lisa Lacerra, Fox News.
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25: The Ohio Supreme Court ruled a proposed ordinance for data center regulations and ballot for the November ballot.
26: The Ohio Supreme Court ruled Friday that the Clinton County Board of Elections was allowed to keep the proposed ordinance off the ballot that looked to set standards for issues surrounding data centers in Wilmington, like noise, lighting, emissions, generator testing, water, wastewater discharge, and heat generation. The problem with the ordinance came due to a provision that would have allowed private citizens to sue data center operators over alleged zoning violations, which the state's high court said is not permitted, as municipalities cannot create a new private cause of action through a ballot initiative. I'm Sean Gallagher.
25: In the meantime, could a rift happen inside a governor candidate's campaign for Ohio, where an inside source notes growing strain?
27: A source with inside knowledge into Rob McCauley's operations share the current state Senate president and Vivek Ramaswamy aren't getting along, but McCauley turning resentful for being shut out of strategy and key decisions. The source also confirmed McCauley wanted a considerably larger role when he joined the ticket. The friction was said to have started when McCauley's aides were kept out of weekly calls and left out of major rallies and events earlier in June. Despite the news, McCauley continues to campaign as Ramaswamy's running mate. I'm Lee Mowen.
25: An elderly woman is dead following an apparent dog attack at Dark County. Emergency crews responded to a home on Clap Road earlier this week. An unresponsive woman outside the house covered in blood. Investigators believe 83-year-old Mildred Mallett went to her neighbor's house when she was fatally mauled by the neighbor's three dogs. The misdemeanor charges have been filed against the pet owners. And Ohio is listed among the worst states in the nation when it comes to student debt. Wallet Hub places the Buckeye State at number 7 for the amount of money that has been borrowed by residents who have attended college. Mississippi ranked worst on the list, followed by Delaware and Pennsylvania. I'm Brady Hopkins.
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0: 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And Greg, welcome.
1: Hi, Mr. Sullivan.
0: Yes, sir.
1: Question regarding my basement. Mm-hmm. I've had water problems. I had them come in and put a sump pump in and dig up a portion of it and put the drainage. It was unbelievable the amount of water that was underneath the concrete. So it was I don't know, depressing, I think. But anyway, the basement floor was painted twice. And the newer paint, the color has come through from the original paint. And that color, I can walk on it and get my feet the color of green. So my question is, what's next? I was going to paint it, but I probably should scrape up the current level, current coat.
0: Yeah.
1: But I don't think the second coat's going to come up at all.
0: Well, that is the craziest thing I've ever heard. I can't understand the pigmentation of the paint that's the second layer is bleeding through, number one. Number two, that you're able to track it. It makes no sense to me.
1: Track it all over my rug. Crazy. Yeah.
0: So the first thing that any paint can tells you on the directions, and nobody does it, including me, not all the time, is to not paint over an existing surface.
1: Oh.
0: And mainly floor paints say this. So the first question, what kind of paint did you put on the second coat, the coat that's the surface now?
1: I have no idea.
0: Okay. And you don't have any idea what was underneath it. How old's the house?
1: 64.
0: Okay. So it could be lead-based paint underneath that, too, which wouldn't make the pigmentation bleed through, but it would contain lead, which is another,
1: You know, I'm going to say that because I've tracked that original layer, I am not 100% certain. Matter of fact, looking at it now, it's because I've stepped on the green and it's gone on the gray. So I'm going to say it did not bleed through.
0: Okay.
1: Sorry about that.
0: All right. To kind of get control of the situation, is the basement wet? Is there any water bleeding through at all anymore? Or is that resolved?
1: No. Hopefully it's resolved.
0: Okay. So the biggest thing now is just painting the floor.
1: Correct.
0: And the second coat that you put on there, is it failing?
1: It's peeling.
0: It's peeling. Okay. So it never got adhesion, which may have something or nothing to do with the water. It's just not adhering to the existing paint. So.
1: Well, you know what? Good point. Because where near the wall, the paint has not really failed. It's failed in the middle.
0: Mm-hmm.
1: In this room, it's up against the wall, where they redid the pipe. Mm-hmm. They put a drainage in there, and there's no really peeling up against the wall that I can see.
0: Mm-hmm.
1: Actually, there's none. It's in the middle.
0: Yeah. So the interesting thing is, I mean, as I see it, there's two things that's causing that paint to pale. It could be both, or it could be one or the other. The first one is water coming up through the floor. In the middle, the pipes underneath over there, it's moving the water away from the edges. Maybe it's coming up through the middle. Maybe it has, there's a lot of maybes here. Maybe that first coat of paint is an oil-based floor paint. Oil-based floor paint doesn't breathe, So it's trapping that moisture, and that would make all of it peel. But it's just the top coat. So then it goes back to, well, if it was an oil base and we put an acrylic or a water base floor paint on top of the oil, maybe there's no adhesion to allow it to grab onto the oil-based paint, because water-based paints don't like to stick to oil-based paints. So there's not good adhesion, and it's peeling, which makes more sense to me. Which then comes to the point is, well, how are we going to fix that? Well, the only way that I'd know to fix it is to get the old paint off. Now, that sounds horrible, and you know, it can be. There's two ways of doing it. You can use a stripper on it, or you can grind it off. The easiest way is to grind it off. You probably do that whole basement in an hour and a half. Problem, that second coat of paint down there probably is a lead-based paint. So you don't want to be grinding lead-based paint. So you're going to put all that lead paint dust in the house.
1: Right.
0: So then you're back to stripping that paint off. So we talk about a company like, it's Dumont Global. You can Google that. They got all different types of strippers. And what I would do is I would test. They have a little test kit, I don't know, $10-15. It has all their strippers in it. You test it to see which one will remove those paints the best. Okay. Don't just go buy a stripper for floor paint. But, in fact, we're going to have them on a guest, I think it's next weekend, at the Do It Best Hardware Show. So we'll be talking a lot about that particular product. But go to their website and look. I think you got to get that off. I just don't think that what you put on there is adhering to what was on there.
1: Dumont Global.
0: Yes, sir.
1: All right. Well, I'll give it a shot.
0: All right. Good luck. Thank you. Appreciate it. That's not good news, I know. And if you're experiencing something like that, and let's say the lead-based paint's not in the program. Maybe even if it's a first coat of paint and you put something down on there and it's peeling. Remember how I'm always saying preparation is the key. When you're painting concrete, it's interesting. That first coat's holding. It's not a problem. And it's holding when the water was a problem. And it's still holding, but now it's failing when we painted it. So there's definitely an adhesion issue between your top coat and your base coat. So it probably has nothing to do with the water. But testing it. Here's a little tip. If you're getting ready to paint a basement floor, especially, get a piece of plastic. You know, I don't know, a foot and a half by foot and a half. Some duct tape. Tape it down on the floor. And if water droplets form in that plastic envelope that you just created, there's water coming up through that floor. And you can get, like Drylock makes one, you can get a brushable, rollable paint that can hold back 10 pounds of water pressure per square inch that will function as a vapor barrier. It'll stop that moisture from coming up. Taping a piece of plastic. If you have a coating of paint on there and it's, not peeling, but you're going to paint it again, you need to find out what kind of paint's on there. Is it an oil? Is it an acrylic? Because most of the paints you're going to find are going to be water-based. So take some rubbing alcohol and a cotton cloth and just put it on the cotton cloth and scrub, scrub, scrub, scrub, scrub. And when that paint becomes shiny, it's oil base. When it becomes sticky, gummy, and tacky, it's water base. So you can identify what kind of paint is without the can. That's how you identify it. That will help you in your choice of what kind of paint to use. All right, we'll take a break, and then we got Diane and Dee. You can join us also, and you're at home with Gary Sullivan.
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5: Next. 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
5: 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You?
6: Me? Well, I was battling gods in the afterlife realm, and after lunch, I fought mercenaries. 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
5: Yeah, of course.
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5: Wait, what? 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
6: It happens on PS5.
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1: All right, back at it we go, 21 minutes after the top there. Talk a little home improvement. You know, another thing that we all battle, and I know we're battling it this year in many parts of the country, is fungus and algae and mold and, oh my gosh, all that. Dirty windows, we're always fighting that on the outside. Well, our friend Teresa from Wet and Forget's going to be with us.
0: We're going to give you a quick and easy solution to those problems. I've used almost all their products, and we're going to talk about that. So if any of those things fall into an area of concern for you, make sure you catch this interview. That'll be in about 9 minutes. Dee, welcome. Diane, I'm sorry.
8: Oh, good morning, Gary. Thank you so much. I can't wait to talk to you here about something.
0: All right.
8: I had a new roof put on in October. I had talked to you back at that time. I have a California bungalow with like a 3-foot eave. My entire attic was turned into a huge bedroom, and with the builder sealers, et cetera. And they ended up putting double insulation all the way up. So there was no way to put ridge vents in. There was no way to cool down.
0: Okay.
8: Anything up there. So I have an attic fan that's in the ceiling, way up at the peak of the cathedral ceiling. And they replaced that with a new fan when they replaced the roof, which I guess is kind of common. But the fan I thought was working just fine. And it was connected, wired to a thermostat on the wall. So I could physically turn it on, turn it off if I wanted to, basically, because sometimes the noise is a little bit much and I am sleeping up there. So this new fan wasn't wired that way, and they told me to get an HVAC guy up. So an HVAC guy came. He said, I don't do this. You need an electrician. I called an electrician, and he said, oh, I don't do that. You need a motor and everything. And so then I tried another electrician and called them and said, do you work on attic fans? Apparently not everybody does. Well, they said, yes, we do. The kid came out, and he said, well, I don't know if I can fix it or not, but the fan isn't working at all now, and it's not. It hasn't turned on in probably 3 weeks. He says, I can hear juice coming to the fan, and it's just humming, but nothing's happening. So I called the roofer. They're coming out this afternoon to see if, in fact, the fan is broken, and my guess is to discuss what I'm going to have done about it. Now, number one, I assume that it's under warranty because it's been less than a year, but then again, I don't have like a user manual or anything to know.
0: And I'd say it probably is, and I'd say it's probably the motor.
8: Okay. I hope so. I'm kind of praying on that.
0: Okay.
8: But my biggest question is, are there certain attic fans that are not conducive to being wired and set up to a thermostat? Do I have to ask for a special kind of fan? I mean, I was
0: a thermostat is usually, I mean, it's either an on and off or it's a thermostat. But The one of the issues that I have, and again, I can't see, you know, the whole installation, how that whole thing is set up. But if you haven't, is the fan, can you see it from the, is there a finished ceiling or what's it blowing down onto?
8: Yeah.
0: Is it cooling the attic or cooling that room?
8: The room kind of is the attic, unfortunately. Okay. I mean, I have little tiny space that's turned into a closet, but it's covered by they took like gutter guard and put it in over the top of it. So if you take the gutter guard off, you can see right into the fan.
0: Yeah.
8: So it actually is sucking, you know, directly out of the room.
0: So it's pulling air out of the fan or out of the room, attic,
8: out of the room.
0: Is it
8: correct.
0: Blowing down in there? So okay. So when you're pulling the air out of the room, where is the air coming from that's filling the room back up with air?
8: Well, I assume it's just coming naturally from the downstairs, and you know the hot air rises and it's pulling it so that it's causing.
0: So the,
8: that's
0: we
8: what
0: got
8: my
0: the,
8: assumption is.
0: You got windows open downstairs. You got a staircase with a door open, and it's pulling this stream of air up. Okay, all right.
8: Correct.
0: All right.
8: And I'll tell you, the old fan works fine. So I know that. I know that the system works. I just don't think I have the right stuff
0: there. I think you got a bad motor.
8: Thing,
0: I really do.
8: Can I ask?
0: And I think you could ask. I think you ask the roofer when he comes out, test it, find out what's wrong. And he said he didn't do a thermostat on that fan.
8: Correct. And the roofer told me they don't do electrical work, so that's why they told me to call an electrician, who told me to call an HVAC, who told me to call an electrician. So I've got two problems now, a non-working fan, but when it works, nobody seems to know how to hook it up to a thermostat. They tell me I have to get a ladder with a screwdriver and change the settings up there, which is, you know, not conducive to everyday life.
0: It sounds like you kind of bought the wrong fan then.
8: Well, that's what I'm yeah. wondering is, can I say to them, hey, can you get me a fan that can be hooked up remotely?
9: Well, you can ask. I don't know what kind of success you'll have on that, but
8: yeah.
9: you can certainly ask. I think I'd start off with the fact, kind of exactly the way you're giving it to me, and that is, this is a problem. Yeah. I'm not happy. Now the motor doesn't right. work. I needed one with a thermostat and see where you get. I think they're okay. definitely culpable on putting if it is a motor, putting a new motor on there. But at that point, hey, listen, talk to them about the thermostat at that point and see where we can go. I don't know what else to tell you. All you can do is, after the purchase is made, all you can do is have a conversation. We definitely have a problem with the fan. My guess is, I guess the motor. I mean, it could be all kinds of other things, too. Maybe it is the circuit breaker or something along those lines. But check it out. Let me know how you make out. But good luck. Good luck. We're going to talk Wet and Forget coming up next at home with Gary Sullivan.
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10: 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Today we go back 19 years to October 13th, 2007. 6-0 and third-ranked Ohio State played host to 3-3 Kent State. And the heavily favored Buckeyes wasted no time jumping out to the early lead.
0: Todd Beckman calls for the football, sets at the 21, throws, and it is caught at the 5, and then Hartline, nice to the end zone. As he came off the right flank, Brian Hartline got inside of safety Brian Lanehart, and the sophomore from Canton Glen Oak High School with his fourth touchdown catch of the year. And the Buckeyes score for the fourth straight game on the opening drive and take a 6-0 lead.
10: There was no more scoring in the opening quarter. However, early in the second, Brian Hartline would find the end zone again, this time on special teams.
0: Then Hartline will make a catch at the 10 of Ohio State, moving backwards to a 6. Now turns it right side to the 10, 15. Hartline to the 20, 25, 30, 35. Hartline down the right sideline, middle of field, 50. 40, 30, Brian Hartline behind another blocker. 15, 10, 5, touchdown, Brian Hartline. Brian Hartline took it from the north end to the south. His second score of the day. And Ohio State with a 13-0 lead on a punt return for 6.
10: Now starting to roll, the Buckeyes would score again on their next possession.
0: 2nd and 3 to call for the ball. Hands it Wells, coming right side. Gets it to the 5-yard line. Pushes it to the 2 and into the end zone. Touchdown, Chris Wells. Lowered his head, shoved through the middle of the field. Dan Hartman, the safety, tried to halt his progress. But Chris Wells with his 6th rushing touchdown of the year.
10: Now down 21-0. Kent State was finally able to mount a drive when they got the ball back, but the Buckeye defense held firm and answered.
0: And Edelman looking to throw right side, tosses, picked off. That one intercepted by Donald Washington. Left side, 50, 40,

0: 30, 20-yard line, Donald Washington, 10-5, touchdown. Donald Washington with his first career interception.
1: And following another Kent State turnover, the Buckeyes would score again.
0: Beckman the ball, back to throw, screen, right side, Mo Wells, 15, 10, 5, touchdown, Maurice Wells on a screen pass as he slipped up the right side and had clear sailing.
1: Leading 35-0 to start the second half, Ohio State looked to put it away early in the third.
0: Calls for the ball, he's got an option play right side, keeps it, steps ahead and gets to the end zone. Rob Schoenhoff. His first ever rushing touchdown on a 2-yard run and an option to the right. Kind of that same option play that Mo Hall scored in against Michigan in 2002. And Ohio State now with a 41-0 lead over Kent State.
1: And now with the game comfortably in hand, Ohio State would add a couple of field goals and then give up a three-pointer to Kent State late in the fourth, but cruised to a 48-3 win over the Golden Flash October 13th, 2007. Today's flashback was presented by the Ohio State Wexner Medical Center, the team physicians for Ohio State Athletics. Coming up, we'll run down today's college football schedule as the AEP Energy Buckeye pregame show continues on the Ohio State Sports Network from Learfield.
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1: Back at Ohio Stadium, again, Ohio State and Kent State coming up at noon. Skip Mossick with a check of the games will be tracking for you throughout the afternoon today. Three other Big Ten teams in action at noon. Number 14, Penn State, will play host to Buffalo. Minnesota in action today. They welcome in Akron. Zips coach Joe Moorhead knows his team will be undersized.
15: I mean, they have a massive offensive line that are big and physical, and they run the zone, and they try to displace you horizontally and vertically. So they do a good job opening up holes and protecting the QB. So going to have our hands full there.
1: Noon in Madison, Wisconsin will play host to Eastern Michigan. Badger coach Luke Fickell on the improvement he saw in his team from week one to week two.
16: I saw a continuation of the physicality that we saw in the first half of game one, really throughout the entire game. I know, you know, it might not look that way. I wish we would have ran the ball for more yards. I wish we would have, you know, had some more things other than just big runs. But the physicality, the tough, nasty approach to all that we want to do every single week, I saw in particular from the guys up front on both sides of the ball.
1: 2 o'clock in Champaign, Illinois welcomes in Southern Illinois. Two games kick at 3:30. USC will be at Rutgers. Michigan plays host to UTEP. Just one other top 20 team, 25 team in action, kicking at noon. Second-ranked Georgia will be at Arkansas. Games around the state this afternoon. Bowling Green will be at Iowa. They'll kick at noon. 3 o'clock, Toledo plays host to Temple. 3:30, Cincinnati will host Miami, Ohio. Plenty more to come as we continue with our AEP Energy Buckeye pregame show right here on the Ohio State Sports Network from Learfield.
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1: Welcome back, everybody, to Ohio Stadium in Columbus. Ohio State and Kent State will kick just past 12 noon. Well, after Saturday's loss at Texas, Ohio State shifted its focus to Kent State. And in the midst of a tough defeat, fifth-year defensive back Earl Little Jr. gave some insight into how the team moves forward and more with our Tyler Danberg.
0: Earl, how would you describe the mood and the sense of urgency inside the Woody this week after Saturday's game at Texas?
2: Everything's been urgent. We're trying to get back on track. Frustrating loss. We shouldn't have lost that game, obviously. And everybody has a sense of urgency about themselves, and we're just trying to gain our momentum back.
0: How much from that game do you flush out, and how much do you keep with you as motivation?
2: Kind of flush out the whole thing, but obviously we're going to remember that, what happened. Everything happens for a reason. So we kind of put that to the side. We still had that bitter taste in our mouth, and we'll just use that, you know, to gain our momentum back.
0: 11 tackles and a pass breakup for you against the Longhorns. What did you like from that game about your play, and what would you want to work on heading into Saturday against Kent State?
2: Most importantly, I just, you know, love going out there and competing with my brothers. It was a whole lot of fun experience. Just coming back in this week and into preparation, you know, we all have our heads down. We're getting ready to play Kent State.
0: Earl, how important is versatility for you as a player?
2: It means a lot. Just being able to play, you know, everywhere on the football field, because wherever the team needs you and whatever moment, you know, they can plug you in. So it's kind of like a plug-and-play situation, and, you know, I'm just grateful to be in that position.
0: How similar and how different is the way you've been used here at Ohio State compared to the way that you were used last year at Florida State?
2: Not a lot of differences. Kind of used the same way, just everyone on the field.
0: You played a lot of time at free safety last year. Where have you been used the most so far through two games this year?
2: Just closer to the box, closer to the line of scrimmage, in the middle of the field. Not really in the post, but, you know, we'll continue to keep working towards that. There's a lot of moving pieces on the defense, but, you know, that's just where I've been utilized so far.
0: Talking to Ohio State defensive back Earl Little Jr. Earl, how great has it been to be reunited and play with your former high school teammate at American Heritage, Brandon Innes?
2: It's been lovely. Just knowing B.I. ever since I was younger, since Park days, it's been a pleasure, you know, just playing at the collegiate level with him. And I'm just excited to, you know, continue to play in the season with him and you know, just ready to take on any challenges with him.
0: The year he came in transferring into American Heritage was your senior year. Was it an emphasis for you to take him in a little bit as he got acclimated to a new school?
2: Definitely, because I already knew B.I., you know, prior to him coming to Heritage. So I kind of made it a priority for me to, you know, just bring him in under my arm and, you know, just kind of go at it with him every single day, just competing and making each other better.
0: You got to play for a former NFL All-Pro defensive back in Pat Surtain, who is your head coach at American Heritage. What did you learn from him and take away from the most as a defensive back?
2: I learned a lot from Coach Pat. Just trusting in your abilities. Just use your guy, give him the talent. Just stay on your game and do whatever it takes, you know, to be great. He taught me a lot, but obviously I can't get into all of that. He's definitely dropped a whole bunch of jewels on me.
1: So Ohio State defensive back Earl Little Jr. with our Tyler Danberg. 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
1: Beautiful morning here in Columbus, 75 degrees here at Ohio Stadium. Ohio State and Kent State coming up at 12 noon. Time for today's Elk and Elk Two Deep as we bring in our all-pro offensive lineman, Jim Lachey. And Jim, would you expect to see more players, I guess, on that depth chart get some action today, or maybe sew things up a little bit firmer as conference play looms next week?
9: You know, I think you got a good point there. I think you want to play some depth in this game, but, you know, you want to make sure your ones get some good work, after what happened last week. So I think, you know, the good first half, depending on scoreboard, and then I think a lot of coaches like to see them come out of the locker room, start the opening drives of the third quarter, see what the scoreboard reads in, and then maybe start getting some of those guys, the second-teamers, third-teamers, an opportunity to play in this football game. So, you know, there's some guys that are banged up. You know, Zion Grady, you know, he's a defensive end. We probably won't see him. Look like he banged up his knee in the first half against Texas. And then Phillip Daniels had some issues against Texas physically, So we'll see what they want to do there. In the past, obviously, Austin Saraveld has gone over to play some right tackle. Gabe Van Sickle has gone in at right guard. So I think that would probably be the path they choose in the first half. And in the second half, you know, again, hopefully the way the scoreboard reads, if Ohio State's got a nice lead, to get some of those other guys an opportunity to go out there and play today.
1: 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Call 1-800-ELK-OHIO. Go Bucks. 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Call today. And Jim, boy, you could not have scripted a better start to the game last week with a couple of early turnovers. Can something like that, I guess, set the tone or maybe cause some more turnovers moving forward?
9: Well, it's a great way to start. You know, the first play of the game, Jay Timmons is able to knock that ball loose on a little screen pass out to the right, and Ohio State, you know, goes down and gets a field goal. And then, you know, probably a one in a million type interception that Jalen McClain had, as, you know, Cam Coleman went down the side or the middle of the field, looked like he was wide open by 10 yards. And somehow when he hit the ground, the ball bounced straight up in the air. And good thing for Jalen McClain. That's why you always want to run to the ball, run to your receiver. He was there to make the play and to get the turnover. And from where we were sitting in the press box, it's like, that ball hit the ground, did it? And like, no, they're letting him continue that play. So it ended up being an interception. So, yeah, those are key. And, you know, for Ohio State, they're plus one in the turnover margin. The last play of the game, Julian Sain threw an interception in that game. And then Kent State is minus two. Ohio State being plus one is 41st of all the FBS schools. So, you know, that category, you always want to be in the top 10, top 20 if you can. So hopefully Ohio State can come up with a few turnovers today.
1: Time for our Buckeye breakdown. And Jim, coaches have preached, you know, moving forward following the disappointment of last week. I mean, you can bring a different perspective as a former player. How hard, though, is it to do, knowing how hard you've worked, all offseason going into this year?
9: Well, the goal of an undefeated season, you can throw that out. That's not going to be there. But you still have other goals out there. You know, winning a Big Ten championship, beating your rival in the final game of the regular season, competing for a Big Ten, you know, championship, and then obviously getting into playoffs and seeing how that all unfolds. So all those things are still out there except the undefeated season. That's been taken away with the loss, the one-point loss to Texas. So I think as a player, you move on, right? You have to, because you can't let last week's game beat you twice. You got to, you know, move forward. And you move on to the next play they always talk about. You know, whether a quarterback throws a pick, hey, it's the next play that's the most important. If you miss your block, it's the next play. If you miss a tackle, it's that next play. So that's the mentality you have to have as a football player. You got to kind of flush away all the negativeness and just worry about what's happening in the future. And again, that's a next play mentality.
5: We know kickers, Jim, can be a different breed. You have to have a short memory after a miss. I mean, similar to a golfer, when you miss a short putt, you can't help but think about the next time you're standing over a three-footer. What were the best kickers that you played with like after they missed one to shake it off?
9: Well, obviously they're frustrated because they let everybody in the team down, and that's how they take it. But, you know, that's where you go up, give them words of encouragement, say, hey, man, don't worry, you got the next one. And, you know, that comes down to technique. You got to have a great snap, you got to have a good hold, and then you just got to have your technique as the kicker. You know, your foot placement, your follow-through, you know, getting things lined up, and that's what it goes back to. You have to worry about your technique, much like a golfer, right? What did I do wrong? There was I squeezing too hard? Did I swing too hard?
5: You're thinking,
9: you
5: know, about it.
9: Right, or my hands. So you think about all those things, and you try to get your technique lined up for that thing. And it's the same thing for, you know, an offensive lineman. It usually when you miss a block, you know, say it's in pass protection, it comes down to, you know, did I turn? I didn't use my hands. There's always something that you have to worry about, and you forget about that play, and you worry and focus on the next one, having that great technique so you can go out there and do your job.
5: Jim Lachey, have a great broadcast. Have a great afternoon, okay?
9: You too, Skip. Thanks.
5: Up next, we'll be rejoined by the voice of the Buckeyes, Paul Keels, as our AEP Energy Buckeye pregame show continues on the Ohio State Sports Network from Learview.
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3: Kent State, the opponent today, as Ohio State plays their second home game here at Ohio Stadium. And not only was Lieutenant Governor and former Ohio State coach Jim Tressel in the stadium recently for his inclusion into the Ring of Honor, but he moderated an event paying tribute to how sports in Ohio was part of the celebration of the nation's 250th year of existence. Well, certainly this event. How did it all come together to put this all together, especially in three different cities?
18: You know, Governor DeWine really wanted Ohio to do an extraordinary job celebrating 250 years of American history. So he put together a coalition of people saying, we have so much good about Ohio, and every month we're going to focus on something. And we picked September to be sports. And so we have three big events. One we've already done in Cincinnati, the other right here in Columbus, and then we're going to do one in Northeast Ohio at the Pro Football Hall of Fame a little bit later in the month. Just to talk about the impact of Ohio on the history of sport in America.
3: You know, a few weeks ago, we talked about trying to pick a Mount Rushmore teams. Is that kind of something that's really been interesting to hear everybody's different input on what that should be?
18: It really is. We had a great argument, conversation, whatever, in Cincinnati during the first one, because the Sports Forum, which is the body that is putting this on, came up with theirs. And then we asked each of the panelists. We had George Foster. We had Edwin Moses. Mm-hmm. We had Mike Brown. We had Mary Weinberg, a great Olympian. And so they had to pick theirs. Well, then, like you're going to do here, you're going to go around the studio audience to find out what those, if they beg to differ, and then give them a chance to ask a question to some of our panelists.
3: How about the panelists you assembled for this? That's a murderer's row, isn't it?
18: It really is. I mean, you start with Jack Nicklaus, then you go Archie Griffin, Rick Nash, Katie Smith, Clark Kellogg. I mean, it's big time.
3: Can't let you go without asking you about the Ring of Honor. Honor. Still settling in with you?
18: Well, you know, it's just so blessed and humbled to be in this stadium, number one, representing this university. Next to those names, crazy.
3: About having the former players there from your teams you had with you.
18: Yeah, well, they made it happen. They better be there.
3: That is Lieutenant Governor and former Ohio State head coach Jim Tressel. And you think about all that he did, not only at Ohio State, Jim, but you can't discount the championships at Youngstown State. His contribution to sports in Ohio, massive.
9: Exactly. He got a chance to play for his dad, Lee, at Baldwin Wallace, and then he went to Akron. He had a chance to go to Penn State, but his dad thought, you're going to learn more in Akron. So he went there, and then on to Miami of Ohio, Syracuse, came to Ohio State my junior year. I used to always tease him. I said, you know, great coaches coach a good position. Well, he decided to coach, you know, quarterbacks and wide receivers, you know, and of course Mike Tomczak was a quarterback then, and then he went from that to coaching, you know, running backs. Of course, we had Keith Byers and Chris Carter, you know, also with wide receivers. So he was a guy that, you know, obviously understood the game very well from the offensive side point, you know, offensive side. Went to Youngstown State, as you mentioned, had a great career, and then, you know, came back here to Ohio State and, you know, kind of took care of the rival. And that was what everybody wanted, you know, and brought Ohio State a national championship. And you know, certainly then got into the administration side, you know, being, you know, you know, certainly at Youngstown State, where he's a president of the university, and tried to retire. He's not very good at retiring.
3: No.
9: He's back at it now as lieutenant governor, but just a great human being. Great family man and, you know, a heck of a football coach.
3: Coming up next, the scouting report on the Kent State Golden Flashes as our AEP Energy Buckeye pregame show continues on the Ohio State Sports Network from Learfield.
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3: Welcome back to Ohio Stadium. Buckeyes hosting Kent State. We get a chance to talk with Dane Richardson, the voice of the Golden Flash. Tell us a little bit, Dane, about the fourth quarter comeback last week against Wofford.
21: Yeah, they outscored Wofford 22-0. I think the rain really affected Kent State starting quarterback, Drew DeShields. Went through a little thing on the sidelines. Nolan Good came in shortly, led a decent drive. They missed a field goal, and I think that motivated DeShields. He came back out. He threw a touchdown pass. He utilized his legs, and that gave him some confidence moving forward. I think the weather helped, but seeing another quarterback in there, I think motivated him a little bit more.
3: I understand. Was his play last year something that kind of springboarded into this year, Dane?
21: Absolutely. I think he's gotten better as a leader. Some of his decision making has been a little up and down this year, but the decision-making last year was great. 18 touchdowns, 3 interceptions, and it was just huge to have that continuity back for Kent State as a starting quarterback, because they hadn't had that really since Dustin Crum from 2020 to 2021.
3: How about the game-changing effect that Darylis Clark can have, especially returning kicks?
21: You know, it's if they kick it to him, right? A lot of teams are starting to kick it out of the back of the end zone. And last year, there were some squib kicks to keep it away from Darylis Clark. He hasn't been able to break a big return. But against these type of teams, I mean, that's what can maybe change a game or add some pressure a little bit. However, his longest return against a power conference team, I believe, is only 20 yards. So that's something to keep an eye on.
3: We're seeing quite a rotation of running back. You kind of expect that to continue here early on, Dane?
21: I do. Coach Carney likes using 3 running backs, because when you get down to the fourth quarter, you usually always have a guy with fresh legs toward the end of the game. game, and he talks about winning games in the fourth quarter in the Mid-American Conference. Mason King, I think, has been the best of the three, but I think you can expect to see White and Ja'Corion Caffey as well.
3: It looks like Rocco Nichol is a guy that's kind of all over on defense. Is that a fair guess?
21: Absolutely. He has the size and speed, I think, to be an NFL linebacker. There's a few things. If he fixes that up, he can be a great combine prospect because I think his measurables are very good. He likes to fly around. A guy that started at Kent State, didn't get as much time at South Florida, but now I think is going to flourish in his final year here.
3: You know, we've seen how the transfer portal can affect both good and bad teams in the MAC. What's kind of your read? I think it was 21 guys that came in. How that's kind of helped the roster this year, Dave?
21: I think it has helped the roster. I think you can get better high school recruits sometimes, I think both in college football and college basketball, because other power conference teams are looking at some older guys that are more physically developed. So I do think adding in the transfer portal has helped because sometimes you get those Power 5 drop downs. A guy like Hayden Dawhair at the linebacker position has been really helpful from Kentucky. So it can be helpful, but I also think it helps in high school recruiting as well.
3: You know, when we look at Mark Carney taking over as head coach, and it wasn't a conventional type of coaching change, but how about the buy-in the players had with him right from the get-go when he took over and how they still have it, Dane?
21: Paul, that's the number one thing that he instilled in them was belief. I asked about the belief that he instilled in his coaches in last year, right? And he said that's the number one thing that I needed to do with these guys. They went 0-12 the year before. If they didn't believe they could win, that they weren't going to win. And they overcame a lot of deficits last year to win 5 close games. So I give him a ton of credit for that. And he's trying to continue to build that culture this year.
3: What's it been like to have Josh Cribbs back on the staff?
21: That's a great question. You know, Cribbs is doing a great job on special teams. And you talk about Darrellus Clark, one of the best kick returners in the country. Having a guy like Cribbs, being able to coach him, I think has been really, really helpful. Kind of teaching the little nuances of the kick return game to a guy like Darrellus Clark.
3: Sounds good. Dane Richardson, thanks for your time. Good to see you today.
21: Appreciate it, Paul.
3: All right. Well, and more when we continue on the Ohio State Sports Network from Learfield.
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12: 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Penn State welcomes in Buffalo. Minnesota will host Akron. Wisconsin plays host to Eastern Michigan. 2 o'clock, Illinois welcomes in Southern Illinois. Conference game at 3:30 is USC is at Rutgers. Also at 3:30, Michigan will play host to UTEP. 2 games kick at 4, Indiana hosts Western Kentucky, while Iowa brings in Northern Iowa. Just one early game in the top 25. Number 2, Georgia will be at Arkansas. Early games around the state this afternoon. 12 noon kick. Bowling Green will be at Iowa State. BG coach Eddie George knows his team will need to buckle their chin straps this afternoon.
13: They're a physical team. Certainly the head coach, Jimmy Rogers, coming from Washington State. You watch some of his teams. They play with great physicality in that conference, and I'm very familiar with Tyler Roll, his time at NDSU. He was with me for a short period at Tennessee State. It's the type of ball that we want to play.
12: 3 o'clock this afternoon, Toledo will play host to Temple. Meanwhile, 3:30 down in Cincinnati, TQL Stadium is the venue as UC will face Miami, Ohio. Cincinnati coach Scott Satterfield says, after a one-year break in this series, it's great to rekindle the rivalry with the Redhawks.
23: Yeah, you know, it's Miami week. I think, you know, obviously huge rivalry game. We're looking forward to it, excited about it. You know, have already addressed a lot of things leading up to this game with our team. We all know what this means. 129th meeting. I think it's 61, 60, and 7. You know, it's been playing since 1800. So there's a lot of history that goes along with this game.
12: Again, it's Ohio State and Kent State here from Ohio Stadium. Kickoff 51 minutes away. Up next, we'll be rejoined by the voice of the Buckeyes, Paul Keels, as our AEP Energy Buckeye pregame show continues on the Ohio State Sports Network from Learfield.
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3: Ohio State at home with Kent State today here at Ohio Stadium. Time for a look around the Big Ten, brought to you by Google Gemini, official AI sponsor of Ohio State athletics. One game last night, and Oregon, who was badly in need of a get-right win after they lost at Oklahoma State, last weekend, well, they had a day of it, beating Portland State 84-0. Dante Moore threw for 4 touchdowns. Dylan Raiola threw for 3 of them. And the Ducks seemed to Jim cure some ills.
10: Yeah, they did. It was a 84-0 type game. And you don't see that number very often. And that obviously was a record for Oregon. But Dante Moore, 280 yards, as you mentioned, 4 touchdowns. Raiola was perfect, 11 for 11 in that ball game. For 3 touchdowns. They also rushed for 5 touchdowns and 273 yards. So they had 94 plays in that ball game, 51 wow. rushes. So they tried to, slow down a little bit, but Portland State didn't put up much resistance. So right now the Portland State Vikings are 0 for 4.
3: Wow. Of the games going on today, and Skip told you about some of the ones coming up, the one of some significant interest for a number of reasons, Virginia Tech at Maryland. Of course, the Hokies are coached by former Penn State head coach James Franklin. Both these teams 2-0. James Franklin was an assistant at Maryland at one time. He was the coach in waiting, but the wait took too long, so he fled the scene. Meanwhile, Maryland, who, like they seem to do every year, they get undefeated in the Big Ten, but then when they get into conference play, they get smacked. This could change that a little bit.
10: They could, and again, these teams know each other well, kind of a regional, rivalry there in Northern Virginia, Virginia Tech coming up from Blacksburg, heading over to College Park, that Delmarva area. So a lot of these players know each other and understand, probably went to high school together and are familiar with each other. So, Maryland, like you mentioned, they're always good in the preseason, and once they get into Big Ten, it seems like this turns it around a little bit. But this would be a nice victory for the Terps if they can knock off Virginia Tech.
3: It certainly would. Also today, 3-0 USC at 0-2 Rutgers, a meeting of the Trojans, who people think may be trending up, and the Scarlet Knights, who can't seem to get out of their own way.
10: Well, the thing is, the key there is at Rutgers, right? Mm-hmm. USC coming across the country. Now it is a 3:30 start, so it's not like they're getting right out of bed and going out there and playing football. But you would think USC would have the upper hand in this type of game. But if Rutgers, they can always show some resistance at the worst time ever. And this would be if they could keep it close, that might be a moral victory. Beating, obviously, would be they would rush the field, the Scarlet Knights, if they can knock off the Trojans.
3: Yeah. Also, Minnesota hosting Akron, Illinois at home with Southern Illinois. Both those Big Ten teams looking to bounce back after disappointing losses last week.
10: Yeah, they are. Both those teams want to come back and see if they can get some things going. It seems like it's kind of a Big Ten MAC type weekend when you look at, across the board. Of course, Michigan State's playing, Notre Dame, so that's a little bit different caliber game. When you look at those two programs, and then Northwestern, Colorado, both those teams sitting there and undefeated. That game's tonight on Fox, so that ought to be an interesting ball game. Got to think Northwestern will have some things offensively, ready to attack Colorado. Now, is this one of those games that Northwestern is having at the old
3: field? Yes, at the lacrosse field.
10: So that'll be fun just to tune in and to look at the size of that crowd in the lake, but it will be dark.
3: Yeah, their new stadium will debut when they host Penn State in a few weeks. It's Ohio State at home with Kent State. We'll hear from The head coach of the Golden Flash is Mark Carney. When we continue with our AEP Energy Buckeye pregame show on the Ohio State Sports Network from Learfield.
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3: Buckeye fans, for 95 years, Giant Eagle has brought you the freshest and the best because it matters. Giant Eagle is the proud sponsor of Ohio State Athletics, the Buckeyes hosting Kent State today. In his second year as head coach at Kent State, Mark Carney brings his team to Columbus, coming off win number one, a come-from-behind effort last week at a home against Wofford.
20: Very similar to last year, resilient bunch. You know, I think that's a credit to the leadership of this football team, Drew DeShields, Thomas Aiden, Hunter Hopperton, Tarek Mulder, you know, Raf Torero. The list goes on and on. There are a bunch of really good leaders on this football team. And, you know, I think their attitude and effort in the locker room spoke volumes about what we needed to address coming out in the second half, and I thought all sides of the ball did that really well.
3: And he knows anything to do with success on offense will involve his returning starting quarterback, Drew DeShields.
20: Anytime you got their elite everywhere, starting with their coaching staff, Ryan Day has been, you know, the best in the anytime you got a runner at quarterback, you know, a guy who can do it with both his arm and his legs, you know, the defense is always on notice. And Drew's made a couple plays this year, this fall, with his legs, and I think we'll see more of that as the year continues.
3: Coach Carney also has a special talent to try and utilize in all-MAC kick returner and wide receiver Darrellus Clark.
20: The more our receiver room is able to do, and right, it's easy for defenses, you know, if you keep a guy in the same spot, right? If you line him up into the boundary by himself or always in the slot or always on the outside to the right, I think it becomes easy to defend. What Darrellus' challenge has been is making himself familiar with everything in the playbook. And you know, as we continue to evolve offensively, us being able to move him around and put him in different places where the defense has to find him is going to be huge for us.
3: And the Kent State coach offers his thoughts on the Ohio State team they'll face today.
20: They're elite everywhere, starting with their coaching staff. Ryan Day has been, you know, the best in the country for a long, long time. He's got two coordinators that have been NFL head football coaches and Arthur Smith on offense and Matt Patricia on defense, a really good special teams coordinator and Robbie Disher. And you know, he's one of the hot names, you know, as far as special teams coordinators are going. So great opportunity for us to continue to get better and keep improving at what we do and, you know, represent our great university in this football program and one of the best venues in all of college football.
2: Certainly, Jim, for Coach Mark Kearney and the Kent State Golden Flashes, big odds, but a big opportunity.
10: Yeah, an opportunity. And, you know, when you look at their running backs, Ja'Corian Caffey, he's, you know, 220 pounds. He's got really good size. That's a big back. And then Mason King's at 6'2", 2'3".

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2: Ohio State at home with Kent State today. Time to talk with head coach Ryan Day. What's kind of the first step that a team, a coaching staff, that everybody has to take in moving beyond a defeat?
3: I just think you move forward, and what you have to do first off is you got to identify, what the issues were in the game, and they're highlighted more in matchup games, as you can imagine. They hit harder after a loss, and so that doesn't change after any game. We're still processing what exactly happened, and there's certain decisions that are made or things, whether it's a game plan or whatever within the game, that if it doesn't work, you got to identify why that was. And then, you either, kind of pause, pivot, or, figure out what's next, And so I think for all of us, we then sit down, we start to get on the film, and we have to be open and honest about, what corrections need to be made. And then we have to learn from it. But what you can't do is, feel like you're a victim or feel like anybody cares. They don't. Like, this is something that you got to learn from and grow from, and adversity can help you along the way. It can help this team get stronger if we allow it to, if we have the right mindset, which is what this team will do and has shown that they'll do. So we'll see, but this week's been a good week of work. We feel like we got to get back on the field and start to build that momentum back up.
2: Just as important to fish out the things that went well as well.
3: Yeah, no, that's right. It's not, just because you lost doesn't mean everything was wrong. There's a lot of good in there, and I think that you can build off of that, even though it's a loss, and nobody wants to feel good about anything after a loss. It's awful, but yeah, to just say everything is wrong and throw it away, that's not good either. So you're right. I mean, identifying what, and typically we go back to, is it the scheme, is it the coaching, or is it the personnel, and figuring out which ones are going well, you enhance them. The things that aren't, you got to get them fixed.
2: Getting back on the practice field, the best tonic.
3: Well, It's a little bit like therapy after that. Yeah, you get out there and you start, getting back to work and not just sitting on it. So, it was a good hot week of practice. We got after it, physical. Everyone's kind of, grinding on each other and working and pushing. And so I thought it was a good week. But we got to come out and play really, with a ton of energy, make some plays, celebrate with each other. And focus on our execution.
2: Okay. More we continue on the Ohio State Sports Network from Learfield.
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0: Ohio State faces Kent State today. You mentioned meeting with the captains. Is that kind of a regular occurrence?
1: Yeah. Yeah, it just depends on what you know, what's going on, what the communication needs to be. They're the voice of the team. There's times where I need to know what's going on. There's times where, you know, I need to let them know about where the coaching staff is, the mindset. Some certain times, you know, you got to kind of clear things with them, decisions that have been made. And so, you know, we want to make sure we have ownership and they have a voice. It's important to just buy in and accountability.
0: We saw the team force two turnovers early last week. Is that something that both players and teams can have a knack for?
1: Well, yeah, it's something that we work on a lot. We spend a lot of time on. You can see the intent, you know, especially like, you know, punching the ball, ripping the ball out, tip balls, our ability to create, you know, interceptions. And that certainly gives us a chance to win the game. And you know, the more havoc that we can create, the better on defense.
0: We noticed Earl Little on the back end of the defense flying around a lot. Is that the guy that's taking advantage of not only the experience that he had at other places, but the experience he's gained here?
1: Yeah, yeah. He's somebody that likes to run and hit. He's physical. He plays fast. He's going to be an integral part of what we do on defense. You can see some of the things he did that was really good the other night. So we're going to need him to do that here again. And the more he does that, the more his role is going to continue to increase and realize the things that we can and can't do. Not everything was perfect the other night. There's certain things that, you know, he had to learn from and grow from. And so just like everybody coming out of that game. But he has the right mindset, and certainly, you know, he plays aggressive, which is a big part of playing defense.
0: We'll have some final comments when we continue on the Ohio State Sports Network from Learfield.
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0: Coach Day's comments presented by Kroger's. Ohio State host Kent State today. Julian Sains played a lot of experience. Could last weekend be another learning experience for him?
1: Oh, it will be, yeah, for all of us. But it's just another example of somebody who now will be in those situations and will remember certain things that came up in the game. And, you know, everyone's going to be looking to him to be the guy in the huddle that they're looking to lead the team. And, you know, I think it's good for everybody to see the growth and, you know, how he came out to practice and, you know, moved on from the game. But at the same time, recognize like, hey, man, we all got to be better. We all got to execute better, including me. That's a good sign when everybody's taking accountability. No one's blame, complaining, defending. Nobody's acting immature about it. We all take accountability. We got to get it fixed. That's just the bottom line. And you know, he's got big plans for this team, like we all do. And getting back to work, getting back on the field, you know, something that will just be part of this process.
0: Is there a skill for a player like Jeremiah Smith to learn how to work through all the attention that he gets?
1: Yeah, I don't know if it's a skill as much as it's something that you know, he's kind of had to get used to even at a young age and done very well. It's a discipline because it's easy to get distracted by it. You know, it can be tempting, you know, whether it's you know, starting to become content, whether you know, you can find yourself going down roads of you know, starting to believe maybe you're better than you are, which takes you away from, you know, who you are as a person and as a player. Never seen that with Jeremiah. The discipline that he shows and all of that, where he goes, what he does, what he exposes himself to. You know, he came in the right way. He was raised great in that way. But I think he's also learned since he's got here, too, how it's even been more increased on how it's going to be like really probably for the rest of his life.
0: Sounds good. Thanks, Coach. All the best today.
1: Okay, thanks.
0: That's Ohio State Coach Ryan Day, and his comments were presented by Kroger. 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
0: 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And be the force behind the forces. It's Ohio State at home with Kent State today. The Ohio State offense will look to find the rhythm they lost in the second half last week at Texas. Quarterback Julian Sayin is hopeful the defeat will provide the right kind of motivation to move forward.
18: As an offense, how can we correct our mistakes, see what we did wrong, and try to improve those and, you know, make sure this doesn't happen again. And so I think we have a good group of guys on our team. And, you know, I think we can use this as fuel. And, you know, I love the group of guys on the team. I have a lot of confidence in them.
0: And knowing he has the ultra-talented Jeremiah Smith to throw to, Sayin realizes he needs to take advantage of the other wide receiver threats on the team.
18: Their practice habits have created a lot of confidence for me and them. And so I think they've done a great job of the other receivers in the room. And I think there was opportunities on Saturday where maybe I could have got them the ball a little bit more.
0: So we saw in game one, Jim, how Devin McEwen could have been a favorite target. Anxious to see who else might fill that role.
19: Yeah, that is going to be the key to, you know, find out who that second, third, fourth wide receiver is for Ohio State. They have the talent. Devin McEwen was that second guy in that first game of the regular season. In the second game, we really didn't have anybody besides Jeremiah Smith, and he made all kind of plays in that ball game. But, you know, Julian's averaging just under 300 yards per game in two games, four TDs, interception. his completion is at 66%, which is still good, but you know, last year he was at 77%, so got to work on that accuracy and make sure he's on target today.
3: Down on the field, Tyler Danberg, looks like there's going to be an adjustment on the offensive line to start with the apparent injury that's going to keep Philip Daniels out of the game.
11: You are spot on, Paul. Right tackle Philip Daniels is doubtful due to his injury at Texas. He's on the field but not dressed. With that, Gabe Van Sickle has rep with the starters at right guard. Austin Saravelle moving to right tackle. And you guys mentioned the wide receivers. Kyle Parker, the LSU transfer, is questionable today after missing the first two games. He's gone through a full warm-up.
3: But coming up next, we'll take a look at how the Ohio State defense matches the Kent State offense as our AEP Energy Buckeye pregame show continues on the Ohio State Sports Network from Learfield.
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3: 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AEP Energy, the official electricity and natural gas sponsor of Ohio State Athletics. The Buckeyes hosting the Golden Flashes of Kent State today. Last week at Texas, the Ohio State defense found themselves in very challenging situations in the fourth quarter. Linebacker and co-captain Peyton Pierce offers his thoughts on what transpired.
27: I think we just didn't execute our best, like with the play calls that we were given. We couldn't get off the field on the fourth downs we needed to, and we had plenty of opportunities to do it, and we just couldn't pull it through on those plays.
3: But having suffered that defeat, Pierce says it's up to them to stay on point and as a combined unit, fix the problems moving forward.
27: I think we're all pretty disappointed in the loss. I'm pretty disappointed in how I played, so I think just setting a standard, like, I'm super excited for this practice, and we get to go, you know, into this week and go learn from our mistakes and stuff like that. And I think keeping everyone together and not giving in to, you know, noise and stuff like that, that, you know, that can separate the team and stuff like that. And I think just making sure everyone's getting better and everyone's sticking together, because, I mean, at the end of the day, we played one of the best teams in the country and lost by 1 point at the very end in a pretty hard environment with a new team. So we got to learn from a lot of those mistakes, and I think just keeping everyone together and playing better and attacking practice every day is what's going to help us take that next step.
3: And certainly, Jim, the linebacker position will be interesting to watch, especially if we see more people out there today.
19: Well, you're going to see basically four guys. Christian Allegro, Peyton Pierce have started the both the last two games, but Riley Pettijohn, TJ Offer are both coming on. And you know that linebacker group is in good hands with James Laurinaitis, three-time All-American, coaching that position. So I'm not worried about those linebackers. But you want to see those guys have a few more tackles when your safety, Earl Little, is your leading tackler. I mean, yeah, that's good. He's supposed to be a sure tackler, but you don't want him to get that far, right? You want to make sure that those tackles come closer to the line of scrimmage, although he does a good job getting to the line of scrimmage and making those plays. So it's going to be a good test for this group. Obviously, that defensive line has to do their job and step up and make plays. Zion Grady is going to be out. He hurt his knee last week against Texas. He's basically in shorts and a jersey today, so he won't play. Probably see a little bit more of number four, Quay Rushall, get an opportunity to get his first start.
3: And Tyler, we heard what the noise was like when Texas had the ball on offense last week and when they had the ball on defense. Hopefully the noise here can help the Ohio State defense when Kent State has the ball.
11: And at Paul, it looks like it's going to be a very replicated type of situation because there have been a lot of fans that have filed in for this final non-conference game. And you guys were just talking about Zion Grady. He hasn't been dressed. He's got a brace around his right knee, which he sprained at Texas. It's not long-term.
3: Well, that's good news. That's also the same case with Phillip Daniels on the offensive line. Well, people are in position for the performance of the national anthem here at Ohio Stadium with the marching band in position. So here we go.

0: We are getting closer to the opening kickoff for today's game between the Ohio State Buckeyes and the Kent State Golden Flashes. 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
5: 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A reminder from Ohio's dairy farmers, 8 ounces of delicious chocolate milk has 8 grams of high-quality protein with the power to fuel everyone from elite athletes to weekend warriors. Kent State is led by junior quarterback Drew DeShields from Beloit, Ohio. Mason King will be their lead tailback. Wide receivers, Darrealis Clark, Ardell Banks, and Wayne Harris. Tariq Mulder at tight end on the offensive line, where there may be some changes due to some guys banged up. Ben Medea at center, Dustin Morrell and William Johnson are listed as their starting guards. Mofe Adewale and Tyler Meadows listed as their starting tackles. The Ohio State defensive line, John Walker, Edric Houston, Kenyatta Jackson, and Quay Russo. Linebackers, Peyton Pierce and Christian Allegro. In the defensive secondary, Devin Sanchez, Jalen McClain, Earl Little, Jermaine Matthews, and Jay Timmons. The Ohio State offense will be led by quarterback Julian Sand. Bo Jackson figures to be the first tailback. Receivers, Jeremiah Smith, Devin McCune, Brandon Innes. Nate Roberts, the lead tight end. On the offensive line, Carson Hinsman at center. Luke Montgomery and Gabe Van Sickle at guards. Austin Sarabelt and Ian Moore at tackles. On the defensive line, Antonio Batigi, Josue Cordoba, Thomas Aiden, and Jaheen Roy on the defensive line. Hayden Daher and Rocco Nickel, as well as Trey Rubenstein, the linebackers. In the secondary, Angelo Stockstill, Nori Johnson, Joel Cordoba, and Atiq Muhammad. Coming up, coin toss and opening kick. 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
11: Yeah, start fast for Ohio State. I wouldn't be surprised if they take the ball, put the offense out there, and hopefully go score. Number two, establish the run. Ohio State's averaging 165 yards per game. Let's see if they can up that number to over 200 today. Bo Jackson, Jacoby Jackson, Isaiah West, Legend Bay, all expected to get carries. In honor of Coach Tressel, superior special teams, especially on our coverage teams, our kickoff coverage, our punt coverage. They get a real returner in Darrellus Clark, so Ohio State's going to have to do an excellent job on coverage and make all those extra points and field goals.
5: Well, we had a moment where the legendary Katie Smith rang the victory bell here at Ohio Stadium. The pride of Logan, Ohio, her retired jersey number hanging over there at the Schottenstein Center. A young lady that has done a lot in basketball when you consider she's a Hall of Famer in the Naismith Hall of Fame. Seven-time WNBA champion, gold medal winner, and what a great choice to have Katie Smith ring the victory bell.
11: Exactly, Paul. She was a great basketball player, great athlete, great student at Ohio State, and now helping out with the women's basketball team.
5: Absolutely. Well, these two teams have met three times previously, and Ohio State has won all three games. And as Jim mentioned earlier this morning, each time that Ohio State has played Kent State, they've made it to the national championship game, winning two of those three, 2002, 2007, and 2014. That 2002 season, it was after the bye week, which was on Labor Day weekend, and they, after beating Texas Tech, they came back and beat Kent State in the second game of the season. Ohio State against the Mid-American Conference, 40-1 all-time, having won the last 37 in a row. And Ryan Day, as the head coach at Ohio State, is 7-0 against teams from the Mid-American Conference and scoring an average of 59 points a game in those victories.
11: That's a lot of points, and obviously Ryan Day has known how to take care of it. Like you said, Ohio State only was once to a MAC school, and that was way back in the 1800s. So they've been dominating for a century now against these MAC schools, and this will be the last one on the schedule.
5: Yes,
11: and
5: for this year.
11: Everything gets real after this, this year.
5: But it certainly does.
11: Looking at the helmet strike concept, I don't know if that worked today. I see a lot of scarlet across the field, and we'll be looking at the east side of the stadium.
5: Well, you know, the best intentions.
11: Yeah, exactly. They got to put the shirts in the seats, otherwise it just doesn't work.
5: Right. Well, the Buckeyes have come out onto the field wearing their usual home attire, the scarlet jerseys, silver helmets, gray trousers, white numerals. Kent State from the Mid-American Conference wearing white uniforms, gold helmets and trousers, gold numbers with blue trim. The Golden Flashes began the year getting shut out of South Carolina, but then had a fourth quarter comeback of their own last week when they beat Wofford at Dix Stadium up on the Kent State campus. Of course, Kent State has certainly produced some incredible names in college football, if not great success. But when you think about some of the people that played there, you start with Jack Lambert, Lou Holtz, Gary Pinkle, Nick Saban, James Harrison, Julian Edelman, Josh Cribbs, Abdul Salam. Some very, very good ones have played at Kent State.
11: Yeah, Lou Holtz played linebacker back there, what, 56, 57. Nick Saban in the early 70s was a defensive back there. And, you know, that certainly got him on to being a great coach.
5: Let's go down on the field to Tyler Danberg for the coin toss.
12: Ohio State's captains, Kadiana Jackson Jr., Austin Saravelle, Jalen McClain, and Julian Sand for Kent State. Ben Medea, Jaheen Roy, and Gus Goodell, they shake hands at midfield. Brian Banks has the coin toss. He's a referee. Let's listen in.
13: Gentlemen, It's a great day for football. My name's Brian Banks. I'll be your referee. As Chris Williams will be your umpire. The remainder of our crew is split between your respective team sidelines. Kent State, you're the visitors. Therefore, you get to call the toss. This is heads. This is tails. What's your call? Tails is the call. It is tails. You'll defer. You'll take the ball, correct? All right, which way do you want to kick? All right. Kent State has won the toss. They've elected to defer. They will kick towards the south end zone. Good luck,
12: Kent State will kick off towards the south goal.
5: Thanks for clearing that up. 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Each first down that Ohio State picks up today is brought to you by Kroger. 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And, Jim, it had been indicated, now that Ohio State's going to get the ball to start the game, that freshman legend Bay will be back there to return kicks. He did so in week one against Ball State. Didn't make the best decisions in the world. He did not get in kick return formation last week at Texas. So let's see if that does happen here today.
11: Yeah, give the youngster another opportunity. I think they all knew that was coming. They just didn't want to put him out there in a game of that magnitude last week at Texas. But good thing is it's probably 15, 18 degrees cooler here than it was at kickoff last week.
5: And we appreciate a sideline view, room for all of our people to be at the counter.
11: Yeah. Well, I'm glad we have our binoculars because those gold numbers on the white jerseys are tough to see from this far
5: away.
11: They
5: are. Sean Leonard, a redshirt freshman from Xenia High School, will be kicking off. Brandon Innes and the aforementioned Legend Bay will be back in the south end zone for Ohio State to await the kick as the Golden Flashes will kick, as we view it, from left to right, or for those who are geographically familiar with it, from the north end of the stadium to the south end. Students section and spend seem to be appropriately primed and ready, don't they?
11: Yeah, they look pretty good. A lot of scarlet in the middle and then some white, gray on the outsides.
5: So the wake-up call came at the right time.
11: Nothing else to do on game days.
5: Well, there shouldn't be.
11: Nope.
5: You know, you shouldn't plan weddings or anything else on game days.
11: Tests, midterms, Fridays, Mondays, forget that.
5: Family picnics. So we're ready to go. Kent State and Ohio State, the Golden Flashes. Sean Leonard approaches, puts his right foot to the ball, and kicks that one where Legend Bay is going to watch it go out of bounds inside the 10-yard line. So Ohio State will get the ball at their own 35.
13: Kicking team.
5: That
13: the ball is placed at the 35-yard line.
5: Julian Sand, junior quarterback from Carlsbad, California, comes out. 66 completion percentage, 598 yards, four touchdowns, and an interception that he threw last week at Texas.
11: Well, you'll take the ball in the 35, and they're going to spot that over in the right hash when Ohio State gets their first play started here.
5: Bo Jackson will be the tailback to start the football game for Ohio State. We're going to see Devin McCune, Brandon Innes, and Jeremiah Smith as the wide receiver package. So first and 10, Ohio State setting up shop at their own 35. Smith will go wide to the right. Innes and McCune wide left. Julian Sand in a shotgun. Bo Jackson off his right hip. First and 10, Ohio State starting the game from their own 35-yard line. Center Carson Hinsman positioned over the ball, snaps to Sand, who looks to throw and tosses quickly left side. Caught at the 40 by Brandon Innes, taken out of bounds at his own 44-yard line by corner Angelo Stockstill of Kent State. Buckeyes near a first down.
11: Oh, no surprise
13: pass. Number 76 is now wearing 81. Number 76 is now wearing 81.
5: And that is Jake Cook, who has added as an extra up lineman in the Ohio State's Bison package.
11: Yeah, taking a page out of what Texas did last week.
5: Yes, second and one, Ohio State of their own 44. Julian Sand will operate under center this time. Single wideouts each direction. Tight end Roberts motioning to the left. Give to Bo Jackson. Going to the right, Jackson at his own 45 to the 50. And he's going to be taken down at the 46 of Kent State as the Golden Flash at that point. We're able to get Atiq Mohammed, cornerback, to make the stop, but it's a first down pickup presented by Kroger.
11: Came with a gap scheme, running a counter play to the right there, and Ohio State did a good job blocking at the point of attack, the right side. Polders was able to get through, find the man, and pick up a first down.
5: At the 46 of Kent State, Jeremiah Smith will go wide to the right. Coming wide to the left, Devin McCune and Brandon Innes. Tight end Roberts at the end of the line left with Bo Jackson in the backfield with quarterback Julian Sand. who gets the snap and looks to throw left side. Dumps Edwards, caught by Ennis at the Kent State 45. Runs to the 40, taken out of bounds at the 38 of the Golden Flashes by corner Angelo Stockstill. So a busy day already for Brandon Ennis.
11: And they had three receivers in the ballgame. Jeremiah Smith was on the right. That time you saw Devin McCune and Brandon Ennis on the left. And Devin McCune did a good job blocking on that little wide receiver flare route.
5: Second and two, Ohio State at Kent State's 38-yard line. Ennis and McCune wide right, Robertson Smith wide left for quarterback Julian Sayan. And Sayan out of the shotgun feeds Bo Jackson running left side. He gets to the 31 of Kent State, and that's where he is dumped at the 31 by defensive end Antonio Bottigi.
11: Well, another conversion, a short second and two. Ohio State gets a conversion with the run and right back to the line of scrimmage.
5: Which is the 30 of Kent State. Julian Sayan out of the shotgun. He's got tight end Nate Roberts motioning from left to right. Sand gets the snap, screens it right side. Jeremiah Smith, and he skates to the 25 of Kent State, to the 20, dragged out of bounds of the 15 of the Golden Flash, racking up another first down out of the backfield. Stop made by safety Clinton Robinson, and the Buckeyes are in the Giant Eagle red zone just like that.
11: Quick hitter. They got it up to the right up to the line of scrimmage, got up to the ball, snapped it in a hurry, and got it out to Jeremiah Smith, who was running up the Golden Flash's sideline. He needs 26 for the record. Probably got half of it there.
5: First and 10, Ohio State at Kent State's 17-yard line. Smith wide to the left with Chris Henry Jr. Wide to the right is one of the tight ends, Williams, with Bo Jackson in the backfield next to quarterback Julian Sayan, who barks out the call out of the shotgun. Sayan gets the snap on first down, hands to Bo Jackson, running on a right angle. He gets to the 14-yard line, tripped up and stopped at the 11 as Atiq Muhammad, cornerback, made the stop.
11: You know, looking at Kent State's defense, they got four guys, probably 10, 15 yards from the line of scrimmage, so they're not going to let anything go over their head.
14: Number 76,
5: second and
14: 81.
5: Four.
14: Number
5: 76. Ohio State with the football at the Kent State 11-yard line on that run by Bo Jackson.
11: But that does open up some things underneath.
5: It certainly should. Devin McCune wide to the left, Jeremiah Smith wide right. Jacoby Jackson is the single setback behind quarterback Julian Sayan, who's under center. Barking out the call to Sand with Williams, the tight end, in motion. Hand off Jacoby Jackson. He runs straight ahead. He gets to the 5-yard line. He gets to the end zone for an 11-yard touchdown run. Jacoby Jackson to put Ohio State up 6-0.
11: Well, one of my keys was to take the ball and start fast. Well, they had no choice because Kent State won the coin toss, but they did get the balls. Ball was out of bounds. Drive started on the 35-yard line. They took it right down the field and into the end zone. Excellent way to start the game for the Buckeyes.
5: Third rushing touchdown of the season for the senior from Pensacola, Florida, Jacoby Jackson. PAT unit is on. Dalton Riggs to snap. Joe McGuire to put it down. And Connor Hawkins to kick for point number 7. All the lines are set. McGuire puts the snap down from Riggs. And the kick by Hawkins is up. And it is good to make it 7-0 favor Ohio State. With that touchdown, that's another donation from the Heartland Bank Community Foundation to the USO of Central and Southern Ohio, benefiting our active duty military personnel and their families. For more information or to support our troops, go to usocso.org and be the force behind the forces. Timeout with 12:07 to play first quarter, 7-0. Ohio State ahead of Kent State. This is Buckeye Football from Learfield.
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5: 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An 11-yard touchdown run by Jacoby Jackson at the point after, giving Ohio State a 7-0 lead over Kent State with 12:07 to play first quarter.
11: The Ohio State scoring drive powered by Honda, celebrating over 40 years of manufacturing right here in Ohio. 7 plays, 65 yards, 2:53 off the clock. The Buckeyes had 4 rushes, average 8.8 per attempt. Down on the sidelines to Tyler Danberg.
12: Jim, there's been a lot of shuffling on the offensive line, but as they marched down the field, head coach Ryan Day greeted them and was all smiles as he welcomed the offensive line back after that touchdown.
5: Marcello Diamede to kick off. He's got 13 touchbacks through 2 games, kicking off for Ohio State. Darrellus Clark, who led the nation last year with 2 kick return scores, is the deep returner back for Kent State, along with Brandon White. Diamede's kick is in the air, and that's going to land in the end zone for a touchback. So Drew DeShields, junior out of Beloit, Ohio, in Mahoning County, is the Kent State quarterback. 62% completions, 311 yards, 1 touchdown, but 2 interceptions, both that he threw last week against Wofford in a win.
11: Out of West Branch High School.
5: Yes, he is.
11: And a former teammate, Scotty Wolf, out of West Branch High School.
5: Well, last year, Drew DeShields passed for over 2,000 yards, 18 touchdowns, 3 interceptions, and he ran for 3. So he is a running threat. First and 10. Kent State with the ball, and they have it at their own 25-yard line. Mason King will be the tailback. That's off the left hip of the starting quarterback, Drew DeShields. Center Ben Medea is over the football. First and 10, Golden Flashes at their own 25-yard line. 2 receivers wide right, 2 off the line to the left. DeShields in the shotgun, gets the snap, looks to throw quickly, fakes. Now he takes off running right side, gets to his own 29, and goes down right before he is stopped by John Walker, lineman.
11: Well, he took a little bit of a look down the field, about a second, and then he said, hey, I'm going to find a little bit of a running lane here, and found a lane behind his right tackle for a short gain.
5: And that makes it 2nd and 8. Kent State to their own 27-yard line. This is an offense that has averaged 313 yards in their first 2 games. Darrellus Clark is one of 2 who will come wide to the right. 3 are wide to the left, leaving Drew DeShields alone in the backfield. Now moving back into the backfield is tailback Mason King. 2nd down, Kent State operating from their own 27. Ohio State leading 7-0 early in the first quarter. DeShields gets the snap out of the shotgun, hands to Mason King, and he goes over right guard and goes down right at his own 29-yard line. There, and forcing him to the ground was lineman John Walker. Brings up a course and 3rd down.
11: John Walker working against William Johnson, the third, number 73, did a good job standing him up. Just a short gain again for Kent State, so they'll face a 3rd and long.
5: There's a flag
20: illegal
5: up
20: formation,
5: there.
20: Offense, more than 4 players in the backfield, 5-yard penalty. It's 2nd down.
5: That flag was all the way over on the other side of the field in front of the Kent State bench, so that's going to back him up a bit.
11: A lot of yellow over there.
5: Yeah, it blended in pretty nicely, didn't it? So Kent State is going to look at
11: 2nd down again.
5: And longer than what they would have faced. 2nd and 13 with the ball to their own 22. 2 receivers wide right, 3 to the left, leaving Drew DeShields alone in the backfield for Kent State. Now King will motion back into the backfield. Mulder, the tight end, moves from right to left. 2nd and long. Kent State with the ball to their own 22. DeShields back at his own 15. Rolls to his right, throws to his right where it's caught, and the receiver's going to be locked up and dropped right around the 23-yard line. And Allegro, the linebacker, makes the stop. I believe that was Mason King, the tailback, yep, who made the grab. So 3rd and long for Kent State.
11: Yeah, it looked like Quay Rushall got in the backfield. He was working against the left tackle. He got there in a hurry.
20: Number 25 is now wearing 62 for the offense.
11: Forced the Shields out to his right.
5: So to be 3rd and 12, Kent State at their own 23-yard line. Clark will go wide to the left with another receiver, 2 wide to the right. King in the backfield off the right hip of Drew DeShields. 3rd and 12, Kent State at their own 23-yard line and down a touchdown early in the first quarter. Hopperton, the tight end, is moving in motion from right to left. DeShields in the shotgun, calls for and gets the football. Hands it to King, running up the middle. Gets to his own 30, and he's going to be down at the 33-yard line. Or finally, Jalen McClain, safety, makes the stop. It's got Kent State near, but still a little shy of the first down.
11: Yeah, they're 3 yards to go. They're going to send the punt team out. Looked like he was going to talk about it and discuss it as the offense went up to the line of scrimmage. But then the punt team gathered on the sideline and ran out there. So basically a three and out for the Buckeye defense, force a punt.
5: Jake Stockel, what a shock, an Australian punter. He's up there to boot it away. He is
2: 62.
5: Averaging 44 and a half per punt. Philip Bell is back deep for Ohio State. Gus Goodell is the long snapper. High snap. Stockel snares it, and he gets the punt off from his own 23. And a wounded duck is going to land to the Ohio State 36, bounce to the 37, and be downed at about the 38. Kent State had a punt snap go bad for a safety last week. Buckeye football brought to you in part by Encova Insurance. 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We have 9 minutes and 15 seconds to play here in the first quarter at historic Ohio Stadium, where a Jacoby Jackson 11-yard touchdown run has given Ohio State a 7-0 lead over Kent State. Timeout on the field. This is Buckeye football from Learfield.
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5: Buckeye fans, for 95 years, Giant Eagle has brought you the freshest and the best because it matters. Giant Eagle is a proud sponsor of Ohio State Athletics. 9:15 to play first quarter. Jacoby Jackson, 11-yard touchdown run, has given Ohio State a 7-0 lead over Kent State. Buckeyes about to handle the ball for the second time today.
11: Well, they had Colton Ford as that punt, but I thought
5: did
11: it
5: they
11: was,
5: really?
11: Yeah.
5: Oh.
11: I didn't know that, but maybe it is. He had a 30-yard punt, and the snap was high, as you mentioned.
5: Well, I remember, and as we mentioned last week, they had a snap go over the punter's head and back into the end zone for a safety in their game against Wofford. Well, we'll check and see if they snuck one by us, Jim, and that happens from time to time.
11: Yeah.
5: Cody Ford, huh?
11: Colton.
5: Colton Ford, all right. Well, you know.
11: He's our backup listed.
5: You know, sometimes it used to be when days gone by, sports information directors came in and informed you of certain things.
11: But he's out of Arizona.
5: Oh.
11: Not Australia.
5: There you go. That's the code breaker right there. First and 10, Ohio State with the football at their own 38-yard line and leading Kent State by a score of 7-0.
11: Very effective drive on their opening drive. Seven plays right down the field. Let's see if they can duplicate that.
5: Well, I wonder after that punt if Colton Ford will be back out there again. Maybe they'll go back to Stockel. Maybe. So Julian Sand in the Ohio State offense, who last week had 372 yards, 94 on the ground, 278 in the air. First and 10, Buckeyes at their own 38-yard line. Three wide to the right, single flanker, Jeremiah Smith to the left. Jacoby Jackson in the backfield next to Julian Sand, who's in the shotgun. Snap to Sand, screens to the right side, Devin McCune. Gets to his own 38-yard line, slips to the 40, wiggles his way to the 44, and that's where he goes down before being stopped by defensive back Derek Jackson of Kent State.
11: Well, that's another quick hitter. Ohio State basically, Julian Sand catches a snap from Carson Hitzman, looks out to his right, finds Devin McCune, delivers a nice pass, and lets him go out there and run it. It's hard to get pressure in a quarterback when the ball's coming out that quick.
5: Second and 3, Ohio State at their own 48-yard line. Mason Williams, Jeremiah Smith wide to the right, Devin McCune wide left. Jacoby Jackson, single setback as Sane will work under center Carson Hinsman for Ohio State, who leads at 7-0 here in the first quarter. And Sand gets the snap, fakes the handoff, plants his feet at his 36, pulls the trigger down the right side where it is caught. Receiver McEwen dumped at the 35 of Kent State as Devin McEwen finds the ball coming through the air, makes that catch before he is tackled. First down, Ohio State. That stop was made by Angelo Stockstill, corner.
11: Well, that time they ran Jeremiah Smith. He was on the Kent State sideline. He ran up the go route there, pulled some coverage with him, and they went underneath to Devin McCune.
5: First and 10, Ohio State at the Kent State 33-yard line. And Sayan, a quick toss caught by Smith on the right side, gets to the Kent State 20, motors his way up to the 11 before he is stopped at the 11 of Kent State. Jeremiah Smith making some people miss before defensive back Derek Jackson stops him. And the Buckeyes again are in the Giant Eagle red zone.
11: And that one will be for the record, I believe, Paul. He had 13 yards on his first catch, and that was 13-plus, I got to think.
5: I would think so, too, Jim. So with 7:41 and counting first quarter, and the Buckeyes leading 7-0, they are sniffing for more. First and goal at the 10 of Kent State.
11: Two catches, 38 yards. He has a record.
5: Yes, he does. Jeremiah Smith, wide right. Evan McCune, wide left. Tight ends on each side of the line. Sand under center for Ohio State. Sand gives it to Bo Jackson, running straight ahead, tripped up, and he's going to be crashed down right at about the Ohio State 6-yard line as a number of Golden Flash defenders get in there to bring him down. I believe Josue Cordoba, lineman, was one of them, along with defensive back Joel Cordoba.
11: Well, they went right at the A-gap there behind their right guard, Gabe Van Sickle, Austin Saraveld on that side, Carson Hinsman at center, found a little bit of a running lane there inside.
5: Second and goal at the Kent State 6 for Ohio State. Smith wide right, McCune wide left, two tight ends, end of the line left. Bo Jackson, the running back for Julian Sand, quarterback, who's under center. Sand gets the snap, fakes the handoff, flips it into the left side where it's caught by Nate Roberts, and he gets into the end zone for a touchdown. His first ever tight end, Nate Roberts, at Ohio State on a 6-yard pass play, and the Buckeyes get their second touchdown of the day, and they have a 13-0 lead.
11: Well, very efficient offense these first two drives. I don't think I've seen a negative play. They've all been positive, playing with good tempo, mixing it up, getting up to the line of scrimmage, calling plays, and, you know, working right, left, and middle. So excellent job, Arthur Smith, calling plays, and the players going out there and executing what is called.
5: Sophomore tight end Nate Roberts from Washington, Oklahoma. His first collegiate touchdown catch. PAT unit on, Dalton Riggs to snap. Joe McGuire puts it down, and Connor Hawkins with a kick that goes right through the uprights to make it 14-0 Ohio State. Stay safe this season and make a plan for a safer ride home. If you drive drunk, you will be caught and you will be arrested. Drive sober or get pulled over. Funded by the Ohio Traffic Safety Office and the National Highway Traffic Safety Administration. Timeout with 6:42 to play first quarter here in Columbus. 14-0 Ohio State ahead of Kent State. 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

0: Giamatti, a transfer from Notre Dame. He was with Notre Dame a couple of years ago when Ohio State beat the Fighting Irish in the national championship game. So Marcello Giamatti to kick it off. 14-0 Ohio State leading. Kickoff goes deep. Dorelis Clark and Brandon White will let that land in the end zone. And let's pause 10 seconds for station identification on the Ohio State Sports Network from Learfield.
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0: 14-0 Ohio State ahead of Kent State. 6:42 to play first quarter. Buckeyes have gotten a rushing touchdown from Jacoby Jackson. And a TD, Julian Sand, throwing the ball to Nate Roberts.
2: Well, that's the best way to deal with a good kick returner, right? Just kick it out of the end zone.
0: Absolutely. Ja'Corian Caffey is in at tailback now for Kent State, a sophomore from Avon High School. He is next quarterback, Drew DeShields, who has single receivers right and left. First and 10, Kent State from their own 25-yard line. Shields appears to be changing the play now as he resettles, gets the snap, hands it to his tailback going straight ahead, and he has nothing going. Maybe he loses one as that stop gets made by lineman Jason Moore on Ja'Corian Caffey.
2: Buckeyes had a five-down front there. They had the center, the two guards covered up. They had linebackers, defensive ends lined up outside the tackles, and three linebackers behind him. It's almost they knew a run was coming.
0: You know, and they gave him credit for getting to the line, Jim.
2: Yeah.
0: So Caffey, a transfer from the University of Cincinnati. He had a touchdown run last week. Second and 10, Golden Flashes at their own 25. And an empty backfield screen goes left side. Caffey, the tailback, moves to his own 25, and he's going to be thrown out of bounds at his own 29 by safety Jalen McClain. That brings up a course and third down for the Golden Flashes.
2: Jermaine Matthews was over there, had a chance to make the tackle, but was getting blocked up pretty good, so he was able to escape that tackle and go up to Kent State sideline and pick up a few.
0: That was a convention over there on the left side with all those receivers deployed.
2: Bunch.
0: Yeah, so under six to play first quarter. Third and six, Kent State. In possession of the ball to their own 29-yard line. They will have four wide to the left, single receiver to the right for quarterback Drew DeShields. Now three of the four, all four of them now motion as Caffey will get in the backfield next to his quarterback on third down. Kent State from their own 29. Looked like early movement. Screen's going to come to the right side and play blown dead as that was apparently some early movement. That screen went over to Jarrellis Clark.
2: Yeah, it looked like a false start.
3: False start. Offense number 72. 5-yard penalty, third down.
0: He wasn't the only one. Cecil Wilson wasn't.
2: Yeah, you get a lot of movement there. You know, you're waiting around for a long time, and that cost him there.
0: So Kent State now will be looking to maneuver third and 11 from their own 24, trailing by two touchdowns. Substitutions on both sides. Dorelis Clark, one of two that come wide to the right. Two receivers wide to the left for quarterback Drew DeShields. With a single setback next to him on third down, Kent State at their own 23. DeShields back to pass. Steps up in the pocket, now takes off running, throws one on the run and incomplete. No, it bounces into the arms of the receiver who gets driven out of bounds. That ball ended up in the hands as Simeon Caldwell finally stopped Ardell Banks, the receiver who caught that ball as it bounced in the air and gives Kent State a first down.
2: Yeah, Jermaine Matthews was right there. Looked like he had maybe an opportunity for that ball, but kind of like we saw last week, right, where it bounced off the defender now into the receiver's hands.
0: So first and 10, Kent State with the ball to their own 37-yard line. With under five to play first quarter, 14-0 Ohio State leading. Three wide to the right for the Golden Flashes. Single receivers off the line to the left. And the tight end Mulder, who was to the right, will motion slot left. Drew DeShields is in the shotgun. The Kent State quarterback staring at a three-man defensive front. DeShields, after a play fake, lobs that up the left side and incomplete at the Kent State 45 over Bankshead, where he was covered by Jermaine Matthews' corner.
2: That time Kent State came in a little play action. They pulled their backside guard, tried to get Ohio State to buy into the run. Been going after number seven, Jermaine Matthews, a few times in this ballgame, early on in this ballgame. Ends up being a little bit high and incomplete.
0: Second and 10, Kent State to their own 37-yard line. Three will come wide to the right, one of them Hopperton, the tight end. Single setback next to Drew DeShields, the Kent State quarterback on second down. Golden Flashes at their own 37-yard line. Now Hopperton, the tight end, motions toward the line. Give to the tailback, moving up the middle, and he squirts through defenders and gets to his own 46-yard line. Ja'Corian Caffey finally stopped by linebacker Christian Allegro, and that's got the Golden Flashes near a first down, but looking at a course and third down.
2: Good second effort there by Caffey, because Ohio State had him all balled up inside, but they didn't grab him. They didn't grab any cloth to bring him down. He was able to bounce that back and pick up 9 yards.
0: To make it third and one, Kent State at their own 46. They bring in Fletcher as an extra tight end. And Drew DeShields is going to work under center Ben Medea. DeShields

0: Giving directions to receivers out to the left, DeShields is going to hand it off to an up man playing it almost like a fullback spot. He may not get it as that pile comes to an end.
1: They're short.
0: Right around the 47, Earl Little's safety stuck his head in there, and they gave that ball to, I believe it was Fletcher. And I agree with you, Jim. I think they're short. Yes, they are. Ball to their own 46.
1: It's going to be fourth and inches.
0: And they're going to go for it, it looks like. Kent State fourth and inches at their own 46-yard line. 3:22 and counting, first quarter. 14-0, Ohio State leading and beefing up the defensive front.
1: Watch the heart count here.
0: The Shields under center, offset eye behind him with Hopperton, a tight end, set as a fullback. And Hopperton gets the give, and I don't think he got it as he gets piled up right around the Kent State 46, and it would appear that Ohio State stops him on downs. And again, Christian Allegro, the linebacker,
2: that's a turnover on downs,
0: makes the stop, and Ohio State will have the ball in plus territory with 3:06 to play in the first quarter. The Buckeyes with a lead of 14-0 over Kent State. 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Again, timeout, 3:06 to play first quarter, 14-0. 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
0: 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Down on the field to Tyler Danberg.
7: Jeremiah Smith is now Ohio State's all-time leading receiver, and after he got back off the field, he got the football. Wrapped around the football is athletic tape, marking the momentous occasion for Jeremiah Smith. There's so much that went into it because tight end Mason Williams caught the touchdown, then a PAT was kicked. Great investigative work from the equipment team to track down that football and return it to Jeremiah. Kevin Reese, Kevin Nurl, Tim Roberts and company do a great job making moments last a lifetime like that.
0: First and 10, Ohio State will have the football at the 46-yard line of Kent State as they stop the Golden Flashes on downs to get the ball in plus territory.
1: Yeah, defensive line got great penetration on that play. Kenyatta Jackson was one of the first guys there in the backfield. Riley Pettijohn, Christian Allegro helped finish him off.
0: Jeremiah Smith flanked out wide to the right. Devin McCune wide left. Bo Jackson a tailback for quarterback Julian Sand, who's under center. Sand eyeballing a four-man front. Feeds Bo Jackson running straight ahead. Jackson slips his way to the Kent State 36-yard line, maybe the 37, before he is finally thrown down by defensive lineman Thomas Aiden from Lakewood St. Ed's.
1: Yeah, good block there. They ran it behind the right side of that offensive line. Just a little bit of a lead play to the right there. Got good blocks not only by the tight ends and the offensive line, but the wide receivers are doing some work down the field.
0: Second and two. Ohio State at the Kent State 38 as he had 2:39 and counting here in the first quarter. Bo Jackson again, the single setback tight end moving in motion. Bennett Christian, Bo Jackson the give once again, follows Christian through a hole, and he makes his way up to about the 22 of Kent State before he finally gets dropped by linebacker Syed Abu Hamda.
1: Keep feeding him, right?
0: Why not?
1: Yeah, I mean, excellent job running. Again, between the tackles, making some plays inside, something they see on film. They're running right at Josue Cordoba, number 8. Nose guard.
0: First and 10, Ohio State at the 32 of Kent State. Buckeyes up 2 touchdowns. And now Isaiah West into tailback. He's off the left hip of Julian Sand. And Sand fakes the hand to West, looks to throw, arcs the arm, fires downfield. Caught Jeremiah Smith, knocked out of bounds on the right side at the 11 of Kent State as Jeremiah went high in the air to grab that. And a DJ Barnes defense back knocked him out. And the Buckeyes into Giant Eagle red zone.
1: Boy, what a great pass there by Julian Sand on that play action there. He rolled a little bit out to his right. There were 3 defenders in the neighborhood of Jeremiah Smith, but he put it only where number 4 could come down with that play.
0: And he had to sky to go get that ball. First and 10, Ohio State at the 12 of Kent State. Jeremiah Smith comes wide to the left with Devin McCune. He goes with Brock Boyd, or to Brandon Ennis to the left. McCune is wide right. And in the pistol formation, Sand gets the snap. Hands Isaiah West running right side, and he is lassoed and thrown out of bounds at the 4-yard line. Isaiah West out of Philadelphia is over there at Kent State to track him down. It looked like it was Norrie Johnson, safety.
1: Good speed on that run and cut by Isaiah West. His legs are a little bit fresh. Didn't get a whole lot of playing time last week in Texas. He looks good right now. At least he did on that last run.
0: Only 2 carries for 7 yards last week.
1: They're running a lot to the right side.
0: Sure are. 2nd and 2. Ohio State at the 4 of Kent State with a minute to play in the quarter. Jeremiah Smith is going to come wide to the left. Nate Roberts, who had the touchdown, the up man in an I formation in front of Isaiah West, who gets the give. West running right side, knifes his way into the end zone. Isaiah West for his first touchdown of 2026. The sophomore from Philadelphia, Isaiah West, gives the Buckeyes their 3rd TD of the game, and it is 20-0. Ohio State leading.
1: 3 drives, 3 TDs for this Buckeye offense. We talked about starting fast, put some points on the board, and boy, they took that to heart. They took these first 3 drives right down the end zone. Of course, they got help from their defense last year. Had a short field to work with last drive and really took advantage of that field position and got the TD.
0: PAT unit on. Dalton Riggs to snap. Joe McGuire to put it down. And Connor Hawkins with a kick for point number 21. And it is up. And it is good to give Ohio State a 21-0 lead over Kent State. Isaiah West with a 4-yard touchdown run. And this Ohio State offense certainly has some momentum going here in just the first quarter, Jim.
1: Yeah, they sure do. They're taking care of business. Ohio State scoring drive powered by Honda, celebrating over 40 years of manufacturing right here in Ohio. 5 plays, 46 yards, 2:22 off the clock. The Buckeyes have 9 rushes for 65 yards. Isaiah West has 2 carries for 12 yards.
0: As you said, an assist from the defense. That is the 3rd career rushing touchdown for Isaiah West, a young man who missed a great deal of his senior year of high school football because of injury. Got off to a slow start last year, but he's showing his value here today.
1: Yeah, again, they kind of knew what they had in him, but coming off that injury his first year back, that's always tough, especially when it's a lower body injury. Looks like he's starting to come on his own, and you're going to need him throughout the rest of the year.
0: 44 seconds left in the first quarter with Ohio State leading 21-0. Marcello Diometti kicks it off with the right foot and booms Edwin deep in the end zone, and the T signal is given for Darylis Clark, where he holds both arms out, indicating the ball will not be returned, so the Golden Flashes will have it at their 25-yard line.
1: Yeah, let's see if the defense can continue to put pressure, slowing down the run. You look at the Shields. He's attempted 3 passes for 4 yards, or for 4, 3 out of 4, and has 18 yards. So they really haven't tried to test Ohio State deep.
0: He was last week 16 for 25, 248. A touchdown as well as a 2-point conversion pass, Drew DeShields was. 1st and 10, Kent State at their own 25, but quickly down 3 touchdowns. Brandon White is in a tailback. He'll be off the right hip of his quarterback, Drew DeShields, who's in a shotgun. DeShields gets the snap. Hands it off, and then on a reverse, it's flipped around and thrown back to DeShields, who's in trouble at the 10-yard line. Now he'll throw an incompletion. Throws it where he had Kenyatta Jackson, defensive end, chasing him down on the right sideline.
1: A little trickery, right?
0: A lot of trickery.
1: Yeah. Well-designed play. You know, they had a lot of flipping and flopping with that football, but, you know, once the Shield got where he wanted to be to throw the football, Ohio State defense did a good job recognize what they're trying to do and be there still to put pressure on it.
0: So it'll be second and 10. Kent State to their own 25-yard line. As we have 35 seconds remaining here in the first quarter.
2: There is no intentional grounding on the play as number one was in the area.
0: All right. We weren't certain that was even an issue.
1: It looks like a forward pass to me.
0: Yeah. And he was out of the tackle box. So there were a lot of reasons why there wasn't. So now second and 10. Kent State to their own 25-yard line. Brandon White remains a tailback to the right of his quarterback, Drew DeShields, who has two receivers flanked out to the right. One of them now moving in motion, Kelly. DeShields gets the snap. Back to throw, looking. He'll fire on the right side, and it is incomplete at the 35-yard line. He underthrew his intended receiver, corner Jermaine Matthews, covering Wayne Harris, brings up a course and third down.
1: Again, they're going right after Jermaine Matthews. They're staying away from Devin Sanchez, but Jermaine Matthews is right there. Put pressure on Harris, a wide receiver there, to make sure he didn't come up with that completion.
0: So to be third and 10, Kent State with the ball of their own 25 with half minute to play in the first quarter. The Ohio State leads 21-0. Out of the huddle, Kent State is going to send Jared Kelly wide to the left. Over there to the left with him will be tight end Zaire Fletcher. Two receivers wide to the right for quarterback Drew DeShields. Now Fletcher is motioning to a slot right position. White remains at tailback next to his quarterback on third down. Snap to DeShields. Hands Brandon White curling to the right side, and White's going to be grabbed and stopped at the 30-yard line by linebacker Peyton Pierce, but a penalty flag comes flying out.
1: Yeah, it's right in the area holding. Let's see what he calls. Might decline it if it is.
0: Silence.
1: Seeing if his button works there.
2: Holding, offense number 11. That penalty's declined. It's fourth down.
0: That was tight end Zaire Fletcher out of Springfield High School. So fourth down coming up. And let's see whom Kent State will send out to punt. Because as you spotted, Jim, they did not go with their normal punter last time. And Colton Ford might have lost the job with that wounded duck he booted out there earlier. No, it looks like it's going to be Colton Ford back there to punt.
2: Number 25 is now wearing 62.
0: Young man from Queen Creek, Arizona. Ohio State has back deep Phillip Bell to return the punt from Colton Ford. The long snapper is Gus Goodell. He'll snap it from his own 31-yard line and whistles before the ball can be punted because the quarter comes to an end here in Columbus. Timeout after one quarter. It is 21-0. Ohio State ahead of Kent State. This is Buckeye football from Learfield.
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8: 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Other Big Ten teams in action this afternoon. Second quarter over at State College. Penn State 17, Buffalo 3. Second quarter in Minneapolis. Gophers lead at home over Akron 10-0. Early first quarter in Madison. Eastern Michigan 7, Wisconsin 0. Top 25 second quarter. Second-ranked Georgia leads at Arkansas 7-0. And one game around the state, late first quarter, Iowa State 14, Bowling Green 7. Ohio State 21, Kent State nothing as we head to the second with the voice of the Buckeyes, Paul Keels.
0: Thank you, Skip. The score's coming in an 11-yard run by Jacoby Jackson, a 6-yard TD pass caught by Nate Roberts from Julian Sand, and Isaiah West with a 4-yard TD run. And all the accompanying point apps. We know we have a young lady that is attending her first Ohio State game today, Jim, and she is terribly excited to be doing that. A young lady by the name of Ophelia Keels.
1: Oh, that's awesome.
0: Yeah, to hear with her dad, Nico.
1: Yeah, that's great. Got a chance to see the photo earlier, and great way to start a Buckeye fan for life.
0: Yes, and thank you, Skip Mossick, for getting them set up for that. Hey, he makes everything happen. Send all your ticket requests to Skip Mossick.
1: Yeah.
0: Except for the Oregon and Michigan games.
1: Good one to start with.
0: Yes, it is. And it's been a great start. Ohio State scoring 3 touchdowns and ostensibly about to receive the football here as Colton Ford, who had not punted in the first 2 games, he uncorked a 30-yarder in his first try for Kent State. He is out there to punt this one. We would assume on 4th and 4, Kent State at their own 31.
2: Number 15 is now wearing number 35.
0: That is on the punt block. Chris Henry Jr. is out there to do that. And Philip Bell is back deep to await the punt. He's been the punt returner every opportunity today for Ohio State. Redshirt freshman from Mission Viejo, California. So Penn State will get the 4th down snap from their own 41. Colton Ford is his own 16-yard line waiting the snap from Gus Goodell. Snap comes shoulder high to Ford, hits the punt from his own 21-yard line. Phillip Bell will wave everybody away from it as it bounces up, rolls inside the 25, and Kent State's going to surround it and get that ball down around the Ohio State 21-yard line. And that's where the Buckeyes will have it with a 21-0 lead over Kent State. What are we pointing at?
1: Flag on the 45.
0: Okay.
1: Is there a hold by Ohio State or Kent State?
0: Sure, they will explain it to us eventually.
1: Good roll on that punt, though.
0: Very. That'll help his average.
1: It didn't start well, but it rolled well.
0: Exactly.
1: How about the defense, though? A 3-and-out, turnover and downs, and another 3-and-out.
0: Yep, defense has been rock solid here early on in the game. 21-0, Ohio State leading Kent State. And?
2: Personal foul, unnecessary roughness, kicking team number 44. 15-yard penalty from the end of the kick. It's first down.
0: That would be Antonio Battigi for Kent State. Well, we say that. It could be Holtz Main also because of duplicate numbers. So we don't want to indict somebody incorrectly. So Ohio State's going to get advantage of additional movement forward because of that, and they'll have it first and 10 at the 36 on their own side of the field. Jeremiah Smith will go wide to the left. Devin McCune wide right. 2 tight ends into the line right. And Julian Sand is under center. I believe that's Legend Bay behind him at tailback. Give to the fake handoff, rather. Sand rolling to his right with the ball. Throws on the run. Caught Jeremiah Smith at his own 45. Gets his way to the 50 where he is forced out of bounds at the midfield strike. As he came from left to right, forced out by safety Joel Cordoba. And that'll be a first down pickup to Jeremiah Smith, presented by Kroger.
1: 4th catch of the first half for Jeremiah Smith. That guy just doesn't slow down.
0: No, he does not. Junior from Opa-locka, Florida, continuing to set OSU records. So 1st and 10 to the midfield stripe for Ohio State.
1: He's averaging 157 yards per game these first two.
0: Smith and Ennis wide to the left. Brock Boyd was wide to the right, motions into the formation, and Julian Sand out of the gun. Hands it to Legend Bay, dropped at the 50-yard line as he was grabbed right away and stopped by linebacker Trey Rubenstein, a sophomore from Napoleon High School.
1: Yeah, Trey Rubenstein was lined up over the left side, left tackle, and was able to run backside, chase him down for no gain. Excellent job there by Kent State's defense.
0: Legend Bay just one carry and did not gain a yard last week at Texas. Second and 10, Ohio State at the 50. Bay remains in the backfield. Julian Sand fakes a handoff to him, throws up the left side where it's caught by Brandon Ennis. He scoots to the 40 of Kent State and is dropped at the Kent State 37-yard line by linebacker Syed Abduhama.
1: Yards after catch. Gained about 3 or 4 yards after that catch to pick up the first down. That's what the coach has been talking about all offseason, is having the ability to do that. Brandon Ennis just displayed there, displayed that on that last catch.
0: Came into the game today having caught only 4 balls all year. First and 10, Ohio State at the Kent State 38-yard line. Buckeyes leading 21-0, 13-14, left till halftime. Sand under center with Bo Jackson in at tailback. Single receivers right and left, two tight ends on the right side of the line. Sand gets the snap, feeds Bo Jackson running left side, hits the Kent State 30, 25-yard line, 20. And down at the 20 goes Bo Jackson, stopped by safety Joel Cordoba as he racks up another first down. Bo Jackson does, running the ball on the ground.
1: Well, after working the right side so much, they go to the left side, and they found some running room. A big lane opened up for Bo Jackson to run through, and he did a good job of getting through that lane and picking up a first down, more than enough.
0: Marked that at the 21 of Kent State.
1: Gain of 17.
0: Chris Henry will go wide to the left. Brandon Ennis, Brock Boyd wide right. Bo Jackson remains a tailback for Ohio State. First down to the Kent State 21. Now Boyd motioning toward the formation, saying with a snap. Hands it Bo Jackson straight ahead. He goes, gets to about the 15, and there's a big rugby scrum that pushes him to about the 13-yard line, where Bo Jackson, out of Cleveland, drew a lot of attention by carrying that ball right up the middle.
1: That pile was pushed at least 3 yards on that. Good job by the offensive lineman to keep moving, and they're going to get right up to the line of scrimmage to run another play.
0: Buckeyes in the Giant Eagle red zone. Josue Cordoba with that stop as they work with the ball inside the 15 of Kent State. Sand out of the gun, screens it on the right side. Brock Boyd, 15-yard line. Boyd behind a blocker to the 10. Knocked down around the 7-yard line by Kent State's Joel Cordoba out of the secondary.
1: Yeah, getting right up to the line of scrimmage. You go to number 11, Brock Boyd. He's going to make a lot of catches throughout his career. Good job there catching that football, finding a little bit of a seam, and picking up that first down for Ohio State.
0: Makes it first and goal with a ball at the 8 of Kent State. Boyd with just his second catch of the season. Freshman from Southlake, Texas. Now Ohio State will send Devin McEwen wide right, Brandon Ennis and Jeremiah Smith wide left. First and goal, Ohio State at Kent State's 9. Bo Jackson in the backfield for quarterback Julian Sand. And Sand rolls to his right looking to pass. Sand keeps it at the 10. Sand steps out of bounds right around the 5-yard line as Kent State had a defender pushing that way to push him out of bounds. And it was Garrett Long, defensive end.
1: Yeah, they're going to spot that just outside the 5, so he picked up 3 yards. Obviously, he's looking to throw that football. Didn't find anybody open. He says, hey, I'm just going to tuck this and get some positive yards, which you want to get when you're in that red zone.
0: So for Ohio State, they've got the ball marked right there at about, what, the 6-yard line. Ready to be second and goal, Ohio State at Kent State 6. Sand under center with Bo Jackson behind him at tailback. Brock Boyd motioning on the right side of the formation. Sand feeds it. Bo Jackson running straight ahead. He stopped at about the 2-yard line as Kent State lineman Josue Cordoba put him on the ground.
1: Yeah, you got to make a big call here. I see Luke Montgomery saying, run it my way. Let's see if they go back to the left side on this third down play.
0: A couple extra tight ends. Bennett Christian coming in along with Nathan Roberts. So it'll be third and goal with the ball placed to the Kent State 3.
1: I think it's 4 down territory.
0: I would think
1: him.
0: So, Jim, with a 3-touchdown lead already. Mason Williams will be the up man in an eye. Behind him is Bo Jackson. Sand under center. Buckeyes at the Kent State 3. Sand feeds Bo Jackson going left side. Jackson gets clogged up, and he's going to make it maybe to the 2. Push back maybe to the 3-yard line as the Golden Flashes had a number of people get in there to push that backwards, led by safety Norrie Johnson.
1: Yeah, I mean, from that formation, you're going to run the football, and that's what they did. They ran it to the left side. They're going to spot that just maybe outside the 1-yard line, and as we thought, Ohio State will go for it.
0: On fourth and goal at the Kent State 1. Again, Mason Williams, Bo Jackson, I formation, Sand under center, nobody wide. Sand feeds it Bo Jackson going over right tackle into the end zone for a touchdown on a 1-yard run by Bo Jackson. That is his second rushing touchdown of 2026, and the Ohio State lead is now 27-0 over Kent State.
1: There is a flag on that play. That was late. We'll see what legal celebration or we'll see what they call here. Oh, they're going to call it on
0: Kent State?
1: Well, both teams, it looks like.
0: Uh-huh.
1: Offsetting.
2: Unsportsmanlike conduct foul. Defense number 8, his first of the game. That penalty we enforced 15 yards on the succeeding kickoff. We're going to fill us a touchdown.
1: Okay, just
0: one
1: way.
0: That would be Josue Cordoba. Whistled for that penalty, but Bo Jackson into the end zone for his second touchdown of the year. To make it 27-0 at the moment, and the PAT unit on. Dalton Riggs, a transfer from both BYU and Central Florida. In to snap it to Joe McGuire, and Connor Hawkins with a kick for the point number 28. And the kick by Connor Hawkins is good. Let's pause 10 seconds for station identification on the Ohio State Sports Network from Learfield.
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0: Timeout on the field with 9:29 left until halftime here in Columbus. 28-0. Ohio State ahead of Kent State. This is Buckeye football from Learfield.
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0: Nature Made, made to care for fans on game day and every day. Proud vitamin and supplement sponsor of Ohio State athletics. Bo Jackson with a 1-yard touchdown run, plus the point after, have increased Ohio State's lead to 28-0 over Kent State with 9:29 left until halftime.
1: The Ohio State scoring drive powered by Honda, celebrating over 40 years of manufacturing right here in Ohio. 10 plays, covered 64 yards, took 5:18 off the clock. Buckeyes get it on a fourth down conversion, a 4th-and-1. Bo Jackson gets into the end zone. Buckeyes have 15 first downs in this first half. And how about Julian Sain, 11 of 11 for 140 yards.
0: Ooh, and one of them for a touchdown. It was a 6-yard TD pass to tight end Nate Roberts. Marcello Diametti to kick it off for Ohio State. Boots it on the ground where it's going to be scooted up to about the 10. And Dorelis Clark at the 9 will field it on a hop. Moves his way into traffic and goes down at about the 14-yard line. So a change in approach for Ohio State special teams.
1: Well, that 15 yards on the penalty, right? That helped them. Had a short field. And they thought, well, let's go down there and cover this thing and see if we can get them backed up. And it worked.
0: So Kent State will have it 1st and 10 right around their own 15-yard line. Of course, Dorelis Clark, a senior from Lima High School, led the nation last year with 2 kick returns for touchdowns. He averaged 18.2 per return. So a dangerous young man with a football in his hands. They're going to put that ball down at the 14 for Kent State. Mason King will return to tailback next to his quarterback, Drew DeShields, from West Branch High School up in Mahoning County. DeShields straight behind his center, Ben Medea from Medina. And on first down, snap to DeShields. Throws deflected and it falls incomplete. Is back there to bother that pass for Ohio State was linebacker Christian Allegro, who just got right into the grill of Drew DeShields.
1: Had a five-man front there. Christian Allegro lined up over the right tackle there, got in the backfield in a hurry, as you mentioned, and got a hand up to tip that pass.
0: Allegro, of course, transferred from Wisconsin. He suffered a broken hand while playing for the Badgers against Ohio State last year. So it made such an impression, he thought he'd come to Columbus and play for the Buckeyes. Second and 10, Kent State at their own 14-yard line. Empty backfield for quarterback Drew DeShields, but early movement on the offensive line.
2: False start. Offense number 72, 5-yard penalty. It's second down.
0: Well, that'll back things up a bit for the Golden Flash in an area they don't really need to go any further back for their own good.
1: Yeah, I think that's their fifth penalty in the ballgame.
0: Who?
1: Ohio State. I'm not going to say that number, but I think you know what it is.
0: Yes.
1: Zero. I yes. said it.
0: Non-existent. So Kent State, because of that, miscue now second and 15 with the ball at their own 9-yard line. Mason King remains a tailback. He's off the left hip of quarterback Drew DeShields. Two by two receivers wide right and left. Second and long. Kent State working for their own 9-yard line. Snap to DeShields. And he'll quick toss it out to the left side. Mulder tripped up and stopped at the 11-yard line by corner Jay Timmons, stopping Tariq Mulder to bring up a course and third down.
1: He plays a little bit like Caleb Downs, doesn't he?
0: He does,
1: fills in a hurry. That time he recognized the play and was right there to make the play after just a 2-yard gain.
0: So because of that gain, it'll be third and 12, Kent State, at their 12.
1: He got it started for Ohio State last week, first play of the game against the Longhorns.
0: Yeah, came up with a fumble recovery. So DeShields has Mason King in the backfield with him. Three wide to the right, single flanker Kelly to the left. For Kent State, third and long, working for their own 12-yard line. Drew DeShields gets the snap behind his five to pass. Zips that one up the middle of the field. Intercepted at the 20 of Kent State. And it's Robbie Pettyjohn taken down at the 14-yard line by receiver Jared Kelly. But Riley Pettyjohn comes up with the interception. And once again, Ohio State, because of that play by that linebacker, they'll be in plus territory.
1: Well, how about Riley Pettyjohn? This guy seems to make all kind of plays. His counterpart, T.J. Alford, has an interception. He got one in the first game against Ball State. Now Riley Pettyjohn has the interception for Ohio State.
0: And the Buckeyes are in the Giant Eagle red zone. Remember, Riley Pettyjohn scored a touchdown last year on a fumble recovery against Grambling State. So close proximity to the goal line for the Ohio State offense. First and 10 with the ball at the Kent State 13-yard line. The Ohio State defense with their third interception of the season. And they're looking to add to a lead that is 28-0 already. Brandon Ennis, Jeremiah Smith go wide to the left. Brock Boyd flanked out to the right. And quarterback Julian Sand has running back Jacoby Jackson with him in the backfield. First and 10, Ohio State at the Kent State 13. Carson Hinsman, the center, giving instructions before poising over the ball. Snaps to Sand, who looks quickly to throw right side, and it is dropped by Bennett Christian. Out of the 9-yard line, he found himself wide open but couldn't handle a pass. It was thrown a little too far to the outside.
1: Yeah, first miss for Julian Sayin there. And he went to the tight end, Bennett Christian. He just couldn't quite pull that thing in. Plenty of time to make a perfect pass. It just didn't get it done.
0: Bennett Christian is a young man out of Ackworth, Georgia, who has two career touchdown catches. So second and 10, Ohio State at Kent State's 13-yard line. Jacoby Jackson remains a tailback off the left hip of quarterback Julian Sand. And Sand gets the snap, hands it Jacoby Jackson running right side to the 10, pushes his way to the 8 and goes down to the 8. Trey Rubenstein, linebacker, Kent State with the tackle.
1: Yeah, they can get a first down here without scoring. They had to get it down to the 3-yard line, so picked up 5 there and set up this 3rd and 5 situation for Ohio State. Let's see if they put it in the air or they run the football.
0: That 3rd and 5 is at the Kent State 8. 3 of the 4 tailbacks that have been in the game for Ohio State have scored touchdowns. And Jacoby Jackson, who had the first one, remains a tailback. Off the right hip of quarterback Julian Sand. Jeremiah Smith comes wide to the right. Brock Boyd, Brandon Ennis wide left. As Ohio State works inside the 10 of Kent State. Sand to pass. Looking, Sand flips that left corner of the end zone, but overshoots his receiver, Brock Boyd, who drifted out to the left corner of the end zone, but he had coverage from defensive back Tyler Bivens.
1: Brock Boyd went inside, and Julian threw the ball on the outside there. So, incomplete pass, and another fourth down situation. It looks like the Buckeyes are going to go for it.
0: Fourth and five at the 8 of Kent State with 7:41 left until halftime, 28-0. Buckeyes leading. Boyd and Ennis wide left, Smith wide right. Tight end Roberts on the right side of the line. Jacoby Jackson in the backfield with Julian Sand on fourth down. Sand going to throw. Sand looking with good protection. Sand now in trouble, and he is stopped at the 15-yard line as Kent State lineman Aiden Burgess brings him down on fourth down, and the Buckeyes will turn it over on downs. 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Timeout, 7:35 to play until halftime in Columbus, 28-0. Ohio State ahead of Kent State. 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
0: 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Ohio State leading Kent State. Down on the field to Tyler Denberg.
7: Well, Paul, Ohio State's defense is coming back on the field after Riley Pettijohn's first career interception, and after that, his teammates gave him grief for not scoring. But it's interesting because his fellow linebacker, Christian Allegro, was wearing the green dot helmet, which is usually given to middle linebacker Peyton Pierce to control the signaling and to get the play call from the sideline in the booth. And Allegro, a couple weeks ago, said that he actually wore the green dot for the first time. He called the blitz because his helmet signal went out. Then they called a timeout. Well, he got revenge. He called the play, and it resulted in an interception.
0: Yeah, but Ohio State unable to take advantage of it and unable to convert on fourth down, so Kent State will have the ball at their own 15-yard line.
1: I think in our last pick six was Gabe Powers, wasn't it?
0: I think that was, Jim. Gabe Powers, who then left and went and played at Kansas State. Young man from Marysville. 28-0, Ohio State leading. 7.5 left until halftime. Drew DeShields, who was replaced in the second half last week in Kent State's win at Wofford when the Golden Flashes were trailing. Nolan Good is the backup quarterback. First down, Golden Flashes, their own team. And DeShields in a shotgun. He's got a running back next to him. DeShields back to throw quickly and throws incomplete as he threw for a receiver, and a late penalty flag comes out. It's coming from the right flank. That ball was thrown for the receiver, Brendan Smith, and he was covered.
2: Pass interference. Defense number 26. The ball replaces the spot of the foul. Automatic. First down.
0: So that is Peyton Pierce called for that.
1: Kind of a late call there, wasn't it?
0: Yeah.
1: Did he have him around the waist?
0: I couldn't tell.
1: Yeah, first penalty on Ohio State results in a first down for Kent State. That's her second first down.
0: If he threw the flag, then he must have. So first and 10, Kent State with the ball now put right there at their own 19-yard line. Drew DeShield straight behind his center with two receivers to the left and a single receiver to the right. Tight end Hopperton moving in motion. DeShield's looking, and he throws that way to Hopperton. Almost picked off, but dropped. As Earl Little, safety, broke on that ball out on the left, on the right side for the offense, couldn't handle it, and had he claimed it, he might have waltzed into the end zone for an easy pick six.
1: Yeah, as soon as that ball hit the ground, his hands went to his helmet. He was upset. He couldn't come up with that play.
0: So to be second and 10, Kent State to their own 19-yard line. Kent State's going to send Wayne Harris wide to the right. Drew DeShields will come wide to the left with another receiver. And quarterback Drew DeShields is in a shotgun with a setback next to him. On second down, Kent State to their own 19-yard line. Out of the shotgun, Drew DeShields from Beloit, Ohio, gets the snap. Back to throw at his own 11. DeShields looking in trouble, being chased back to his own 4. Rolling to the left side is DeShields, and he sails the ball that goes incomplete and almost intercepted by T.J. Alford. As that ball ping-ponged into the air, brings up a course and third down.
1: Number 55, John Walker, got great pressure on that play. Forced Drew DeShields out of the pocket as he rolls to his left. You mentioned it. T.J. Alford got his hands on another football there, but couldn't pull it in. Get him on the jugs machine, that whole defense.
0: Well, like we say, that sometimes that's why they're playing defense. Mason King will be the setback, third and 10, Kent State at their own 19-yard line. Golden Flashes break the huddle. Two go wide to the right, Wayne Harris as well as Brendan Smith. Darrellus Clark wide to the left, and Mason King in the backfield next to quarterback Drew DeShields on third down. Kent State at their own 19-yard line and trailing 28-0 here in the second quarter to Ohio State. DeShields to throw. Middle of the field throws, and it is caught. Receiver is put down at about the 34-yard line. And it is, the catch is made by Darrellus Clark, stopped by safety Jalen McLean. But Clark's catch on the pass from DeShields gets Kent State off the hook on a first down.
1: Yeah, Clark lined up on the left side of the formation, comes inside, little in route there. DeShields puts it right on the money there. Perfect pass, nice catch.
0: He sure did. Ja'Corian Caffey is in the tailback for Kent State, 6:48 and counting. Second quarter, first and 10, Golden Flash with the ball. Flashes at their own 33-yard line. Caffey is off the right hip of his quarterback, Drew DeShields, who's going to throw, but a flag and a whistle will keep the play from even occurring.
1: They're going to get the left tackle
2: ball
1: there.
2: Start. Offense number 56. 5-yard penalty. It's first down.
0: That's Mustafa Daoud. We had been given the indication that a couple of their linemen, Tyler Meadows and William Johnson, were a little banged up, and their status could be questionable, especially considering the Kent State opens back play next week at home with Ball State.
1: Yeah, and that is the case. He is their backup left tackle and just kicked out of his stance a little bit early there.
0: First and 15 for Kent State now with the ball at the 28 on their own side of the field. Drew DeShields gets the snap, high snap, bobbles it, hands it off Caffey, running right side. He's in trouble and grabbed and thrown down. Quay Rousseau, defensive lineman, had him right around the 24-yard line and yanks him to the ground, but
2: number
0: that play was botched because of a high snap.
2: He must come off for one play.
1: Yeah, that was Adewale, the right tackle's helmet came off, so he'll go to the sidelines for a play there as that snap kind of threw everything off for that offense.
0: Sure did. So Kent State looking now at second and 19 at their own 24-yard line as we hit the six-minute mark of the second quarter. Out of the huddle, Brandon White, is a tailback, freshman from Lakewood St. Ed's. He's behind his quarterback, Drew DeShields, in a pistol formation. And DeShields starts to change the play now. It is second and 19. Kent State at their own 24-yard line. Now whistles.
1: Delay game. Yep.
2: Delay game. Offense. 5-yard penalty. It's second down.
0: But a little longer. 28-0 Ohio State League. I don't believe Kent State's crossed the 50 yet, have they?
1: That's seven penalties. No, they haven't. Hurting themselves on this drive.
0: They sure are. So the scoreboard tells us it is second and 24. Kent State at their own 19-yard line. Brandon White remains a tailback behind his quarterback, Drew DeShields, in a pistol formation. Single receivers right and left for Kent State. Now White shifts to the right hip of his quarterback. He gets the handoff running up the middle. Now swings it out wide to the left, and he's going to be knocked down around the 22-yard line. Safety Earl Little and linebacker Riley Pettijohn with a stop brings up a course and third down for the Golden Flashes.
1: Yeah, conservative call just to kind of get things settled down a little bit for their offense here. They're just a handoff to the back and finds a little bit of running room to the left side there. Gain of about 3 yards.
0: To make it third and 21, Kent State at their own 22-yard line. That same back is Brendan White, who remains in the backfield with Drew DeShields. He's going to send four receivers wide to the right. As Kent State looks at third and very long, quick screen goes on the right side where it's caught at the 20-yard line, and the ball carrier is going to be dropped at the 22-yard line. That stop gets made over there by corner Jermaine Matthews on Wayne Harris, and Kent State's going to look at fourth down.
1: Yeah, they had four receivers on that side, so you're thinking they're going to set up some kind of bubble screen, and that's kind of what they went to. They've seen a motion out of that formation and bring everybody over, but that time they didn't. So Ohio State gives up a first down on the defensive pass interference, but then they settle down and force a punt.
0: So Colton Ford, who has made his punting debut today for Kent State, out to kick for the third time. Gus Goodell snapping for the Kent State 22, but we may have had some early movement on the offensive line again.
2: Start. Offense number 28, 5-yard penalty. It's fourth down.
0: Can't get out of their own way.
1: Let's see, penalty number 8 in the first half.
0: In the first half. Philip Bell is back deep to return for Ohio State, so that's going to make it fourth and 26, and the snap will come from Kent State 17 for Gus Goodell. And the punter Colton Ford has his heels down to the ground at his own 2. Head high snap. Ford gets the ball, punts it from his 6-yard line. Phillip Bell for Ohio State makes the catch at his own 47. Slips the defender, moving right side to his own 45 to the 50. Phillip Bell, flag thrown as he's thrown out of bounds, shy of the Ohio State 41-yard line. Kent State able to get a defender over there to bring him down. And it was Samir Reed with a stop. But let's see what the yellow laundry's about.
1: I think that might be a hold on Ohio State number 35, which would be Chris Henry Jr.
2: During the return, personal foul, illegal blindside block, receiving team number 35, 15-yard penalty from the spot of the foul. It's first down.
0: And cancer for some is one of life's fiercest foes, but not at the James at Ohio State. With nearly 3,000 cancer specialists and over 1,500 researchers, there's no better team in the nation to create a cancer-free world. 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Timeout with 3:48 left until halftime in Columbus, 28-0. Ohio State ahead of Kent State. 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
0: 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It's 28-0. Ohio State ahead of Kent State. Down on the field to Tyler Danberg.
7: Well, Paul, Buckeyes running back legend Bay and wideout Devin McEwen were in the red medical tent. McEwen is back with his helmet and on the field while Bay remains in. He had tape on his right ankle after limping off the field, then went back into the tent, came out with no tape, tried to stretch it out and do some high knees, but he's back in the tent. We'll keep you updated on Bay's condition as we roll along.
0: Well, this is a young man that came to Ohio State as a recruit with a lot of acclaim, a freshman out of Forney, Texas. He had 45 total touchdowns his senior year in high school as a quarterback.
1: Yeah, probably just getting that tape readjusted, and hopefully we'll get to see him back out there.
0: So first and 10, Ohio State with the ball now at their own 32-yard line.
2: Ohio State is returning to 15.
0: Buckeyes have gotten three rushing touchdowns, one each from Jacoby Jackson, Isaiah West, and Bo Jackson, and a Julian Santini pass to Nate Roberts. Sand under center. With Jacoby Jackson behind him at tailback. First and 10, Ohio State at their own 32-yard line. And Julian Sand hands it off to Jacoby Jackson, running straight up the middle, and he's tripped and stopped. Goes down right at about the 34-yard line as Kent State had a defender, and it was safety Derek Jackson who came firing in to get him off balance.
1: And Garrett Long, number 83, also contributing on that play. So Ohio State kind of think wants to take some time off the clock on this drive. Hopefully run it down to zero and get a TD.
0: Second and 9, Buckeyes at their own 33-yard line. Sand in a shotgun, Jacoby Jackson to his left in the backfield. And Sand looks to heave a pass up the left side where it's caught at the 40-yard line. Devin McCune's going to go down around the 43 near the first down marker. No, excuse me, Phillip Bell with a grab. Rafael Torero, linebacker, with a stop. And it is a first down catch by Phillip Bell.
1: That's his first catch of the ball game for a first down.
0: His second of the year. And that first down has Ohio State on the ball to their own 43. Sand, quick toss left side. And that one's caught by Brock Boyd. Knocked out of bounds at the 48 of Kent State. As Brock Boyd gathers that ball in before he's pushed out by Joel Cordova, defensive back.
1: Gain of 9 there, just a quick hitter. Again, Julian Sand gets right up to that line of scrimmage, calls a play. Short route there by Brock Boyd right in front of the Kent State sideline and gets a completion.
0: 2:41 and counting second quarter. That completion, Jim, makes it 2nd-1, Ohio State of the Kent State 48. Sand in a shotgun, tight end Roberts motioning on the right side of the formation. Sand gets the snap. Looking, and he tosses where it's caught on the right side by Bo Jackson, tailback, and he's going to get maybe to the line of scrimmage, the 48 of Kent State, before defensive back Derek Jackson wrestles him to the ground.
1: Yeah, didn't pick up the first. Ohio State will probably take this down to the 2-minute timeout,
0: which they have 14 seconds to do so. With a score 28-0, Buckeyes leading the Golden Flashes. 3rd-1 is what the down and distance will be at the Kent State 48-yard line. Buckeyes come to the line of scrimmage. Julian Sand gets under center, but they're not going to take the snap as we hit the 2-minute timeout with a score before halftime. 28-0, Ohio State leading Kent State. This is Buckeye football from Learfield.
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0: 2 whole minutes left until halftime here in Columbus, 28-0, Ohio State leading Kent State. Stay with us for our halftime show this afternoon. 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
0: 28-0, Ohio State ahead of Kent State with 2 minutes to play until halftime. Here at Ohio Stadium in Columbus, the first of back-to-back home games. And Jim, I know you feel the same way, and everybody in this booth does. We so appreciate being at home after being at Texas last week.
1: And we appreciate the noon starts.
0: Yes, which is next week when Illinois comes in.
1: Yeah, no, we don't know how spoiled we are until we get a chance to call a game on the sidelines versus the end zone like we did at Texas. And, you know, a lot of people ask, well, did

0: 49. Sand in the shotgun. Gets the snap. Sand looking to throw. Cranks that one down the right sideline and overthrows everybody at the Kent State 30. Heed that to Jeremiah Smith, where he was covered by corner Atiq Muhammad. So on downs, it'll go over to the Golden Flashes.
1: Yeah, now what you want to see in a two-minute drive, we do have an injured...
2: Timeout for an injured Kent State player.
0: Mm.
1: Thank you.
0: And that looks like that injured player is Antonio Batigi. Every official review we get this season is brought to you by AAA. Become a AAA Buckeye MVP member today at AAA.com/Buckeyes. Batigi is from Painesville, Ohio.
1: That's two times they've turned it over and downs here.
0: Yes.
1: Yeah, there's always something to work on.
0: Always. But Ohio State will work on whatever it is with a 28-0 lead. Jacoby Jackson, 11-yard TD run. Julian Sand, a 6-yard TD pass to Nate Roberts. Isaiah West, a 4-yard TD run. Bo Jackson, a 1-yard TD run. And pitching a shutout right now, but the Golden Flashes will get the football. And yeah. I believe, Jim, this is their best starting position,
1: yes,
0: or best any position at their own 49.
1: And there'll be questions in the post. Why did you punt?
0: Mm-hmm.
1: Pin them back. Well, your defense is playing, but got to have confidence in your offense. Is it going to be able to pick it up, especially when they had a 3rd-and-1 there? End up losing 1.5 yards on that. Makes it a 4th-and-a-long 2 and get the incomplete pass, which, you know, some people will say, why not run the ball there? Well, you tried to run it on 3rd-and-1 and it didn't get anything. Lost 1.5 yards.
0: And these situations will occur later in the season against other opponents. Well, Antonio Batigi is helped up into a seated position and has now stood up, as he'll go walking to the sideline with the assistance of others.
1: Obviously an upper body injury, maybe that right shoulder, elbow area.
0: So Kent State with a football, but trailing 28-0 to Ohio State. You mentioned the Buckeyes will be home next week against Illinois. It has been a little while since the Illini have come to Columbus.
1: Thanks. The new Big Ten.
0: Yeah, thanks to the scheduling of 18 teams. Minute 48 left until halftime. And Nolan Good, I believe, has come in to replace Drew DeShields. No, that is Drew DeShields at quarterback.
1: Yep.
0: Okay. First down, Kent State to their own 49-yard line. DeShields in a shotgun. Gets a high snap. Hands it off to his tailback. And he's going to be grabbed by Will Smith and stopped right around the 50 defensive lineman who stops that tailback, Mason King.
1: Had some help from number 94, Jason Moore, to bring him down, but good job there by our defensive tackles inside.
2: Timeout, Ohio State. They're first of the half.
0: With a minute 37 left in the half. 28-0 Buckeyes leading. And of course, Will Smith, Jr. out of Dublin Kaufman. His father, the late Will Smith, was part of that Ohio State team that played Kent State in 2002 en route to a national championship.
1: Simon Frazier.
0: Oh, yes. Darian Scott.
1: Yep. Tim Anderson.
0: Tim Anderson, who had an interception in Ann Arbor against Michigan.
1: Matt Wilhelm, whose son is on the team.
0: Yes. Oh, those names, you know, C. Grant out of New Philadelphia.
1: Dustin Fox.
0: Mike Doss.
1: C. Grant.
0: Yeah.
1: Mike Doss. Sounds like Doss.
0: I knew you were going to say every time Michael Doss hit somebody, you felt even this far away like you could hear it. 28-0, Ohio State with a lead over Kent State. 2nd-and-9, Golden Flashes with the ball at the 50-yard line.
1: Buckeyes have 2 timeouts left, obviously hoping that they get the ball back here before the end of the half.
0: 2 receivers wide to the right, single flanker to the left with Mason King in the backfield next to quarterback Drew DeShields. 2nd down, Kent State at the 50-yard line. The day of the center snaps it to DeShields, and now it's given on a reverse again. Darrellus Clark rolling to the right. He's going to throw that ball downfield, and his receiver bobbles it but catches it for a completion at the 21 of Ohio State, and that's grabbed by Wayne Harris.
2: The ruling on the field is a completed pass. It's 1st down.
0: He caught that 3 times before he fell on his rear end of the ground, and Kent State gets the ball down on that 1st down to the Ohio State 20-yard line, and they're hustling to the line of scrimmage to try and avoid any kind of review.
1: Nice throw by Clark.
0: Yes, it was. 4 wide to the left for Kent State. Mason King in the backfield for quarterback Drew DeShields. King the handoff going right side, and he is stopped at the 19 by lineman Will Smith of Ohio State.
1: You think they'll take some shots here at the end zone, down 28 to nothing, but

0: They kept it on the ground there.
1: And they're going to send two tailbacks, Ja'Corian Caffey and Brandon White, into the huddle now. Looking, Kent State is second and eight of the Ohio State 19 with less than a minute to play. Those two setbacks will surround quarterback Drew DeShields, who's got Darrellus Clark and Wayne Harris both flanked out to the left. Now one of the running backs will motion left as well. DeShields is in a shotgun for Kent State. They're working at the Ohio State 19. Snap DeShields, and he takes off running. Moves up the middle, eludes a few defenders, but dropped at the 15-yard line by defensive end Bo Atkinson of Ohio State. That'll bring up a third down, and whistles will stop play.
2: Timeout, Kent State.
1: Corson third down for Kent State. Four to go at the Ohio State 15.
0: They went with a quarterback draw. That's a conservative call there, but you know, seemed to catch Ohio State off guard after that big pass play there.
1: DeShields rushed for two touchdowns last week in Kent State's win over Wofford.
0: Good job by Bo Atkinson playing defensive end, falling back into the action and making a play.
1: So 30 seconds left until halftime. 28-0 Ohio State with the lead over Kent State. Trying to see if they can keep a shutout going into halftime. We mentioned it earlier, but Kent State will have the ball when the third quarter begins here at Ohio Stadium. So both teams going to get to their positions. Ohio State on defense, Kent State on offense. Ardell Banks will be flanked out wide to the right for Kent State. Darrellus Clark and Wayne Harris come wide to the left. And the tailback is Caffey next to quarterback Drew DeShields for Kent State. Working for the 15 of Ohio State. Operating the tight end, motioning to the right. Snap to Shields, fakes a handoff, lifts a pass into the left corner of the end zone. And that ball is incomplete with the defender, Jay Timmons, cornerback back there, aggressively covering the intended receiver.
0: I think it was Wayne Harris, wasn't it?
1: I believe it is.
0: Boy, he used all parts of his body to make the last catch. They're going to go for it here.
1: Yeah, it was Harris, you're right. So going for it, Kent State looking at fourth and four, the Ohio State 15-yard line. With 25 seconds left in the half. Harris and Clark, along with Banks, will come wide to the left. Caffey in the backfield next to quarterback Drew DeShields on fourth down, Kent State at the Ohio State 15-yard line. Snap to DeShields. Pressure coming. He looks to throw. Guns out, went incomplete. Inside the 5-yard line where it was thrown for Darrellus Clark. Jermaine Matthews over there covering. Ohio State will take over on downs with 20 seconds left in the half and leading 28-0.
0: Edric Houston getting some pressure on that last play there. Forced the throw by DeShields a little bit before he wanted to, before the receiver was able to come open. And Ohio State turns them over on downs.
1: So the Buckeyes will have the ball at their own 15-yard line. And you wouldn't think, even though they're not going to get the ball to start the second half, they'd try anything too risky here.
0: No, I would just get out of the half, go to the locker room, regroup, and come back in the third quarter. Of course, Kent State will have the ball to start the quarter.
1: Julian Sand in a shotgun. He's got Isaiah West next to him in the backfield. Jeremiah Smith is flanked out to the right. Two wide to the left for Ohio State, who leads at 28-0. Carson Hensman snaps it to Julian Sand, drops back at his six. Looks to throw left side, tosses where it's caught by Nate Roberts. He's out of bounds at about the 22-yard line. Nate Roberts stopping the clock with 15 seconds left in the half. There's a penalty flag down back near where Julian Sand was on the ground.
0: Might be a late hit on the quarterback or personal foul. We'll see what they got.
2: Personal foul, roughing the passer. Defense number two, 15-yard penalty from the end of the run. Automatic, first down.
1: That's Joel Cordova, the safety. Is Kent State in double figures with penalties?
0: Let's see here, Paul. They're close. I think that's penalty number eight.
1: Okay.
0: For 60 yards.
1: And that penalty will give Ohio State a first down with the ball at their own 35-yard line with 15 seconds left in the half. So Julian Sand in a shotgun. He's got a tailback next to him. And Sand with a snap, looking to throw, looking, fires up the left side, and it is incomplete near the 50 for Brock Boyd. It was a low pass that Boyd couldn't dig out.
0: Kind of threw that in traffic, you know, trust the receiver to come up and play. That's probably why he threw it low, because there was some defenders in the neighborhood.
1: 10 seconds left in the half. So second and 10. Ohio State with the ball. The scoreboard tells us it's at their own 36. Smith wide left. Boyd and Ennis wide right. West in the backfield next to quarterback Julian Sand, who retreats to toss once again. Sand looks, and he'll send one up the left side. Caught by Jeremiah Smith at the 50, tackled at the 48 of Kent State by corner Atiq Muhammad. It'll be a first down with 3 seconds left in the half.
0: Boy, strong hands by Jeremiah Smith, because Julian Sain had something on that football there. He snagged that out of the air.
1: Like a vice grip.
0: Right.
2: Timeout, Ohio State. It'll be 30 seconds.
1: With 3 seconds left in the half, Buckeyes leading 28-0.
0: Dial up a Hail Mary here?
1: Yes. Hail Mary full of grace. 6 points and an extra point. 28-0. Buckeyes on top of Kent State. So the offense surrounds head coach Ryan Day. The defense surrounds head coach Mark Carney for Kent State.
0: Way too long for a field goal. Yes. 66 yards.
1: The career long for Connor Hawkins while he was at Baylor was 54. Of course, last week he was 3-for-4 and missed a 45-yarder after he had made a 48-yarder.
0: We used to call this the last play in the world. You know, make
1: yes.
0: something happen.
1: Mm-hmm.
0: Let's see if that hook and lateral will come back into play. They tried against Texas.
1: Tried to. So to be first and 10, Ohio State with the ball at the Kent State 49-yard line.
0: A lot of people want to call that a hook and ladder, but it's a lateral.
1: Hook and lateral, yeah. Chris Henry, Brandon Innes, Nate Roberts come wide to the right. Jeremiah Smith wide left. Isaiah West, tailback next to Julian Sam. First and 10, Ohio State at the Kent State 49 with 3 seconds left in the half. Now Kent State's going to take a timeout.
2: Timeout, Kent State. It's their third and final.
0: Well, they had them two on the board, so. But it is their third timeout.
1: So the half haltingly trying to end.
0: Take a look at it, see what they're lined up in, and defend that last formation. Of course, Ohio State might switch things up.
1: You would think.
0: Yeah. But if you got some skill, especially like number four, sometimes it doesn't matter.
1: And Kent State's going to drop four, it looks now, maybe five defenders back deep. First and 10, Ohio State at the Kent State 49 with 3 seconds to play in the second quarter.
0: They get two guys 20 yards from the line of scrimmage, or three guys. They got another two guys about 15 yards from the line of scrimmage.
1: Nate Roberts, Chris Henry, Brandon Innes wide right, Jeremiah Smith wide left. Isaiah West in the backfield with Julian Sain. First to 10, Ohio State at Kent State's 49. Snap to Sain with 3 seconds left. Sain rolling at his own 40 on the right side. Sain now with the 43, cranks and fires. Deep down the right side for Brandon Innes in the end zone. He catches it for a touchdown. Brandon Innes in the middle of a bunch of Kent State defenders. Brandon Innes hauls it in on a 49-yard touchdown Hail Mary pass from Julian Sain. How about that to make it 34-0 Ohio State?
0: Well, that's why you run those plays to see what's going to happen. And that time it went in Ohio State's favor. That ball hung up in the air, obviously, for a while. He had to throw it 50-some yards in the air. And Brandon Innes was tracking it, worked back to it, and caught it right in front of the defenders.
1: His first touchdown of the year, the sixth in his Ohio State career. PAT unit on. Dalton Riggs to snap. Joe McGuire to hold, and Connor Hawkins to try and kick Ohio State's 35th point on the board. Riggs ready. Snaps it. McGuire puts it down. Hawkins with a kick that is up, and it goes through the uprights. And that will end the first half with Ohio State on a Hail Mary. Julian Sain to Brandon Innes, 49 yards, and the Buckeyes at the half leading Kent State by a score of 35-0. Stay tuned. Our halftime show coming up next. This is Buckeye football from Learfield.
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11: Again, halftime here at Ohio Stadium in Columbus. All Buckeyes in the first half. Ohio State 35, Kent State nothing. Skip Mossick joined, as always, by Ohio State Athletic Director Ross Bjork. And Ross, we talked about this toward the end of last season and really after this past week, probably bears repeating, but just the message to fans about balancing passion and a desire to win with, you know, crossing the line where unfortunately some real threats were made towards your players and coaches this week.
12: Yeah, Skip, you know, that it's really unfortunate, and that type of behavior is just really unacceptable on many levels. And actually, you know, last year, there was actually a few things that got to the city attorney's office here in the city of Columbus, because things really, really crossed a line from a legal standpoint. And so, you know, we monitor all those things. You know, we provide a lot of resources to our current student athletes, to Coach Day in particular. I mean, it's been really, really nasty in lots of occasions over the last 3 or 4 years, even before I got here. And so I had to learn about how we, you know, provide security and things like that. And so look, we love Buckeye Nation. You know, we call ourselves the public trust of the state of Ohio. People feel ownership in the program, and they should, but there's a line you just can't cross. And that's really attacking, you know, young men, their families in particular. And then of course, you know, our coaches. So we get it. We signed up for the intensity and the expectation. But there are lines that people just can't cross, and in some cases it becomes criminal. So we'll support our athletes, and we're going to stay positive throughout everything.
11: You know, well, speaking of intensity, you know, besides the heat, it was a great atmosphere in Austin last Saturday. Let me ask you about scheduling, Ross. I mean, some might argue that it's best to not schedule games like last week, but, you know, I know that's something that, you know, Ohio State has never shied away from. Do you foresee that continuing, you know, beyond what's on the future year schedules that we know?
12: Yeah. Well, when you win these games, it's like, well, let's schedule everybody. You know, we're not afraid. You know? And then, when you stub your toe, it's you question. But no, look, we're going to embrace these games. You know, I think in this era of just viewership and content and, you know, driving revenue and, you know, high profile matchups, Ohio State should be at the forefront. We should be in a leading position in all of these things. We're having really, really in-depth conversations within the Big Ten right now about what should the Big Ten schedule look like? You know, the schedule that we have this year was set, you know, 5 years ago.
11: Sure.
12: When, you know, teams were different, right? And so you look at our schedule this year, and it's a tougher rotation than what other people have. And so I think we could go to a model where we actually schedule Big Ten year by year based on previous year's standings. And then I think we could go to a model where we partner with the SEC or other conferences so that you're ensuring that everybody in the Big Ten plays a game like we played against Texas, or at least close to it. So I think there's a lot of room we can improve, and we want to be on the forefront of those kind of changes.
11: Well, Ross, we know something's always happening here on campus in regards to Ohio State athletics. Tomorrow afternoon, field hockey will host Boston College, and tomorrow evening, men's soccer will host Washington.
12: Yeah, you know, look, both our soccer programs are ranked in the top five. You know, the women going five into the weekend, the men number three. home matches, like you said, on the men's side. Our field hockey team, I think, is getting better week by week. The women's soccer team is out west playing UCLA. So a lot of excitement on the, I guess, on the grass fields in soccer and on the artificial surface of field hockey. And then, you know, our volleyball program, you know, we're trying to get better. You know, Jen is doing a really good job with the team and getting better. You know, Big Ten play is on the horizon. And, you know, we want to show progress in that sport. So some work to be done, but lots of excitement around all of our fall sports.
11: It's Ohio State Athletic Director Ross Bjork. Ross, we always appreciate your time. We'll chat again next week at halftime versus Illinois, okay?
12: Yes, sir. Thanks, Skip. Go Bucks.
11: Again, the score here at the half, Ohio State 35, Kent State nothing. Up next, we will chat with Ohio State President Ravi Bellamkonda as halftime activities continue. This is Buckeye Football from Learfield.
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11: 35-0. Ohio State leads Kent State. Halftime at Ohio Stadium in Columbus. Skip Mossick joined by Ohio State President Ravi Bellamkonda. Defense playing great. Great to see you. And your two thoughts on the first half.
17: Absolutely, Skip. Great first half. Great to be back in the shoe with the best fans in the land. Buckeyes are looking good, and I really appreciate how our fans show up for our games and are supportive. Great to have Katie Smith ring the pregame bell. That's a special thing. And we got an opportunity to honor our staff and faculty at this game, which is they make the university what it is, and it was a really wonderful thing to have them recognized that way.
11: Well, I know you've had a chance to take in some other Ohio State athletic events besides football. What are your take on, I guess, some of the other fall sports and how they're doing so far?
17: We're doing great. Ross just mentioned women's soccer. Lalitha and I got to watch the Penn State game. Number two, I think Amanda passed the ball. Beautiful pass to number nine, Jaden, and she scored. It was just wonderful to watch. We have actually five teams ranked in the top 25 this week. Not just football, men's and women's soccer, field hockey, women's hockey ranked number two. So really good winning culture here for us at Ohio State.
11: Well, again, it's always something neat going on at Ohio State. A few days ago, Ohio State celebrated Founders Day, the 153rd anniversary since the first class began here at Ohio State. I know that gave you an opportunity to share some reflections with the university community. I guess, what was your message as you think about both the past and the future?
17: Yeah, thank you for asking. You know, it's just an amazing institution we call home. 153 years of making a difference, transforming lives, doing research, and just and we have a winning tradition in athletics, but we're also an academic and healthcare powerhouse. And not as many people as I'd like to recognize that. We have top five programs in nursing, pharmacy, vet med, supply chain, logistics. We're number 12 in research enterprise. We have 3,000 clinical trials going on right now at the medical center, changing lives with new treatments. We truly, truly are a powerhouse in healthcare and academics, and I'm very proud of our athletics program. Mm-hmm. So I think what it is that we're a consequential, comprehensive university. And I'm, you know, it's important for us to know that when Ohio State does something, the whole country notices what we do, and not just football, right? So we're a consequential, comprehensive university. And I'm also proud that the first class 153 years ago had two women in it.
11: Wow.
17: We've been bold, accessible, right from our beginning. Just amazing.
11: Well, as part of your State of the University speech, you announced a major new initiative that young entrepreneurs will be especially interested in. If you can tell everybody about that.
17: Absolutely. I'd like Ohio State to be the place in the land for entrepreneurs to come, from undergraduate students to graduate to faculty. And so we announced this program called Build X. I'm an engineer. I love building things. So the idea is, can you build a company here? And we will give you resources. We will give you mentorship and a network to help you build a business here as an undergraduate student. So the goal is, through Build X, we want to have 100 investable startups come out of Ohio State every year, starting 2030. And we had a donor we're very grateful, gave us a $1 million fund exclusively to invest in the student startups. So I'm so excited about this program that we're calling Build X, meaning build something that you want to build, and that's the X. It's just an incredible program befitting our culture of innovation and entrepreneurship.
11: So Ohio State President Ravi Bellamkonda, any final thoughts before we let you go this week?
17: No, thank you, Skip. Great week to be a Buckeye. I'm excited to get into Big Ten play next weekend. Go Bucks!
11: We'll see you next week versus Illinois, okay?
17: Thank you, sir.
11: Again, at the half, Ohio State 35, Kent State nothing. Up next, a quick check of your college football scoreboard. 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
11: Again, halftime here in Columbus. Skip Mossick with a quick check of your college football scoreboard. Three other Big Ten teams in action currently at the half. Penn State 34, Buffalo 6. Minnesota playing host to Akron this afternoon. The Gophers got out to the early lead.
1: Here's play action again. Lindsay fires over the middle. Caught by Voss. He has his first touchdown. The freshman on a perfect strike from Drake Lindsay. And it's a 16-yard touchdown. How about your first career reception coming on a touchdown?
11: Mike Grimm on Learfield at the half. Minnesota 20, Akron nothing. Second quarter in Madison. Wisconsin 17, Eastern Michigan 7. Again, halftime here in Columbus. Ohio State 35, Kent State nothing. Paul and Jim back to preview the second half next. This is Buckeye Football from Learfield.
0: Hey, Buckeyes. 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
4: Yeah, here's some of the stats for Ohio State. They've had 41 offensive plays for 324 yards, 229 in the air, 95 yards on the ground on 20 carries. For Kent State, they've had 28 offensive plays for 95 yards, 64 yards passing. They've had 12 carries for 31 yards. Individually for Ohio State, Bo Jackson's your leading carrier at halftime. 11 carries for 73 yards, one touchdown, averaging 6.6 per attempt. Julian Sayin, 17 of 21 for 229 yards. Two TDs along that last one of 49 yards. Jeremiah Smith, five catches for 85 yards. Brandon Innes, four catches for 78 yards. Your leading tacklers, Jalen McClain and Will Smith Jr., both with three.
1: 35-0 Ohio State ahead of Kent State. Start of the second half coming up next. This is Buckeye football from Learfield.
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7: Coach, how much of a spark can Brandon Innes' touchdown provide the offense in the second half?
8: Yeah, no, obviously it was great to finish the drive that way. Guys kept competing. That was a good sign. You know, but the message in the locker room is everything matters. Every opportunity to create a turnover matters. Every red opportunity matters. Every short yardage opportunity matters. Like, and we got to understand that. You know, there was a lot of good in that half, but like, that's the stuff that we got to make sure we recognize. And so we got to come out and play a good second half.
7: Thanks, Coach. Guys?
1: All right, Tyler, thank you very much. And certainly that was something that wowed everybody in the stadium here to see a Hail Mary at the end of a half come completed.
4: Yeah, that was a excellent play. And of course, you hate to be in those situations where you got to do a Hail Mary, but sometimes they come up and you work on those things and practice, you know, several times, almost once a week. Last play in the world type situation. And Ohio State went out there and was able to execute it. Little stressing that a three-man rush, and they still got some pressure on Julian Zane, so we got to do a better job blocking him up front so he didn't have to roll around the pocket and come up with that play. But just credit to wide receivers. You know, Julian buying a little extra time with his feet to have his receivers get down there to get into the end zone, and Brandon Innes doing a good job boxing out Kent State defenders and, you know, finding a way to come up with the football there. And lucky he didn't get a call a penalty because he ripped his helmet off right after. Now, I don't know if he did it or somebody else did, but you got to be smart about that, throwing your helmet, celebrating.
1: That would not be good.
4: No.
1: That is the second touchdown pass that Julian Sain has thrown today. That was a 49-yarder to Brandon Innes. The other was a 6-yarder to Nate Roberts. And certainly we've seen Ohio State score with 3 rushing touchdowns as well.
4: Yeah, they have. And again, it was, you know, some good things and some bad things. You know, we turned the ball over and down a couple times. You know, we went for it. We haven't punted yet in this ball game, so I don't know if we will. You know, it might just be one of those cases where we're going to keep the offense out there and try to make some good things happen. But the defense is doing their job protecting, a shutout situation. And they got 2 more quarters to do that.
1: Marcello Diametti set to kick off, but the ball blows off the tee. The sun has fled the scene for a little bit. It's starting to get a little overcast. The sun had been out quite a bit through most of the first half and even before the game started.
4: Yeah.
1: Derealist Clark will be back deep for Kent State to await this kick from her. And it blows off again. So now Jermaine Matthews is going to come in and hold it for Marcello Diametti to kick it.
4: Yeah.
1: 35-0, Ohio State leading Kent State. Golden flashes are in the south end of the stadium to wait the kick that will come from the north end of the stadium. So Jermaine Matthews with a fingertip on the football at the Ohio State 35. Diametti with a line drive kick. And that one is going to check up and go out of bounds.
4: Yeah.
1: He almost fielded it.
4: Blame it on the holder.
1: Yeah. But, yeah, Derealist Clark almost made a big mistake by trying to field that ball.
9: Free kick out of bounds. Kicking team. The ball is placed at the 35-yard line. It's first down.
1: So that's where Kent State's offense will take over. They have just been struggling because of what Ohio State's defense had done. But this is a team that scored 22 points in the fourth quarter last week against Wofford. But that's Wofford. This is Ohio State.
4: No sacks by the defense yet, so you like to see if they can come up with the pressure. Only one tackle for loss there in that first half.
1: So Kent State has Jared Kelly coming wide to the left. Going wide to the right is another receiver. Can't quite see the number. And Drew DeShields, a quarterback. He's got Brandon White next to him, a tailback, as DeShields works out of a shotgun. First and 10, Kent State working from their own 35-yard line. And we get some early movement, some finger pointing, some whistles, and we're going to get a penalty. And you know what? Drew DeShields is not out there at quarterback. Kent State has made a change.
9: Offside. Defense number 3. 5-yard penalty. It's third. First down.
1: Nolan Good, a redshirt freshman from Avon High School, will be out there pulling the trigger. He came in the second half last week when Kent State was down a point to Wofford. Good on the year, 2 for 5, passing for 5 yards and an interception.
4: New quarterback, new clap.
1: Yeah. That could affect things, couldn't it?
4: Could.
1: So Nolan Good will be the front man in a pistol. Brandon White will be behind him at tailback. Kent State first down to their own 40 because of that penalty now. And Nolan Good, wearing number 2, gets the snap, hands it off. And the tailback moving straight ahead gets to about the 44-yard line, where Ohio State gets the stop made by Jason Moore, lineman.
4: Nolan Good wearing the blue shoes.
1: Oh, yeah? Well, we got to figure out all kinds of different ways to identify him now.
9: Timeout for an injured defensive player.
1: These gold numbers don't have much trim on them, so they're a little tough to decipher at moments.
4: But did you see the guy
9: set the game clock to 14:44?
1: He went off so quick, Jim, I didn't see.
4: Might have been Jalen McClain.
1: Oh.
4: Might have been.
1: I thought it was an offensive player, but who knows. 2nd and 2. Kent State at their own 43-yard line. 35-0, Ohio State leading here early in the second quarter. Two receivers flanked out wide to the right. Kelly, a single receiver to the left for quarterback Nolan Good. And Brandon White is in the backfield with a redshirt freshman quarterback for Kent State. In relief of Drew DeShields. Now White motions out of the backfield and comes wide to the left with two others. Snap to Nolan Good. And he throws a wounded duck that falls to the ground. They're going to, I believe, call that an incomplete pass. It hit the ground as one of the Ohio State defenders immediately bounced on that ball and tried to come up with it. I think it was Peyton Pierce that got on it. That's like one of those babies just slipped out of his hand when he went
4: exactly
1: to throw it.
4: Exactly right. It looked like it slipped out of his hands when... You know, shouldn't be sweaty or anything. He's just getting his first series, but did have a good grip on that football and all that clapping.
1: Yeah. 3rd and 2, Kent State at their own 43-yard line. Number of changes on the Ohio State defensive side, Ian Moore. And Christian Allegro, check in.
9: You, the ruling on the field has changed to a fumble, which was recovered by the defense. Oh. It'll be 1st and 10, Ohio State.
1: Wow. I'm surprised.
4: Yeah.
1: Each Ohio State first down pickup today is brought to you by Kroger. Remember, Kroger Pickup, the easy way to get what you want right when you need it. Try Kroger Pickup today in the Kroger app or at Kroger.com. Did he say they reviewed it?
4: They reviewed it, yeah. Maybe in Chicago? Is that where they do that?
1: That could have been. Or Punxsutawney. 35-0, Ohio State with a lead, and now the football. On the Kent State fumble by quarterback of the Golden Flashes, Nolan Good, and Ohio State will have the ball at the Kent State 43-yard line. Julian Sand out at quarterback. Jacoby Jackson, tailback to his right as Sand works out of a shotgun. Snap to Sand. Hands it to Jacoby Jackson, goes pushing it up to the Kent State 35, dances his way to the 32 of Kent State before he's finally knocked down by defensive back Joel Cordoba. That'll be a first down pickup for the, well,
4: yep.
1: It should be.
4: Yeah, they're going to give it a gain of 9. It says second and one.
1: Wow. Sorry about that, folks.
4: 104 yards rushing now, so we're over 100. I like to get over 200, so keep pounding that rock.
1: 2nd and 1 at the Kent State 34 for Ohio State. Sand, the quarterback, out of the pistol, hands Jacoby Jackson running left side. Gets to the 30, 25 of Kent State to the 20, and that's where he is knocked down, picking up the first down by more than enough. Stop made by defensive back Derek Jackson, a first down pickup presented by Kroger.
4: Kind of the same thing we saw against Ball State. All of a sudden that running game opened up in the second half.
1: Sure. You're exactly right, Jim. 13-23 and counting third quarter. 35-0, Ohio State leading in the Buckeyes in plus territory because of a quarterback fumble for Kent State. Snap to Sayan out of the shotgun. Sayan looking, flips a pass up the left side where it's caught by Brock Boyd at the 9 and taken down at the Kent State 8-yard line is Brock Boyd by safety Joel Cordoba. Buckeyes in the Giant Eagle red zone. Julian Sayan took a hit.
4: Yeah, he did. He hung on to that football for a while there to allow Brock Boyd to come open. In doing that, he took a hit from a safety coming from the backfield.
1: So it is 1st and goal, Ohio State at the Kent State 8. Brock Boyd wide left, Chris Henry and Phillip Bell wide right, with Jacoby Jackson in the backfield next to Julian Sand in a shotgun. Now Boyd motioning on the left side of the formation. Snap to Sand. Feeds Jacoby Jackson running left side to the 5, and he'll maybe get the 4 as a pile of white shirts knocking down right at about the Kent State 4. And the last guy to get up off the pile for Kent State was, well, his jersey's pulled up. Can't tell who it is.
4: Ian Moore and Luke Montgomery on the left side did a good job getting their blocks and allowing Jackson to go through there, Jacoby Jackson, and pick up a gain of about 5.
1: To make it 2nd and goal at the 5 of Kent State. Henry wide left, Boyd wide right. 2 tight ends right side, and one of them LeBlanc now motioning to the left. Sam hands it off. Jacoby Jackson straight ahead, and he gets to the two and goes down at the two-yard line as Kent State is able to get him on the ground. And making that stop for Kent State was Camden Wilborn, defensive lineman.
4: So it looks like they're coming in with a bison package there. Jake Cook, number 81, will be in the lineup for Ohio State. So they're going to go heavy here and see if they can pound the ball in.
1: Third and goal at the Kent State 2. In the backfield, lined up as a fullback, is Mason Williams in front of Jacoby Jackson. Saying under center, gives Jackson running right side. Jackson, he gets to the goal line. Not sure if he got in. He got by. I don't think he got in as he went into one of his blockers and goes down right at the goal line, and there to help force play dead was linebacker Sayed Abu Hamda.
4: It looked like the ball crossed, but his knee was down right before he got there. I'd run that same play again.
1: So fourth and centimeters for Ohio State inside the Kent State 1. Out of the huddle they come. Nobody out wide. Tight ends on each side. Mason Williams, up man in the eye in front of Jacoby Jackson. Give Jacoby Jackson. He goes the same way and pounces it into the end zone for a touchdown. 1 yard run. Jacoby Jackson, his second rushing touchdown of the day. And Ohio State adds 6 more points. They lead 41-0.
4: Well, good way to start a drive. Drive started at the 43-yard line because of that fumble, so Ohio State created the turnover, and Ohio State offense got on the field and pretty much ran the ball down the field. Had that nice completion there to Brock Boyd, but the rest of it was pretty much on the ground.
1: PAT unit on. Dalton Riggs to snap, Joe McGuire to put it down, and Connor Hawkins will attempt to kick for Ohio State's 42nd point of the day. The kick is up for Connor Hawkins, and it is good. And with that touchdown, that's another donation from the Heartland Bank Community Foundation to the USO of Central and Southern Ohio, benefiting our active duty military personnel and their families. For more information or to support our troops, go to usocso.org and be the force behind the forces. Timeout, 10:57 to play third quarter. 42-0 Ohio State ahead of Kent State. This is Buckeye football from Learfield.
10: Well, it's official.
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1: Buckeye fans, every time Kent State gets inside the Buckeye 20 today, it's time to defend the shoe. 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Jacoby Jackson, a one-yard touchdown run, his second of the day, plus the point after, has given Ohio State a 42-0 lead over Kent State, 10:57 to play third quarter.
4: The Ohio State scoring drive powered by Honda, celebrating over 40 years of manufacturing right here in Ohio. Seven plays, 43 yards, 3:16 off the clock.
1: And we are told by the wise Ted Holbrook back in our studio that Peyton Pierce is, we believe, being given credit for recovering that fumble by Kent State quarterback Nolan Good.
4: Thank you, Teddy.
1: If he says it, it must be true.
4: He's watching, he's listening, running the board.
1: He's doing all kinds of things. Marcello Diametti kicking it off for Ohio State. Darrellus Clark is going to let that land in the end zone for a touchback. So Kent State will have it first and 10 at their own 25-yard line.
4: Nolan Good was bad there the first series that he got. Let's see if he can turn that around.
1: Yeah, absolutely.
4: It was just waiting for me, Paul.
1: I know. On a tee, you had to swing at it. Don't blame you. Those opportunities don't come very often, do they? At least the ones we can say.
4: Right.
1: 10:57 to play third quarter. And Ohio State's lead is 42-0 over Kent State. Nolan Good back out there at quarterback in relief of Drew DeShields, redshirt freshman from Avon, Ohio, and Avon High School. Good in the shotgun with a tailback off his right-hand hip. Nolan Good waiting for. Gets the snap. It's a high one, but he hands it to his tailback, who goes running straight ahead. And he's going to be yanked down by Jason Moore, lineman. The running back was Donovan Delaney.
4: He's got, for the season, one carry. Now it's two.
1: So Mark Carney turning to shuttle some people in and out, it appears. Daly is a senior from Middletown, Delaware, and a transfer from Rutgers. 2nd and 9. Kent State at their own 26. Empty backfield for quarterback Nolan Good as Delaney goes out wide to the right. Now Delaney will motion back into the backfield. Single wideouts right and left, tight ends on each side of the line. Long cadence for Nolan Good. Gets the snap out of the gun, hands Delaney going to the right side, and Delaney's knocked down at about the 26-yard line by lineman Will Smith of Ohio State, bringing up, of course, third down.
4: Third and long. Third and, yeah, about 9.5, so not much. They kept it on the ground for the first two plays there. Now you have to count on Good throwing the football down the field.
1: Changes on both sides. As you said, 3rd and 9, Jim, Kent State at their own 26-yard line.
4: Yeah, I think they got some of their backup wide receivers in the ballgame, too.
1: Yeah, I saw Brendan Smith came in from the sideline. Jared Kelly has been in and out. So on 3rd down, 9 to go, Kent State at their own 26. 3 wide will come to the left, single receiver to the right, and that's Kelly for quarterback Nolan Good, who's got Delaney in the backfield with him. 3rd down, Kent State, who trails 42-0 here in the third quarter to Ohio State. They're working a long cadence count. Flag comes out, and procedure against the Golden Flashes.
9: False start. Offense number 70. 5-yard penalty. It's 3rd down.
4: Wow. Penalties are starting to rack up.
1: They sure are.
4: That's number 10.
1: I'm surprised that's all it is, the way it was going, you know. Well, that's going to make their down and distance even more challenging. They'll be looking at 3rd and 14, backed up to their own 21-yard line. So 3 wide to the left, single flanker to the right. Delaney, the single setback to the right of quarterback Nolan Good for Kent State on 3rd and long from their own 21-yard line. Snap to Nolan Good. Looks to throw, fires up middle of the field, and he either underthrew or overthrew one of two options. The closest possible receiver was tight end Zaire Fletcher. 4th down, Golden Flashes will punt.
4: Yeah, he threw it between two receivers, one in the middle and then one coming in from the outside. Both of them had no opportunity, so after 3 downs, they go backwards.
1: And now they're going to go to the punter we thought was going to be punting at the start of the game, Jake Stockel, who averages 44.5 per. He's at his own 5. Goodell snaps it to him, a low one, but Stockel hits it from the 10. Phil Bell drifting to his left for Ohio State, bounces the 50, fields it at his own 40, falls down going up at about the 46-yard line as he got pushed off balance. So Phil Bell gets the ball right around the midfield stripe. 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Timeout. 8:45 left in the third quarter. 42-0 Ohio State ahead of Kent State. This is Buckeye football from Learfield.
0: Hi, I'm Archie Griffin, 2-time Heisman Trophy winner. 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
1: 42-0 Ohio State ahead of Kent State, 8:45 to play third quarter. 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
7: Ohio State's pass rushers have put a lot of pressure on Kent State quarterbacks Drew DeShields and now Nolan Good. And they brought in a guy this past offseason to help that. Joe Kim, senior analyst with over 33 years of NFL experience. But here's the kicker. He's also a seventh degree black belt in Taekwondo, one of the most successful instructors in the sport. Kenyatta Jackson Jr. actually said that he uses martial arts techniques to teach hand placement to his pass rushers, and it's worked so far today.
1: It sure has. A lot has worked well. Luke Fahey now working at quarterback for Ohio State. Redshirt freshman out of Mission Viejo, California, against Ball State, 5-for-6 passing, 62 yards, a touchdown, and an interception.
4: Well, they've gotten pressure, but no sacks. So let's get there before he throws the football.
1: There you go. Ohio State will start this drive at their own 48-yard line. Isaiah West to tailback. Fahey will work under center Josh Padilla with receivers right and left. One of them, Brock Boyd, now moving into motion on the right side. Luke Fahey gets the snap, hands it for Isaiah West, and he's knocked down right at about the line of scrimmage. The 48-yard line is looked like a Teak Muhammad defensive back got out there to make the tackle for Kent State.
4: He's been busy. He was their leading tackler at halftime, and cornerback came in there from the outside and got another play.
1: Sophomore out of Rockford, Illinois, who played at Texas El Paso before he went to Kent, Ohio. Second and 10. Ohio State at their own 48. Brock Boyd, Phillip Bell wide to the right. Chris Henry wide left for quarterback Luke Fahey. And Fahey in the shotgun, awaiting the snap from Josh Padilla. Fahey gets the ball, drops back at his 40. Short toss right side, caught Phillip Bell at the Kent State 48. Slips the defender, gets to the 45, and down he goes at the Kent State 45. That tackle gets made by linebacker Trey Rubenstein.
4: A little bit of work here to do on third down. Not bad protection by the second-team offensive line in there for Ohio State. So they're playing some depth up there, give these guys some game-time experience. And Phillip Bell made the first defender miss and then was able to get upfield to get some positive yards.
1: That was a Mission Viejo connection.
4: Yeah.
1: Luke Fahey to Phillip Bell. Third and 3, Ohio State with the ball to the Kent State 45-yard line. Buckeyes leading 42-0 here in the third quarter. Fahey in the shotgun. Off his right hip is running back Isaiah West. And Luke Fahey's going to feed West, but he's grabbed and stopped right at the 48 of Kent State. And that was Josue Cordoba, sophomore defensive lineman, who wrapped him up and hugged him to the ground.
4: Yeah, basically 3 and out in our first punt of the ball game.
1: Which would be from Joe McGuire, who punted 3 times last week at Texas, put 2 of them inside the Longhorns 20. And for Kent State, they're going to send back to receive the punt. It looks like that is Brendan Smith. McGuire on the year, averaging 40 yards per punt. This will be his 7th punt of the year. Dalton Riggs, the long snapper, to snap it from the Kent State 47. McGuire gets it at his own 38, puts it in the air with the right foot. And Smith is going to let it land behind him at the 4. Buckeyes, Brock Boyd bats it back into play. And it'll be down right at about the 3-yard line. And Dalton Riggs fell on the football, but Brock Boyd down there to track it and keep it from going into the end zone. Buckeye fans, for 95 years, Giant Eagle has brought you the freshest and the best because it matters. Giant Eagle is a proud sponsor of Ohio State Athletics. Timeout. with 6:31 to play third quarter. It is 42-0. Ohio State ahead of Kent State. This is Buckeye football from Learfield.
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0: have started for Kent State, relieving Drew DeShields. He will have in the backfield next to him running back Donovan Delaney. First and 10, Kent State working for their own 20-yard line, but behind on the scoreboard, 42-0. Tight end Hopperton moving in motion from right to left. Good in the shotgun, gets the snap. Hands Delaney running straight at. He's got a little bit of a hole, and he'll get to about his own 26-yard line before Riley Pettyjohn, linebacker, will stop him.
1: That's Delaney's best gain of the season so far, so got off the hump there. He had a couple of short runs for 0 and 1 yard, and that one he pops out for about five.
0: Guy that's got one career rushing touchdown. Donovan Delaney, 2nd and 4, Kent State. Ball at their 26-yard line. Delaney remains a tailback to the right of quarterback Nolan Good. Three receivers dispatched out to the right side of the formation. Center Ben Medea over the football for Kent State. Quarterback Nolan Good gets the snap. Hands Delaney, this time curling left. And Quay Rousseau, defensive end, gets him to the ground in a hurry right around the 27 of Kent State.
1: Yeah, the Buckeyes got a pretty good defensive front in there with Jason Moore and James Smith and Quay Rousseau, who made that play. And Epi Sitanile on the other side.
0: Corson, third down for Kent State. About, what, 3 to go? With the ball at the Golden Flash's 27-yard line. They'll huddle up around Nolan Good, their quarterback from Avon, Ohio. You hear the third down bells ringing here at Ohio Stadium?
1: I can really hear them.
0: You can really hear them. Yes, you can. Offset eye will be behind quarterback Nolan Good, who immediately signals a timeout because of something he saw he didn't like.
2: Kent State. It's their first and a half.
0: So that stops play with 5 minutes and 3 seconds left in the third quarter here at Ohio Stadium, where the Buckeyes have a 42-0 lead over Kent State. They led at the half 35-0, but Jacoby Jackson with one touchdown since halftime. Timeout on the field. This is Buckeye football from Learfield.
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7: Guys, looking ahead to when Ohio State has the ball next, it appears that Julian Sayin's day is done and freshman quarterback Luke Fahey's day is just beginning. Fahey actually was sitting in Julian Sayin's seat where he holds the iPad. Then he went over to the O-line and was encouraging them, pumping them up ahead of the next drive. That's something that head coach Ryan Day has praised Fahey a lot for, his leadership, and it looks like we're going to see him try and apply it on the field on the next time they get the ball.
0: Well, we saw certainly all three quarterbacks throw touchdowns in the first home game against Ball State, Julian Sayin, Luke Fahey, and Tavian St. Clair.
1: Yeah, I think they like to run the football to be effective in the second half. Let's just see what that second-team offensive line can produce up front.
0: You're talking about Illinois coming in next week. Their last trip here was 2017. Ohio State with a 52-14 win.
1: Same year we went to

0: Iowa.
1: Oh, let's not bring that up. Third and three for Kent State, shy of their own 30. They give it to Hooperton, who was lined up at a fullback, and he drags a defender with him up to the 30-yard line, and that's where the stop is made with a tackle made by Ohio State's.
0: They're going to give him the first down.
1: They are. Jordan Thomas.
2: Timeout for an injured defensive player.
1: Who changed his number.
0: James Smith down for Ohio State.
1: Either changed or I wrote it down wrong. It's probably I wrote it down wrong. Well, hopefully that's not anything bad with James Smith. Young man that came in from Alabama, a senior from Montgomery, Alabama. And he's drawing the attention of the Ohio State training staff down there. But that run gave Kent State a first down.
0: Yep. Just enough. I think it's his right shoulder or maybe hand.
1: Yeah, I think you're right. He's going to be helped by Sean Barnhouse over to the sideline. So 4:49 on the third quarter clock with Ohio State leading 42-0. Yeah, that's the new Big Ten. Illinois has not been to Columbus since 2017.
0: Used to play him every year.
1: Yeah, for the Illibuck.
0: Yeah, the turtle.
1: The turtle, the wooden turtle. Yeah, the wooden turtle in Champaign and the live human turtle over in College Park, Maryland. First and 10, Kent State with the ball at their own 30-yard line. The quarterback, Nolan Good. Straight behind his center in a shotgun. Delaney tailback is to his right. Two receivers flanked out wide to the right. Snap to Good. Looks right. Takes off running, and he's dropped by lineman Will Smith right around the Kent State 26-yard line.
0: Going to go down as a tackle for loss, so good way to start this drive.
1: Well, we're really starting to see a lot more of Will Smith get some penetration here today.
0: Yeah, he's. They think highly of him. This is, time for him to come. It's his senior year.
1: Second and 13, Kent State with the ball of their own 27-yard line. Again, Donovan Delaney, a tailback to the right of quarterback Nolan Good. Now he'll shift to his left as Good works out of a shotgun for Kent State. Hands it off to Delaney, sweeping to the right. He hurdles but gets pushed down, backwards, and nowhere. Jason Moore, senior defensive lineman, was ready for that hurdle attempt and put him on the ground to bring up a course and third down.
0: Yeah, Epi sits on Elay, too, also involved in that play there. That's another tackle for a loss. Puts him in a third and long situation. Time to see if he can get some pass rush here. Maybe bring some extra defenders on a blitz.
1: Third and 14 is that long you mentioned, Jim. Kent State with the ball at their own 26, and there's an injured Kent State player. It is Donovan Delaney, the running back, who's down, leaning to his right side.
2: Timeout for an injured offensive player. As this ball was spotted, Kent State will be charged their second timeout.
0: Huh.
2: It'll be 30 seconds.
1: Well, and as Kent State gets ready to open league play next week in the MAC, when they baseball state up at Dix Stadium in Kent, the last thing in the world you would think Mark Carney wants is any of his players to get injured before they start league
0: play. No question about it. Survive, through the non-conference games when they collect their checks and then go out and compete for a MAC championship. And, last year they had a big improvement.
1: They had five wins. Yeah, they were almost ready to become bowl eligible, but a loss at Ball State, a close loss, kind of ended their hopes there. Of course, Mark Carney took over a program that in the 2 years before he was the head coach, they had won one game and they were winless when he took over for Kenny Burns.
0: Yeah, I wonder if they'll bring in number 33, Aiden Harris.
1: No, they've gone to Brandon White.
0: Okay.
1: Who was out there some of the first half.
0: Freshman.
1: So it is third and 14, Kent State of their own 26, 3:18 to play third quarter, 42-0 Ohio State leading. Nolan Good in a shotgun. Brandon White, the tailback, is to his right-hand side. Freshman from Lakewood St. Ed's High School. Good going to take off running. Straight up middle. He's got some room to his own 30, 35, and he slides there at the 35 in front of safety Leroy Roker. Nowhere near conversion, but he does eat up some of the negative yardage.
0: Yeah, they spot that where the slide started, so that's going to go back quite a few yards from where he ended up, and they will punt this ball away.
1: Yes, they will. Phillip Bell will be back to await the punt from Jake Stockel. You mentioned last year Stockel had a bad snap go over his head.
2: Is now wearing 35
1: against Wofford, and as most punters do in that case, he went back, tracked the ball down, and kicked it out of the back of the end zone for a safety to avoid a defensive touchdown. Gus Goodell to snap it for Kent State from their own 34-yard line. Waist high to Stockel, and that punt nearly blocked, but he gets it off. Philip Bell waving for him. He makes a fair catch at the Ohio State 32-yard line. So the Buckeyes almost got one, but they get the ball with 2:28 to play third quarter. 42-0. Ohio State leading Kent State. Julian Sayen's day is done. He's thrown a couple of touchdowns, one of them to Nate Roberts. The other, a Hail Mary at the end of the half to Brandon Innes. Luke Fahey is going back out for his second series at quarterback.
2: Number 35 for Ohio State is now wearing 15.
0: Yeah, Colton Ford had three punts in the first half for an average of 26 yards, so going to work both their punters today.
1: It must be an ongoing audition. First and 10, Ohio State with the ball at their own 32-yard line. Luke Fahey, his second series at quarterback. Works in a shotgun, Fahey does. He's got Bo Jackson in the backfield with him there. He gets the snap, drops back at his 23. Now looking right, looking left, a little sliding left, looking, throws up the left side. Caught at the 50, and out of bounds goes Philip Bell at the 48 of Kent State as he managed to stay open enough before the defender, Martell Buchanan, pushed him out of bounds. But Philip Bell with a catch, it gives Ohio State a first down.
0: Buckeyes brought in number 77, Sam Greer, the freshman, to play some right tackle. He was nicked up during training camp, missed a lot of time. And they're trying to get him in the fold.
1: 2 minutes to play until halftime. First down, Ohio State at the 48 of Kent State. Bell, who had that catch, is wide to the left with Chris Henry. Brock Boyd, or they're to the right, excuse me. Boyd was left, and he'll come to the right and reverse back to the left. Snap to Fahey, hands it off, and that is a run that goes left side to the 44 of Kent State by Favor Akee, who is coming in, a freshman from Delaware Hayes High School. And he gets stopped by Quan Rhodes McKee, a young man out of Guyana Lincoln High School.
0: Yeah, I think they thought out of training camp that Greer would have been at maybe third or fourth tackle or out of the spring. The injury set him back a little bit. You know, hopefully he can develop into that guy. He's got all the size you need at 6'7", 320.
1: Second down, Ohio State to the Kent State 45. As quarterback Luke Fahey works under center Josh Padilla. Favor Akee is the single setback, and Fahey back to throw. Cocks the arm and sends it deep down the right side toward the end zone, and it is intercepted. Boyd was the intended receiver, but Kent State able to get that ball picked off. DJ Barnes came down with it in the end zone, so Kent State will get it because of a touchback. DJ Barnes comes up with the third interception of the year for Kent State's defense. The first turnover Ohio State has been guilty of this afternoon. So the Buckeyes turn it over. The Golden Flash have the ball, but trail 42-0.
0: Yeah, probably not a pass you want to make. He was well covered, had two defenders on him, and just kind of chucked it up there hoping that somebody would make a play, and they did. The opposite team made a play on it.
1: So DJ Barnes with a pick, young man from Tallahassee, Florida. And Kent State will have the ball.
0: Who are they booing?
1: I don't know. I was just wondering the same thing, Jim. Oh, they thought it was interference, Skip says. Kent State will have the ball at their own 20-yard line with a minute 7 to play here in the third quarter. Well, there was some contact as we look at the big replay on the scoreboard, but we think what the fans think, for the most part, doesn't matter. So Kent State with a football, and they might have gone to a third quarterback as they were from their own 20-yard line. And the quarterback in question out of the shotgun hands it off to a running back. He goes squirting ahead to the 20, and that stop's going to be made there at the 20. And let's see. Brandon White was the running back. Stop is made by Epi Sitanile, defensive lineman for Ohio State. And for Kent State, in at quarterback is Ethan Thanavong, a sophomore from Lithopolis down near Lancaster, and he previously was at Defiance College.
0: Yeah, out of Bloom Carroll.
1: Yes. Thanavong has played in one game. He was 1-for-1 for 16 yards passing at South Carolina. So it is 2nd-and-9, Kent State to their own 21. Ethan Thanavong at quarterback for the Golden Flashes. He works in a shotgun with Brendan White next to him in the backfield. And the handoff will go to White, running past right guard, and he's got some room. Finally, Roker drags him down right around the 26 of Kent State. Safety Leroy Roker, sophomore from Fort Myers. And that brings up a course and third down.
0: That opened up pretty quick. Credit Leroy Roker for coming in and putting a stop to that play, because it looked like he was going to get a little bit more than that.
1: And the third quarter is going to come whining to an end here at Ohio Stadium after three periods of play, 42-0. Ohio State leading Kent State. This is Buckeye football from Learfield.
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9: 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Fourth quarter at State College. Penn State 48, Buffalo 6. They've gone to the fourth in Minneapolis. Minnesota 27, Akron nothing. Third quarter in Madison. Wisconsin leads Eastern Michigan 31-7. Second quarter in Champaign, Illinois up on Southern Illinois 21-7. Top 25, just one other game going on. Fourth quarter, number 2, Georgia leads at Arkansas 38-3. And around the state, fourth quarter in Ames, Iowa State 45, Bowling Green 7. Ohio State 42, Kent State nothing as we head to the fourth with the voice of the Buckeyes, Paul Keyes.
1: Thank you, Skip. And this has been a game that Ohio State really took charge of, scoring on their first several possessions, beginning the opening drive. Jacoby Jackson with the first of his 2 touchdowns, an 11-yard run. Juliet Sand, a 6-yard TD pass to Nate Roberts. Isaiah West, a 4-yard TD run. Bo Jackson, a 1-yard run. Sand, a 49-yard Hail Mary at the end of the half to Brandon Innes. Jacoby Jackson, a 1-yard run. So that's what's got us to where we are, 42-0 Buckeyes.
0: Yeah, not much going on in that third quarter. Buckeyes had the opening drive for a touchdown, and then it's been a hard time getting offense put together. We had that interception on the last drive, and now Kent State's facing a 3rd and 3, and we'll see if the defense can get a stop here.
1: Well, remember, Ohio State got that fumble to start the third quarter when Kent State got the ball coming out of the half, but Nolan Good, the quarterback, fumbled the ball on what looked like it was a pass attempt.
0: It did, from up here, but again, that was reviewed by somebody else on the field. They called it an incomplete pass.
1: Yep.
0: So, got overruled.
1: So gave the Buckeyes the ball and a chance to score with a short field. 3rd and 3, the down and distance. Kent State will have the ball to their own 27-yard line. We're getting a lot of substitutes in the game right now. Kent State is going with quarterback Ethan Thanthanavon, a sophomore from Bloom Carroll High School. He'll work in a shotgun with Brendan White, a tailback, next to him. Center Ben Medea is still out there snapping the ball. White will motion out wide to the left with another eligible receiver. Snap to Thanthanavon. He sets up to throw from the 16, throws a pass. It's deflected, and it falls incomplete. Sincere Johnson, linebacker, almost came up with that ball. It was deflected at the line of scrimmage by somebody, but it fell to the ground.
0: Yeah, one of our defenders, either Will Smith or maybe Dre Quinn, got a hand on a football there inside and forced that incompletion. So Buckeyes will force a punting situation, and Looks like Philip Bell back to return.
1: And the punter will be Jake Stockel. For Kent State, redshirt freshman out of Australia. Gus Goodell snaps it to him. Stockel fumbles it in his hands, but gets it and kicks it. Bell backing up. As that ball had some sail to it, he gets it at his own 22. Moves right side to his own 25. No, he doesn't get that far. He's grabbed and goes down at the 25. Kent State got that covered nicely by Lionel Burns. But Stockel, who had a bobble as he received the football, re-gripped and got that loose. So Ohio State will have the football on their own side of the field early in the fourth quarter, leading 42-0.
0: Yeah, Philip Bell fielded it like a center fielder running to the wall.
1: Yes.
0: Caught that running backwards and turned it up the field, trying to get some positive
10: yards.
0: Number
10: 35 is now wearing 15.
1: So Luke Fahey, he continues to play at quarterback for Ohio State. Young man who over his high school career in California passed for over 7,000 yards. Favor Aki at tailback. First and 10, Ohio State working for their own 25-yard line after the punt return of Philip Bell. Luke Fahey gets the snap, looks to throw quickly right side guns, where it's caught. Chris Henry slips a defender, races up to his own 40, middle of field 45, Henry to the 50, blockers, 40 of Kent State, he's loose to the Kent State 20. Chris Henry Jr. is going to take it all the way into the end zone for a touchdown as he shook off defenders after catching that pass from Luke Fahey, and Chris Henry Jr. takes it 75 yards to the house to make it 48-0 Ohio State.
0: That helps you out a lot, right? Do it in one play, and Chris Henley caught that for maybe 8 or 10 yards along the Kent State sideline, made a few tacklers miss, and then ran towards the center of the field and just outran everybody into the end zone. The guy could be pretty good in the future.
1: You think so? He certainly looked good right there, Chris Henry Jr. PAT unit on, Dalton Riggs will snap it, Joe McGuire to put it down, and Connor Hawkins to kick for the extra point. His kick is up, and it is good to make it 49-0. Ohio State ahead of Kent State. Timeout on the field, 14:27 left in the game. This is Buckeye football from Learfield.
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0: The Ohio State scoring drive powered by Honda, celebrating over 40 years of manufacturing right here in Ohio. Well, that's an easy one. One play, 75 yards, took 14 seconds off the clock as Chris Henry comes up with his first reception on the ball game and his second TD of the season.
1: And he made about four defenders miss, had some blockers get out in front of him, and took it all the way to the north end zone here at Ohio Stadium. Marcello Diametti to kick it off for Ohio State. He'll kick from the south end zone to the north, puts his right foot to the ball, and that ball will land in the end zone for a touchback. So Kent State's offense, which has been handcuffed all afternoon, will come out of their own 25-yard line.
0: Well, they've gone in the third quarterback. I don't know who their fourth is.
1: They might not know. They've not played a fourth this year. But Drew DeShields got the start. He played the first half. Nolan Good took over at the start of the second half. And Ethan Thanabong has been the third quarterback. Looks like it's getting a little dark and cloudy here, Jim.
0: Yeah, the sun went away.
1: Sure did. And Thanabong is going to have Brendan White at tailback in the backfield with him as he works out of a shotgun and a full receiver package for Kent State. First and 10 at their own 25-yard line. And Thanabong gets the snap, but whistle stop play.
2: Prior to the snap, timeout, Ohio State.
0: They might have 12 guys on the field.
1: Okay.
0: Defense.
1: Yeah, you wouldn't think they would want to take a timeout.
0: Yeah.
1: Here at this point of the game, but that would be good reasoning.
0: Kari Weiler was looking at one of the defensive guys and saying, hey, we got too many here.
1: Down on the field to Tyler.
15: Well, if you know anything about Chris Henry Jr. and the Henry family, family means a lot. Chris Henry Jr.'s sister, Sainey, plays for Ohio State women's basketball. Younger brother, DeMarcus, five-star basketball player. Son of the late Chris Henry, who was a great standout wide receiver for the Bengals. And Chris's family was right behind me as the touchdown happened. They were so excited for him.
1: A young man that played at three different high schools before he got to Ohio State. Modern Day in California and Withrow and West Claremont down in the Cincinnati area. So first and 10, Kent State at their own 25. Ethan Thanabong, the quarterback, is in a shotgun. Brendan White in the backfield with him, a tailback. Snap, fumbled, dropped. Ball on the ground still, being chased. Picked up by Ohio State and running into the end zone for a defensive touchdown for Ohio State as that ball bounced and bobbled all around. The Buckeyes got that picked up and run in by Jameer Perez, a freshman out of Cleveland.
0: I was just talking, scoop and score. Well, interception in the break, and scoop and score is even better.
1: Yes. Jameer Perez, who people talked about during the summer camp, how much problem he was causing the offensive line because he's 6'3" and 349 light pounds. He picked up that loose pigskin and raced it in the end zone for a defensive touchdown to make it 55-0 Ohio State.
0: Yeah. We haven't seen one of those since Jack Sawyer did it.
1: That's right. And I was thinking about Jerron Cage doing that here against Penn State one night a few years ago.
0: We're lucky Jameer Perez didn't have to run 90-plus yards.
1: Isn't that the truth? PAT unit on. Dalton Riggs to snap. Connor Hawkins will kick out of the hold of Joe McGuire. The kick is up, and the kick is successful. So it is 56-0. Ohio State leading Kent State. Timeout on the field with 14:19 remaining in the game. This is Buckeye football from Learfield.
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1: 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Jameer Perez, a 25-yard fumble return touchdown for Ohio State. The Buckeyes' lead is now 56-0 over Kent State. 14-19 left in today's game. Down on the field to Tyler Danberg.
15: Well, Paul, you've seen it before. You've seen it again. Another former Cleveland Glenville High School Tarbletter making a play. Jameer Perez's scoop and score. He's a product of Glenville, where he played for Ted Ginn Sr. And oh, by the way, he got to see Ted Ginn Jr. on the field, who's been on the sidelines during this game. Also, Sincere Johnson, five-star defensive player and linebacker, making his debut. So we've seen a lot of Glenville connections. We saw one there.
1: And we've seen the Buckeyes forced turnovers.
0: Yeah, they have. Got a couple of those fumbles that the Buckeyes, one of them, both of them, the quarterbacks, kind of resulted. One just coming out of the quarterback's hands, and the other one just a bad snap there that Tenthangelvall couldn't control. The Ohio State scoring drive powered by Hum, celebrating over 40 years of manufacturing right here in Ohio. 25-yard fumble return by Jameer Perez.
1: They saw Peyton Pierce recover a fumble earlier in the game and an interception by Riley Pettijohn.
0: Some guys wait their whole career for a play like that, and he got it basically the first series he's in the game.
1: Brendan Smith back deep for Kent State to await the kick, and this time the kick is going to come from someone other than Diomede. I believe that is Patterson, who's going to be out there to kick that ball out. Cooper Peterson, who's got a PAT to his credit this year, booms that into the end zone. But it is fielded by Braden Smith. He'll bring it out left side to the 10, and that's all the further he will go. That play got blown up. Getting back there for Ohio State to bust that play up was Ryan Rudzinski. There is a flag down, however.
0: I think it was a block in the back. So I think that'll be against Kent State.
1: Yeah, we'll see how that'll push that ball back. It was the play blew dead right around the 10 with Ryan Rudzinski making that stop, of course.
16: During the return, illegal block in the back, receiving team number 36. Half the distance to the goal from the end of the run, it's first down.
1: Of course, Ryan's dad, Jerry Rudzinski, a linebacker here in the late 90s for Coach John Cooper. Former team captain, I believe Jerry was a team captain. So Kent State backed up even more. That ball's going to be put down at their 5.
0: Yeah, Ryan Rudzinski does a great job practicing special teams, understands what his role is, and certainly works at it really hard.
1: We got an answer to your question. Deontay Ruffin is the fourth quarterback for Kent State. And he's lined up at his own goal line to take a snap out of the shotgun. Hands it to his running back, who goes over left guard and gets maybe to the line of scrimmage, the 5, and is finally put down. Perez was involved in that stuff.
0: Emptying the bench over there for Kent State.
1: Yeah, why not? And Ohio State's doing a lot of the same. So the quarterback, Deontay Ruffin, a redshirt freshman out of Philadelphia. That's going to be 2nd and 10. Kent State with the ball to their own 5-yard line. Looks like Delaney is back in there at running back. He got banged up there earlier. So 2nd and 10, Golden Flashes from their 5. Ruffin in a shotgun. Delaney off his right hip. Gets the snap, Ruffin does, hands Delaney, sweeping left, goes up the middle, and he's going to be dropped at the 14-yard line as Ohio State gets the stop made by safety Terry Moore.
0: Close to a first down.
1: But not quite. Bells are ringing.
0: 3rd and 1.
1: Of course, in 3rd down, 1 to go, as you said, Jim. Kent State at their own 15-yard line. 56-0. Ohio State leading. Out of the huddle they come. Ruffin in a shotgun. Delaney in the backfield next to him. Give to Delaney. Squirts straight ahead. He should have the first down as he lands at about the 16, maybe the 17-yard line. And Sincere Johnson down at the bottom of the pile. Ohio State linebacker for the stop of the sticks move for Kent State.
0: Well, that's what you want to do if you're backed up. You want to at least get one first down to give you a little bit of breathing room. Now they have it. We'll see if they put the ball up in the air.
1: 12.5 to play in the game, that Ohio State leads 56-0. Kent State out of the huddle. They're going to send single receivers in each direction, tight ends on each side of the line for Deontay Ruffin, the fourth quarterback to play today for the Golden Flashes. Ruffin gets the snap, hands to Laney, going around the right side, and he's going to be knocked down at the 18 by Sincere Johnson, freshman linebacker out of Cleveland Glenville.
0: Sure tackle there by Sincere Johnson. As you said, from his middle linebacker position, kind of runs through some of those blocks, traffic that's there, and makes a tackle for a short gain.
1: Of one to make it second and nine. Golden Flashes at their 18-yard line with less than 12 to play, fourth quarter. As you would expect, the stands have started to thin out a little bit. Three wide to the left for Kent State. And Deontay Ruffin from Philadelphia, straight behind his center, Quentin Young. Snap to Ruffin. He's going to throw on the left side where it is caught, and the receiver in trouble, grabbed and stopped. Making the stop for Ohio State, trailing that play, was Braxton Rembert, bringing up a course and third down.
0: Yeah, and they lost a yard there, so it'll be third and 10. Good job there by Ohio State defense, kind of rallying to the ball to make sure on that outside pass completion that he wasn't going to get any room to run.
1: Zamir Reed made that catch for Kent State. So as you said, Jim, third and 10, Kent State to their own 17. Clock moving, a little more than 11 minutes to play here in the fourth quarter. A game that Ohio State has dominated since the opening possession. Full receiver package for Deontay Ruffin, the Kent State quarterback, who works out of a shotgun. Ruffin fakes a handoff, looks to throw. Perez grabs him as he throws an incompletion that almost ended up being an interception right in the hands of safety Blaine Bradford, but he couldn't collar it. So fourth down to Kent State, will punt.
0: I think it's their seventh punt of the ball game. Yes, their seventh punt. So Ohio State defense, even with their third team is in there, have found ways to dominate.
1: Dazay Jones will be back to await that punt. Blaine Bradford will be cursing himself. Stockwell to punt it away. He's at his own three for Kent State. Gets the punt from about his six. Dazay Jones drifting to his right. He'll watch that bounce right to him at the 40, and he's going to be grabbed and tackled at his own 39-yard line. So Kent State able to get that covered. Davion Pritchard with a stop. Timeout on the field. 10:44. Left in the game here in Columbus at 56-0. Ohio State ahead of Kent State. This is Buckeye football from Learfield.
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1: 56-0, Ohio State leading Kent State. 10:44 to play in today's game at Ohio Stadium in Columbus. 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
0: Well, we gave it two games to Jeremiah Smith, but this time I'm going to go to Brandon Ennis. Four catches, 78 yards, a TD, and a prayer answered right before the end of the half on the Hail Mary, a 49-yard touchdown. Down on the sidelines to Tyler Danberg.
15: Well, Jim, a quick injury update. Towards the end of the third quarter, heading into the fourth, Buckeyes defensive tackle, Team Smith, was carted off into the locker room with what is an arm injury, guys.
1: Oh, hopefully nothing that lingers. Well, it has gotten dark here at Ohio Stadium. Well, it had been sunny most of the day. Now is very overcast. Buckeyes will have the ball at their own 39-yard line.
0: I think there's some rain in the forecast, so hopefully it gets through quick.
1: Yes, there was some in the forecast for before the game started that never materialized. But it looks like it could be coming. Luke Fahey, who's thrown one touchdown pass, is still out there at quarterback for Ohio State. His TD pass was a 75-yarder to Chris Henry Jr. So Ohio State with a healthy 56-0 lead over Kent State.
0: Got to think the Buckeyes will keep it on the ground.
1: You would think. Yeah. Henry goes wide right, Boyd wide left. And Luke Fahey's going to work under center with a single setback behind him. Padilla at center. Welsing, a tight end, motioning behind the line. Fahey hands it off on the running back. Coming over left guard, I believe that was Favor Akee, who's going to get to about his own 42-yard line before the pile of Kent State defenders will bring Favor Akee down.
0: Yeah, that was Favor Akee running behind the left side of that offensive line. And
1: Quan Rhodes-McGee with a tackle for Kent State.
0: Got Carter Lowe in at left tackle, Jake Cook at left guard.
1: Favor Akee, we saw a lot of him in the spring game. He dealt with a foot injury his senior year in high school at Delaware Hayes. Second and six, Buckeyes of their own 43. Akee is off the left hip of quarterback Luke Fahey, who's in the shotgun. Snap to Fahey, back to throw from his own 34, being chased, rolling to his left, squares and throws down the left side of the field to a wide-open Brock Boyd, catches and balls out of bounds at the Kent State 19 as Boyd got behind everybody. So wide open that he just hauled that in without any trouble and then fell out of bounds to put the Buckeyes inside the Giant Eagle red zone.
0: Yeah, Luke Fahey doing a good job avoiding some of that pressure there and then rolling out to his left towards the Ohio State sideline and finding number 11 all alone along the sideline, and Brock Boyd did a good job controlling his feet and staying in bounds.
1: First and 10, Ohio State at the 18 of Kent State. Fahey under center, Padilla. Now he's changing the play at the line of scrimmage. Luke Fahey still crouched under a center. Padilla gets the ball, hands it off. Running back running to the right side, stopped at the 15-yard line, and that carry went to Stanley Jackson Jr. before he was tackled.
0: Well, we got a Ryan Rosinski. We got a Will Smith Jr. We got a lot of the former players, children, kids playing in college football.
1: Of course, Stanley Jackson Jr. was with Marshall when they were here a couple of years ago. So it is second and seven, Ohio State at the 15 of Kent State. Of course, his father was a quarterback here in the late 90s under the aforementioned coach, John Cooper. Luke Fahey under center. Stanley Jackson Jr. getting the handoff coming left side, but this time he's in trouble and thrown down right at the 19-yard line. And Kent State gets the stop made by Rafael Torero, a linebacker who had a pick six last week.
0: Yeah, Torero, number 20.
3: Timeout. His number 91's helmet came off.
1: So he will have to leave the field of play, 91 being DeAndre Taylor.
0: Did a good job shooting a gap there and coming up with a big play, Torero.
1: So Ohio State now looking at third and 10 at the 18 of Kent State with 8.5 to play in a game that the Buckeyes lead 56-0. It's the coaching staff getting a lot of people out there playing today. Hunter Welsing, the Northwestern transfer, in at tight end. He's along with LeBlanc on the right side of the line. Henry wide left, Boyd wide right. Stanley Jackson Jr. in the backfield next to quarterback Luke Fahey. Buckeyes at the 18 of Kent State. And Stanley Jackson to give again, going left side, and he's going to be dropped at about the 14-yard line as he went running past left guard. But Kent State was able to get him down to the ground, and that tackle he is made by... That looks like that is Ezekiel Castex, defensive back.
0: They'll have a field goal attempt here on 4th and 5.
1: And that field goal try will be from the 21-yard line where Connor Hawkins will try a 31-yard field goal. Everybody set. Riggs set to snap it. McGuire to put it down at the 21, and Connor Hawkins to try for a 31-yard field goal try. Here's the kick for Hawkins from 31 yards out. It is up, and it is good. So Connor Hawkins back on a positive note. A 31-yard field goal, and it adds three more to Ohio State's colossal lead over Kent State. 59-0 Buckeyes.
0: The Ohio State scoring drive powered by Honda, celebrating over 40 years of manufacturing right here in Ohio. 6 plays, 48 yards, 3:22 off the clock, and obviously the big play was to Brock Boyd down the sideline.
1: It sure was. So Connor Hawkins now on the season is 4-for-5 in field goal tries. Transfer from Baylor. And Ohio State leading 59-0. The last time they played Kent State, it was 66-0 back in September 13th of 2014.
0: Still time.
1: There is. Cooper Peterson out of Charlotte, North Carolina, will be kicking off for Ohio State. Marcello Diametti has certainly shown that he is more than worthy of the kickoff duty with the way he's been able to boom the ball into the end zone. Peterson's last one landed in the end zone. This kick with the right foot is in the air. And Braden Smith's going to come up and field that at the 9. Move left side to the 20-yard line. Still going, and he's going to be tripped up at the 24-yard line by Ohio State's Deshaun Stewart.
0: A little bit shorter kickoff, so they fielded that, you know, around the 4 or 5 yard line and saw a little bit of running room. Not a lot of hang time on that kickoff, and allowed him to get it out to the 25.
1: So 7:17 remaining in the game here at Ohio Stadium. Buckeyes trying to get win number 2, and they've got 7 minutes and 17 seconds remaining to put it in the book. So Kent State is still going to go with their fourth quarterback of the day, Deontay Ruffin, redshirt freshman out of Philadelphia. Hold at the Golden Flash's 25-yard line. Ruffin in a shotgun. Gets the snap, Ruffin. Hands it off to his running back, who goes straight up the middle and gets piled up and stopped right around the Kent State 27-yard line. And that looked like that was run by Aiden Harris, a sophomore from Exton, Pennsylvania.
0: Good gang tackle there by the Buckeye defense. And Sear Johnson, number 20, is one of the first Buckeyes there.
1: So Kent State looking at 2nd and 8 with a ball to their own 27, under 7 minutes to play. Ruffin has 2 receivers coming wide to the right, single receiver to the left. And Aiden Harris, the single setback for Deontay Ruffin. Ruffin gets the snap from Young, hands it, and the running back with a flag coming out will go down about the 27 of Kent State. Harris is taken down. Lockhart was over there to help bring him down.
0: Might be the 12th penalty of the ball game on Kent State.
16: Holding. Offense number 77. 10-yard penalty for the previous spot. It's 2nd down.
1: That is Rico Steele, offensive lineman, called for that. So 6:28 on the fourth quarter scoreboard here at Ohio Stadium. Well, we've got the kids doing the obligatory tarps off deal. The young fellas taking their shirts off and waving them over their head. We've seen that a lot in the baseball stadiums this year. 2nd and 18, Kent State at their own 17. After that penalty, Deontay Ruffin hands it off, and the running back runs right up to about the 18-yard line where Harris runs into Ohio State's Jameer Perez on the defensive line. So that'll bring up a course and 3rd down for the Golden Flashes with 6 minutes to play in the game. And Ohio State on top, 59-0.
0: Well, I think as a defensive lineman, you could pin your ears back here.
1: You would think so.
0: Play for a draw, but otherwise they're going to have to try to put the ball in the air here.
1: Deontay Ruffin will have Aiden Harris in the backfield with him. Ruffin, the Kent State quarterback. 3rd and 17. Golden Flashes at their own 18-yard line. Will it be a pass? No, it will not. A handoff will go to the running back going to the left side, and a flag is thrown out, and the play comes to an end. That's 23 for Aiden Harris, where he's tackled by Jordan Thomas.
0: He might get Rico Steele again. Ohio State will probably decline it if that is the case.
1: You would think.
16: Holding. Offense number 77. 10-yard penalty for the previous spot. It's 3rd down.
0: I got to take that penalty.
1: So that'll march him even further back.
16: Correction. They'll be declining the penalty. It's 4th down.
0: That's what I thought.
1: Okay.
0: 4th down.
1: Yes, with 5:23 on the fourth quarter clock. That means Kent State will be out in punt formation again, trailing 59-0.
0: So it'll be 4th and about 13.
1: Sounds about right. As the punter is Jake Stockel. Sets up at his 8-yard line to wait the snap from long snapper Gus Goodell. Snap to Stockel, waist high, gets the punt off from his 13. To Zay Jones for Ohio State, backing up, making the catch at his own 30. Bobbles, grabs it, moves forward to the 35, and out of bounds at the 37-yard line. Goes to Zay Jones, where Kent State had a number of defenders coming over there to force him out. One of them that forced him out was Cade Romanini.
0: Well, the punter went down, but he was headed Buckeye defender blocked into him, so no call on
1: that. Okay. So now Ohio State will go to their third quarterback of the day, Tavian St. Clair. Redshirt freshman from Bell Fountain High School, 5-for-6 passing, 52 yards and a touchdown against Ball State in week number one. Tavian St. Clair has the Ohio State offense set up at their own 38-yard line. 5 minutes to play. Fourth quarter, 59-0 Buckeyes leading. St. Clair under center. With a single setback behind him. St. Clair with a snap. Hands it off. Running back Jackson dumped at the 39 as Kent State was able to get that play made. And jumping in there to make the stop for Kent State was Martell Buchanan, defensive back.
0: Yeah, good tackle there by Buchanan, filling in from defensive back position and getting near that line of scrimmage and limit that gain just to maybe a yard and a half, too.
1: To make it 2nd and 8, Buckeyes at their own 40-yard line with 4:40 to play. Fourth quarter, Faber Akee now in at running back. He'll be aligned behind quarterback Tavian St. Clair in a pistol. 3-receiver package, but would be shocked if they see the ball. St. Clair, using up all the time he can, hands it Faber Akee, running left side, cut down at the Ohio State 35-yard line by linebacker Quan Rhodes-McKee, a local young man from Gahanna.
0: Yeah, shooting the gaps right now and gets some positive plays. Obviously, if you put a little play action on that, you're probably going to have something there, but Ohio State wants to kind of keep it on the ground here.
1: Yes, they do. Keep churning that clock that is approaching the 4-minute mark with the Buckeyes leading 59-0 over Kent State. So Tavian St. Clair played in just one game last year. That was against Grambling State. St. Clair in a shotgun. Stanley Jackson Jr. is next to him in the backfield. St. Clair with a snap, wearing his number 9 jersey, looking to throw, hit while throwing, and it is intercepted. Kent State's going to get a pick 6, it looks like. Coming down the left side, but Tavian St. Clair slows the interceptor down, and he's taken down at the 5-yard line. So Kent State gets an interception. That ball gets picked off by defensive back Tanner Mintz. He's a linebacker. Mintz with the interception. And Kent State with their closest chance at getting points.
0: Yeah, Ohio State, that just, you know, you can't throw that football in that situation. He didn't feel the pressure coming. I don't think he saw the pressure coming. And obviously the offensive line's got to do a better job of blocking him up there. But you got to be careful with that football. He just kind of chucked it out there in the neighborhood of a wide receiver and ends up being intercepted.
1: So 3.5 to play in the game. And Kent State has it 1st and goal at the Ohio State 5. The Buckeye defense pressed here to try and see if they can preserve a shutout. So for Kent State, quarterback Deontay Ruffin will bring the offense out onto the field. 1st and goal from the 5. Ruffin with a give, running left side, and he stopped at the 2-yard line by safety Terry Moore. As Ruffin tried to run it to the left side, but Terry Moore, the transfer from Duke, brings him down.
0: Kent State had everybody lined up on the right side, you know, thinking they're going to run to the right. Had Ohio State thinking they're going to run the right. And then Ruffin takes the football, scrambles to the left, and gets it down to the 2-yard line.
1: Where it'll be 2nd and goal. So Kent State will have Aiden Harris in the backfield with Deontay Ruffin. 2nd and goal, Golden Flash at the Buckeyes 2-yard line. Ruffin in a shotgun.
0: Movement.
1: And we get early movement.
0: And to get the left tackle for the 13th penalty
5: ball
0: of the
5: start,
0: game.
5: Offense number 70, 5-yard penalty. It's 2nd down.
1: Kent State inside the Buckeye 20-yard line. Time to defend the shoe, brought to you by Andrel. With 2:53 to play in the fourth quarter, it'll be 2nd and goal. Kent State at the Ohio State 7 now.
0: Clock's ticking.
1: It is. We're sneaking up on the 2-minute timeout. Out of the huddle they come. Aiden Harris running back off the right hip of Deontay Ruffin, the Kent State quarterback. Deontay Ruffin in the gun. Ruffin gets the snap, looking to throw, lobs that left corner of the end zone and incomplete. And the coverage on the receiver made it impossible for him to get to the ball. That was Teyon Hunter going to the left corner of the end zone, but he was covered and ball couldn't get to it.
0: He looked like Breton Inky Jones on that coverage there.
1: So it brings up a course in third and goal, Kent State of the Ohio State 7. Inky Jones has been around for a while. We usually mention his name a lot during the spring games.
0: And special teams.
1: And special teams, yeah. Third and goal, Kent State at the Ohio State 7-yard line. Empty backfield for quarterback Deontay Ruffin. Three wide to the right, two wide to the left. Ruffin now motioning people around. Coming into the backfield with him is Aiden Harris. Ruffin in the gun. Gets the snap on third down. Looks to throw. Ruffin takes off running up the middle of the field to the five, and he is stopped at the 4-yard line by safety Terry Moore of Ohio State.
0: They're going to kick the field goal to get some points on the board.
1: Wow. So their kicker, Sean Leonard, on the year 0 for 1. He missed a 43-yarder last week against Wofford. It hit an upright. So this is going to be a 20-yard field goal.
0: 2-minute timeout.
1: Go. Gotcha. And with a 2-minute timeout on the field, it is 59-0. Ohio State leading Kent State this Buckeye football from Learfield.
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1: 2 minutes left in today's game. It is 59-0, Ohio State leading Kent State. 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We'll hear from Coach Ryan Day prior to his postgame press conference. 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That's all ahead on the Incova Insurance postgame show. 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
1: Well, Kent State's going to send Sean Leonard out to try a 20-yard field goal. His only attempt came last week against Wofford, and he missed a 43-yarder that banged off one of the uprights. They're crediting that interception, at least on the stats, to Norrie Johnson. He thought it was Tanner Mintz, but what do we know?
0: Well, I think that's what they had on the official score.
1: Yep, that's what I was looking early at there. So, the long snapper is Gus Goodell. The holder is Jake Stockel, the punter. And Sean Leonard, redshirt freshman from Xenia High School, the Buccaneers. Over in Xenia, he will attempt to get the Golden Flashes on the board. Both lines are set. Goodell over the football. It is Ford, Colton Ford, who is the holder now, not Stockel. Ford calls from Goodell, puts it down, and the kick by Leonard is up, and the kick is good. So Kent State gets on the board. Sean Leonard, a 20-yard field goal, making it 59-3. Ohio State leading Kent State, and it was an interception thrown by Tavian St. Clair that set up this score.
0: Well, credit Kent State for taking advantage of that interception to get some points on the board there. Of course, Ohio State kept them out of the end zone for three plays, and they had to settle for a short field goal, glorified extra point, but they knock it through the uprights and get rid of that goose egg on the scoreboard.
1: And now we'll have to kick it off to Ohio State with a minute 56 remaining in the game. So 59-3, Buckeyes on top. Getting ready to host Illinois.

0: straight ahead, and he's grabbed by a defender and stopped right at the line of scrimmage, the 25-yard line. So not much of an opportunity there.
1: Timeout. Defensive player number 91, his helmet came off.
0: Bryce Griffin with a tackle for Kent State.
2: That'll stop the clock.
0: Yes, it does, with a minute 48 on it. And Ohio State looking at 2nd and 9. The ball at their own 25. We know that Ohio State regularly plays.
1: The defensive player's helmet coming off with less than 2 minutes is eligible for a 10-second runoff. Ohio State has elected to take the 10-second runoff. Kent State will not take a timeout. Please reset the game clock to 1 minute and 38 seconds. It'll start on my signal.
0: We talk about Ohio State's regularity playing MAC opponents. Next year, they will open the season, at least as the schedule set now, against Bowling Green, coached by Eddie George, former Ohio State running back.
2: They're having a tough start to the season right now.
0: Yeah, they are. It'll be Bowling Green, New Hampshire, and Alabama is the schedule stands now for Ohio State. And that Alabama game will be a home game. So Ohio State looking at 2nd and 9 with the ball at their own 26, and they're just lingering in the huddle right now with a minute 13 and counting. Now they'll break the huddle with quarterback Tavian St. Clair, who works under center. Guilford, a receiver, motioning on the right side of the formation. St. Clair hands and running straight ahead. Favor a key, tripped up and stopped right around the 31-yard line. He spilled even further upfield. Kent State able to stop Favor Akie. It looked like that was Matthew Sullenberger who made the tackle.
2: Nick Lauder and Brody Lennon, the tight ends, had a nice double team block there. Drove their defender 7-8 yards down the field.
0: And we have a half minute to play as Ohio State faces 3rd and 4 at their own 31-yard line. Again, the Buckeyes in no hurry to snap the ball. Just trying to use up as much time as possible. 3rd and 4, Ohio State at their own 31-yard line. Favor Akie, again, squatting under his center with Guilford, a receiver, motioning on the right side. St. Clair will hand it. Favor Akie shooting straight ahead, and he's thrown down at the 35-yard line. Kent State gets that stop made by Bryce Griffin, and that's going to bring it to an end. It ends a big scoring day for Ohio State, who wins this game 59-3. Over Kent State, that's our final score. We'll be back. This is the Ohio State Sports Network from Learfield.
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2: 59-3, the final score. Ohio State defeats Kent State here at Ohio Stadium in Columbus. It might be, Jim, what everybody expected, but certainly for Ohio State was just what the doctor ordered.
3: Yeah, especially the first half when you saw the starters in there. I think they did what they needed to do. You know, they were make some big plays in the passing game. Effective in the running game. Still got some work to do on that running game overall. But they put points on the board, and that's what you want to see. And obviously the big play at the end of the half to get 35-0 going in the locker room, you feel good about yourself. In the second half, you know, they take it down, they get a score, and then it's, you know, time for the backups to get in there. And sometimes that can get a little sloppy, and we witnessed a little bit of that with some turnovers and things like that. But we also saw some big plays. Chris Henry Jr. with a 75-yarder, a one-play drive there, and Jameer Perez with a scoop and score. Some good positive things to come out for those guys to get an opportunity to get out there in the field and to make some plays.
2: Certainly. So Ohio State 2-1 with a win. Kent State 1-2. With a defeat. 59-3, the final score. The Buckeyes defeat the Kent State Golden Flashes here at Ohio Stadium in Columbus. Coming up, we'll hear from players and coaches as the Encova Insurance Postgame Show continues on the Ohio State Sports Network from Learfield.
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2: 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Well, the game started off well for Ohio State. They took the opening drive of the game and went downfield. Jacoby Jackson, an 11-yard TD run to put the Buckeyes up 7-0. Then Julian Sand, his 6-yard pass to Nate Roberts to make it 14-0 Ohio State. Isaiah West, a 4-yard TD run. Bo Jackson, a 1-yard TD run. And after one quarter, it was 28-0 Ohio State. Then, right before the half ended, a Hail Mary was answered. Julian Sand, 49 yards to Brandon Ennis, plus the point after to make it 35-0 Ohio State. Third quarter, more of the same. Jacoby Jackson, a 1-yard touchdown run to give Ohio State a 42-0 lead at the end of three. Luke Fahey entered the game through a 75-yard TD pass to Chris Henry Jr. to make it 49-0. Jameer Perez, defensive lineman, picked up a fumble, raced it in from 25 yards out to make it 56-0. Connor Hawkins booted a 31-yard field goal to make it 59-0 Ohio State. And then a Norrie Johnson interception set up a 20-yard Sean Leonard field goal for Kent State to get us to the final margin of victory, 59-3, Ohio State over Kent State. More of the Encova Insurance postgame show coming up on the Ohio State Sports Network from Learfield.
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2: 59-3, Ohio State defeats Kent State here at Ohio State, and the Buckeyes held the Golden Flashes to 1 of 2 in scoring chances inside the 20. Brought to you by Andrel, an official sponsor of Ohio State Athletics, whose mission is to transform U.S. military capabilities through advanced technology. 59-3, the final. Ohio State with a win over Kent State. Head coach Ryan Day, you had running touchdowns, passing touchdowns, a defensive touchdown, and you got turnovers. A lot to like out of this?
19: I think the first thing we're looking for is a response. coming off of last week, and I think we did get some of that. Nothing was perfect in this game, but there was some clean execution early on. I thought the guys played with good energy, came out angry, played fast, and kept, even though we started twice, in the first half, didn't get in the red zone, and then didn't get converted on the fourth down. Defense gets a stop, and we keep playing. Throw the Hail Mary at the end. The mindset in the first half was the right mindset. But the issue is always going to be there. And we got to get on this film. I think the guys understand that, that come down to a player or two. We got to keep, finding better ways, find ways to get better across the board. But overall, I thought, the response was what we were looking for.
3: Coach, right at the end of the half, you get the ball. There's, 15 seconds left on the clock or 20 seconds left on the clock. You're on the 15-yard line and you need some things to go your way if you're going to get in the end zone. You get a first down, you get a personal foul on roughing the quarterback, and you pick up another first down, and then you're at midfield. And, just take us through that play. Obviously, we're all thinking Hail Mary. Let's go get some points before the end of the half. And, Julian buys extra time with his feet, rolls out towards the sideline, and there at the end of it was Brandon Ennis in the end zone.
19: Yeah, we had one timeout left. We felt like, if we could get, a catch and out of bounds or a first down and maybe spike it, we would have an opportunity to get it towards midfield. The first one we caught went out of bounds, but then we got the 15 yards. So we felt like we were in business, but we were running out of time quick. So we needed to get a completion and then go down quickly, which is exactly what Jeremiah did. Left us 3 seconds on the clock. So at that point, we called a timeout. And actually the first time, they were not in prevent defense. So there was going to be an opportunity to maybe run, another play, throw it up to Jeremiah on a goal ball. But then, after they called the timeout, they backed up into prevent defense. I thought, everyone kept competing and just kept fighting. And, I think that's the point. Like, it doesn't matter what the score is. It doesn't matter where we are. We just have to continue to play the next play. And hopefully things like that will pay off down the line for us.
3: After that big first half, you got a chance to get a lot of your backups in, and you never want your backup quarterbacks to throw interceptions, but you had two of them there. And what do you tell those guys in a situation? They just want to go out there and make a play, but sometimes you just got to be careful and can't be afraid to punt the ball away if you need to be.
19: That's right. Yeah, I mean, the turnover battle is critical, and both of those plays were different plays, but that's the part of being a player and being a pro. Player, you're learning, and then a pro, you're remembering. And so, that's why we get them in the game, so that we can hopefully flush through some of those things. Some of the younger players, that's what you're hoping for, to get them in the games like this. You saw Chris, finally catch a ball and come out of it the back end. That was good for his confidence. And like you said, got a bunch of younger guys on the field playing. And, the thing is, like, the expectation when you get in the game is to execute at a high level. Everyone's got to do their job. And, and execute. And that's obviously a huge emphasis coming off of last week.
3: Conference play starts at noon next week against Illinois. That's what it's all about right now.
19: Yeah, we're back in the conference play. And like I said, the issues are going to be there. So we got to get on top of those. And, I think we're going to have a great week of practice. I think our mindset will be right going into this game. But, Brett does a good job there. Illinois's got a good team. And I don't know if they played yet or not today. But I think they had maybe an FCS team. And so we'll get on that film and get to work, because, like you said, we gotta get after this next month in the conference.
2: Yeah, they're leading Southern Illinois. They have 31-10. Coach, thanks as always for coming on. Congrats on the victory.
19: All right, guys, thanks.
2: That's Ohio State head coach Ryan Day. The Buckeyes defeat Kent State 59-3. More of the Encova Insurance postgame show coming up here on the Ohio State Sports Network from Learfield.
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6: We're going to get on the film tomorrow and get fixed. But I also think for some of the younger players, another opportunity to get on the field and build some confidence going into conference play.
7: We'll go to Steven on the right.
8: Ryan, speaking of younger players, we saw Legend back at kick return today, but it didn't seem like he was maybe as a part of the offense. Is there anything there other than just maybe trying to get Bo going?
6: No, he tweaked his ankle early, and hopefully we'll get him back this week. We'll get him evaluated and see. He was trying to get back in there, but wasn't cleared.
7: Joey on the left.
9: Ryan, you guys had a couple times where you had that package with the sixth offensive lineman, not just in the red zone, but when Julian had a play action off it. What does that give you? What did you like or didn't like out of it?
6: You see different teams do it. It's a little bit of a different changeup. It's a bigger body at the Y position. Every time you put a personnel grouping in the game, there's a give and take and all. Jake has been practicing well, and we thought that, you know, he gave us some strength in there. We'll see where the package goes from here moving forward. We'll evaluate it and see if it fits in the upcoming weeks. But it does, give us a different grouping with a little bit of strength there in the C-gap.
7: Austin on the right.
10: Ryan, is that still called the Bison?
6: It is called the Bison, yeah.
10: I don't know that we see you grab everybody and huddle up between the third and fourth quarter the way that you guys did this afternoon. What was, if you can share some of that message, or at least what you were trying to get accomplished there?
6: Yeah, we know how important that these fourth quarters are going to be, and it doesn't matter what the score is, it doesn't matter what the game is, or who the opponent is, and we just have to make sure that everybody rebites, refocuses, and finishes in the fourth quarter. Now, in this situation, we had the backups in there, but that doesn't matter. You know, we want everybody up together, recognizing where we're at, and everybody looking each other in the eye, and you understand what's at stake, and know that, like, we're playing for each other. And that's something I'm going to continue to hammer with these guys, because it's about the team. It's about our tribe. It's about us coming together, playing for each other. And what are you willing to sacrifice for your teammate? I know that sounds like coach, talk and cliche, but it is more important to me now than ever. And so that's an opportunity for us to do that in a big moment. We try to find as many ways as we can to, emphasize how important that is. And that's something that we've talked about that we want to make sure we're doing to make sure you're looking coaches in the eye, looking the other players in the eye, offense, defense, come together as one to go finish games.
7: Cam on the left.
11: Ryan, it seemed like early it was you were pretty adamant to get other guys the ball, not just Jeremiah. Brandon got to catch early. Devin got to catch. I'm curious just your thoughts on how you thought Julian spread the ball around today when you had a variety of receivers in the game.
6: Yeah, like you said, a lot of the stuff the week before, kind of started with Jeremiah and then went from there. This was a little bit more of a just full field progression game. And, I thought overall the ball came out on time. There's still some things in there that we're going to look at that we got to get better from. Eyes, feet, timing. So I thought overall it was solid. It was good to get other guys involved. You saw, Brandon had four catches. I guess Brock had seven. Good to see Chris get that ball and take off. I think that'll build on his confidence as well.
7: Bill on the right.
10: Ryan, it seemed like Kari Wilder played like two or three snaps early and then didn't get on the field again until late in the fourth quarter. And I think a lot of people just anticipated he might be featured a little more in this game. Is there anything going on with him that allowed
6: that? No, for the third down packages, we feel like he's that's a really good option for him to get as we get into conference play and some of the more matchup games. Right now, that's like where his first step is, get in the packages third down, go get the quarterback, put that in and really allow him to own that right now. Then when we started getting into some of the third down stuff against this opponent, a lot of times on third down, they were almost playing it like second where they were kind of running it. So we didn't find ourselves in some of that packaging. But then later in the game, he was able to play on first and second down just based on what was going in on first and second down. So to answer your question, he's sort of a starter in some of that third down stuff, but a backup in the other packages. So that's why it sort of looked the way it did.
7: Yeah. We got time for three more guys. Spencer.
12: Ryan, with what you saw through 2 weeks and then now just coming off the field now, you challenged the tight ends at the beginning of training camp. Are you getting what you wanted out of those guys right now? And where do you feel like that 12 personnel is right now when it's not Jake but two tight ends?
6: Yeah, I think it's solid. But, I can't sit here and tell you that anything's exactly where we want it right now. So we'll keep adding on it. We'll use this game and get on the film and evaluate it. We evaluated last week's game and made some decisions and, looked at different groupings. We'll look at this film and see how these guys grade out and continue to build from there. We're going to need them all. It's a long season. Each guy brings a different skill set to the table, and we have to do a good job as coaches putting them in those situations, as we've talked about before.
7: Go to Rob on the left.
13: Yeah, Ryan, Jeremiah set the career yardage record. You've had some great ones here. Ohio
6: right.
13: State through the history has had great ones. Put you on the spot. Where do you rank him?
6: Boy, it's hard to put anybody, above him. It is. It's hard. 33 games to break the all-time leading receiving record at Ohio State. I think that speaks more than anything to just him, his mindset, his discipline, what he does every day. I told the team, we celebrated him, gave him the game ball. And he's a great example for everybody. All those young receivers and just the way he works every day. He's a game, somebody that shows up and just loves to compete, loves the big moments, but it's because of how hard he trains, how serious he is. He loves his teammates. I know his teammates appreciate who he is, and certainly we do as coaches. And, as fans, I think they do, but I hope they all recognize just not only what you see on the field, but who he is as a person, how much he loves Ohio State and this program.
7: We'll finish with Tim May.
14: Yeah, Ryan, how hard will it be to live with Jahmyr Perez going forward? I mean, the touchdown, et cetera. I mean, the way he played, his presence. And do you see him contributing more and more as this season goes along?
6: Yeah, I'm not really in a joking mood right now, but is he the heaviest guy to ever score a touchdown in Ohio State history? He might be, right?
14: He might be.
6: Yeah. Terrible ball security, but but you could see the sideline, and and to me that's what I'm looking for, is like the whole sideline just going out on the field and celebrating as a team. I think you saw some of that today. We have to do that. We have to celebrate as brothers. When you get excited for someone else's accomplishments almost more than yourself, then we have something going. And to me, that was most important there. But even on that play, Braxton Rember came up and really, had a great hit on the quarterback. It was kind of a broken play. But to see those guys celebrating with each other after that, that's the key. He'll have to get JJ under control after this one. He'll be happy. I don't know what the dance was in the end zone, too, so we'll have to get that organized.
7: right. Thanks, Coach.
15: Yeah, you got it.
7: As we get some-
1: That is Ohio State head coach Ryan Day. 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Ohio State defeats Kent State. We'll have more of the Encova Insurance postgame show coming up on the Ohio State Sports Network from Learfield.
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20: Yeah, really good opponent. Never feels good to lose. Never feels good to lose that way. I think they've got a heck of a football team. I'm really proud of our guys and the fight and the compete they showed. There's a lot of details we've got to clean up to be our best selves. I'm not sure we've gotten there just yet, but excited to keep building with this group.
21: And Coach, back-to-back weeks with two interceptions, really great, you know, ball presence. What's it been like to watch that defense, you know, grow back to center back?
20: Yeah, the dark side, they get after it every day. It's no coincidence that it's showing up in games, because that's the way we practice on defense, and it's really fun to watch.
22: Coach, just follow up.
23: Coach, was there any consideration of maybe taking the field goal at the end of the second quarter just to get some points on the board?
20: You know, first half, I thought that was our opportunity to score a touchdown, and we're going to be aggressive.
22: Coach, defense won for 19, I believe, on their last 19 third downs over the last two games. Talk about what's worked for them.
20: Yeah, I think the plan on third downs that our defensive staff puts together, I don't know how many Ohio State faced. It certainly wasn't a ton. They were pretty efficient on first and second down, but a lot that we can take away from them on a positive note.
22: What did you like from the offensive line today, not allowing the first sack until they're in the third quarter?
20: Yeah, that was a challenge. That front is a challenge. Those guys are really good, big, strong, physical, long arms. You know, they were in passing lanes a lot and deflecting balls at the LOS. You know, that's the way they made their impact. You know, we certainly felt those guys for sure.
21: I wanted to ask our two players, and thank you guys so much for being here. You know, Aiden, what was it like just getting past defense,
22: bringing Julian down to the turf, and then, you know, what was the interception like? You know, the crowd was just like, oh my gosh, like, can't pick up.
2: That one scored a touchdown. Yeah.
22: What? And you were that close, like, what was it? You know, two great moments. Again, thanks guys for being here.
3: For sure, you know, making a play like that in a game like this, of course, it's a big moment for me. You know, I just had to keep my head in the game and understand what's at stake here. Just had to go. I lost my rep initially, but I just had to stay active and win the rep. That's all I was really focused on.
4: Yeah, and then for me, just coming in the game with that score, like, it's a football game. I came here to play football, saw the ball, had my opportunity, I took it, got to do whatever I can to try to flip the script for us.
1: That's Kent State's press conference. Jim, for them now, it all starts with MAC play next week, hosting Ball State.
15: Yeah, the game I'll be checking out the results of, because we played both those teams, familiar with both those teams, so they got them at home, so that might make the difference in that ball game for Kent State, but they fought to the end, and give them credit for that.
1: Yep, absolutely. 59-3, the final. Ohio State defeats Kent State. More of the Encova Insurance postgame show coming up on the Ohio State Sports Network from Learfield.
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33: 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Minnesota rolls Akron, 41-7. In Madison, Wisconsin played host to Eastern Michigan today. The Badgers with a big play.
34: Chris Brooks wide to the right from the 25-yard line of Wisconsin. First and 10. Out of the pistol. Back to throw. Joseph has plenty of time. Taking a shot deep. Chris Brooks wide open. Down at 35-30. Breaks the tackle. Chris Brooks, second career touchdown. And it happens in back-to-back weeks. Touchdown, Wisconsin.
33: 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Not to be outdone, the Illini with a big play as well.
1: Second and 12, Illinois at their own 23. 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Left sideline, 50. 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
33: Ryan Barnhart on Learfield, third quarter, Illinois 31, Southern Illinois 10. USC, a 10-0 first quarter lead at Rutgers. Up in Ann Arbor, UTEP up 7-0 at Michigan midway through the first. Indiana hosting Western Kentucky, they are just underway. Iowa, an early touchdown. They lead at home over Northern Iowa 7-0. Top 25 action. Number 2, Georgia was at Arkansas earlier today. The Dogs got out to the early lead.
2: Gunner out of the shotgun. Second down, goal to go from the 5-yard line. Arkansas 7-man front. Frazier going to go left across the 5 with space. Touchdown, Nate Frazier. Frazier lowering that shoulder. It's his 20th career touchdown, and the Dogs draw first blood.
33: Jeff Dantzler on Learfield, 45-17. Georgia wins at Arkansas. First quarter, Texas A&M and Kentucky are scoreless. Alabama hosting Florida State. They are in a weather delay down in Tuscaloosa. First quarter, Louisville 14, SMU 7. Also first quarter, Utah leading Utah State 13-0. Couple of games around the state. Iowa State blows out Bowling Green, 55-7 was your final there. Second quarter up at Toledo, Temple leads the Rockets 17-7. First quarter down in Cincinnati, Miami, Ohio 14, UC 7. Ohio State beats Kent State today 59-3. 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
9: Joined by Ohio State wide receiver Jeremiah Smith, the all-time leading receiver here at Ohio State. When you hear those words, what comes to mind?
10: Just honored and blessed, really. It's been, 23 years? So it's a blessing. Just shows all the hard work that I put in, you know, to get to this moment. I'm truly blessed, and I got 2 more to chase.
9: Jeremiah, there's been a lot of history here at this position. Yeah. To stand atop that list, to pass Michael Jenkins, who's had this for 23 years, how much does this mean to you?
10: It means a lot. Like you said, man, there's a lot of great receivers that came through here. And I'm truly blessed, you know, just to be in this position right now. And like I said, I got 2 more to chase. I got Chris Olave, and I got my former teammate, Mecca Buka, to chase. So those are the 2 I'm chasing right now, the touchdown and reception. So, yeah.
9: When you made that 23-yard catch, did you realize you broke the record in the moment?
10: Yeah, I know I broke it. Once I had the second catch, I'm like, yeah, it's pretty broken now. I'm broken now, so yeah.
9: So when you got to the sideline after Nate Roberts' touchdown, the crowd gives you a standing ovation, and you look around the stadium, over 100,000-plus people. What are you thinking?
10: Just, you know, excited. And, you know, just, you know, happy for all, you know, the cheers for the fans. Really, the fans, really, I mean, they support me a lot. I can't thank Buckeye Nation enough. Man, I love them guys, and I'm continuing to, you know, give them all week in and week out.
9: Talking to Ohio State wide receiver Jeremiah Smith, Ryan Day, your head coach, has praised your work ethic time and time again. Where does that work ethic come from? Who does that come from?
10: It comes from my parents, my mom and dad. That's where I get it from. Always work hard at anything that you do and put your all into it. And, I mean, that's what I'm going to do while I'm here, and that's what I'm going to continue to do, and bring a young guy along as well.
9: Now, what do you think this means to the younger guys to see that this is something that they could accomplish one day?
10: Yeah, just, you know, hard work, dedication, put your head down, come each and every day with the get better mindset, and that's, you know, you go accomplish the goal that you want. But you got to be bought in, and, you know, and the program will go feed you whatever you, you know, put into it. So, yeah.
9: You're holding the football right now. Who's getting the football?
10: My parents, I'm going to give it back to them. Every time, I mean, the freshman record, the ball that I got, I give it back to them. So I'll most likely give it to them again. So, yeah.
9: They have a display case for it? Where are they putting it?
10: It's, you know, with all my other trophies that I got while I was younger and in high school and stuff I got now. So wherever they put it, it's in the living room somewhere back home. Yeah.
9: You got to speak to the team after the game. What'd you tell them?
10: Let's just keep going. Let's keep stacking days and getting better week in and week out. We got a long road ahead, and we just got to continue to get better.
9: Ohio State wide receiver and all-time leader in receiving yards at Ohio State, Jeremiah Smith. Congratulations and thanks again.
10: Thank you. Appreciate you.
9: Guys, back to you.
1: All right, Tyler. Certainly more records to come for that young man. He's a special player. We see it each and every game, Jim, but certainly he does it when they're the concept of what the team wants to do and in a victory.
15: Yeah, he does. And, you know, he's been, you know, really good from day one in what he's been able to accomplish here at Ohio State. And, again, we've seen so many great receivers. He's talked about them, you know, Michael Jenkins, Chris Olave, Mika Ibuka. I mean, Garrett Wilson. We've seen so many of these guys come through. And I got a chance to play with Chris Carter, so, and he's in the Hall of Fame. So, what he's been able to accomplish has been impressive, but, you know, you got to have a quarterback. You got to have guys on offense, and you got to be able to make the plays when you did. And every day he has one of those, every game, a wow. You know, like today when he snagged that ball, out of the air in the middle of the field, was like, wow, there's not many guys that can make that play. But came in the game with 179 receptions, has 184 now, so 205 is that record. So he's getting closer and closer, and, you know, that'll probably be the next one to receptions, and, you know, TDs won't be far behind.
1: 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Ohio State defeats Kent State. 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
9: Joined by Ohio State linebacker Riley Pettijohn. Riley, you got your first career interception today. What did you see on that play, and how quickly did you realize you had the football?
12: Man, it really shocked me that he threw it, for real. But I just saw the tight end come across my face, so I just undercut it and just caught it. And they caught it. He threw it to me. I was surprised he threw it, but I'm just glad he threw it. I really tried to get to the crib, but that dude, he caught my ankle, so I gotta work on my jump cuts.
9: Riley, what's the biggest challenge of guarding a tight end in moments like that? Because he was lined up out wide.
12: It's just making sure you locked in on your technique and just trusting what you do and your abilities. So, yeah, that's mostly it.
9: How much of a knack for the football does this defense have, racking up as many interceptions as the defense has had so far?
12: We have a really, really good knack for the football. We practice it a lot, so it really just comes to show on Saturdays.
9: Riley, when you got back to the sideline, your teammates were giving you a little bit of grief because you weren't able to take it to the house. What was that like, getting to see them after the interception?
12: It was cool. Shout out, what's the name? Christian Allegro. He was real hyped for me. He was more hyped than me. But it was great. It was great. I know I should have made it home, but still.
9: He was wearing the green dot in that moment. He's worn the green dot. T.J. Alford's worn the green dot. Peyton Pierce wears the green dot. What's that like when you've got so many different guys that are handling those roles?
12: Coach Laurinaitis puts us in a great position. So it's good because we all can wear the green dot. Anybody can wear the green dot. We're all used to leading and getting defense right. So, yeah.
9: Speaking of Coach Laurinaitis, he snuck up on you there. What's it been like to play for a guy like him, and what's he like off the field with you guys?
12: But it's great. Coach Laurinaitis is the best coach. Like, if you want to come get developed, he's not too hard on you, but he's like, it's like the perfect amount. So, like, it's just great. And off the field, he's just like a funny guy. So,
9: through three games now, Riley, what do you think you've shown people about your ability as a linebacker?
12: Just my versatility, actually, and just being able to make plays when my number's called. So,
9: now we talked about James Laurinaitis. You're playing in Matt Patricia's defense. Matt Patricia was coaching at Syracuse when your dad, Duke, was playing for Syracuse. Yeah. What has Coach P told you about your dad and vice versa?
12: He said he was pretty quiet at Syracuse, and that he was just a dog when he was there. So it was cool. Him and Jay McClain's dad were both there.
9: Yeah. Full circle. Now you guys are sharing the same defense.
12: Yeah, for sure.
9: That's Ohio State linebacker Riley Pettijohn. Riley, thank you so much.
12: Appreciate you. Thank you.
9: Guys, back to you.
1: All right, Tyler, certainly the ability to take the football away can change the momentum of a game, especially if it's a close one, Jim.
15: Yeah, and his defense has found ways to do it. You know, we saw the interception. We saw the scoop and score. Anytime you can get turnovers, those are game changers. That's why the offense goes out there and focuses so much of their attention of not turning the ball over. But when the defense can come up with those plays, they definitely can turn the ball game. And, you know, Riley, T.J. Alford, both those guys have had picks. You know, other guys will come up in the future and make some of those plays. But it's kind of contagious. Once one guy gets it, then another guy gets it. So it's good to see him celebrate with his teammates and, you know, understand that this is the ultimate team game.
1: Some of the other stats you've got over there?
15: For Ohio State, they had 66 offensive plays, 527 total yards, 382 in the ground, 145 yards rushing. I'd like to see that number improved a little bit. Ohio State was 1 of 8 on third down conversions. Just another area that they, you know, got to be a little bit better at. So I'm sure that'll get some attention by the coaches this week. For Kent State, they had, let's see here, total plays. They had 55 plays, 134 yards, 63 yards passing, 71 yards rushing the football. 13 penalties for 100 yards. That's really kind of caught up. Caught them in some situations and gave Ohio State some advantages with all those penalties. So that's something they're going to have to get cleaned up before they go play the Ball State Cardinals next week. 0 for 2 on fourth down conversions, 4 for 16 on third down conversions. Both teams had one sack. That's another number I'd like to see Ohio State improve. Individually for Ohio State, Julian Sain, 18 of 22, 241 yards, 2 touchdowns, no interceptions, completed 82% of his passes. Luke Fahey was 4 of 5 for 141 yards, 1 TD, 1 interception. Tavian St. Clair, 0 for 1. The only pass he threw was an interception. Bo Jackson was 11 carries for 73 yards, a TD, averaged 6.6 per attempt. Jacoby Jackson had 8 carries for 47 yards. Akee Faber had 8 carries for 13 yards. Leading receiver, Jeremiah Smith, had 5 catches for 85 yards. The long was 23. He was targeted 6 times. Brandon Ennis, 4 catches for 78 yards, and of course a big play at the end of the half, a 49-yard touchdown. Brock Boyd also had 4 catches for 66 yards. He caught one at the sideline for 39 yards. Phillip Bell had 3 catches for 37. Devin Kuhn, 2 catches for 29 yards. Nate Roberts caught 2 passes for 12 yards. One of those a touchdown. Chris Henry caught one for a touchdown, and also Bo Jackson, was able to catch one pass in there. Now individually for Kent State, Drew DeShields, 6 of 15 for 35 yards. He had an interception. The leading rusher was Brandon White. He had 5 attempts for 21 yards. Donovan Delaney had 9 carries for 20 yards. Leading receiver was Wayne Harris, had 2 catches for 29 yards. One of those on a kind of a trick play. Darius Clark had 1 catch for 14 yards. Tackle-wise for Ohio State, they had 2 guys with 5 tackles. Will Smith had 5 tackles. Jason Moore, 5 tackles. Riley Pettijohn had 3 tackles. Jalen McClain, 3 tackles. Terry Moore, 3 tackles. Christian Allegro, 3 tackles. And Sincere Johnson had 3 tackles. Leading tackler for Kent State, Cordoba had 7 tackles. And Quan Rhodes McKee had 7 tackles for the Kent State Golden Flashes.
1: 59-3, the final. Ohio State with the victory. More of the Encova Insurance postgame show coming up on the Ohio State Sports Network from Learfield.
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13: For 50 years, Sherrod Brown voted how he was told. 1975 to today, different presidents, different issues, but Sherrod Brown's vote never changed. 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When Washington Democrats needed Brown's vote, he gave it every time. Sherrod Brown voted with Biden. 97%. Schumer, 95. Bernie Sanders, 92. That was the Democrat Party he joined 50 years ago. But times have changed. Now extremists are taking over. They're not asking for your vote. 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And Sherrod Brown will fall in line. He always does. Sherrod Brown, times changed. His vote never does. 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SLFPAC.org. SLF PAC is responsible for the content of this ad.
14: This is Lieutenant Governor Jim Tressel. If you're driving and take a quick glance at your phone, more can happen than you might think. Because taking your eyes off the road for even just a moment means you could miss everything happening around you. Don't let those few seconds take your attention away from what's right in front of you. Phones down, eyes up, Ohio.
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1: 59-3, the final. Ohio State defeats Kent State. We'll go back down to the locker room with Tyler Danberg.
9: Joining us now is Ohio State wide receiver Brandon Ennis, who had a key touchdown on a Hail Mary at the end of the first half, a 49-yard touchdown. Brandon, as the ball's in the air, what are you thinking?
16: I honestly turned around and I just seen the ball coming straight to me, and I was like, oh, I'm finna catch this, and I caught it.
9: When did you realize you had it?
16: On the ground. As soon as the ball hit my hands, I realized I had it, and I felt my helmet coming off, so I just threw it off because I knew it was going to halftime.
9: How much of a spark do you think that provided the offense?

0: play starting up, Brandon?
1: Very excited. Just ready to get back to work, watch the film for Illinois, and just go on and go undefeated in Big Ten ball.
0: We'd be remiss if we didn't ask you about Jeremiah Smith, another South Florida guy, a guy that you've gotten to play with and be around. What's it like from your point of view to see him set the single, or to set the all-time career receiving yards record here?
1: I mean, it's special. It's just special. I can't even say how, and I can't even put into words how proud I am of him. Just he's a great player, but his mindset is just different. He goes, it's attacks every day like it's his last, and he's a great overall receiver, and I'm just so happy for him.
0: How much do you feed off of him and he feed off you?
1: A lot. You know, we push each other to the max in the weight room, off the field, on the field. We push each other, and I'm grateful for him.
0: These South Florida guys are everywhere. What about that area makes you a better football player?
1: Straight dogs. That's it.
0: Plain and simple. Brandon Ennis, Ohio State wide receiver, thank you so much.
1: Thank you so much.
0: Guys, back to you.
2: 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So now, Jim, Big Ten play. Illinois coming in. We know that Brett Bielema certainly can put together some good game plans. And the wavelength changes a little bit.
3: It sure does. The challenge steps up, and I think everybody knows that. Everybody feels that what they did today is not going to be good enough. They're going to have to increase it, all aspects, offense, defense, special teams. Because it is Big Ten play, it's just a little bit different. You have your non-conference and certainly Texas game, and then you got your conference, and everybody's understands what this thing is all about. So you got to go out there and take care of business and know that they got, Caden Hauser coming at quarterback. He's going to be, much better than, some of the guys that we've seen. Their rushing attack is going to be a little bit more effective than what we've seen. So, the old things, you got to stop the run. You got to get in third and longs. You got to get pressure on the quarterback. And then offensively, you got to convert on third downs and have the ability to run the ball and score in the red zone. And, that's what you're going to find out. They got a pretty good wide receiver, too. Colin Dixon, number 17, he's a good football player. I see today he's already got 7 catches and a couple of TDs, so he's a guy that can step up and make plays. That'll be a big challenge for Ohio State secondary.
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2: All right, again, the final 59-3. Ohio State defeats Kent State. All rights to the material contained in this broadcast are retained as the copyrighted property of the Ohio State University and may not be reproduced or rebroadcast without express written authorization. 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The Ohio State Sports Network is a production of Radio Ohio Incorporated. The announcers for today's game were chosen by Radio Ohio and Learfield in conjunction with the Ohio State University. The executive producer of Ohio State Radio Sports is Skip Mossick. 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
3: 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They beat Kent State 59-3. 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
9: It's a great day to be a Buckeye. Ohio State bounces back from the Texas loss and hands Kent State another loss. 59-3 is the final score. I am Brandon Beam. He is former Buckeye quarterback Justin Zwick. Jay-Z, happy College Football Saturday to you, my friend. Always good to be back on the winning side, especially back here in the Horseshoe. Happy Saturday, my friend.
10: Yeah, it's good to get the guys back into the shoe. I know they were really anxious to get back out there and get another game under their belts after last weekend, and I think they came out strong today for the most part and, you know, did what you're supposed to do against a team like Kent State. You know, great for them to come down and get the experience. A lot of Ohio kids on their team, but we all kind of knew what this game was going to be about, and it's about the Ohio State Buckeyes, and they came out early and got up to 21-0 and never looked back.
9: Did that live up to your expectation of what you thought Ohio State was going to bring to the table after what we saw last weekend?
10: Yeah, I think so. Okay. For the most part, that first half was what we wanted it to look like. There's going to be, you know, a couple drives, a couple plays, a couple situations that we're going to look at and probably dissect and really nitpick on.
9: Yes, but, we will.
10: But that's what you got to do, and you're going to actually come out saying, do we feel all that great about these situations? You know, are we getting them fixed? Because that's something that we've been trying to do, and it just didn't seem that way a couple times a day. But that's always good to come out of a game like this with some good coaching points, some reasons to maybe be upset, you know, just kind of take that into the film and into next week's practice.
9: While we're there, and I want to get to Jeremiah Smith here in a second, because what he did today was one of the legs of the Triple Crown, which we fully expect him to get by season's end, of breaking the Ohio State all-time receiving yards. All right, so we're talking about nitpicking, right? But this Ohio State red zone efficiency now for the last year plus has not been terrific. What did you see out of Julian Sand today in the red zone? Because I know there were a couple of opportunities maybe for him to pull the ball down or to hit Brandon Innes, who seemed to be right in the middle of the end zone. Again, it's a 59-3 victory for them. There are plenty of things that went the correct way for Ohio State. But while we're at it, what did you see out of that sequence from him?
10: Yeah, you know, the first three touchdowns were great, right? We went down the field running the ball really well. I mean, the first, maybe not the first touchdown, but to the tight end, you know, nice little play action down there from the 5 or 6 yard line, getting your tight end out in some space, great ball. You know, I like that kind of thing. You know, we're getting it out to the perimeter and we're not just trying to go up the middle. So early on, great. I thought things were working the way they're supposed to. And then you just get down and you have a couple of those fourth downs and, you know, even the 3rd and 5 and then the 4th and 5. And it's like, it did look like maybe the Julian of old last year where you're sitting in that pocket a little too long, you know, a little too comfortable there. We want to get you climbing a little bit, especially when there seems to be space in front of you. And, you know, that's just pocket presence, knowing how to maneuver in that pocket. Cause I think if he steps up, maybe not even takes off and runs, but steps up, lets the tackles kind of push their guys behind him. Yep. You know, he can maneuver a little bit and still have a little time. But you'd like to see him coming downhill a little bit. And those, especially those two plays that we're going to focus on that, you know, that.
9: We'll be talking about it all week.
10: Yeah, and we will. No doubt about it. Everybody will be. But, you know, that's like, you do want to see that. And it just kind of felt like it was more like last year where he hung out a little bit longer. And when that happens, you know, those DNs, they're rushing hard around that edge and they're able to get, you know, an arm on him and kind of get him to the ground. But you also missed a couple guys there on a couple plays that you just – uncharacteristic of Julian Sane. I mean, we saw a little bit last week, you know, overthrowing wide open guys, and he had a tight end early today that just get the ball to him. That's maybe a touchdown on maybe, I think it may have been 2nd and 5 or something along those lines, and he just overthrew him. And then looking at Jeremiah in the corner and Brandon Innes is wide open in the middle of the field, you know, just things that we're not used to seeing him do. And I don't know what that is or why, maybe just feeling the pressure and not really knowing where to go with it or not wanting to create a turnover in the red zone. But if you're not going to let the ball rip, you got to be climbing that pocket. You don't want to take sacks. And that's going to be some good teaching moments for them going into next week.
9: And again, end of the day, Julian Sand, 18 and 22, 241 yards, 2 touchdowns. Yes. One of those touchdowns came to Brandon Innes. The other one was to Nate Roberts, the one that you were talking about, the tight end. Jeremiah Smith, though, star of the day, 5 catches, 85 yards. Didn't need to put a whole lot of work in, but with about, I don't know, 8 minutes left to go or 9 minutes left to go in the first quarter, Jeremiah Smith broke the all-time receiving yards record for Ohio State. This is 2 years and 3 games he was able to do something that no man has ever done before.
10: Two years and 2.5 games right, almost, because he got, you know, that was done in the first quarter, so... I mean, he's going to go down, you know, as the GOAT receiver, which is, you know, he's getting the first one today when we had the GOAT of Ohio State Athletics, Katie Smith, ringing the bell for...
9: it was awesome. Being there.
10: Before game, yeah.
9: We took the little one. We took the 3.5-year-old. It's the first time I've been in the stadium for a while. My wife said, hey, all right, this is the game I decide that I want to go to. Want to take him to his first game. I said, I think we can, you know, make an exception to the rule. It should go according to plan. Mm-hmm. We were there in Ohio Stadium when Katie Smith rang the bell, and that place was electrifying.
10: Dude, that's awesome. She's gotten to know her over the last 20 years she's through awesome. The Buckeye Cruise for Cancer. She is an awesome person and even better athlete. I mean she's probably one of the most decorated athletes to come, you know, through Ohio State,
9: and she's a terrific she's person done. As well.
10: Oh, no, 1,000%. Yeah. She's awesome. I'll be seeing her next week at her a little charity deal out in Westerville, so she's been great. It was really cool to see them bring her back to ring that bell. No one more deserving, but you know, on a GOAT day in the shoe, we get another one with Jeremiah and breaking that first record, and we got to hear him talk with Tyler after the game. It's about, I got 2 more to go. Yeah. I'm chasing guys, you
9: he
10: know.
9: Knows.
10: I'm chasing, you know, an old teammate Emeka of mine, and you know, Olave on the other one. So he knows what's there, and he knew he broke that record when he had that 23-yard reception.
9: I think everybody did. Because I asked my wife, I'm like, I think he just broke the Ohio State record.
10: And catches in, it's over.
9: They didn't really do anything inside of the stadium. I'm like, that's a pretty big deal. Yeah. Maybe
10: well,
9: we
10: they gave
9: say
10: him a little curtain call, right? Were you there for that still?
9: I think we were on our way out.
10: Fair enough.
9: Again, we didn't make it through the entirety of the first quarter. Because again,
10: the little ones.
9: Yeah, we went in about 80 minutes before kickoff. Saw everything you needed to do. Did about 2.5 laps around Ohio Stadium. So everything was good. Again, the final score today from the Horseshoe, Ohio State defeats Kent State 59-3. Coming up next, we're going to be joined by Ohio State running back Jacoby Jackson as the Incova Insurance Buckeye postgame show continues on the Ohio State Sports Network from Learfield.
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9: Back here on the postgame show, Buckeyes get it done against Kent State 59-3. We are now joined by Ohio State running back Jacoby Jackson. Jacoby, congratulations on the victory. A great performance, a couple of touchdowns in Ohio Stadium. I know that's got to be a great feeling for you.
11: Yes, sir. Thank you. It is a great feeling. It's always a great feeling getting a Buckeye win.
10: Hey, Jacoby, just give us your thoughts on playing in the Shoe. I mean, coming from Florida, that's a pretty awesome place, I imagine, atmosphere-wise, but... You know, just you've been in the Shoe a couple times now. How has it been just coming out in front of 100,000 people like that?
11: Yes, it's been very exciting, you know. It's been a great experience. You know, everybody is loud. Everybody comes out and really gives their all for the game. So, you know, that's very exciting every Saturday whenever we're playing in the Shoe.
9: Jacoby, how would you assess your offensive line performance today? 38 carries as a team, 145 yards, 4 touchdowns on the ground for you guys today. I know you had to love what your guys in front of you are doing.
11: Yes, sir. I mean, that's what we harped on being excellent and being brilliant in the basics. You know, that's kind of just what we was today. The O-line did their job. The running backs, we ran the hole. We made good cuts and, you know, came out with a win today.
10: Can you give us a little clue to who this new tight end number 81 was? I noticed there was no name on the back and he may have had knee braces on.
11: Knee brace. I'm unsure myself. He said knee braces.
10: I know. Never yet. The new tight end that we had out there today.
11: Oh, man. I gotta go do my research now.
9: Okay. Hey, Jacoby, before we get you out of here, I know that you're a big team guy. What did you make of Jameer Perez and his touchdown late in the game and then also his touchdown celebration? We love a good big fella touchdown here.
11: Yes, sir. I mean, I'm enjoying it. You know, he's one of my guys, like the young guys, who I actually enjoy talking to and just – you know, learning their, like, what they do every day and stuff like that. So, yeah, seeing him was very exciting. His dance, yeah, you got to see a big man get groovy like that when you get a touchdown.
9: Well, Jacoby, again, congratulations on the victory. Congratulations on the big performance. Enjoy the rest of the week and get ready for Big Ten play against Illinois coming up next weekend, all right?
11: Yes, sir. I appreciate you.
9: Ohio State running back Jacoby Jackson with us here on the postgame show. By the way, clarification.
10: I'm not crazy.
9: Number 81, we went back and we watched Jake Cook, Jake offensive Cook. Lineman in a tight end number.
10: Thanks to Big for coming in and telling us that it was Jake Cook. I had to have you pull up the film. Like, I'm not crazy, right? There was a guy out there.
9: We were grinding film.
10: Yes, there was a guy out there with a jersey and no nameplate who had knee braces playing tight end. And
9: did a great job blocking in the red zone.
10: Did a really nice job. And I thought maybe that was a new wrinkle they were throwing into the offense in the red zone this week. And Jacoby just left me hanging on that one.
9: I mean, you've been around locker rooms. Running backs, they love their offensive linemen. They love their tight ends. They don't know who's out there. They're looking for holes, man.
10: Fair enough, yeah. They're running where those big guys aren't, right? That's, they don't know.
9: Oh, man, it was great. Ohio State 59-3 today over Kent State. While we have the time, let's pause 10 seconds for station identification on the Ohio State Sports Network from Learfield.
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9: Again, as a whole, the Ohio State offense, 527 total yards, 382 of those coming through the air, 145 of those coming on the ground. What'd you make the Buckeye defense today, Jay-Z? 3 points allowed. Tavian St. Clair throwing that untimely interception at the end of the game. Mm-hmm. Kent State kicking a field goal. Thought it was a really nice bounce-back performance today in the Horseshoe.
10: Yeah, I mean, I think it's kind of tough to really get a feel for how they play. I mean, they should go outplay these guys. I mean, you know, Kent State was a little outmatched, you know, coming into this game. We all knew that. But they went out and they were flying around. I mean, making some big hits. I mean, made some really nice plays. And when you're getting turnovers and that sort of thing, that's what you want to see out of defense. And that's what they should have done today. And, you know, I just think it's really hard to, like last week was probably more of like, all right, this is who we got. This is what we have this week.
9: Hard to judge.
10: Yeah, it's a little bit harder to judge because that is how that game should have gone. If they would... You know, Kent State would have come out and had a bunch of long drives on us, and then we start to worry a little bit, but they didn't, and the defense did what they were supposed to.
9: All right, so in a Matt Patricia defense as well, you know that he doesn't really like to blitz. He doesn't like to rush a whole lot of guys. What was your opinion on the pass rush that Ohio State was getting today?
10: I thought they were getting pressure, right? Mm-hmm. I mean, getting pressure, just got to figure out how to finish that. And I mean, we've been getting pressure, you know, a lot this year. I mean, I think the first week of the year, Kenyatta had, 8 pressures, led the nation. Yep. So they've been back there. It's just about how do we take that next step to get those sacks and bring them down in the backfield. And, you know, maybe they'll get that figured out. And maybe it's bringing a couple more pressures or doing some different things. And we'll see what Matt does here as the season goes on. But, you know, I think the rotation of the guys in the middle, defensive tackle-wise, I think Jason Moore or Jason Moore played really well today.
9: Yes, he did.
10: They had a lot of push up front, and you know they're just going to continue to get better. And you know, we heard Ryan talk a little bit in the press conference about Kerry Wilder, who I think a lot of people thought they were going to see, you know, a little bit more today.
9: And I know I did.
10: It was kind of like he's got a third down package that we're going to have him in for, and you know a lot of the things that Kent State was doing maybe didn't allow them or think that they wanted to put him in to rush the passer in those situations. So, you know, as the year goes on, we'll get some more of that. But I thought they played pretty well. And, you know, the defense in general, flying around, making some big plays, and that's what you want to see in a game like this.
9: Again, the final score today from Ohio Stadium. Ohio State defeats Kent State 59-3. Coming up next, we'll check your scoreboard from across the country as the Encova Insurance Buckeye postgame show continues on the Ohio State Sports Network from Learfield.
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3: Snap to Sain with 3 seconds left. Sain rolling at his own 40 on the right side. Sain now at the 43, cranks and fires. Deep down the right side for Brandon Ennis in the end zone. He catches it for a touchdown. Brandon Ennis in the middle of a bunch of Kent State defenders. Brandon Ennis hauls it in on a 49-yard touchdown Hail Mary pass from Julian Sain.
9: A nice job by Brandon Ennis getting on the end of that ball. 4 catches for him, 78 yards, of course, capped off by that touchdown. You were too far to get a field goal. Ohio State says, well, we had practice with the Hail Mary last week and it didn't work out. Let's go back to the lab. Let's do it again. And this time they got a payoff at the end of the half.
10: Yeah, I mean, and you started that drive, what, on the 15-yard line or something along those lines with 30 seconds or something like that. And, I mean, to get the ball into a situation where you can take that shot, that's good offense right there at the end of the half. Give your boys a chance to go up and get it, and that's why you throw those, just to see somebody can come down with it. He didn't have to go up for it.
9: He kind of just landed in his lap.
10: Fell right into his lap. He swam somebody, and boom, it's right there in his gut. So he made a nice catch, and that was a good little exclamation point. Made you feel a little bit better about how the second half or the second quarter, went. And you go in what was 35-0 at that point in time, and it just makes everybody feel a little bit better about, you know, maybe getting those fourth and five or not getting the fourth and five.
9: Yeah, right. I mean, I know that it made me feel better. I'll tell you that much. I was getting ready to leave the house and I was like, all right, let's see what happens. There's 3 seconds left. Anything can. And then boom, all of a sudden, Ohio State is now up 6.
10: It was a nice ball. I mean, there's something to throwing those balls, as a quarterback. You just got to get it up high and let your guys kind of see it in the air. And so they can have some time to react to it. And, Julian did a nice job giving his guy a chance and Brandon just being in the right spot at the right time, really. And making a nice play on it.
9: I know that we talked about earlier in the week when we were doing our local show, establishing a number two wide receiver. It did look today that Julian and Brandon Ennis were on the same page. I know that we talked about missing him in the end zone when he was open. But when those guys were in there together, it did seem like they had the chemistry that we were looking at for, again, establishing a two wide receiver.
10: Yeah, and I thought, Kent State came out, they looked like they had like three safeties in the backfield within the corners were kind of playing off. So I think Arthur did a nice job of those play calls early on, just taking what they were giving you. And, Brandon does that really well. The underneath throws and getting them up, gaining some yards. I mean, they were getting what, 8-9 at a clip there for a couple drives in that first quarter. So being able to see that, I think they made an effort to get the ball into some other guy's hands today. And that's what you want to see.
9: Disperse it, right?
10: Yeah, just disperse a little bit. Now you're still going to get Jeremiah his, but came out early and started hitting some different guys. And that just, opens things up a little bit for Jeremiah as well, because they got to start worrying about the other receivers.
9: Buckeyes weren't the only team in action today across the college football landscape. We will start you out with games that went final in the top 25 from earlier. Number 2, Georgia visiting Arkansas. No problem for the Dogs. 45-17 in that one. Don't look now. Matt Campbell and Penn State got a pretty decent little squad over there. In Happy Valley, 55-13, beat down a Buffalo. Games that happened last night, Miami defeating Wake Forest 33-20. Texas Tech, a hair on their chinny chin chin, 28-26, defeating Houston. You knew Oregon was going to bounce back in a big way. And they put up
10: anybody expected that.
9: They put up 84 points against Portland State here last night.
10: An old former Buckeye quarterback, or at least commit, right? He was like
9: Dylan Raiola.
10: 11 for 11, yeah.
9: He
10: went
9: nice
10: out
9: job.
10: There and did a nice job, but 84 points. Holy smokes. Have we ever scored something like that?
9: It's been a long time.
10: I mean, 77 I think we've been to, but I don't know if we've ever got that 80 mark.
9: That's a great question. 77 a couple of years ago against, like,
10: FAU or something like that, maybe.
9: Yeah, Florida A&M, maybe.
10: Yeah, something like that,
9: Bowling Green, I know they put up 70 against one time, but I don't know. We'll have to go to the history books for that one. Other games going on right now inside of the top 25. How about this? A good one in the ACC. Number 16, SMU. And number 23, Louisville. Former Buckeye quarterback Lincoln Kienholz in charge of the Cards right there. This game is 14-14, currently tied. 30 seconds left to go before the half in that one.
10: I mean, Lincoln's been balling out here so far this season.
9: Yes,
10: I think he's been over 300 yards in total offense, at least for the first couple games. And looking really good. I mean, looks like a heck of an athlete out there and throwing some really nice balls. So I expect to keep him going this year. They're a fun team to watch with him at the helm.
9: A battle of Utah right now. Number 17, Utah over Utah State, 19-0. That game approaching halftime. This one at half in the big house up in Ann Arbor. UTEP got out to a lead. Michigan bounced back. UTEP scored again. Michigan just took the lead at halftime. That game is 17-14, but you and I have this on the TV screen, and it is back and forth.
10: Yeah, back and forth. They go out and get a nice turnover in their zone, and makes Michigan pay for it. You know, right in this first play out of that one, they get a touchdown to go up 14-7, and you know, Michigan, of course, answered, and they got a field goal at the end of the half there, but they're on the ropes a little bit there in Ann Arbor today.
9: Yes, they are. How about this? Halftime down in College Station, Texas A&M 7, Kentucky 7 in that game.
10: The old Wildcats. That was a game that you didn't really know what to do there.
9: And well, it was the game
10: I stayed away from it.
9: It was the game last week that you thought maybe with Will Stein coming in, they could beat Bama, and they hung in there tough for a half. And then Alabama came out in the second half and kind of put them to bed. So we'll see if it's a different second half for Kentucky compared to last week when they were playing Alabama again. 7-7 in the half down there in College Station. Interesting one going on in Bloomington as well. Number 4, Indiana, with 2 minutes left to go before halftime, only leading the Hilltoppers of Western Kentucky 7-0.
10: Are you kidding me?
9: I'm nuts.
10: Oh, my. They're a 45-point favorite, I think, in that game.
9: I've got that one right in front of me.
10: Holy smokes, go Hilltoppers.
9: Georgia dropped 70 points on Western Kentucky last week. And Nevada, the first week of the year, or first game of the year, put up 49 against
10: them. That's what happens when your quarterback only throw the ball 6 times last week and you score 55 points. You're not getting him the reps that you might need to get him in these opening games. But
9: I also don't know what the weather was, because or in this state, I don't know what the weather is in Bloomington, but it was
10: that
9: raining.
10: That downpour may have hit them a little earlier,
9: It was raining as hard as I've ever seen it here at the radio station.
10: It was coming down. I mean, I had to step out just to go see, because we could hear it on the rooftop.
9: Absolutely, we did. All right, other games in the Big Ten. Earlier today, Minnesota 41, Akron 7, Wisconsin all over Eastern Michigan 54-10. Games also going on in the Big Ten right now. Number 18, Iowa, leading Northern Iowa 28-0. North Dakota visits Nebraska tonight at 7:15. Eastern Washington is at Washington. And then a nice big one, primetime, Michigan State 2-0. Pat Fitzgerald going on the road to South Bend and visiting the number 3 Notre Dame Fighting Irish.
10: That'd be a heck of an upset if Sparty can get that one done. But Fitzpatrick, I love that hire for them up there. I think he's a really good football coach, and he's going to have his guys playing hard. That's going to be a fun one to watch tonight in between the LSU-Ole Miss game.
9: Absolutely it is. In Evanston tonight, Colorado is at Northwestern at 7:30. Virginia Tech is at Maryland. And then for all of you college football diehards, at 11 o'clock here this evening, Purdue takes a trip out to the West Coast to visit Bob Chesney and the UCLA Bruins at 11 p.m.
10: Yep, probably not going to see the kickoff
9: I'm not making that one.
10: I don't think so.
9: I am not making that one for sure. Also, another big game going on here this evening. Jay-Z, the eyes of the college football world will be looking into this. Number 7 LSU down in Oxford to take on number 8 Ole Miss. That has got all the pomp and circumstance in college football.
10: Yeah, I mean, the eyes of college football have just been on LSU the last few weeks. Well, really, since Lane took that job down there.
9: For right or wrong.
10: Yeah, for whatever reason it is. But that's the popular thing to keep an eye on. And there's going to be a lot of hate in that game tonight. And I feel like the fans are going to be letting it out.
9: I think there's a lot
10: of hate in their heart, and they're going to let it out tonight.
9: I don't even feel like they're going to let it out. I know. We know that they are. Also, a good one going on in the ACC right now. North Carolina and Clemson started this game at noon. They've been delayed for like 2 hours. This game currently, North Carolina leads Clemson 17-15. It's like 6 minutes left to go in this game. North Carolina is driving on Clemson. But again, that one is delayed down there.
10: How about the big one NC State Vanderbilt?
9: That was also a
10: how
9: crazy
10: game. How about that
9: game.
10: Ending to that game?
9: So NC State had a 3-point lead in that football game, NC State and Vanderbilt. NC State had the ball on their own 5-yard line.
10: 5 seconds to go.
9: Told the quarterback probably, hey,
10: waste
9: just
10: some
9: go
10: time.
9: Down.
10: We used to do this in practice all the time. Waste as much time as you can. Take the safety. It doesn't matter. And the quarterback tucks it and runs upfield and fumbles the ball.
9: He fumbled it in his own end zone.
10: And they score.
9: Up 3 points. Vanderbilt jumps on it. And Vanderbilt wins the game 35-31.
10: All you got to do is run the back line and step out at some point in time. You don't go downhill.
9: One of the crazier, if not craziest, endings I've seen in college football.
10: Music City Miracle.
9: Games going on in the MAC right now. Currently Temple ahead of Toledo 27-21. The battle for Ohio, Miami, and Cincinnati. How about the Red Hawks up on the Bearcats 28-7 in a pretty good one right now.
10: That is that would be a little bit of a surprise, I think, that area down there.
9: Yeah, of course. I mean, they're not too far away. It's Southwest Ohio. Mm-hmm. Iowa State all over Bowling Green, 55-7. Told you about Minnesota defeating Akron a little bit earlier on. So that's what's going on in college football. Again, a lot of these games delayed, too. We got a lot of delays going on across the country. Again, the final score today from the Horseshoe, Ohio State defeats Kent State 59-3. Coming up next, we'll hear from head coach Ryan Day as the Incova Insurance Buckeye postgame show continues on the Ohio State Sports Network from Learfield.
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3: Luke Fahey gets the snap, looks to throw quickly, right side guns, where it's caught. Chris Henry slips the defender, races up to his own 40, middle of field 45, Henry to the 50, blockers, 40 of Kent State, he's loose to the Kent State 20. Chris Henry Jr. is going to take it all the way into the end zone for a touchdown, as he shook off defenders after catching that pass from Luke Fahey, and Chris Henry Jr. takes it 75 yards to the house to make it 48-0 Ohio State.
9: Pretty sure on the season, Chris Henry has two catches, two touchdowns. Everything's going all right for him.
10: About 100 yards.
9: Pretty good.
10: not too shabby.
9: Not a bad average.
10: No, not a bad start to the year. I know he wishes he could get some of those drops back, but hey, two catches, two touchdowns. Let's just get the guy the ball, and he scores.
9: Everything is pretty good. Also, outstanding performance by Brock Boyd today as well. Talented freshman for him. Four catches, 66 yards. He was involved a lot early with Julian Sand, and then there, unfortunately for Luke Fahey, that's who he was targeting in the end zone in double coverage. Brock Boyd was running a nice seam route. And
10: yeah, but that was a nice play that he hit Brock on the sideline. I mean, he stepped out and made some room for himself in the pocket, had a little bit of pressure, and you know, didn't panic, just got himself a little room and hit him right on the sideline, and Brock did a nice job. Both feet in, falling out of bounds, and that was a nice catch.
9: Also, by the way, we went to our great statistician, Panama Ted Holbrook, who is our great producer. We were talking about Oregon scoring 84 points last night against Portland State. You asked the question, I don't know if Ohio State's ever scored 84 points. Well, they have, and also they haven't. In the modern era of Ohio State college football, their highest point total was in 1950 against Iowa, where they put up 83 points.
10: Ooh.
9: It was an 83-21 victory for the Buckeyes. Now, all time, not in the modern era, they have scored more than that. 110 years ago against Oberlin, Ohio State put up 128 points.
10: What do you think the stats on that game were?
9: Well,
10: we just running, we just ran the ball, right?
9: Did they really have to throw back like then? 46 points, I think.
10: Yeah,
9: that's like basketball numbers.
10: 1,000 yards rushing and 110 points.
9: Yeah, that's pretty
10: good.
9: That's
10: insane.
9: You know, that's a great Big Ten basketball score there. But yeah, 128 in total, and then 83. In the modern era. Speaking of the wide receivers, though, a little bit earlier on, we were just touching on Chris Henry Jr. and then Brock Boyd. They're all chasing this guy who just broke the receiving all-time receiving record for Ohio State. And here was Jeremiah Smith on his first thought after breaking that record.
4: Just honored and blessed, really. It's been, 23 years? So it's a blessing. Just shows all the hard work that I put in order to get to this moment. I'm truly blessed, and I got two more to chase.
9: I think that tells you all that you need to hear.
10: Right? Well, that's all we've ever heard about him, is just he puts his head down and works and just wants to be the best that he can be. And you're right there, I got two more to go. Like, it's not done yet. And then after that, it'll be like, well, we still got a lot of games to go. We got a lot of wins to get. And, you know, that national championship's still out there, and he's going to keep his head down and keep working for that.
9: Another talented freshman who we really didn't discuss a whole lot today. I know that we talked about him a lot in the first game, was Legend Bay. Here was Ryan Day after the game talking about Legend Bay and why he wasn't used more today.
8: No, he tweaked his ankle early, and we're hopefully we'll get him back this week. We'll get him evaluated and see. He was trying to get back in there, but wasn't cleared.
9: That makes more sense to me than what we actually saw like on the field. All right, well, he tweaked something, because you would have thought this would have been a prime time to get him the ball and see what he could
10: do. Well, and he got him in there a little, you know, early in the game. I think they used him as a decoy in the one. He did a nice little fake rollout to a tight end, but then you didn't see him again. So at least there's something that's not, you know, not serious, it seems. And I think there's a couple other guys a little banged up. Hopefully that is all clear, because that's you know, one of these games, you just want to come out and have guys healthy. And so hopefully we'll have everybody going into Illinois next week.
9: Again, the final score today from Ohio Stadium, the Buckeyes dispatch of Kent State 59-3. Coming up next, we'll wrap things up, hand out some Buckeye leaves as the Encova Insurance Buckeye postgame show continues on the Ohio State Sports Network from Learfield.
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3: Ethan Van Thanavon, the quarterback, is in a shotgun. Brendan White in the backfield with him, a tailback. Snap, fumbled, dropped. Ball on the ground still, being chased. Picked up by Ohio State and running into the end zone for a defensive touchdown for Ohio State as that ball pounced and bobbled all around. The Buckeyes got that picked up and run in by Jameer Perez, a freshman out of Cleveland.
9: It's the highlight of the second half. I mean, come on. Maybe the highlight of the day. Big fella touchdown
10: and the
9: is
10: dance.
9: Awesome.
10: Well, I mean, the scoop and score was really nice for a big guy. He looked pretty nimble on that play. And then you get the, the belly dance or whatever.
9: I don't know what it's called, but I don't know either.
10: The kids probably do, but it looked good.
9: Absolutely, it did. Ohio State 59, Kent State 3. All right, let's do some Buckeye leaves.
11: It's time to hand out some Buckeye leaves.
9: Jeremiah Smith for me. Buckeye leaves. How about this? We got this from Ohio State and their official communications department. Jeremiah Smith set Ohio State's career receiving yards record today. Now has 2,958 yards as a Buckeye. Purdue's John Stanford holds the Big Ten career record with 3,788 receiving yards. Smith is now 182 yards away from entering the conference's all-time top 10, a threshold currently held by Wisconsin's Jared Aberderis at 3,140. I mean, Jay-Z, we're talking about 800 more yards. That puts
10: We were talking before the show, could he get to 4,000 yards?
9: I wouldn't put it past him.
10: I wouldn't either, especially the way they're kind of targeting him and wanting to make sure that he's getting his touches. And, you know, the more you do that, the more he's gonna break one. He's going to break a big one soon enough. And, you know, those numbers can just keep pumping up. But, I mean, he could leave here with a lot of records.
9: I think
10: it's pretty awesome. It's pretty awesome to see.
9: How about I'll give another Buckeye leaf to Brandon Ennis. They got him involved early and often, and then he was rewarded with that nice little Hail Mary.
10: Yeah, that was awesome. I was going to give one to him as well. I'm going to give one to Jay Timmons. I thought he played. There's a couple times where he jumped off the screen. I'm like, ooh, yeah. He's coming up hard on the screen passes, making good tackles out on the perimeter. Had a nice blitz where he got a hand on the ball, which turned into an interception for the defense. And Earl Little also. Couple plays, I'm like, was that Caleb Downs out there? I mean, just shooting down through, making some big hits and bringing the wood. I mean, he has been as advertised, and I think he's only going to get better.
9: Yeah, we're going to like him for sure. And I know he's only three games into his Ohio State career, but he's good. How about number 81, Jake Cook?
10: Hey, yeah, Jake Cook is who we found out who that was for everybody. A nice new tight end out there with the 81 on and no nameplate and knee braces. That's who that was, but I think he did a really nice job getting in there. And you know, that may be something to keep an eye on as we move forward when we get in those red zone situations.
9: All right. All eyes and attention now. Big Ten play, Fighting Illini and Brett Bielema.
10: The Big Berts coming to town.
9: Next weekend at home. Should be a fun one because, you know, now, Jay-Z, it is 9 straight games of Big Ten play, and this conference is relentless.
10: Yeah, this was a good little get-well game against Kent State today, and we know competition's going to step up next week and throughout the rest of the season. So hopefully everybody came out healthy. We get everybody back for next week. And we're just ready to rock because Big Ten play is going to be tough, you know, week in and week out.
9: Jay-Z, had a great time with you here this Saturday. So much fun. Let's do it again next Saturday, all right?
10: Hey, all right.
9: Everyone, have a great rest of your day. Avoid the raindrops as much as you possibly can. And we'll talk to you again next weekend. The executive producer of Ohio State Radio Sports is Skip Mostick. On behalf of our studio producer, Panama Teddy Holbrook, and for Justin Zwick, I'm Brandon Beam, inviting you to join us Monday night at 6 for Buckeye Roundtable, and then Thursday at noon for the Ryan Day Show presented by Roosters. Next week, the Buckeyes host Illinois. We'll be on the air with the AEP Energy Buckeye pregame show beginning at 10:30 a.m. Ohio State football has been brought to you statewide by Encova Insurance and by Bob Evans Farms. Once again, the final score today, Ohio State defeats Kent State 59-3. 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

Welcome back to Rich on Tech. Rich DeMuro here, hanging out with you, talking technology. The website for the show is richontech.tv. Thanks so much for being here. Joining me now is Bridget Todd, host of the podcast, There Are No Girls on the Internet. And she's got a new book, a new audiobook called Love at

0: to outlast the White Sox in Chicago and open up a one-game lead for the Guardians at that point, but now a half game heading into play today. Different story for the Athletics. They are 61-93 coming in, the third worst record in all of baseball. Stay tuned. More to come after this.
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0: Welcome back to Guardians Warm-Up. We're joined now by President of Baseball Operations, Chris Antonetti, as the Guardians get ready to take on the Athletics. Chris, 8 games to go, and your team is putting on what has become commonplace in September, a good run to the finish, trying to reach the postseason again. There's the phases of the game, pitching, starting and relief, offense and defense. This stretch in September, any of those stood out in particular to you that's allowed this team to really take another step forward?
8: Each of those areas have been a big part of us finding a way to string together some wins over the last month. And, you know, there have been times when our bullpen's picked up our rotation, our rotation's actually given our bullpen a breather, and there have been times when, you know, our pitching maybe has been a little bit off and our offense has found a way to come back, like last night.
0: And when you look ahead, and I know you don't like to look too far ahead, there's 8 games remaining. You're in a great spot, but it's not done yet. But your team has finished consistently in recent seasons and gotten into the postseason. What is the key to that? When you get close, being able to really slam the door and get in?
8: 2 things. Most importantly, we're playing meaningful games in September, and that's the objective, because we've given ourselves a chance to get to the postseason again. But beyond that, we're really on the day-to-day and how do we win each game that's in front of us, because we really don't look past that until we're pouring champagne.
0: What keeps you up at night this time of year, when before you have a chance to pop the champagne as you're getting closer?
8: How much time do you have? There's lots of things to keep me up at night. So whether it's things going on with us, things going on across the game, watching other games, there's lots of things that are going on. So, and we also have we have to operate down dual paths. We have what's immediately in front of us right now. But then we also have to make sure that we're laying the foundation for a productive offseason for our guys, because that really never stops. And for us to be a continually successful organization, we not only need to win games today, but we need to position ourselves to win games in the future. And our off-season planning is a big part of that.
0: Stay with us. We'll have more with Chris Antonetti after this short break.
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10: Let's check out the numbers tonight. Game 2 against the A's at Progressive Field. The Guardians, $1.80 favorite, and the total is 7.5. And off another winner last night, Guards on the run line. Let's head out west tonight. I like the Yankees on the money line tonight over Arizona. Now, with 9 games left, New York still has a chance to win the AL East, but they can't lose games like these. And they've got the spectacular Cam Schlittler on the mound. He's been amazing.

0: all season for the Yanks. I don't think that changes tonight. Brandon Pfaadt goes against them. 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
2: Welcome back. It's Guardians Warm-Up. President of Baseball Operations Chris Antonetti is joining us. Chris, Jose Ramirez reached another milestone last night. 1,000 runs batted in, and of course it came at a key time in the game. You've watched him since the beginning. Are you ever amazed at what he continues to be able to do now as he gets later in his career?
3: I'm always amazed, but never surprised. I think it's been one of the great privileges of my career to be able to have an opportunity to watch Jose play his entire career in a Cleveland uniform. And to see the milestones that he keeps checking off, and you look at the company he's keeping, you know, he's in that territory where all the people around him are all Hall of Fame players, and I certainly feel that Jose's on that trajectory. So we are not only incredibly fortunate for all of those milestones, but the impact that he's had in the clubhouse and obviously any of the on-field success and team success we've had, he's been at the heart of it.
2: And I know for so many players who have that success, it's maybe hard to see early. I remember spring training, I think it was prior to 2013, Tim Tolman, the late Tim Tolman, who had been on the coaching staff and then was in player development, we were at spring training, and he said, "Hey, I got a name for you." He was at Lake County last year, Jose Ramirez. Were there things in the minor leagues that said, "Hey, this could be a useful player"? Maybe not what it's turned out to be, but certainly someone who could be a key player.
3: I think anyone who is sitting there saying that Jose Ramirez would be knocking on the doorstep of the Hall of Fame might not be fully truthful. Maybe Jose and his family were the ones that believed that. And it's not to say that we didn't think it was possible, but that just wasn't, you know, it's so rare to be able to accomplish and have that level of success for that long that it's hard to forecast. But Jose was a guy that from the beginning has always loved the game, played with incredible energy, incredible worker, always seeking to improve and get better. And when you have someone that's that motivated to be great and combine that with some of the skills he had, you never know where things might go. And I think Hosey's a great example of someone who may not give you that immediate impression of someone who's going to be in Cooperstown that day, but through hard work, dedication, and his commitment to being the best he possibly can be, he's set that path.
2: It has been a joy to watch for sure. Chris, thanks for coming by, sharing some thoughts. Appreciate it.
3: My pleasure, Rosie. Always good to be with you.
2: That is Chris Antonetti, president of baseball operations. Stay tuned. More to come after this.
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6: Mostly cloudy skies, damp conditions overnight with periodic rain showers popping up. A few rumbles are going to be possible. We'll start the day Sunday in the mid-60s and continue to have that cloudy, damp day with periodic showers passing through. Temps only topping out in the low 70s. By Monday, mostly cloudy, temps in the upper 60s with a few rain showers lingering. In the 3 News Weather Center, I'm Chief Meteorologist Betsy Kling.
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2: Welcome back to Guardians Warm-Up. 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And Voter, a real solid win last night. And then we were talking before we got started today just about where this team is right now in terms of each night it seems they do what they need to do to win a ball game at such an important time of year. And I know you strive for that all year, but what's clicking right now that allows you to go out and come out on top more often than not here at the end?
18: Well, it's been a good week. I think we need to continue to finish it off strong. And I think for this group, they believe they're going to do it. And, you know, we're clicking at the right time. The offense is coming around and the offense is really thriving right now. The starting pitching has been really good and the bullpen has continued to be, you know, lockdown. So when you're doing those things, you're going to win a lot of games. And I think our guys just continue to find different ways to win each night. And it's been a lot of fun.
2: Last night, you fall behind early. But it almost, at least from afar, it seemed inevitable that at some point in time this team would get it rolling. And is there that feeling in that dugout right now?
18: No doubt. And I think the first couple innings were very frustrating. You know, we got the bases loaded twice and didn't come away with any runs. But there wasn't this sense of uh-oh or oh no, we've squandered our chances. We knew that if we just have to keep the pressure on and we got to keep, you know, taking good at-bats and we're going to come through. And the guys did last night.
2: Game-tying base hit, Jose Ramirez. Home run that extends the lead, Jose Ramirez, 1,000 RBIs now in his career. What was that night like for you, appreciating what he has done and what he's doing right now?
18: I think since I've gotten here, you know, this is third year watching Jose play, you know, every day, and it seems like we talk about some milestone every month or every week, and I just marvel at what he's accomplished, and he's still got a long way to go, which is really fun to think about. And 1,000 RBIs is a ton. I mean, it's 10 years of 100 RBI. And what Jose does and has done for this organization, it just continues to be so enjoyable to watch. And he carries us, and he continues to do it. And with back-to-back good games, you just have this good feeling about Jose getting going.
2: And he referenced that it's a challenge still coming back from the injury. What's he going through to be able to play at a high level right now and help this team get where he wants to go?
18: He's going through a lot of discomfort, for one. I mean, you're coming off of surgery, and it's never, you know, you need time. Those things take time to get back to full strength. And there's nights where he feels good. There's nights where he doesn't. But he's giving us 100% of what he has that night. And he knows he's not going to injure himself further. He knows he's not going to, you know, it's just pain management and getting through it. And you know, your wrist is pretty important when you're up at the plate. So Jose's given us everything he has all year long, and it seems like it's clicking at the right time.
2: As his manager, he's on your side now, but you played against him. When did you first notice that Jose Ramirez was a guy that you really had to be careful of?
18: Definitely around 2016, 2017. You know, kind of remember him a little bit from 2015, but at those 16 and 17 seasons, when you start game planning for him, when you start, like, I don't know how to get this guy out. I don't know where to throw the ball. You know, he hits pitches in the zone. He hits pitches that are just out of the zone. And so he was about that time. So about 10 years ago was when he really started to get on the map. And you're like, okay, we got to be careful with this guy.
2: Certainly not lost in the shuffle last night, Joey Cantillo's performance. That's two in a row where he's come in after the game has started. Why can that be a difference for a certain pitcher, and certainly has helped him, it seems, to really get back to a good level?
18: I think there's a number of reasons that it maybe could help. And, you know, sometimes when you're starting a game, you're thinking about it all night. You're thinking about it all day, and the game, the buildup and the lead up to opening, you know, the first pitch. But when you come out of the bullpen, it's like, hey, you're in the game. You got to get going quick. You got to, you know, you can't really be thinking about too much. But for Joey, it's just been strike throwing. He's thrown strikes, and he's attacked the zone. He's back believing in himself, and he's back with the mindset of, I'm just going to throw every pitch right over the middle of the plate and pitch in good counts. Good things happen. He was outstanding last night. I mean, we needed six innings from him with where the bullpen is, and boy, did he give us six good ones.
2: And you have Tanner Bibee going tonight. It seems like this is his time of year. You've had him now for 3 years, and what is it about him toward the end of the year, playoff time, that starts to really get rolling?
18: Tanner just steps up for his teammates. I mean, big games, he loves pitching in big games, and when that weather starts to turn a little cooler like it is, it feels like fall, it feels like postseason, and that's when Tanner's at his best. So excited to watch Tanner tonight give us a chance to win.
2: That is manager Stephen Vogt, the KeyBank Manager Show. Stay tuned, we'll have more to come after this.
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2: Welcome back to the Bet365 Guardians warm-up show. Guardians and Athletics getting ready for game two of this three-game series. Time now for the pitching matchup. Left-hander Jacob Lopez is on the mound for the Athletics. 6-4 on the season, an earned run average of 5.02. That's after 22 starts. One of those defeats came against the Guardians in Sacramento back in May. He allowed six runs in 5 1/3 innings. He'll be opposed by right-hander Tanner Bibee, 6-15 on the year, an earned run average of 4.16. This is start number 32 for Bibee, and he is just five innings now short of his career high in innings pitched in a season of 182 1/3 innings set a year ago. So durability has been a big key for Bibee, and he looks to get deep into this one tonight and preserve that bullpen once again. That's your pitching matchup, and that'll do it for Guardians warm-up. Stay tuned. The starting lineups and the first pitch come your way next.
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13: 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Guardians and Athletics in game two of this three-game series, and it's time now for the starting lineups. First for Mark Kotze and the Athletics. Leading things off, Henry Bolte, the center fielder. Jeff McNeil at first base bats second. Shea Langeliers, the designated hitter, will bat third with Lawrence Butler in the cleanup spot. He's in right field. Zach Geloff, the third baseman, bats fifth. Donovan Walton, the second baseman, hits sixth. Carlos Cortez is in left field batting seventh. Brian Servin is doing the catching batting eighth. And Alika Williams is the shortstop batting ninth. On the mound, left-hander Jacob Lopez. Now on the other side for the Guardians and manager Stephen Vogt. Leading things off, Stephen Kwan, the center fielder. Jose Ramirez at third base bats second. Chase DeLauder, the designated hitter, bats third, with Joe Adell in right field batting cleanup. Angel Martinez, the left fielder, hits fifth. David Fry at first base bats sixth. Travis Bazana, the second baseman, will hit seventh. Austin Hedges does the catching, bats eighth. And Brian Rocchio at shortstop will hit ninth. On the mound, right-hander Tanner Bibee. Those are your starting lineups. Now stay tuned. When we return, it's tonight's first pitch on the Cleveland Clinic Radio Network.

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6: Good evening, everyone. Welcome to Cleveland Guardians Baseball tonight. From Progressive Field in downtown Cleveland, it's the Guardians taking on the Athletics in Game 2 of this three-game series. Jim Rosenhaus along with you tonight. Tom Hamilton with the night off. We will explain in just a little bit for great reason tonight for Hammy and his family. And I will be joined in just a little bit by Chris Jimenez, who's on loan from Guardians TV, just finishing up the television pregame show. So Chris will be here just as soon as he can make his way through what looks to be, if not a sellout, close to it on Fan Appreciation Night. And they turn out once again to see a Guardians ball club that is zeroing in on a postseason berth. Only 8 games to go, including tonight. And Cleveland is now a half game ahead of second place Chicago in the American League's Central Division standings. The White Sox already a winner today at home by a final score of 3-1 over the Detroit Tigers. And should they fall out of the top spot in the division, the Guardians still solidly in that third and final wild card playoff spot by 2 games over the Texas Rangers, and if it works out, the Houston Astros, depending on who wins the West in the American League. So a lot to play for again tonight against an Athletics ball club that has really struggled this season. Third worst record in baseball at 61-93, but as we saw last night, as they led for about half the game, they certainly have been playing better baseball down the stretch with a .500 record so far in the month of September. Brian Motze is back at command center, and Chris Jimenez has made it through the crowd of people. I mean, autographs, the whole bit, but yeah, you made it up here.
7: I did, thankfully. I had Al there to, you know, kind of run interference for me for the most part, so I was very thankful for that, but we made it up here, and it was before first pitch, so I think that's a win of many wins that we're probably going to see today.
6: There you go, and look, we saw it last night. Guardians fell behind early, but they've been playing must-win games for seemingly a month now, and every game so important down the stretch here. They seem to be able to do what they need to on a particular night to come out on top on a consistent basis.
7: Yeah, and I think a lot of that has to do with a faith in this offense, just knowing that they're never out of the game. As we've seen the last 4 or 5 games in particular, they haven't led a single game until the very end of the game. So knowing that that offense is never out of it, I think gives these guys a lot of confidence.
6: Yeah, last night was a luxury. They were leading by the fifth inning last night. And they'll turn it over to Tanner Bibee tonight. And he's been getting better and better as the season's gone along and perhaps at his best right now.
7: Yeah, I absolutely agree with that, Rosie. You know, what we saw out of him in Minnesota was perfection. He was so good. Got deep into the baseball game, kept the baseball in the yard. 28 homers given up, is tied for second right now in Major League Baseball. And as long as Tanner keeps the baseball in the yard, he's got a really good chance to win. Don't let the numbers fool you. He's 6-15 with a 4-1-6. He has been so much better than that win-loss record. And another reason why I think personally, wins and losses for pitchers shouldn't really mean much.
6: Well, it is something that gets debated back and forth come Cy Young time.
7: That's true.
6: So often from year to year, and I think Bibee's season is a great example of why you can't put too much stock in the one-loss record. So he's out on the mound taking his warm-up tosses. We're at Progressive Field in downtown Cleveland, and the field dimensions familiar to most, but it's 325 down the left field line. The 19-foot-high wall wraps around almost to dead center. 370 to left center, 400 dead center, 375 to right center, and 325 down the right field line with that 9-foot wall all the way from just to the left of center down into that right field corner. And we should have another really good crowd tonight. Don't know if it's quite a sellout, but a good crowd just the same on a fireworks night and fan appreciation night as well. The umpiring crew, Rob Drake is the home plate umpire. Stu Sherwater is at first base. Jordan Baker, the second base umpire. And Junior Valentine is the umpire around in third, with Baker the chief on his four-man umpiring crew. Weather conditions, it was touch and go earlier today. It looks like we're okay, though.
7: It certainly does. It looks like the weather's going to hold off, hopefully keeping that storm cell north of us. And it is a beautiful night for baseball here at Progressive Field.
6: So we're just about set to go as Bibee has completed his warm-up tosses. Guardians in their home whites tonight with the red and blue trim. The Athletics, they are in their road grays with the green and gold trim. Henry Bolte to lead things off for the Athletics. Their center fielder, rookie, having a solid rookie season. Extremely fast, batting from the right side. And tonight's first pitch is swung on and driven deep right field. Back goes Adele, and Joe Adele makes the catch just shy of the warning track. And we are underway here in downtown Cleveland on a 71-degree night with cloudy skies at the start.
7: Well, that's about as good as it gets. One pitch, one out. You'll take that if you're Tanner Bibee.
6: And the Guardians, they got six strong innings from Joey Cantillo last night. And the bullpen, as Stephen Vogt likes to say, it's been running hot, so they'd love to have a deep start from Bibee tonight. Jeff McNeil, the batter. Left-handed hitter, the pitch to him. And it's on the outside corner, strike one. Get you that outfield defense for the Guardians after this pitch to McNeil. As Bibee with that abbreviated windup. Here's his 0-1. Breaking ball, low and in. Angel Martinez back out there in left field. First time in three games. Stephen Kwan in center. Joe Adele in right. David Fry at first. Travis Bazana at second. Brian Rocchio at short. Jose Ramirez at third. Austin Hedges is catching. And the next pitch from Tanner Bibee's high and away for ball two.
7: We mentioned Tanner trying to get deep into this game. I think any manager in baseball this time of the season would love to see their starting pitcher get as deep into the game as you can with just how hot bullpens around the league are running.
6: Next pitch to McNeil is swung on and missed, and it's now 2-2. Boy, it is amazing. You look at the results from games around the league, the amount of games that turn late, yeah, you have to feel it's tired relievers that are trying to somehow get the job done. Here's the 2-2. Swung on, and there's a pop-up on the infield, first base side. Under it, the first baseman, Fry, puts it away for the second out in the first inning.
7: Yeah, I feel like it is that time of the year where guys are, most guys at least in the league, if you're not in that playoff hunt, like the Athletics are right now in particular, you're kind of running on fumes. You're counting down the days to next Sunday because you know it's freedom from then on out.
6: Now Shea Langeliers, the designated hitter, missed about 2 months with knee surgery, but back and finishing the season strong after a great start. Here's the pitch to him, and it's down low for ball one. Langeliers, 23 homers, 55 runs driven in. That's only in 98 games.
7: He's missed, I think, 2 months with a torn meniscus this year. And for a catcher, that's a tough injury.
6: The 1-0 swung on, line drive, just to the right of center. That's going to get down for a base hit. Corralled by Kwan, who gets it in quickly. And Langeliers is aboard with a two-out single.
7: Well, with as well as he's been swinging it lately, you will take a single to center field here. This was a breaking ball that kind of stayed up. A little bit of a harder cutter at 88. Langeliers did a pretty good job of just staying to the big part of the field there. Looping one in front of Stephen Kwan.
6: Now Lawrence Butler. No score, top of the first. Here's Bybee's pitch. And it's down low for ball one. Guardians a winner last night in the series opener. They took 2 out of 3 in Sacramento back in early May. Here's the 1-0. Swing and a miss. And the count's 1-1. And that was when the Athletics were playing 500 yes. baseball, which they did until about mid-June, and then the wheels really came off for them. Here comes the 1-1 pitch to Butler. Off speed, high and away.
7: Yeah, injuries have played a big part in that as well. You know, it's unfortunate because I think a lot of pundits in baseball expected the A's to take that next step this year. And unfortunately, just haven't been able to do it.
6: Now the 2-1 pitch from Bybee. Breaking ball, low and in. Did he check it? No, he went too far. Butler doesn't believe it, but the third base umpire, Junior Valentine, says he did not check his swing, and now the count's 2-2.
7: It's always so tough as a hitter to flip the script mentally and find a way to get back into this at-bat after a tough call like that.
6: Here's Bybee's 2-2 pitch. Swung on, and that's looped to shallow center. Rocchio back, can't get to it. It falls in for a base hit. Moving up 90 feet, holding at second is Langeliers. And a couple of two-out base hits. And put the Athletics in business here in the first inning.
7: Well, Lawrence Butler did a good job of allowing that ball to travel. This was a changeup that was out over the plate, but a ball away. He allowed that ball to travel just off the end of the bat. And again, another bloop hit into center field.
6: So two on, two gone for Zach Geloff, who's had a real nice bounce-back season. Right-handed hitter, the pitch to him. And it's outside for ball one. He was the offense last night.
7: Yes.
6: First inning, 3-run home run. On a night where Guardians pitching held the A's to just 3 hits total. 5-3 victory last night for Cleveland. Now the 1-0. Swung on, ripped toward third, on through, a base hit in the left. Rounding third, heading for home, and scoring is Langeliers. Into third goes Butler, and it's an RBI single for Zach Geloff. The Athletics take a 1-0 lead.
7: Rolando Martinez got to this ball quickly. I thought it was a bit of an aggressive send over there at third base by Bobby Crosby, but unfortunately wasn't able to corral the baseball. On the transfer, he dropped the ball and then immediately had to pivot and make that throw to third base.
6: And they are going to charge Martinez with an error, allowing Butler to advance to third. It is an RBI single for Geloff. And Geloff delivers in the first inning once again. Now Donovan Walton, second baseman. Here's the pitch to him. And it's outside, ball one. So a quick start for the Athletics. Well, you called it at the start. This has been the MO for Cleveland, falling behind early and then battling back and trying to come out on top in the end. Here's the 1-0. Swung on, and that's ripped foul outside of first base. 1-1 the count on Walton. Midseason acquisition from the Angels. Overall this year, batting .258 between Los Angeles and the Athletics. 7 homers, 25 driven in. Here comes the 1-1. Off speed, outside for a ball.
7: Well, so far tonight, Tanner, 6 pitches, he had 2 outs. And now he's 12 more without an out in those first 2 batters, first pitch strikes.
6: Now the 2-1 to Walton. Runner on the move. The pitch is pounded through the left side, or excuse me, right side into right field. A base hit. Scoring is Butler into third. Goes Geloff, and it's an RBI single for Donovan Walton, and the Athletics take a 2-0 lead.
7: This is just a really good piece of hitting here. He smashed this baseball past a diving David Fry at first base. Not much Fry could do. That ball was hit pretty hard. Again, Carl Willis coming out to the mound now to try to change the momentum here a little bit, give Tanner a chance to catch his breath and hopefully get after this third out.
6: Guardians down 2-0, still in the top half of the first inning. Our game time temperature is 71 degrees, brought to you by Gusto. Hire, pay, and grow your team with Gusto. And certainly offense, even with the loss of Nick Kurtz, last year's Rookie of the Year, and their shortstop, Jacob Wilson, that hasn't been the issue this year for the Athletics as they came in averaging about 4.5 runs a game. It's been on the pitching side. Worst team ERA in the American League. But again, at the ballpark they play in Sacramento, a hitter's haven, and pitchers would rather not. Now to the plate, Carlos Cortez, and he takes a strike on the outside corner.
7: Well, that was a good angry fastball there from Tanner Bibee. He drove that thing to the arm side. That was a really good lane for him to throw. And let's hope this was a good visit here by Carl.
6: Here comes the 0-1 to Cortez, left fielder tonight. Here's the pitch. Waved at and missed, and it's 0-2.
7: In another 94-mile-an-hour angry fastball there from Tanner Bibee.
6: You mentioned angry, and is that, as a catcher, you call for that if you're going through some
7: Yeah, there's a way of emphatically calling for that pitch. There certainly is, but I think, too, Tanner may be a little upset with, you know, that 4-batter string here in the heart of this inning. Maybe a little bit more intent on where he's trying to get after these fastballs.
6: Here comes his 0-2. Runner on the move at first, and the pitch is fouled back and out of play. So we'll do it again. On 0-2 to Carlos Cortez, batting .252 with 9 homers, 40 runs driven in. Boy, what a career changer it was when he was acquired by the Athletics. He had been in the Mets organization throughout his career, but last year at the age of 28, finally some big league time. Here's the 0-2. Swung on, blasted foul, out of play, upper deck, third base side.
7: I wonder if they may have something on Tanner Bibee here at first base at least. 3 counts in a row they've taken off. 0-2 and 1-2.
6: Oh, and 2 the count. Here it is. Swung on, fouled off again by Cortez, staying alive with 2 strikes. 2-0, the Athletics in front here in the first inning. And again, bear in mind, last night it was a 3-0 lead after the top half of the first for the Athletics. Only to see the Guardians come back, score seemingly at will in the middle innings, and win 5-3. Quick throw to first, diving back in, just ahead of the throw is the base runner Walton.
7: It almost caught Walton leaning there, getting ready to take that good aggressive secondary. Stephen Vogt's got the hand up, wants to make sure, but ultimately decides not to challenge.
6: Bill Cortez steps back in, facing yet another 0-2 pitch. Bibee from the stretch. Here's his pitch. Runner on the move, and the pitch is popped up, foul, out of play on the third base side.
7: Yeah, to me, there's something going on there with Tanner. I'm not sure if they're picking it up on how he's coming from the set position, how he takes the sign and brings it up to the glove, but I was watching very intently there. That was a changeup. They did not run the pitch before that, which was a fastball. And even though it's an 0-2 count, yes, you would think something soft would be coming in this scenario. I think they may have something on him here.
6: Here comes his 0-2 pitch to Cortez. Fastball high and away. 1-2. Runners not going. Well, Bibee coming in with that 6-15 record. Start number 32 tonight. Averaging about 6 innings a start. 7 strikeouts, 3 walks every 9 innings. Now the 1-2. Swung on, blasted foul off to the first base side.
7: And that was a breaking ball. And the runner took off. So that tells me one of two things. They're either getting something off of Tanner, or somehow, some way, they can see something from Austin Hedges setting up. Maybe it's a certain way he sets up on breaking balls, which, again, veteran catcher, you would never expect that. Because at this point, it's not dumb luck anymore, Rosie.
6: Well, this is a lengthy at-bat. Pitch number 9 coming to Cortez, so there's a wide body of work. The 1-2 outside, 2-2. Change up again from Bibee. And the inning really piling up on him. 28 pitches in here in the top half of the first. After that quick start. Two quick outs for Bibee, but hasn't been able to get out of the inning yet. Here's the pitch. There goes the runner. The pitch is up high. Fake throw to second by Hedges. He hangs on to it with that runner at third, and it's a stolen base for Donovan Walton.
7: Well, good decision here by Austin Hedges. This base was stolen off Tanner Bibee. A little bit of a medium leg kick. Had Zach Geloff at third base, almost wanting to bite on that arm fake. But with Jose playing almost in short left field right now, no chance to double him up.
6: Now the 3-2. Swung on, popped up foul again, this time off to the third base side. And what an at-bat for Carlos Cortez. He'll be seeing pitch number 12 when it's delivered by Bibee. Second and third, two outs. Geloff, the runner at third. Walton, the base runner at second. Big hitter in this game for Bibee. Here's his payoff pitch. Swung on, foul back again. Boy, we saw an 18-pitch at-bat earlier on the homestand.
7: I was trying to forget that, to be completely honest with you. And now we're at, 13? This will be pitch number 13. Hard to believe. You would think 10 pitches is a lot, and you don't see that very often. So now getting into 13, and heaven forbid if it gets to 18.
6: Tristan Peters of the White Sox in the homestand opener back on Tuesday night. He saw 18 pitches, and that led to a big inning in a win for the White Sox. Now the payoff pitch to Cortez. Bibee delivers. Swung on, bouncing ball off of Bibee near the middle, picked up by Rocchio. Fires to first in time for the out. Big out recorded by Bibee, but the Athletics do score 2 runs, and we'll head to the bottom half of the first inning. It's the Athletics 2. The Guardians coming up.
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6: Guardians down 2-0. Stephen Kwan leads things off for Cleveland. Left-hander Jacob Lopez fires a strike on the outside corner. Lopez at 6'4", 245. Big lefty.
7: He's a big boy.
6: And he's been solid lately. Here's the 0-1. Outside and low. 1-1. Save for his last start, but since a stint in the minor leagues that ended with his call-up in early July, he's been a different pitcher since returning.
7: That he has.
6: Here's the 1-1. Breaking ball in there for a strike. 1-2, the count on Kwan. Reached base again last night via the walk. 439 on base percentage since July 1st. The 1-2, up high at 2-2. It's been vintage Stephen Kwan for almost three full months now.
7: Yeah, from where he's come from, a 199 batting average to now sitting at 275.
6: The 2-2, outside and low.
7: One of the more impressive stories, I think, of many impressive stories the Guardians have had this year.
6: And to the good, those stories have seemingly all come here in the month of September. The 3-2, swung on, line drive, base hit into right. Kwan's aboard with a leadoff single.
7: Well, that's certainly a great start here for Cleveland in the bottom half of the first. Stephen Kwan smoking this baseball to right field. Got a fastball middle in, just a hair down in the zone. He turned on it.
6: Now Jose Ramirez coming off the big night last night. Two hits, including a home run and RBI number 1,000. In his tremendous career. The pitch to him on the outside corner for a strike.
7: It's really hard to fathom 1,000 RBIs. Stephen Vogt said it so eloquently last night, and math is not my strong suit, but 10 years of 100 RBIs, pretty darn impressive.
6: Here's the 0-1. Swung on, grounded, left side on through, base hit in the left field. Moving up to second is Kwan. He'll hold right there. And the Guardians trying to bounce right back, trailing 2-0. See their first two hitters reach here in the bottom half of the first inning.
7: Both of these balls, one by Stephen Kwan, one now by Jose Ramirez, hit very hard. Not much any infielder could do.
6: And now Chase DeLauder will step in.
7: And certainly the start you would like to see out of this offense after last half inning.
6: DeLauder back in the lineup last night after missing three games, make it four games due to that wrist issue. Batting 289, 14 home runs, 62 driven in. Left on left, the pitch to him. Low and in for ball one. And usually that's a challenge for the hitters. Not DeLauder facing left-handed pitching. Chase DeLauder batting 322 as a left-handed hitter. The 1-0. Swung on, and there's a high fly ball. Deep right center field. Bolte back at the wall. It's gone. One swing, and the Guardians are in front. DeLauder with the home run. 3-2, Cleveland.
7: Well, how about that? A 2-0 breaking ball, middle in. And you just mentioned it, Rosie. He's played one game in the last 5 days, but guess what? That means nothing to Chase DeLauder. And just like that, with one swing, the Guards are back on top.
6: Home run number 15 for DeLauder. Now Joe Adell, still with nobody out, and he swings, rips one to third, just foul down the line. 0-1 on Adell. It is remarkable. DeLauder has, because of a hamstring issue and then also the wrist issue most recently, he's missed little pockets of games here and there, but it hasn't slowed him down one bit.
7: That is the most impressive thing.
6: Here's the 0-1. Swing and a miss. 0-2 the count.
7: Change up right there, too, from Jacob Lopez. But I just to get back to that point real quick, that is so impressive to not skip a beat.
6: The 0-2 down low. Now the Guardians in front now, 3-2. Wild first inning already. But that has been the month of September for this team. Back and forth games. Here's the 1-2. Outside and low, 2-2. And look, you would know better than anybody, but living proof this afternoon, players scoreboard watch.
7: Oh, no doubt.
6: The White Sox played early. The 2-2 swung on, pulled foul, and in the clubhouse 3 hours before the game, that game was on the TV, and just a lot of players were hanging around watching.
7: I would be shocked if that game was not on in the clubhouse. And yes, of course, you are certainly scoreboard watching. It's also nice to see when that final score happens before your game.
6: The 2-2 is swung on and blasted foul down the right side and out of play. Let's get to that Athletics defense. Carlos Cortez in left. Henry Bolte in center. Around in right, Lawrence Butler. Jeff McNeil at first. Donovan Walton at second. Alika Williams, the shortstop, and Zach Geloff around at third. Here's the pitch from Lopez, and it's lined into left field. That gets down for a base hit. Adell's aboard with the fourth consecutive base hit for the Guardians to start the bottom of the first inning.
7: Lopez is probably very happy that this ball was only a single. Joe Adell hitting .318 with 13 home runs and 44 RBIs against left-handed pitching this year. The main reason he was acquired by the Cleveland Guardians is to continue to add that threat from the right side.
6: Out to the mound, the interim pitching coach for the Athletics. That is Dan Hubbs. Scott Emerson, longtime pitching coach, was relieved of his duties earlier in the summer. And again, it mentioned in the top half of the inning that the challenges of pitching in Sacramento, a AAA ballpark where the ball just flies, and the home ERA almost two runs higher than the road team ERA, and it is a challenge whenever they play at home.
7: Yeah, that's tough. You know, that's a really difficult thing to try to gauge a pitching coach on. And sometimes those

0: outside for a ball. 2-1 the count.
1: But being since it is fan appreciation night here at the ballpark, why shouldn't we give away a set of tires?
0: They're giving away everything else. Why not tires? A lot of giveaways tonight. A fun night at the ballpark every year. Here's the 2-1. Swung on, and there's a high fly ball, left center field. Does it have enough to get to the bleachers? Off the top of the wall. Headed for third is Adele, and it is a home run. They call it a home run for Angel Martinez. It just did make it over the 19-foot high wall. A two-run shot. 5-2 Cleveland.
1: Well, how about that? That railing that hangs over that 19-foot fence. That ball somehow found its way, bounced off of that back to the infield almost. That's how hard that ball was hit.
0: And almost on cue, we just gave away tires.
1: There you go. You're welcome.
0: David Fry, the batter. The pitch from Lopez upstairs for ball one. Still nobody out. Fry, the sixth man to bat here in the first inning. Lopez at 22 pitches, five runs deep. Here's the pitch. And Fry takes it outside and low. 2-0 the count. There's some rumbling around out there in the pen for the Athletics, but nothing serious.
1: Yeah, this early in the ball game, this might be Mr. Lopez's.
0: The 2-0 is swung on and skied high in the air toward the shortstop. Under it and making the catch is Williams for the first out in the inning. So congratulations, Abby Gaunter of Lyndhurst. 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We'll get your address, Abby, and Chris will drop those off in the morning.
1: Yes, I will. Happy to. More than happy to.
0: One down, Travis Bazana, the batter. Here's the pitch from Lopez, and it's a breaking ball strike. The overall numbers for Lopez, this is start number 23. He's 6-4 with an ERA. At least coming in, it was 5.02. About five innings a start, but more than four walks every nine innings and nine strikeouts every nine innings. But the walk number's high. Here's the 0-1. Check swing, bouncer, first base side of the mound, picked up by Lopez, underhand flipped to first in time for the out. Two down.
1: It was a bit of an excuse me swing there from Trav. I don't think he meant to actually do that. It almost worked out in his favor, but just a little too close there to Jacob Lopez for him to be able to make that play.
0: Austin Hedges, the batter, with two outs. Base is empty. Here's the pitch. And it's outside for ball one. By the way, Angel Martinez with that home run, that's number 16. Continues to pad his career high, but he takes right over team high.
1: Yes,
0: honors.
1: He does.
0: Here's the 1-0. Swing and a miss. 1-1. Joe Adell has 22, but 16 of those were with the Angels. The 1-1. Fastball up and in for ball two. Explosive first inning. After the Athletics scored two in the top half of the inning, the Guardians have come roaring back with a five-run first, and they lead it 5-2. The 2-1 on the outside corner for a strike. 2-2 the count.
1: Well, I know one guy in that dugout that's very appreciative, and that's the starting pitcher tonight, Tanner Bibee. Has had a dearth of run support this season, but when he does get three or more runs of support.
0: 2-2, swing and a miss.
1: He tends to do pretty well. He's 5-1 on the season, and let's hope that continues tonight.
0: Guardians score five for him in the first inning. We head to the second. 5-2, Cleveland over the A's.
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9: Tanner Bibee with a 3-run lead to work with as we head to the second inning. It is 5-2 Cleveland. He'll face Brian Servin, the catcher, right-handed batter. Here's the pitch. And Bibee's fastball is a strike on the inside corner. Servin, right-handed hitting catcher, batting 194 in his first 25 games with the Athletics. Here's the 0-1. Swung on, foul back and out of play. Jim Rosenhaus along with Chris Jimenez tonight. Tom Hamilton with the night off and for great reason. And congratulations to his son, Nick. One of the really nice people you'll ever meet. As the 0-2 is on its way, swung on, and there's a high fly ball. Center field now moving over the left fielder to left center and making the catch is Martinez for the first out of the inning. Nick Hamilton, one of several inductees into the Avon Lake Sports Hall of Fame tonight. He had a tremendous baseball career at Avon Lake High School, went on to Kent State, and he was part of that 2012 College World Series team that made history for the Golden Flashes. Next pitch, a strike on the outside corner to Alika Williams. His last year in college, he hit 337 in 54 games and was among the national leaders in average for a good portion of the season that year. Just a tremendous college career. Was drafted by the Indians and spent 2.5 years in the Indians minor league system at the time, and now is a tremendous area scout for the Kansas City Royals, and he's being honored tonight, inducted into the Avon Lake Sports Hall of Fame. Next pitch to Williams, smacked out to left field, and it gets off the glove of Martinez and then up against the wall, and Williams is into second base with a booming double that Martinez got back to, but then it glanced off his glove for a two-base hit.
10: Looked like as he tried to jump, this ball hit just on the outer third of that webbing. Heck of an effort there from Angel Martinez. Like you mentioned, that ball was smoked, and not much he could do to get back to that baseball.
9: So top of the lineup, Henry Bolte steps in. Fly to right, first time up. Here's Bibee's pitch. And that's swung on and chopped foul. So congratulations to Nick. Tom and Wendy are at the induction ceremonies tonight. And what a great night that'll be.
10: Yeah, I was giving Hammy a hard time yesterday. He's talking about, boy, all they do is produce Hall of Famers in that family.
9: Here comes the 0-1 from Bibee. And it's a breaking ball, low and outside. Probably confusing the timelines, but would you guys have crossed paths, yourself and Nick, in the organization?
10: I was a little bit older than him. I didn't like admitting that, but yes. No, he was a little bit younger than I was here in, I think, around the same time I was, but never on the same team.
9: The 1-1. Poked foul over to that first base dugout. 1-2 the count. So Tom will be back tomorrow as the race toward postseason continues with the regular season finale on the home schedule here tomorrow afternoon at 1:40. And they'll have a great time tonight honoring Nick as he goes into the Avon Lake Sports Hall of Fame. 5-2 ball game here in downtown Cleveland. Guardians in front. Top half of the second inning. Here comes the 1-2 from Tanner Bibee. Fastball outside. 2-2 the count. When you look at all the action we've had in the first inning, none of these are easy down the stretch, are they?
10: No, they certainly are not. And I think, too, you know, one thing could be great when you see the team that's chasing you win behind you. It's good and bad.
9: The 2-2 swung on, broken bat roller to the third baseman Ramirez. Up with it, fires to first, just in time. Bolte can fly, but Ramirez gets him. Williams advances to third, and now there's two down in the inning.
10: Jose knew he had to hurry because Bolte can get down the line, and this ball barely beat Henry Bolte. But good first initial step there from Jose Ramirez. Again, another good sign.
9: Jeff McNeil, the batter. McNeil popped out to the first baseman his first time up. Here's the pitch. Swung on, popped him up again on the infield. Bibee's calling for it. He's called off by Ramirez, who makes the catch, cutting across from third base on the other side of the mound to haul it in and retire McNeil and the Athletics. No damage done. We head to the bottom of the second. The Guardians 5, the Athletics 2.
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9: Brian Rocchio leads it off for the Guardians. Bunts out in front of home plate. Fair ball picked up by the catcher, Servin, and he fires to first in time for the out. One pitch, one down as Rocchio's retired. And we head back to the top of the lineup for Stephen Kwan with the Guardians in front by a 5-2 score.
10: Well, I like the idea there from Brian Rocchio. Unfortunately, this ball bounced right in front of the plate and had so much backspin that it stayed right there and didn't roll forward.
9: Here's the pitch to Kwan, and it's on the outside corner for strike one. Kwan, as he seemingly does on a nightly basis, led off the game, or at least the Guardians' portion of things offensively in the first inning, with a single. And ever since he got hot, was moved back into the leadoff spot. It's either a walk or a base hit, it seems like, every night.
10: Yeah, the fact that he did not get a hit last night was amazing.
9: The 0-1 on the outside corner for a strike. 0-2 on Kwan.
10: But he did reach base twice via the walk. Keeps that on base streak going.
9: Now the 0-2 pitch. Lopez leaves it down low for a ball, breaking ball that time. And it's 1-2 on Kwan. Lopez, that overall ERA up over 5, but about 3.5 since early July. Here's the 1-2. Swung on, and there's a high fly ball. Left center. Back on it, Bolte. And he makes the catch just as he got to the warning track. 2 up, 2 down for the Guardians in this bottom half of the second inning. Fans in September, Ford and your Northeast Ohio Ford dealers will double the difference by matching public donations to local food banks up to $300,000. 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Here's Jose Ramirez. Singled his first time up. The pitch to him. Breaking ball low. Guardians with 5 in the first. A 3-run home run from Chase DeLauder. A 2-run blast from Angel Martinez. The 1-0. Outside for a ball. Another off-speed pitch. And it's 2-0 to Hosey.
10: Well, they're certainly going to be smart with how they pitch Jose Ramirez, in particular from the right side of the plate. His better side this year so far, by far.
9: The 2-0 is popped up on the infield. Near the second base bag, the shortstop, Williams, is under it, makes the catch. Side retired. 3 up, 3 down go the Guardians, and we'll head to the third. It is Cleveland 5, the Athletics 2.
18: Your one stop.
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9: Guardians up 5-2, third inning here in downtown Cleveland. Tanner Bibee to Shea Langeliers. Bibee's pitch. Low and outside for ball one with the heat. Bybee with the three different fastballs, the four-seamer. He'll cut it, sink it, and then throw in the curve, change, and slider. The 1-0, swing and a miss. 1-1 to count on Langoliers.
10: Sinker right there, too, from Tanner. We've mentioned that a few times. There's a few angry fastballs in him tonight.
9: Here comes his 1-1 to Langoliers. Swung on, cued foul over to the first base side behind home plate. 1-2 the count on Langoliers, who singled back in the first inning, and that started a two-run rally for the Athletics as they were out to the quick start, but the Guardians responded with five in the bottom half of the first inning, and they lead it 5-2. Now the 1-2 from Bybee. Breaking ball, missed outside.
10: Good try there on the sweeper as well. Just a ball kind of not right out of his hand, but I think Shea realized halfway through that that ball was not going to be a strike.
9: Now the 2-2, swung on, line, right side, base hit, right field. And Shea Langoliers is now 2-for-2, a leadoff single here in the third.
10: I think that was a little bit more of a process there of elimination for Shea Langoliers. Tried the sinker again. That one ran just a little bit up and in. Give Shea credit. Did a good job of keeping his barrel on the inside part of that ball and shoving it out to right field.
9: Lawrence Butler steps in. He singled his first time up and later scored. Left-handed hitter. Here's the pitch to him. And he swings and pops it up, foul, out of play, third base side. Now Guardians trying to inch closer to a postseason berth. If they can get there, there's tickets on sale for postseason games here at Progressive Field. Wild Card Series and Division Series on sale now at CLEGuardians.com. Here's the 0-1. Strike called on the inside corner. Right now, the Guardians lead the White Sox by a half game in the American League Central Division. White Sox winners today against the Tigers, 3-1. And the White Sox do hold the tiebreaker as they won the season series. So the Guardians have to finish at least a game ahead. A tie does them no good. Here comes the 0-2 pitch from Bybee. Breaking ball down low. 1-2 the count. Cleveland would be in as the third wild card should they not win the division as it stands right now. And there's still work to do there, too.
10: No doubt about it. You're going to hear a lot here this next week of the word tiebreaker because there's a lot of that going on.
9: Here comes the 1-2 pitch to Lawrence Butler. Swung on, chopped to the second baseman. Bazana to the back for one. Rocchio hangs onto it. No throw to first. They get the force at second on Langoliers. One away here in the third.
10: Probably not able to turn a double play there as Lawrence Butler can get himself down the line. Travis did a good job of making sure he secured the baseball. Made a clean throw over there to Brian Rocchio and at least get yourself one out in that situation.
9: Zach Geloff, the batter, RBI single his first time up. Four RBIs in the two games so far for Geloff. Pitch to him on the outside corner for a strike. Good sinker from Bybee. On that wild card side of things, the White Sox, as we speak, are in that third and final wild card spot. Texas, a game back. Blue Jays, two games back. They're playing each other in Arlington. And there's no score in that game. Just getting started. And hanging around, but by a thread. The Orioles, they're three back. But not mathematically eliminated yet. Here comes the 0-1 to Geloff. Breaking ball, low and away.
10: Yeah, there is a possible chance where six teams in the American League could all have or finish the season with the same record. And, boy, that tiebreaker scenario is really going to come into play now.
9: And it's not good for Cleveland.
10: No, not in this particular case.
9: Here's the 1-1. Check swing. It tipped his bat. Foul ball. 1-2. The Guardians, and this is head-to-head, which is your first tiebreaker. They lose the tiebreaker to the White Sox. Toronto, Texas, they have the tiebreaker for Baltimore.
10: They do, and they also have lost the tiebreaker to Houston, which could come into play as well.
9: Yeah, there's still the battle for the AL West, Houston and Texas going down to the wire. Here's the 1-2. Just missed low and outside. Tried to sneak that sinker on the outside corner. Just missed. 2-2 the count on Geloff. 5-2, Guardians lead, third inning. Here's Bibee's 2-2 pitch. Off speed, chopped to third. The long hop handled by Ramirez. Throws to first, got him at first. Nice play by Jose Ramirez. The runner, Butler, advances. Two down in the inning, and we'll pause. 10-second station ID on the Cleveland Clinic Radio Network.
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9: Jim Rosenhaus, along with Chris Jimenez, joining you from Progressive Field tonight. Brian Motze up the street at Command Center. 5-2 Cleveland. Donovan Walton, the hitter, takes a breaking ball strike. Tom Hamilton off tonight, but Hammy will be back tomorrow as the Guardians will wrap up their regular season home schedule with the hope that there are more home games to come.
10: We certainly do hope, and again, not to put any carts before any horses here, but as we keep going, it looks pretty good, at least right now.
9: Here's the 0-1 pitch. Nope, throw to second, and Rocchio was not at the bag. The throw got to him, but he was well behind the bag, so no tag on Butler. Well, it is a challenging road trip. 3 at Fenway Park. Red Sox, after a slow start, they've been solid for a long time now. Here's the 0-1, outside and high, 1-1. They're a postseason team, and then the Guardians finish in Kansas City, and the Royals have been playing better baseball.
10: Yes, they have. And not only that, they love to play us.
9: Here comes the 1-1. Swung on, and there's a fly ball, shallow left. Out goes Rocchio. On comes Martinez. Neither one gets to it. It drops for a base hit. Butler scores on the bloop single by Donovan Walton. And the Athletics pull closer. It's now the Guardians 5, the A's 3.
10: Well, that's a little bit of bad luck there for Tanner Bibee. And stop us if you've heard that before this season. Angel initially broke back on this baseball. Got a poor read out there in left field. And gave a gift there to Mr. Walt.
9: Now Carlos Cortez. 12th pitch at bat for him his first time around, and he swings and he loops one to short, backhand catch by Rocchio to retire Cortez and the Athletics here in the third. But they add a run. We head to the bottom of the third. It's the Guardians 5, the Athletics 3.
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9: Chase DeLauter leads things off for the Guardians. Bottom of the third inning. He homered his first time up. Three-run blast in the first inning, and he takes a breaking ball on the inside corner from left-hander Jacob Lopez. Left on left. No problem for DeLauter. Here's the 0-1. Outside and high, 1-1. He has feasted on the lefties all year long. And anything you can put your finger on that allows for that?
10: Well, he's come out and said a few different times that it allows him to kind of stay on the ball a little bit more.
9: The 1-1, swung on and missed.
10: Maybe not allowed is the right way to think about it, but forces him to keep that front shoulder on the baseball and not get as pull happy as he does maybe with righties who tend to pound him on the inner third.
9: Here's the 1-2, way outside, ball two.
10: He just has such an innate ability to recognize not only spin, but how much that ball or how deep that ball is going to break.
9: Now the 2-2 pitch. Low and inside, ball three. Well, he's sitting now at 15 home runs, 65 runs batted in. And the other big number for Chase DeLauter, 127 games played.
10: Huge number.
9: 3-2, swung on, line drive, left field, base hit DeLauter.
10: And there you go right there. Line drive to left field, the opposite field. Great job once again by Chase DeLauter. Allowing that ball to travel, not trying to do too much, just putting barrel to baseball and smoking a ball to the opposite side of the field.
9: That brings up Joe Adell in the Hyundai Grand Slam giveaway inning. Running out of time here, just 8 games left to give away a beautiful Hyundai Kona. If the Guardians hit a Grand Slam here in the third, the pitch to Adell is grounded foul outside of third. Our contestant tonight, Carolyn McGee of Cleveland. Should the Guardians hit a Grand Slam here in the third, Carolyn McGee of Cleveland wins a Hyundai Kona courtesy of your Northern Ohio Hyundai dealers. Here's the 0-1. Swung on and that's popped up. Foul down the right field line. Long run for anyone. Out goes the second baseman. Making the catch is Walton, who then jumped up against the netting, and it kind of slung him back into the field of play. Acrobatic by Walton.
10: Very much so. This was a really nice play there by Walton. He had to go a long way and almost overran the baseball, but then falls into the stands, kind of maybe falls, half jumps into that net. And to your point, maybe like a little kid on a trampoline, bounced right back into the field of play and turned around to look where Chase DeLauter was standing.
9: Well, that was nicely done by Walton. So Adell retired. Now Angel Martinez. He homered his first time up. Nice way to return to the lineup for Martinez, who had the side issue that has kept him out of the homestand since Tuesday night. Here's the pitch. Swung on, foul back and out of play. Oh, and won the count on Martinez. So 16 home runs on the year for Angel Martinez. 55 runs driven in. And what has been a real nice breakout season for him. Switch hitter, right side. Here's the 0-1. And it's swung on, cued, right side, fair ball. It trickles down the right field line. On his way to third is DeLauter. He'll hold right there. And cruising into second with an excuse-me double is Angel Martinez.
10: Well, Rosie, I'm not sure you could have thrown that ball any better right there. This ball was cued off the end of the bat. And sometimes it's better to be lucky than good. And I think he was a little of both in this situation.
9: So second and third, one out. Guardians already leading 5-3. And the infield is in for the Athletics. David Fry digs in the pitch. Inside, ball one. Well, Lopez trying to survive a 5-run first inning and at least give his team some length. Guardians looking for a knockout blow here in the third. Here's the pitch. Up and in for ball two.
10: Well, David needs to know that there is an open base in this situation, so there's really no reason for Lopez to give in to him here with Travis Bazzano, the left-handed hitter, sitting on deck. He's got to be keyed up without the ball up in the zone and middle of the plate.
9: The 2-0. That missed inside. A slider. And it's now 3-0 on Fry.
10: Well, this should be what we would like to refer to as an auto take right here. But you never know.
9: The 3-0. Strike called on the inside corner.
10: And same situation here applies for David. You're looking one pitch in one zone. Your job right here to do some damage.
9: The 3-1. Swung on, popped him up, foul. This one comes straight back and out of play. Guardians 5, Athletics 3. Base hits even up at 7, and we're only in the third inning.
10: There is plenty of game left to be played.
9: 3-2 pitch, swung on, drilled down the left field line. Fair ball. Into the corner it goes. This will score two. DeLauder comes in right behind him. Martinez into second with a two-run double. David Fry.
10: Well, this is, again, a great job of David Fry. I don't think Lopez was necessarily trying to throw this baseball in the zone, but he missed right out over the heart of the plate. David Fry took advantage. And two more on the board here for the Guards.
9: 7-3 Cleveland now. Fry with 17 runs batted in on the season and out to the mound to have a chat with Lopez is the interim pitching coach once again, Dan Hubbs. The Guardians putting together a 7-run, 8-hit attack, and we're not out of the third inning yet. Marathon knows that fans are the true co-pilot of any team. Marathon, here to keep you and your team fueled up all season long. Marathon, driven together. An impressive offensive attack here tonight for the Guardians. Relentless with 5 in the first, now 2 more in the third, and here's Travis Bazzano with a runner in scoring position. Pitch to him. In tight, ball one. And he has come along against left-handed pitching.
10: Boy, he has. He's done such a good job of making that adjustment back to the league, in particular left-handed pitching.
9: Now the 1-0 from Lopez. High and outside. 2-0 the count. Now Lopez had been on a real good roll. The 28-year-old lefty out of Granada Hills, California, trying to state his case for a spot in the rotation next year. The 2-0, off speed, in tight. 3-0, but last time out, a tough one, as the Mariners got to him for 5 runs in 3 2/3, and the Guardians doing it a little bit better here tonight. Next pitch to Bazzano's in there for a strike, 3-1.
10: Okay, good, Trav. In this situation, you need to be keyed on one pitch in one zone. And again, your end result here is smashing a baseball somewhere.
9: The 3-1. Swung on, and that's driven high and deep to center. Bolte back on the track, makes the catch. Tagging, heading for third is Fry. He's in safely. Bazzano moves the runner. Now two down, though, with a runner at third.
10: Well, that ball was just that in the 3-1 count. We talked about it. Looking for a keyhole-type pitch where you can smash a baseball. And now the Athletics bullpen has a little bit of movement trickling down.
9: Lopez at 60 pitches now, but has allowed the 7 runs on 8 base hits. And up to the plate, Austin Hedges struck out first time up. Here's the pitch, and it's outside for ball one. Chris Roycroft, a right-hander, has started to throw in that Athletics bullpen. Now the 1-0 from Lopez. Swung on, ripped to third, fair ball. Down the left field line it goes. Fry has scored. Hedges is on his way to second. He's in with an RBI double, and the Guardians now lead it 8-3.
12: Great job here again by Austin Hedges. This ball was left up in the heart of the plate. Hedges did a good job of allowing that thing to travel just enough to keep his barrel inside of it and keep this ball just fair down the third baseline for a very nice two-out RBI double.
9: Now the Guardians just continue to tack on 8 runs on 9 hits. Hedges now with 24 runs batted in. Up to the plate, Brian Rocchio, and he lines one to left. This one's headed near the corner. Hedges will score easily. On his way to second is Rocchio. He's in with an RBI double, and it is 9-3 Cleveland.
12: Well, don't you wish we could bottle some of this up and save it for later? This is an offensive outburst here by Cleveland in the third inning.
9: And there's so many things you think about when there's 8 games left, you're trying to nail down a postseason berth. One of those is, can you stretch out a lead enough where you don't have to go to your key leverage relievers late in the game?
12: Yeah, and I think Stephen Vogt and Carl Willis in this particular situation are saying, hey guys, keep it coming, because giving a little extra breathing room there to some of those leverage guys that have been worked extremely hard would be massive this time of the year.
9: Yeah, that's it for Jacob Lopez. Mark Kotze, the manager for the Athletics, out to the mound. 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We're in the bottom of the third. It's the Guardians 9, the Athletics 3.
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0: New pitcher for the Athletics is right-hander Chris Roycroft, with the Guardians up 9-3 and still working on it in the bottom half of the third inning. Stephen Kwan will face Roycroft with two outs and a runner at second. That's Brian Rocchio. A four-run inning here in the third for the Guardians. The pitch to Kwan, and Roycroft fires a strike on the inside corner. So we're still within the first four innings. We already gave away a set of four Bridgestone tires from Conrad's in the first inning. And now there's been another four-run inning. Here's the 0-1, and it's up high for a ball, 1-1. Brian Matze back at command center, and emphatically says, well, you need to give our contestant tonight, Abby Gaunter, eight tires then. But I don't know if Conrad's is going to go for that.
1: Well, if I have anything to say with it, I could be persuasive.
0: The 1-1 is tapped left side, on through, base hit. Rounding third, heading for home, and scoring is Rocchio. Kwan joins the act, an RBI single, and it is 10-3 Guardians.
1: Well, this is a patented Stephen Kwan swing right here. Big hole on the left side of the infield with the shortstop pinching the middle, trying to keep the base runner there. Stephen Kwan just stays on top of this baseball, allows it to travel. RBI single.
0: Now Jose Ramirez, the ninth man to bat in the inning. Roycroft delivers, and his pitch is high and away for ball one. Roycroft, earlier in the year, had been with Tampa Bay. The Guardians saw him while he was pitching with the Rays. Now with the Athletics. The right-hander with a 1-0 pitch. And it's upstairs for ball two. For Roycroft in the major leagues this year, this is appearance number 25. 2-0. An ERA of 6.35. He's also been with Atlanta. So this is third different major league team this season.
1: He has been much better here in his tenure with the Athletics.
0: Here comes the 2-0 in tight, 3-0. So a pair of five-run innings for the Guardians, the first and the third. Now the 3-0 pitch from Roycroft. There's a strike on the outside corner. Thus far tonight, Ramirez 1-for-2 with a single back in the first inning. He's also popped to short. Here's the 3-1. Down low, ball four. Ramirez draws a walk. Runners at first and second now with two down. Five runs in. And Chase DeLauder will bat again. He singled to open this inning. Back in the first inning, he hit a three-run home run. Remember, the Athletics, they took the early lead in this one. They led 2-0 after a half inning. It's now 10-3 Cleveland. Bottom of the third. The pitch on the inside corner for a strike. And there's been a few of these this season for the Athletics.
1: Unfortunately, there has been. They have a lot of quality arms from a velocity standpoint, but the consistency of strike throwing has been a major issue.
0: Here's the 0-1. Breaking ball, low and in. 1-1 on DeLauder.
1: I was talking to Johnny Doskow of the Athletics radio broadcast yesterday, and he was saying it's sometimes so fun and so difficult to watch.
0: The 1-1 catches the inside corner for a strike.
1: Just seeing the talent, the arm talent that comes out of the bullpen every time that door swings open. But then to see the youngness, the inconsistency of it has been very, very tough at times.
0: Now the 1-2. Inside, and it gets past the catcher. Servin back to the screen. Both base runners will move up on the wild pitch. So now second and third with two down. 2-2 the count on DeLauder.
1: Well, the Athletics giving up 10 runs so far, and now Butters at second and third. But 23 games this year, the Athletics have given up 10 or more runs.
0: Now the 2-2 from Roycroft. Here it is. Swung on, a chopper over the mound. Shortstop's there. Williams fires on to first in time for the out. Side retired, but the Guardians score 5 runs in the third inning, and we will head to the fourth. It is Cleveland 10, the Athletics 3.
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0: Tanner Bibee with a 7-run lead to work with as Brian Servin leads things off. The right-handed hitting catcher for the Athletics takes a pitch in there for strike one. 10-3 Cleveland out hitting the Athletics 11-7 as we open play in the top half of the fourth inning. We're really just getting started. Here comes the 0-1. To Servin. Swung on, chopped foul at home plate. Jim Rosenhaus with Chris Jimenez, the former longtime major leaguer, a lot of that time with Cleveland, and now part of the Guardians TV crew, pre and post tonight, so a little something to do between those.
1: Yes,
0: right?
1: We like these types of nights. That's a lot of fun to get to talk and break down these types of games.
0: The 0-2, low and outside, 1-2. Turned out to be a nice night so far.
1: Beautiful.
0: 71 degrees at game time. No showers. Here's the 1-2. Up and in. 2-2. I know there's some in the area.
1: Yes.
0: But hopefully they stay south or out over the lake. White Sox did the right thing today. They were supposed to play at 6:10.
1: Yes.
0: They moved it up to 1:10 because of serious shower threats in Chicago tonight. So they said, let's get off of that night game and play a day game, and it worked. And they won to boot. The 2-2 on the inside corner, strike three. Bybee with the strikeout, and that is his first on the night.
1: Hard to believe that is Tanner's first, but this is a breaking ball that may have gotten a little extra help on. It looked like maybe it didn't quite clip the top part of the strike zone there, but nonetheless, no challenge, so all is fair.
0: Now the number nine hitter, Alika Williams, and he takes a pitch down low for ball one. Williams was acquired after the season had begun from the Pittsburgh organization. The pitch to him, swung on, and that's drilled toward the alley left center field, and that's going to split the gap, one hop off the wall. On his way to second is Williams. He's in with a stand-up double.
1: His second double of the evening. Certainly seeing the baseball coming out of Tanner's hand better than maybe any other Athletic here this evening. But that ball was drilled into the gap, and now the A's have a runner here at second base with one out in the top half of the fourth inning.
0: And that is double number 20 for Williams. Top of the lineup, Henry Bolte steps in. 0 for 2. He's flied to right, bounced to third. Here's Bybee's pitch. Swung on, grounded near the middle, on through, base hit into center. That'll score a run for the Athletics as Williams comes across the plate, and it's now a 10-4 Guardians lead. But the A's continue to chip away and try and keep it or get close. It's not close right now, but they're trying to get there here in the fourth inning.
1: Well, this was a bit of a spinner here. Tanner tried to throw the cutter on the outer third, and this ball kind of just spun there in the middle third of the plate. Bolte is able to serve this ball into center field.
0: Now Jeff McNeil up twice, popped out twice. Here's Bybee's pitch. Outside, ball one. The A's with four runs on nine base hits. Bybee at 71 pitches. So it may be a challenge for him to get deep into this one. Here's the 1-0. Swung on, line foul down the left side, out of play. Time for this message from Cleveland Clinic. Kidney disease affects 1 in 7 adults, yet most don't know they're at risk. So talk to a healthcare professional about an easy and painless kidney healthcare treatment. This reminder from Cleveland Clinic. Next pitch, tap back to the mound. Grabbed by Bybee. Throws to second for one. On to first. Double play. Nice play by Tanner Bybee, one of the better fielding pitchers in baseball. And he showed why right there. Starting the double play, that retires the side. The Athletics add a run, but as we head to the bottom of the fourth, it's 10-4 Cleveland.
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0: Bottom of the fourth inning underway. Joe Adell, the batter. Guardians leading 10-4. And they're facing relief pitcher Chris Roycroft. Right-hander took over for the lefty Jacob Lopez last inning. Adell takes a strike on the inside corner. 1-1 the count. Jim Rosenhaus along with Chris Jimenez tonight, filling in for Tom Hamilton. Hand me off until tomorrow. He'll be back. Here's the 1-1. Swung on, fouled back.

0: It's remarkable. Martinez and Chase DeLauder. DeLauder returned last night, but he has swung the bat well. Now David Fry with a little tapper back to the mound, picked up by Roy Croft, who fires it to first in time for the out. Second multi-homer game of the season for Angel Martinez. He did it earlier this year when the Guardians were in Toronto. And he does it tonight, one from each side of the plate.
1: That's impressive. Nothing I know about doing it from one side of the plate is all I could do it from. Very impressive night.
0: Travis Bezzana, first pitch swinging, grounds one to first. Picked up by McNeil, who takes it to the bag in time for the out. Side retired, but the Guardians had another run, this time on the home run by Martinez. It's 11-4 Cleveland, heading to the fifth.
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0: Tanner Bibee with a 7-run lead to work with again. Leading things off for the Athletics is Shea Langeliers, who swings and misses for strike one. 11-4 Cleveland. As Bibee gets it going here in the fifth inning, Langeliers 2-for-2. The 0-1 fastball strike on the outside corner, and it's 0-2.
1: Tanner certainly has to be ecstatic about the run support tonight. This is going to maybe skew his season numbers in that regard, but I mean, very, very impressive outing. He knows he needs to go out there and just pound the strike zone now. You're going to give up hits. That's okay. You want them to put the ball in play at this point.
0: Here comes his 0-2 pitch. Swung on, popped it up, foul. And that's out of play, first base side. The run support for Bibee, much better last month or so.
1: It certainly has, and I think that ultimately coincides, too, with right around the trade deadline. You know, getting Joe Adell, Nathaniel Lowe really kind of completed this offense. It set some of these other guys maybe in a spot that they're maybe a little bit more accustomed to. But more importantly, adding some thump in the heart of the lineup.
0: The 0-2 swung on and foul back. They'll do it again on 0-2. Well, we gave you the sponsor for our entry report last inning. Then Martinez went hit a home run, and the inning ended quickly after that. So we never told you who was hurt, but we can do that now as the 0-2 pitch.

0: Pitch is on its way, swung on and fouled back on the injured list for the Guardians. Relief pitcher Colin Holderman had a little flare-up of that wrist issue during a rehab assignment appearance with Columbus, so we're still trying to determine what's next for Holderman. Boy, he was having quite a season. Power arm out of that pen.
1: That was a big loss, as he filled a lot of different areas for Stephen Vogt in this bullpen.
0: The 0-2 is swung on and blasted foul out of play. Upper deck on the first base side.
1: As Colin kind of turned himself into that fireman type role that we saw Cade Smith make so popular here the last couple of seasons. Now having to divvy up that role between a few different guys, but they've certainly answered the bell here in the month of September.
0: Here's the 0-2. Swung on, looped foul off the netting on the first base side. Also on the injured list for the Guardians, Sean Armstrong with that calf injury. He's eligible to be activated late in the week next week. And Columbus is out of games tomorrow for rehab appearances. Here's the 0-2. Swung on, popped up, foul, out of play first base side again. Triple-A season ends for Columbus on Sunday, tomorrow. But anyway, Armstrong's been taking regular appearances there.
1: That's good to hear as well. But any sort of depth you can find at this point in the season is just huge, whether it's, you know, maybe taking a little extra pressure off some of those guys back there.
0: The 0-2 swung on and missed strike three. Langeliers down on strikes.
1: And that was a beautiful pitch there from Tanner Bibee, the sweeper. Got Langeliers, who it looked like might have been in a little bit more of swing mode than he wanted to be. That was a fantastic pitch.
0: Lawrence Butler, the batter. Butler, 1-for-2 with a single and a pair of runs scored. Here's Bibee's pitch. Outside for a ball. Now the 1-0 from Tanner Bibee. Breaking ball down low, 2-0. The count and the pitch is swung on and bounced to the second baseman, Bazana. He's up with it, over to first, in time for the out. Two up, two down. Well, and the bottom half of the fourth inning, Angel Martinez hit his second home run of the game. Second time this season that one of the Guardian switch hitters has hit a home run from both sides of the plate. On the last homestand, Brian Rocchio did it in dramatic fashion. A grand slam from the left side and then a game winner from the right side. Here's the pitch to Zach Geloff, and that is outside for ball one. And Martinez has done that here tonight. 21st time in franchise history that a switch hitter has gone deep from both sides of the plate in the same game. Here's the 1-0. Outside and low. 2-0. Who does he think he is, Carlos Baerga?
1: No kidding, right? Well, I think that's a pretty good guy to imitate, to say the least, from the offensive side of things. Just think about how hard that is to hit two home runs in a game. You sit there and you think about how hard that actually is. They do it from both sides of the plate, double the intensity level.
0: Well, Carlos will forever be known for hitting a home run from both sides of the plate in the same inning.
1: Even harder.
0: The 2-0 swung on, ripped to left, base hit in the left field. So aboard is Geloff with his second hit on the night. Man, he's been impressive in this series. But he was the first player ever to do that in the major leagues when he hit a home run from both sides of the plate in the same inning back in April of 1993. And he's in the booth, couple of down.
1: Yes,
0: he is. On Spanish radio tonight.
1: I bet that possibly came up tonight on Spanish radio.
0: No. No way. Here is Donovan Walton, and he swings and lines one foul out of play. If you're feeling I don't know. You know, it's that time of the year where maybe you come into the ballpark, you're dragging a little bit. All you have to do is see Carlos, boom, and you're ready to go because he is still 100% energy.
1: Boy, there is no shortage of energy coming out of that booth just in general, but you are spot on with that. And he's very hard to miss around here as well.
0: Here's the 0-1. Breaking ball, low and in. Well, he was certainly one of the fan favorites from those great teams in the 90s, and he's still here on a regular basis for Spanish radio, and that's a lot of fun to see. And I'm going to guess he'll go down and mention Angel Martinez.
1: I would imagine if Angel didn't already know that, he will after tonight.
0: He has company. There's a swing and a liner foul down the right side. 1-2 the count. Walton is 2-for-2. A pair of RBI singles for him tonight. Guardians up 11-4 here in the fifth inning. Tanner Bibee at 81 pitches. Check that, 91 pitches for Bibee. So Matt Festa starting to loosen in the pen as the next pitch. Called strike three on the outside corner, but we'll wait as Walton challenges. This has been a rarity tonight, and it is a ball.
2: Pitches a ball.
0: So a good challenge by Walton keeps his at bat alive.
1: He was very adamant as soon as Rob Drake called that strike three, turning around, making sure he was not to be denied.
0: And that did miss by quite a bit. So a good challenge by Walton. Here's the 2-2. That's outside low, 3-2. With the ABS here in the ballpark, if you hadn't had a chance to see it, they show exactly how far the ball might have missed. And sometimes it's down to a fraction of an inch.
1: And thank goodness for lasers and computer technology, because certainly we can't tell that difference.
0: 3-2 delivery. Swung on, and that's blasted. High and deep right field. Way back. Gone. Home run. Donovan Walton. And the Athletics are back on the board. It's now the Guardians 11. The Athletics 6 on Walton's 8th home run. A 2-run shot here in the 5th inning. And again, the Athletics, they've scored runs all season long, even with some injuries in their lineup. And they are not going quietly here tonight.
1: No, they aren't. And Tanner knew it as soon as it left his hand. That was a hanging breaking ball there, 3-2. Sure, he wants that pitch back. The 29th home run on the season Tanner has given up.
0: Carlos Cortez, the batter, he swings, lofts one high in the air to left. This one's deep. Back goes Martinez at the wall. He can't make the play. Got a glove on it, and then it dropped. And into second with a double is Cortez. And the inning continues for the Athletics.
1: Well, this is one heck of an effort here from Angel Martinez. Had to go a long way as that ball continued to fade towards the left field line. But he caught the ball, and as he's hitting the fence, the ball jars loose out of his glove.
0: Well, that's going to be it for Tanner Bibee. One out shy of going long enough to be eligible for a win, but he could not make it out of the fifth inning. And the Guardians will make a pitching change. Matt Festa's coming on. Pitching changes brought to you by Spartan Storm Shield. It's the Guardians 11, the Athletics 6 on the Cleveland Clinic Radio Network.
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0: Matt Festa on to pitch, try and work out of the fifth inning with a runner at second base and two away. Ryan Servin, the batter, 0 for 2 on the night. Right-handed hitter. The right-hander Festa delivers, and it's upstairs for ball one. Matt Festa, been a busy season once again for him. Appearance number 64, 2-3, an ERA of 3.68. Here's the 1-0, and it's upstairs for a ball. 2-0 the count. Well, the Guardians, they put 11 runs on the board, and normally that is plenty for Tanner Bibee, but he does not make it through five as the 2-0 is swung on and missed, and it's 2-1. Bibee made 95 pitches, allowed a dozen hits, and 6 runs right now. That runner at second base would go on his record should he score. The 2-1 swung on, foul back and out of play, and it's 2-2. And Chris, I'm sure you've been on the mound in situations like that as a catcher, where pitcher's one out away from nailing down a potential win, and they just can't get out of an inning.
1: Yeah, that's the tough one. They say the fifth inning is always the toughest.
0: The 2-2 is bounced to the left side. Backhand pickup, Rocchio. Long throw, and he got him. Side retired. Nice play, Brian Rocchio.
1: Wow, what a play there by Brian Rocchio, showing off the arm strength. And not only the strength, but the accuracy to go with it.
0: Well, retires the side. Athletics score twice more. And we'll head to the bottom of the fifth inning. It's the Guardians 11, the Athletics 6.
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0: Bottom of the fifth inning underway, and Austin Hedges leads it off for the Guardians. He takes a pitch inside from right-hander Chris Roycroft. Next pitch, swung on, bounced sharply up the middle, but shading him that way, the second baseman. And Walton picks it up, throws on to first for the out. One down.
1: Good swing here by Austin Hedges. He smoked this baseball, hit off the mound, and took an interesting hop there at second base. But Walton was able to corral that baseball and had plenty of time to throw out Austin Hedges.
0: Brian Rocchio, the batter, one for two with an RBI double. For the Guardians, a five-run first inning and a five-run third inning, accounting for the bulk of the damage. Anel Martinez with two home runs and three hits. The pitch on the inside corner, strike one. Roycroft took over for the starter, Jacob Lopez, in the third. Here comes his 0-1 pitch. Outside, 1-1. Lopez went 2 2/3, allowed 10 runs, all earned on 10 hits. Came in with an ERA of 5.02. So 5.02 coming in, going out, 5.68. And at this point in the year, that is a lot to move in one appearance.
1: Yes, it is.
0: There's a chopper to the shortstop. Williams up with it, fires to first in time. Nice play by Williams.
1: Yes, it was. Having to come across the bag there at second base. Taking that nice long hop, you know, get his body in the position to throw the ball to first base. But to your point, all 10 runs for Jacob Lopez. And that's how you raise your ERA at this point in the season.
0: More than a half a run in one appearance. Stephen Kwan, the batter, with two down, bases empty. He takes a strike on the inside corner. It's 11-6 Cleveland in the bottom half of the fifth inning. Each team with a dozen hits. Here comes the 0-1 from Roycroft. Way outside for a ball. 1-1. Guardians' final home game tomorrow afternoon, 1:40. And all kids can run the bases after the game thanks to Cleveland Clinic Children's. Pick up your tickets at cleguardians.com. Here's the 1-1. Swung on. There's a bouncing ball deep in the hole. It's short. Williams backhand pickup throws. Got him at first. Wow, nice play by Williams. Retiring Stephen Kwan. Guardians go quickly and quietly in the fifth. Five complete in downtown Cleveland. It's the Guardians 11, the Athletics 6.
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0: Guardians up 11-6 As we head to the sixth inning here in downtown Cleveland, Matt Festa back to work. Alika Williams, first pitch swinging, fouls it back for strike one. Williams, 2 for 2, a pair of doubles. Festa came on last inning and got the final out in the fifth in relief of the starter, Tanner Bibee. Here's the 0-1. And it's a breaking ball up high. Final line for Bibee, 4 2/3 innings,